0: sheriff's office says it happened around 9:40 at the Family and Juvenile Court on 32nd Avenue Southwest in Olympia. Deputies showed up to a burglary alarm and found broken glass and a 40-year-old man still smashing things up inside. They also found an American flag had been pulled off its pole and stuffed in a mailbox. Deputies put the flag back up and took the man into custody without a fight. Tacoma Police celebrating the impressive first weeks of K-9 Charlie, who's already making a name for himself on the streets. In just a month and a half, Charlie has helped officers recover ditched weapons and even found a suspect hiding in an outdoor refrigerator.
1: Get out! Get your... Show me your hands! You're gonna get bit! You understand me?
2: Okay.
1: Keep your hands up!
2: Okay.
1: Keep your hands up!
0: K-9 Charlie has captures in 6 weeks, but off duty, Charlie is all puppy, spending his downtime chasing birds and squirrels in the backyard. Your forecast for this evening, clouds with a low of 50 degrees. Tomorrow, some showers with a high of 63. Right now, it's 55 in downtown Seattle. 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
4: It's the John Curley Show. Tim Gatos, Greg Tomlin in for John today on this Memorial Day. We're so glad that you've been with us on this beautiful day in the Pacific Northwest. And as we said earlier, meaningful day to remember all those who gave the ultimate sacrifice today. You know, Greg, we talked a little bit earlier, and there's a new study. Well, not a new study, but it's getting a lot of new interest and going viral and getting some hits across the globe. And this is one of the more fascinating studies that I've ever seen done. And I think it really requires us to kind of think about this, because I think there's some implications for our society in a lot of ways. And as I was reading through this study that a team of researchers in New Zealand, they followed 1,037 babies from the day they were born for the next 45 years to find out what actually determines a successful adult life.
5: Yeah, and these babies were born between 1972 and 1973.
4: These findings, they were published in the most prestigious scientific journal in the world, but they're really, no parent has ever heard of the two people who put these on, Avshalom Caspi and Terry Moffitt. They are a husband and wife research team based at Duke and King's College in London. And the study they spent their careers running is down in New Zealand, as you said, started in 1972. The study is still running today. The retention rate is the part that should astonish anyone familiar with how research usually works. After more than 45 years, over 90% of the original participants are still being tracked, which is crazy. They measured everything: blood, DNA, brain scans, income, criminal records, romantic relationships, drug use, dental health, sleep, so on and so on. And for the first decade of life, the team did something no one else was doing systematically. They measured each child's self-control. Not IQ, not family income, not parenting style, self-control. They watched three-year-olds in a research lab and rated their ability to wait, regulate frustration, follow instructions, resist impulsive reactions. They added teacher ratings, parent ratings. And after all of this, they were astonished. They couldn't believe that this is one of the biggest studies ever done. And they showed that success in adult life is tied directly to self-control as an infant and as a child and as they grow up, not where they grew up, what their race was, what their gender was. It was all tied to this. Pretty astonishing. People across the globe now are talking about this. This thing's going viral.
5: Yeah, and I do think it's more relevant than ever. And let's be clear, the researchers did not make a claim that IQ, family wealth and background and environment have no impact on outcomes. But what they did find that was astonishing to them is that the concept or the trait of self-control had far more bearing on long-term outcomes for individuals. And I think one of the reasons that this study is new again and that it's being circulated widely today on social media and on the web and elsewhere is that, to me, I read the essence of this story, and my main takeaway is nothing is necessarily predetermined. And thinking about this concept of self-control, by definition, it's sort of a freeing concept, or it's a liberating concept.
4: Absolutely.
5: Because you have agency in the matter.
4: Right.
5: And I think sometimes we get bogged down in discussions about our outcomes predetermined based upon social conditions, race, family income, legacy, heritage, so on and so forth. And to see this study of 1,037 babies into adulthood and pinpoint, no, it's actually a behavior of self-control that matters the most, is quite compelling.
4: Yeah. And using the word, liberated is really interesting, right? Because, we all come from, different places, different backgrounds, and to be able to have this kind of level, to think about a level playing field, you think about how you raise your children, how others get, raising their children. I think this is not something I honestly have ever even considered or thought of. When I heard about this study and started reading through it, I was like, this is something I don't know if I've ever even considered this, which is remarkable.
5: Well, it brings me back to something that I've been aware of for a long time. And I actually carried out this experiment with my children when they were in their earliest ages, where they were kind of becoming more cognizant for the first time, ages 4 to 6. Have you heard of the marshmallow test?
4: No.
5: So the marshmallow test is a famous psychological experiment on delayed gratification. I would say delayed gratification is sort of adjacent to the concept of self-control. And it was developed by this guy named Walter Mischel, I think if I'm pronouncing it correctly, at Stanford University. It's the late 1960s. And it basically measures an adolescent's ability to resist an immediate treat that you give them in order to receive a much larger treat later. So the controlled study is like this. You put a young child in a room, again, ages between 4 and 6, and you give them a single marshmallow. And I did this with my kids, except I used the mini Cadbury eggs at the time, right? And so the researcher or the parent tells the child, you're going to leave the room for 15 minutes. And if you can basically resist this marshmallow or this Cadbury egg in front of you, you're going to get more treats when I come back. And then you see what the child does. And then they examine the kid in the room all alone with the single marshmallow in the Stanford experiment. Dismayed to say that all three of my kids failed when I gave them this test. Literally the second I put the Cadbury egg in front of them, went right to their mouth. But then all that did was solidify for me the notion that I've got a lot of work to do as a parent. Because almost innate is, it's like Willy Wonka and the Chocolate Factory. Is I want it now, Daddy. I want an Oompa Loompa now, Daddy. And so as parents, one of my main responsibilities was driving home this notion of self-control and delayed gratification. In many ways, it's almost the essence of life. I mean, work is delayed gratification. So many aspects of life are just control your immediate impulses and desires now for a much greater reward later on. Yeah. And this study that you bring up today bears that out.
4: I'd be curious your thoughts, friends. What do you think about this? Is this overblown? Do you think this study is garbage? 888-973-5476. 888-973-5476. The most uncomfortable part of this research that the researchers did, they estimated that if a country could move the bottom 20% of children up one rung of the self-control ladder, it would measurably reduce healthcare spending, welfare dependency, and incarceration costs at the national level. Intervention, they say, is cheaper than almost any other public health investment available, and almost no country has tried it at scale. They go on to say that the reason adults struggle with money and addiction and relationships is rarely intelligence. It's the gap between what you want right now and what you want in 10 years.
5: Exactly right. Okay, so Why is this so compelling to you, Tim, in terms of you're a dad of four kids, correct?
4: Correct.
5: And one, do some kids display this implicitly more than others? And two, how do you drive this concept home for them? And again, not just as a parent, but for our fellow adults either. How could you characterize why this is such an important trait?
4: Yeah, I mean, that's a great question. And I think it's fascinating to me because I think there's a lot of sociological aspects involved that we have had conversations about for a lot of years that I think we're all... I want to be really sensitive to, and I want to be, be understanding, and I want to hear, and I want to learn, and I want to know. I think you and I talked about earlier, like we want to, at the end of the day, we don't want to push a narrative. We want to know truth. We want to know what truth really is, and whatever that is, let's explore that. And I think this to me is fascinating because it is what kind of truth is involved here with,
5: yes,
4: right, with outcomes for now. I hate to even put a label on this in the sense of like, well, gosh, if you're not self-controlled, you're pretty much doomed in life, right?
5: you kind of are, though. I know that's a blanket statement, but in many ways, I mean, if the positive of this is true, then the inverse would have to be as true, as well. Right.
4: Right.
5: And I think one of the big things is what's striking to me is the notion that when you exude or deploy self-control, you are resisting impulses or the immediate action in the present. And isn't it fascinating that implicit to this argument is the thing that will come most naturally or we want to reach out in terms of our reflex is typically the worst thing.
4: Yeah.
5: We don't have a natural impulse,
4: right,
5: to do the thing that's going to benefit us.
4: Yeah.
5: And that's why when you exude the self-control, it causes a person to go pause. Wait, I can't just act on my feelings as they come to bear in this very moment, because often the reflex or the impulse gets us in a negative space.
4: Right.
5: And the good decision comes when you stop. You ask questions, you play out scenarios, you think, what will be the implications of this action, that action, and so on and so forth. And then the wisdom kind of presents itself.
4: Yeah. I mean, it's to use the term like, you know, reverse engineer and think about you reverse engineer your life and say, what, gosh, wouldn't it be fascinating to know those things that is it all by chance or what were the building blocks along the way, right? That we are able to get into certain positions. And I think that's, you know, when we think about our city and we think about how we serve people, help people, how we give people the opportunity to succeed. I mean, a big question right now in society is this whole idea of meritocracy versus equality or equity, right? And that we, you know, not everyone can really achieve equity unless something is given to them. And is that really true? Is that the case?
5: You summarize that very well. And there are direct policy implications to a study like this, because you hear politicians talk a lot about, we need to set up every type of kid in this environment to be ready to succeed. And every kid deserves this, this, and this. And if we just make the preconditions necessary for them to thrive, if we give them the right social environment, school environment with the right amount of government funding, we will see success increase and we'll see more flourishing, yeah, in our society. And a study like this pushes back and says, actually, the outcomes have far more to do with individual agency and self-control, which everybody, regardless of income status or environment or family situation, has control over. But that gets us into an uncomfortable space to where you start relating outcomes to choice when various sides of the political spectrum want to say, no. Outcomes are based upon social conditions that are predetermined, and we need to focus more on improving those rather than people's behaviors and traits that are part of their personality.
4: Right. Because probably most of us know, and I know someone who, you know, is born with a kind of quote unquote silver spoon in their mouth, who's now in jail.
5: And, exactly right.
4: Right. And someone who was born in like the most destitute of environments and is now just a very responsible citizen who has an amazing family and does very well in their career. I mean, we could probably, go on and on all the examples that we know of that kind of go all these different ways. And I think we all want to know, again, goes back to this concept of truth and what really is truth when we come to these types of conversations.
5: Well, and what those two case studies that you point out have in common is choices, individual choices, whether the positive outcome was realized or the negative outcome. So I'm thinking a lot in terms of baseball lately because I have a sixth grade son at home and we're about getting ready to start with the playoffs. And I'm one of the assistant coaches on the team. And there are so many great life lessons when your kids play sports, not just for the youth of today, but also parents and also me as a coach, just watching the dynamics in baseball play out. And I will tell you the natural human inclination of all these 12-year-old boys on the team when things go wrong is to guess what? Who to blame? The umpire.
4: Mm-hmm.
5: This was off on the field, yep. Or this guy didn't do his job. So that impulse of like, it's everybody's fault but mine is
4: right.
5: So innate to all right. These ball players on the team. The message that I drive home with them that I think is a very empowering message is, guys, we have no control over the umpire. We could have a great umpire tonight. We could have a bad umpire. If you waste one iota of time thinking about how good or bad the umpire is, that is time wasted.
4: Yeah.
5: Here's what you can control. And here is the liberating part of this, is you can control your preparation, you can control your effort, you can control whether or not you make that play to first base or you swing the bat on an 0-2 count. Focus on these things because, and self-control plays into this as well, but it's your choices matter most in this, not the choices of other people in the context of this baseball game. And I think there's a direct correlation to this study, and that message needs to be driven home time and time again with people.
4: That's exactly like this meme I just saw a couple days ago talking about comparing and contrasting like the 1980s to today when it comes to school and parenthood and things like that. And the image from the 80s was parents essentially they were in a classroom and they were scolding their child with the teacher there, right? Basically saying, hey, get your act together. And then the picture of today was them in the same classroom with the teacher and their kid, and then they were yelling at the teacher.
5: Yes, those videos go viral all the time
4: to show the kind of the comparing and contrasting to your point of, yes. Like 40 years ago, we would have gotten on our child for something that happened in the classroom and come on, what's your problem? What are you doing? And today we would say, man, what is wrong with this school? What is wrong with this teacher? Right?
5: Is it weird? You're in your 40s as well, right? You're not,
4: bro,
5: 50 yet.
4: I didn't mean to call you out on the spot or anything.
5: But every once in a while,
4: 52.
5: We approach phrases that are very close to back in my day. And you just said one there. But there's nothing new under the sun. It must be when we all reach this time in our lives, we kind of look back and are like, hold on, why did that thing change?
4: Yeah.
5: And it has not changed for the better. And we are reminiscing about getting it back to the way that it was.
4: Yeah.
5: And round it goes.
4: Tim Gatos, Greg Tomlin in on the John Curley Show. Let's toss it over to the Nate Dog at the real-time traffic desk.
2: Thanks, Tim. Tacoma to Olympia, we have cleared out. It is a wide open half-hour drive. Olympia to Tacoma, we're getting there. 35 minutes. Minor slowing through Nisqually, and same story in South Tacoma near the Tacoma Mall. In Tacoma, South 705, your ramp to North 5. We're getting close to clearing this rollover crash. It's in the right lane. It's actually off in the ditch. Toes on scene, and they're pulling it out of the ditch as we speak. In Everett, South 5, we're still packed from the Outlet Mall in Marysville down to Union Slough. 15 minutes between Marysville and Everett. Not bad. Seattle looking pretty good. South 5, as a matter of fact, is all clear. North 5 is now bumper to bumper between the West Seattle Bridge just past I-90. Another thick backup at 520 across the Ship Canal Bridge. Less than 15 minutes to get through this. On the water, the Clinton Ferry Terminal still reporting 2-hour wait for drivers and still a 3-hour wait for drivers at the Kingston Ferry Terminal. Cairo News Radio, real-time traffic. I'm Nate Connors.
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0: Good evening, I'm Derek Wing. A 16-year-old boy is dead after a roadside shooting overnight in Parkland, and whoever did it is still on the run. Cairo News Radio's John Rep has more from Sheriff's Office investigators.
20: The 16-year-old was found lying in the road on Sheridan Avenue South Sunday evening. Pierce County Sheriff's Deputy Carly Capetto says the victim was walking with his girlfriend when a vehicle pulled up and called him over.
21: Suspects in the vehicle robbed the victim of some jewelry, shot him, and then fled the scene.
20: Detectives would like to hear from you if you have any leads or potentially surveillance video that could help them zero in on the suspects. John Rep, Cairo News Radio.
0: A suspended Longview superintendent faced a judge Friday, one day after her arrest, tied to the Mark Morris High School sexual misconduct case. According to the Seattle Times, prosecutors say Karen Cloninger discouraged staff from reporting allegations, told them not to put anything in writing, and withheld key information from investigators. Her bail was set at $5,000, and a no-contact order now prevents her from interacting with students or witnesses. The district has hired an outside investigator, and several employees connected to the case are now on leave. A powerful tribute in the skies this weekend as family and friends honored Alex Keen, a hiker who died on Mount Pugh, with a memorial skydive on Sunday. Cairo 7 TV's Jake Chapman reports.
22: Keen went missing a few weeks ago while on a hike on Mount Pugh. A few days after he was reported missing, Snohomish rescue crews found Alex's body several hundred feet down the mountainside. His co-worker, Joe Sheepasil Cornejo, was a part of that search.
23: It was awful. It was really sad, but we were just also really happy to be able to get him back and bring him home.
22: Besides creating a GoFundMe to help with funeral costs, Alex's family is encouraging the public to donate to Snohomish search and rescue crews for bringing him back home.
0: Now let's check in with traffic with Nate Connors.
2: Thanks, Derek. Let's see. This report brought to us by Seattle Sports. Westbound 90 at Rainier Avenue here in Seattle. We have a new crash. It's blocking your left lane. The backup isn't too bad. It's coming out of the Mount Baker Tunnel because volumes around the city are very light this afternoon. In fact, South 5 is all clear. North 5, it is bumper to bumper between the West Seattle Bridge and I-90. And then another brief backup between 520 across the Ship Canal Bridge. Less than 15 minutes, though, to get through downtown. Down in Tacoma, South 705, that ramp to North 5. We're still in the process of clearing this rollover crash. It's on the right side of that on-ramp, and looks like they're going to probably be clearing this here in the next few minutes. The drive between Tacoma and Olympia is cleared out in both directions of I-5. North 5, there's a little brief slowing still through Nisqually, but nothing heavy. Up in Everett, South 5, still stop and go at the Outlet Mall down to the Union Slough, about 15 minutes between Marysville and Everett. Through Sultan, westbound 2, we're up to a 20-mile backup now between Bering and downtown Sultan. And east of the mountains starting to thin down. Westbound 90 still heavy between Cleellum and Easton, but then things clear out pretty quickly. Ellensburg to North Bend right around 2 hours and 10 minutes, about an hour delay. Download the Seattle Sports app to stay in the know with the latest news, scores, and opinions about your favorite teams. 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I'm Nate Connors.
0: Your weather this evening, periods of rain, a low of 50. Tomorrow, some showers with a high of 63. Right now in downtown Seattle, it's 55 degrees. I'm Derek Wing, Cairo News Radio.
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1: Greg Tomlin and Tim Gatoson on the John Curley Show. This hour brought to you by Wilcox Family Farm Eggs. Andrew, how are you enjoying your eggs these days?
4: How am I enjoying my eggs?
1: Yes.
4: I always like them poached. I always like them poached. Lots of vinegar in the water with some salt.
1: Okay.
4: Bring it to a boil. Crack the eggs in. Cover it once the foam shows up. 3-minute timer. Done.
1: I feel like I'm a master chef right now. This is insane. Wow. Well played. There's your pro tip of the day.
5: Well, yum! We've got some exciting news. We've got our second autonomous zone that's ever been set up in Seattle. We've got an autonomous. I don't know if you have heard about the new autonomous zone up in North Seattle off Aurora. These neighbors, they must have been inspired because just a few weeks ago, Les Miserables was at the Paramount Theater. And, of course, if you know that story of the barricades.
1: Jean Valjean.
5: Yep. But, you know, the revolutionaries there and

0: radius up in Aurora Avenue North. Homeowners, residents, they're done. They're over it. They have set up a barricade to not allow the what is being called a pimp war. These pimps who oversee the whole sex trafficking ring that's happening on Aurora Avenue North. And SPD is reported to be immediately implementing an increase in emphasis patrols. But hey, I've heard that time and time again over the last many, many years. And things get worse and worse. If you have seen some of the video of these shootings, I mean, this is unbelievable that this is happening in what Bob Ferguson calls a world-class city, because there is absolutely no way that this should be allowed. We know where it's happening. It's happening dozens and dozens of times in the same area. And these bullets are going through these houses, these apartments. Families are there. They're sleeping. It is unbelievable what's happening on Aurora Avenue North right now.
1: Yeah, the images out of these neighborhoods are quite striking, with these barricades that are blocking streets. But this is a trade-off that residents in the area are willing to make, because they're just fed up with the violence and they fear for their safety. And I'm struck by the notion, Tim, that the number one responsibility of city leaders, state leaders, government officials, and so on and so forth is the safety of the citizenry. Well, clearly the neighbors in this area don't feel safe, and they're taking matters into their own hands. And they're saying, we feel like we're at such a risk that we're willing to block traffic, including to such a degree that might slow down firefighters and medics and so forth. The greater threat is coming from these pimp wars that are happening right under our noses. So you can't help but be sympathetic to these residents who are absolutely fed up and don't feel like the situation is getting any better. They're looking to their city officials and law enforcement to make it better. And yeah, it's only just
0: shootings
1: descended
0: every night.
1: It's horrible.
0: The neighbors they met with, Katie Wilson, Seattle Mayor's Public Safety Executive Ops Manager, Allison Holcomb. The neighbor said Holcomb extended an offer to organize a meeting with community members. Oh, I love when they say we're going to organize a meeting.
1: And then we get another meeting and another meeting.
0: Hey, let's organize it. Let's get a cohort together. He says he appreciated her coming out, but he said, quote, she provided absolutely zero tangible solutions or actions that the mayor's office is willing to take to protect us. That's just honestly unconscionable. I can't believe that this kind of thing is happening. And then that is the response. My guess is they probably believe that the pimps are having mental health crisis, and so they want to give them a little bit of, some room to get better. I mean,
1: Tim, I mean, this has been like, I don't know, a stereotype of this area for, I feel like, decades and decades. And we all know what's happening. Why can't it be cleaned up? Why can't it be fixed? Why can't we have, round the clock, surveillance of some of these streets and a constant law enforcement presence in this area to just stop the madness? It's for, again, a city that is often portrayed by thy leaders here as being an A-plus city. This is not A-plus behavior.
0: Yeah. One of the neighbors who has a four-month-old, and a bullet flew into the bedroom of his four-month-old. And obviously he's very frustrated, and said, the mayor and mayor's office are actually telling us they're going to dismantle the barriers and let the pimps flow into our neighborhoods to shoot each other.
1: Okay, but again, as is often the case, it's the law-abiding citizens that are hurt the most here, and that the action, the swift action comes when law-abiding residents in the area are taking matters into their own hands, but not for the ones committing the most grave offenses, which just makes you want to bang your head against the wall.
0: Well, this is ideology and ideas when they play itself out in real time.
1: Explain that a little bit. Expand. What do you mean by that ideology playing itself out?
0: I think, a lot of the things that we're seeing today, democratic socialism, which has a lot of roots in Marxism. And there's these a lot of things that are taught at, universities nationally. We know Katie Wilson's, father, and a lot of the things that, he taught and still teaches around Marxism, and the things that

0: what that looks like with a policy and how that plays itself out on the streets in terms of, I mean, I wish we had a lot of time to dive into this around equity and observations that come to conclusions with society. I think we're seeing that play out in real time.
1: I don't know if you're like me, and I'm going to throw this out there, but have you heard the term sex worker more in the last 5 years than you've ever heard previously when it comes to describe the act of prostitution? I've always thought that that was a way to soften or sanitize the practice of prostitution. And that's what we're talking about here on Aurora Avenue and these pimp wars that are breaking out, right? And I think we need to call it for what it is. Prostitution is an evil act that often involves exploitation, objectification, often involves minors, often involves human trafficking. It's an evil, evil practice. And I think when you said this comes down to ideology, I think there was this notion that we're going to sort of sanitize the act of prostitution, start saying it's sex workers, and then we kind of warm up, well, it's just another form of chosen labor. And so, no, wrong. It involves human depravity and evil at a very escalated scale here. And if we talk about it plainly, and in terms of right and wrong, then I think you can start to address root causes much more effectively.
0: Well, that's kind of why I sort of joked about, you know, that the pimps are having a mental health crisis, right? Which is why they're lenient on them. But I say obviously tongue in cheek, because to your point, we desensitize things, right? I mean, it's like
1: everybody's a victim. You know, the bad guys are the victims. The victims are the victims.
0: I mean, that's the new term for someone in our city. If they hurt someone else, they're just having a mental health crisis, right? Someone who pulls a gun on someone, they're having a mental health crisis. This stood out to me, you know, a couple months ago at the Northgate Light Rail Station, where we saw the video of a guy pushing a man onto the oncoming train. And the headline for that was the guy who, the attempted murderer, right, who pushed an innocent man into the train, what'd they say? Well, he was having a mental health crisis. And that's a way of sanitizing some of the most horrific crime that we see. And if we're sanitizing crime, what else are we doing?
2: Well, we don't know his story. He might be hungry.
0: Well, sanitizing crime is just not a, you know, I don't understand why we want to sanitize, like, really horrific acts like that. Do you know?
1: Greg Tomlin, something to ponder. Greg Tomlin, Tim Gatos, we got to go to a break here. Nate Dogg at the real-time traffic desk, what's going on?
3: Well, let's see. Westbound 90 Rainier Avenue, still got a crash block in the left lane. Just a minimal backup here. They're close to clearing it out of your way. North 5 is heavy between the West Seattle Bridge and I-90. And then another brief backup there approaching the Ship Canal Bridge. Less than 15 minutes to get you through downtown. All right, let's head down to Tacoma. South 705, that ramp to North 5. They're still working on that rollover crash. It's on the far right side. It's not blocking. It's on the right shoulder. That drive between Tacoma and Olympia has cleared out in both directions. Up in Everett, we're still slowly clearing out South 5 between the Outlet Mall and the Union Slough. 15 minutes between Marysville and Everett. Westbound 2 heading into Sultan has a 20-mile backup that starts near Bering. East of the mountains, westbound 90, we have a 9-mile backup through Clay Ellum. Then you're going to clear out pretty quickly. Little slowing near Ketchless Lake. Ellensburg to North Bend, 2 hours and 10 minutes, a 55-minute delay. Cairo News Radio, real-time traffic. I'm Nate Connors.
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1: Greg Tomlin and Tim Gatos in on the John Curley Show. We hope you're having a meaningful Memorial Day. We wanted to get to this at some point, and we'll do it before we read texts here, but I wanted to make a recommendation in terms of something that is appropriate to watch with a teenager this Memorial Day. I just started watching Band of Brothers.
22: Oh, yeah.
1: With my 12-year-old. Some might say that's a little early, and I feel like he's sort of right on the line there. And we've been enjoying it thoroughly, but thank you, Andrew. One of the greatest soundtracks of all time as well. And I can never fast forward past the beginning credits because I feel like I want to cry the second the music starts. And my goodness, it really transports you to 1940s Europe. Anything from the Battle of Bastogne to the landing of D-Day, the 101st Airborne, the night before the amphibious landing. And man, I've watched that series two or three times now, and to get it to share with one of my kids has been a really meaningful thing. And we talk about every episode and the fact that they interview the veterans before each episode starts. What about you, Mike? Any recommendations for something to consume on this Memorial Day?
22: I mean, you got to go Saving Private Ryan. It is one of the most heart-wrenching films I have ever seen.
1: Saw it four times in the theater when it came out, believe it or not. What about you, Tim?
0: Same.
1: Saving Private Ryan?
0: Yeah.
1: One of Spielberg's and Hank's best collaborations. And yeah, most realistic depicting of the D-Day landing ever shot on film. All right, let's get to some of your texts. A lot of you chimed in today, and we're going to read some of the best texts that came in. We're not even going to do the mailbag intro. We don't need to. Let's start with Erica on the subject of music and politics, and can music bridge the divides? We talked with Krist Novoselic from Nirvana, who is instrumental in the founding of the Cascade Party here in Washington State. And Erica writes, let's hear it for Uncle Ted Nugent. Man, oh man, he is preaching to the choir.
0: Brad the Painter on the Seattle waterfront says, I drive the waterfront all the time. It's improved quite a bit over the last few years, but sadly, Ballard has gone the opposite way. We need to triple down on what actually has proven to work.
1: And Charlie on the beach in Seattle says, I'm 100% in stride with Tim. If you were living here when times were great, they were unbelievably great. I always have the hope that they'll return to that at some point in time, and I'm confident that they will. Well, kind of confident.
0: On AI usage, Brad the Painter, AI could go back and fix crappy CGI in old movies. We could have an awesome Scorpion King and Mummy 2.
1: I'm hardcore anti going back and cleaning up bad special effects in films. I still have a sour note about what they did to the original Star Wars trilogy. I've not let my kids watch the updated versions that George Lucas has a horrible looking Jabba in the original A New Hope. And I have the Harmy editions where somebody online, some fan, updated them to 4K, but unaltered in their gloriousness that they were back in 1977 and so on. Don't fix what is already beautiful. On the subject of the Michael Jackson movie and whether or not I should take my kids to go see it, they've been begging me for some weeks now. Goodfellas writes, see it and let your kids see it. It gently shows why Michael didn't have friends other than his rat and Bubbles, the rescued chimpanzee. It's all about the music with an all-star cast. The boys playing MJ and his evil dad are all Oscar-worthy. Great talent. It feels like you're there at the concert. See Michael on a big screen with good sound. Okay, duly noted.
23: All right. And now it is time for the letter of the day.
0: Hey, I want to give a shout-out to Barbara, who gave a shout-out to my dad. Appreciate that, Barbara. Longtime chaplain and radio man here. Barbara says, so many topics of interest, gentlemen. I've enjoyed your opinions. Tim, heartwarming to learn of your ministry with our Mariners. Always looked up and respected your father as chaplain. Thanks, Barbara. It means a lot. Appreciate that.
1: And that's all she wrote.
3: That's all she wrote.
1: That's all she wrote.
3: Didn't write no more. She left the globe.
1: I feel like it's the same melody of a deluxe apartment in the sky. Move it on up. That's all she wrote. Am I wrong or am I wrong?
5: You are correct,
1: sir.
5: Thank
1: you, Nate Dogg. Give us some good news about the roadways over at the real-time traffic desk.
5: All right. The good news is we have very few backups out there. Of course, our biggest concerns are really heading back into western Washington from the eastern side of the state. I'll get to that in a sec. Westbound 90 at Rainier Avenue, we still have a crash blocking the left lane. Barely a backup here because volumes are so light. North 5 in the downtown slows approaching the I-90 interchange. A brief backup across the Ship Canal. Everett South 5 slows briefly from 528 in Marysville past the Union Slough, Marysville to Everett, closing in on 10 minutes. So we have about an 18-mile backup between Index and Sultan on westbound 2, and westbound 90 is thick through Clay Ellum, about a 10-mile backup. By the time you hit Easton, though, things clear out. Ellensburg to North Bend is about 2 hours and 10 minutes right now. On the water, we have got a 2-hour wait for drivers in Clinton, 3-hour wait for drivers at the Kingston Ferry, and now a 2-hour wait for drivers at the Seattle Terminal, headed to Bainbridge Island. Cairo News Radio, real-time traffic. I'm Nate Connors.
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9: ABC News, I'm Stephanie Officer. There are expanding restrictions on travelers entering the U.S. because of Africa's growing Ebola outbreak. ABC News medical correspondent Dr. Darian Sutton.
11: When we talk about air travel and the restrictions that are in place, right now the CDC has said all non-U.S. citizens are effectively barred if you travel to these key areas of concern.
9: Parts of Mississippi on a serious weather watch tonight. ABC meteorologist Jeff Smith.
12: We're targeting areas from southern Louisiana all the way up to eastern parts of Tennessee with a flood watch in effect. This includes Hattiesburg, Mississippi, which at this hour is under a flash flood emergency, a particularly dangerous situation there with multiple rounds of showers and thunderstorms kind of moving over the same locations.
9: Officials say someone who suddenly started running through the crowd was to blame for starting a South Carolina stampede that injured at least 19 people early Sunday at their annual Black Pearl Cultural Heritage and Bike Festival. This is ABC News. Two people remain hospitalized following a hazmat situation in New Mexico.
13: The initial call was about a tragic but routine overdose.
14: It looks like we have three patients. Two of them may not be breathing.
13: First responders themselves started feeling sick, and 25 people would eventually be hospitalized after exposure to an unknown substance. Now, says New Mexico State Police Chief Matt Broom.
15: Within the home, an on-scene DEA laboratory analysis has confirmed the presence of fentanyl, methamphetamine, and parafluorofentanyl.
13: Three people in the home died. Another is still hospitalized, as is a first responder. Jim Ryan, ABC News.
9: It took just 3 minutes for the New York City resident World Cup ticket lottery to reach its 50,000 registration limit. Winners can snag $50 World Cup tickets. The website reopens again tomorrow. A rare opportunity has opened up for Muppets fans. A workshop founded by Jim Henson in Queens, New York has opened its doors to public tours. I'm Stephanie Officer, ABC News.
16: A local neighborhood is taking safety into its own hands. That story coming up. But first, here's Nate Connors at the real-time traffic desk.
5: Thanks, Derek. This report brought to us by the Seattle Mariners. So westbound 90 at Rainier Avenue, still dealing with a crash in the left lane. With volumes being so light out there right now, there is no backup. 10 minutes to get through downtown Seattle on North 5. Minimal backups at the I-90 interchange and again at the Ship Canal Bridge. Up in Everett, South 5 still slows just a bit from 528. Just past that Union Slough. Nothing real heavy. Marysville to Everett, about 10 to 12 minutes. Westbound 2, we're looking at a 20-mile solid backup between Bering and Sultan. And east of the mountains, westbound 90, you're heavy through Cle Elum over to Easton. And then from there, scattered backups up to Ketchless Lake. So Ellensburg to North Bend is going to take you 2 hours and 10 minutes. That's a 55-minute delay. We have a 2-hour wait for drivers at the Clinton Ferry Terminal, a 3-hour wait for drivers in Kingston, and now a 2-hour wait here in Seattle at the Seattle Terminal for those heading to Bainbridge Island. 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
16: Good evening, I'm Derek Wing. Several large steel planters now block off side streets along the Aurora Avenue corridor, installed by community members. Cairo News Radio's John Rep takes a look at the latest gun violence in North Seattle and the response from the city.
18: You can see photos of these planters turned barricades at MyNorthwest.com. They're the latest attempt to try and shield what used to be a quiet side street from gunfire, including a 40-plus round shootout this past weekend. The week before, Jake tells Cairo 7 a bullet hit the window of his home right where his son was sleeping.
20: I could have lost my 6-week-old beautiful baby boy.
18: Seattle Mayor Katie Wilson says police are increasing emphasis patrols and deploying its gun violence reduction unit. John Rapp, Cairo News Radio.
16: Tacoma Police celebrating the impressive first weeks of K-9 Charlie, who's already making a name for himself on the streets in just a month and a half. Charlie has helped officers recover ditched weapons and even found a suspect hiding in an outdoor refrigerator.
32: Get out! Show me your hands! You're gonna get bit! You understand me?
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16: K-9 K9 Charlie has captures in 6 weeks, but off duty, Charlie is all puppy, spending his downtime chasing birds and squirrels in the backyard. In sports, the Seattle Sounders fell 1-0 to Los Angeles FC Sunday night at BMO Stadium. Seattle held strong defensively for most of the match, but LAFC finally broke through in the 85th minute.
0: Boyd hits the deck! Towers there! Timothy Tillman!
16: That was courtesy of Major League Soccer. The Sounders now go on a 7-week break with the rest of MLS as FIFA World Cup 2026 makes its way to North America. Seattle will hold 6 matches. The Sounders recommence regular season competition on July 16th when the team faces the Portland Timbers at Lumen Field. And tonight, the Mariners face the A's in Sacramento, first pitch in about a half hour. Now to your forecast. This evening, some showers and a low of 50. Tomorrow, some showers early, then sunshine later, a high of 63. Right now, it's 55 in downtown Seattle. 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
1: Tomlin and Tim Gatos in on the John Curley Show. It is May 25th, 2026. Hope you're having a meaningful Memorial Day. We're here on Cairo Radio Live. Thank you so much for joining us. We have a jam-packed show here. Coming up, we're going to talk about AI and existential dread, and we'll also ask the question, can a guy who once starred on a reality TV show called I'm a Celebrity, Get Me Out of Here, really become mayor of one of America's biggest cities? That and much more on a busy day here. Tim, good to see you, my friend.
2: Hey, great to see you. This is fun.
1: Yes, it is.
2: Always good to be with you, Greg.
1: I just flew back this morning from Nevada, where I attended my niece's high school graduation, and I am tanned, rested, and ready. It was 90 degrees down there, and I came back to like classic overcast skies, 58 degrees.
2: Oh, perfect.
1: I couldn't be happier to be home.
2: Oh, my goodness.
1: Yes, but first, what are we going to do on the show today?
2: Well, I'll tell you, we've got, as you said, a great show for you today. Excited right now to have Chris Novoselic join us. He is an entrepreneur. He founded a band in the 80s called Nirvana. He also founded a new political party called the Cascade Party recently. And we're so glad to have Chris join us today here live on Cairo News. Chris, how you doing? Good to see you again.
3: Hi, Tim. Hi, Greg. Thanks for having me.
2: Well, I tell you, you know, I was reading an article in the Seattle Times recently, just a couple weeks ago, talked about how there isn't really great organization in bringing candidates in our state, our city, our county together, and talking from more of the kind of quote unquote kind of moderate or quote unquote centrist here wing of our county, our city, and our state. And you know, Chris, that, you know, Democrats have really dominated in our state for a long time. And I would say maybe in the last 10 to 15 years, the further left has dominated in Olympia, in King County, in the city of Seattle. And as I noted here recently, a local entrepreneur, Howard Wright, who owns the Space Needle, his family, he lamented how there really isn't a lot of organization and bringing good candidates to bear in our state, in our city. And there are some rumblings. And of course, with the Cascade Party and the things that you're doing, I want to kind of dive into that a little bit. What do we need to do here in our state, in our city, to bring better candidates to bear so that we can bring common sense solutions to what's happening here in the state of Washington?
3: Well, I used to be a Democrat. I was chair of the Wakayakum County Democrats for over 3 years. And I left in 2009, and I saw that with the changes that were occurring in the party. And it's just, when I was in the Democrats, Christine Gregoire was the governor, and she made these comments recently about Olympia having a spending problem. And that's due to, just like you described, Tim, it's the activist left has captured and taken over the Democratic Party, and people really need to recognize that. And so if you look at the races, you know, we started an election year here. Filing week is behind us. And a lot of the races are D on D, Democrat on Democrat. And that means that there's the activist left incumbent is being challenged by a more moderate Democrat. And then in a couple of races, we have a Cascade Party. We have Jeff Kelly in the 33rd district and Logan Evans in the 47th. And Jeff Kelly is Cascade and Logan Evans is Cascade Democrat. So that's just working with our ballot here in the state. And they're taking on incumbents who are activist left. They come out of like the nonprofit world, the activist world, and it's trying to bring some more balance into the legislature.
2: Yeah. There is an effort, I know, in San Francisco over the last 4 or 5 years that was kind of a behind the scenes effort to really create a cadre, a cohort, coalition that brings together kind of, as I said, a moderate viewpoint, centrist, common sense, because, of course, we all have seen what's going on in San Francisco, which we're seeing a lot of those similar things now happen in Seattle and the state of Washington. And there are some rumblings I'm hearing, and maybe you're hearing them too, and maybe a part of them, Chris, where there needs to be a more organized effort to bring these into the, you know, essentially the mainstream of our state to bring. And I know you're doing that with the Cascade Party. Are there other ways that you think we need to do this in the state of Washington?
3: Well, in last year, in 2025, like the moderate and the business community had a bad election, and the activists left are organized, they're motivated. And so what was the old way of doing things? Like the business community would raise $1 million, hire a consultant, and then send out a bunch of direct mail, either promoting their candidate or trashing the candidates they oppose. And that just doesn't work anymore. And so it was, you know, San Francisco was in really bad shape. And just look at the streets and what was going on, and the policies weren't working. And so it wasn't about moderate or centrism as much as it was about seeing your own eyes telling you that things are broken, and you see all this suffering and neglect on the streets. And so in San Francisco, there was a group started called Neighbors for a Better San Francisco. And they got rid of the old model, the PAC model, that elite model. And they have a political operation. And so that's what's going on in Seattle with the business community. They're just going to be more active as a political effort, and just take some of those lessons that the activist left are doing. It's just like, yeah, go get those ballots, register those voters, and then just have a more of a, like a traditional, you know, or a grassroots campaign.
2: Yeah. How does that interact with your efforts with the Cascade Party? Are those complementary to each other? Are they?
3: They're complementary because we are a political association. And so there's the two dominant parties in the state. And Cascade Party, we are a recognized party. We have access to the same campaign finance rules as Republicans and Democrats. And we are a true blue party. Like the way we're organized, we have our own private independent social media, and that's how we associate. That's how you become a member. You join our social media and you become part of a party, and that gives you access to the privileges of membership and how to participate. And so we're excited about our candidates. Jeff Kelly's in the 33rd, Logan Evans in the 47th. And there's also those D on D races too, because of the ballot design in Washington State. Our elections are effectively nonpartisan. Those are just that's a descriptive name next to a ballot, next to a name, like a party name. It could be a description, right? And there's a disclaimer on the ballot, so nothing really precludes us from working with some of these more centrist Democrats.
1: Chris, thanks so much again for joining the show. Greg here. I think of this line from W.B. Yeats' 1919 poem, The Second Coming: things fall apart and the center cannot hold. That's a quote that sort of summarizes. Have you heard that quote before?
3: Yeah.
1: I can't help but think that summarizes the time that we inhabit right now in this modern age in 2026 America. But what gives you hope, though, at this time, that something like the Cascade Party, which kind of kind of more aligns itself with the center and farther apart from the extremes can really kind of gain traction in a hyper polarized moment where it's algorithm driven, social media driven. And, you know, the center, which I've found myself more towards the past 5 to 10 years, seems to be more full of nuance, a healthy level of tension between the two sides, is less black and white, is less all in, all out. But what makes you think that that is a winning message at this point in time? And have you seen it start to gain more and more traction and in sort of an incrementalist type of way?
3: Well, people are, they're not happy with the way things are going, and they're frustrated. And there's a lot of narratives out there. There are these dominant narratives. And so it's up to each individual to break free from that. And like, you know, you get put, you know, social media, you get these messages pushed on you. And so if you could just kind of break out of that and look at your own life, your family and your community, your friends, and don't get pulled into these narratives and start obsessing on politics, right? And so this is an invitation, like Cascade Parties, to just hit an invitation to live your best life, right? And yeah, there's problems out there. Gasoline costs too much, and that affects every other kind of, that affects the economy, like transportation, agriculture, heating, all those things. And so how do we lower prices? And so we need to have that discussion. And what are we paying for in government? Like, what are the measurable results, right? So they increased taxes like $8-9 billion in Olympia, but you know, they're still suffering on the streets. How do we make our community safer? And are we getting what we're paying for? It's like a transaction. Like, are we getting a good deal with the government? And so when you have a third party, you're packaging the issues for people. There's the Democrats with the donkey. There's the Republicans with the elephant. Well, the Cascade Party has the owl, right? And so, there's so many policy choices out there. And so when voters, they look at the ballot, they're looking for a cue. And so like, hey, I'm going to give this owl a try because I like what they're saying. And this is something different. And another thing that third parties do and new parties is we bring new issues into the public debate. And so we're challenging these candidates, these incumbents, and we're saying, hey, what's going on in Olympia? Like, where are the measurable results? They're falling short, right? What's going on with our money, right?
2: Chris, I really appreciate how you have taken this passion, and I love the fact that you said it this is just about us having a inspired life where we're living our best life. And I resonate with that. I think there's so many people who are so disillusioned with the all in, all out, and it's more of like, what does it look like to see our communities flourish and thrive and, you know, move away from some of that just hate-filled politics that we're seeing. And I know when you go out publicly, you talk about this. In fact, I'd love to, I know we just got a couple minutes left here, but you've got a conversation coming up with your buddy Kim Thayil from Soundgarden.
3: Right.
2: That's a conversation coming up. He's got a memoir coming out. You were part of their celebration at the Rock and Roll Hall of Fame a few months ago, which was pretty cool.
3: Yeah, and we're doing this discussion at Elliott Page Books. It's sold out live tonight. Sold out. And we're just going to discuss music and our experience in the music world. It's not going to be political, which is fine. It doesn't have to be all political. What I was saying before, like, let's just lower the tension down a notch. And that is like really the overarching thing with Cascade Party. It's just like, hey, we're not peddling anxiety here. We're looking into the issues. We're offering solutions, and hey, we've got this. And so enjoy your life, live your best life with your family, your friends, and your community. And anxiety is such a political commodity, and it's just like, I don't have any time for it. I'm free. My mind, I'm a free man. I've emancipated myself. I don't buy these narratives. Right.
2: Yeah.
3: And then I go and I just hang out with my wife and my family and do my thing. And, you know, like with social media, when people are so obsessed, they're like, wow. And it gets visceral. And just like, are you really that kind of person? Mm. Like, let it go.
2: How does your music now play a part of that, what you're describing?
3: the music that I'm doing,
2: yeah,
3: I've been playing accordion and a finger style acoustic guitar around the house every day.
1: Yes.
3: So Kim and I were in a band. We and so was Matt from Soundgarden, Third Secret, 3RD Secret. And we made two records. And, you know, they're out there. It's streaming if you want to hear it. And it's like you can hear a lot of different influences. Like Matt and Kim and I, we're at a place where we can do whatever we want musically. And we did.
1: Chris, I'd be remiss if I wasn't able to get in a music question as well. I know you've kind of turned to be, you know, very civic minded lately, especially with your involvement with the Cascade Party. But and I know there is some crossover here, too, which we're kind of alluding to. But the question I'm chomping at the bit to ask you is the current state of music. I think back to the pinnacle of Nirvana. I was just a 12-year-old kid, but Nevermind made a huge impression on me. And, you know, Kurt Cobain being the primary songwriter and lyricist, but at the same time, the group, as I understand it, would frequently build arrangements together and work together as a band also in the writing process. What do you make of the current state of popular music, where you have songwriting by committee, mass-produced, content-driven, and this conversation between music as content or music as art?
3: It just depends on, like, so good art in invites the viewer to participate. It's an invitation. It invites, good art invites you into its own world, right? So it's up to you to accept the invitation. So if you want to listen to AI slop or some like shallow popular music, pardon me for saying it's shallow. But, you know, there's still a lot of music to discover, especially if you're like 16 years old, mm-hmm. right? Like, wow. Like when I was 16 years old, I was discovering the Beatles and Black Sabbath. That music was already like 10 years old, 15 years old. But then, right? So you can, you know, the younger you are, someone, I'm 61. Now I'm getting into like Sun Ra, which is like avant jazz with some funky undertones, S-U-N-R-A. Sun Ra. And so also I listen to a turntable, so I can go to Easy Street Records or my favorite record store. There's other, you know, Georgetown Records, there's other record stores in Seattle, not, you know, but and then take a chance and buy something and experiment with music. You could listen, they'll let you listen at the record store, then you put it on your turntable and you listen to the music. I have a turntable in my living room. I sit down on the couch, I put it on, I got the speaker set up, and I listen.
1: Mm. Well, you know what it just struck me as you were talking there is there is more crossover between music and the Cascade Party and this idea of centrism, or the center can or cannot hold. And that is, music is something that brings people together when done best, and that it's not tailor-made necessarily to the left or to the right. I grew up in a conservative Christian home. I loved Nirvana growing up, and I'm sure there were progressives on the other side of the spectrum that were also huge Nirvana fans. And so I wonder if that has somehow played into your political ideology coming from that music background, where people of all sides can sort of appreciate this the same thing.
3: You know, it's just an invitation. I know somebody who told me that they don't listen to Ted Nugent because they don't like his politics. I'm just like, well, you lose. I mean, I love Ted Nugent music. I mean, it's just great. It rocks. The guitar playing is really good. And again, it's just like with you get into these narratives and they're consuming you. Are you consuming art? Are you consuming politics? Or is it consuming you? Right? And so many people are obsessed that they should just really even get out of politics. And they get it, then they buy these narratives and they're getting bad information too. It's like, is that really true? Mm. Or it's rumor and gossip, which is an age old human attribute, right? Yeah. They're just spreading rumor and gossip. Like, that's not a fact. You don't know what you're talking about. Right.
2: Chris, really appreciate you joining us today. Thank you so much for taking the time. Really inspired by what you're doing in our state. And I know there's a lot of people who are listening who say, you know what, I want to be a part of something that moves this thing forward in a positive way in our state. And with the Cascade Party, where can people go and learn more about what you're doing?
3: CascadeParty.org.
2: CascadeParty.org. Chris, thank you so much for joining us. Hope you have a great rest of your Memorial Day weekend.
3: Thanks, Greg. Thanks, Tim.
2: Thank you.
1: Greg Tomlin and Tim Gatos in on the John Curley Show. Lots more coming up on Cairo Radio, but first let's send it on over to the real-time traffic desk and Nate Connors.
5: Thank you, sir. Let's see. This one brought to us by Seattle Sports. South 5 at the West Seattle Bridge. We have a crash partially blocking the end of the on-ramp from the West Seattle Bridge, and you're backed up to I-90. That's a thick backup there. North 5, minimal backups at the I-90 interchange and again at the Ship Canal Bridge. 10 minutes to get through downtown. In Sultan, or heading that way, rather, westbound 2, we're looking still at a 20-mile backup between Bering and Sultan. East of the mountains, westbound 90, slowly improving. Still looking at scattered backups between Clay Ellum and Ketchless Lake. Ellensburg to North Bend, we're back down to a two-hour commute. Right around where we should be. The Clinton Ferry Terminal and Kingston Ferry Terminals reporting no more extended waits. Bainbridge Island Terminal now has a one-hour wait for drivers. The Seattle Terminal headed to Bainbridge Island has cleared out as well. 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
12: Good evening, I'm Derek Wing. A 16-year-old boy is dead after a roadside shooting overnight in Parkland, and the shooter is still out there. Cairo News Radio's John Rep with the latest from Sheriff's Office investigators.
13: The 16-year-old was found lying in the road on Sheridan Avenue South Sunday evening. Pierce County Sheriff's Deputy Carly Capetto says the victim was walking with his girlfriend when a vehicle pulled up and called him over.
14: Suspects in the vehicle robbed the victim of some jewelry, shot him, and then fled the scene.
13: Detectives would like to hear from you if you have any leads or potentially surveillance video that could help them zero in on the suspects. John Rapp, Cairo News Radio.
12: A man is in custody after deputies say he vandalized a Thurston County court building yesterday. The sheriff's office says it happened around 9:40 a.m. at the Family and Juvenile Court on 32nd Avenue Southwest in Olympia. Deputies showed up to a burglary alarm and found broken glass and a 40-year-old man still smashing things up inside. They also found an American flag that had been pulled off its pole and stuffed in a mailbox. Deputies put the flag back up and took the man into custody without a fight. A powerful tribute in the skies this weekend as family and friends honored Alex Keene, a hiker who died on Mount Pugh with a memorial skydive Sunday. Cairo 7 TV's Jake Chapman reports.
15: Keene went missing a few weeks ago while on a hike on Mount Pugh. A few days after he was reported missing, Snohomish rescue crews found Alex's body several hundred feet down the mountainside. His co-worker, Joe Sheepasil Cornejo, was a part of that search.
16: It was awful. It was really sad, but we were just also really happy to be able to get him back and bring him home.
15: Besides creating a GoFundMe to help with funeral costs, Alex's family is encouraging the public to donate to Snohomish search and rescue crews for bringing him back home.
12: In sports, the Mariners take on the A's in Sacramento. First pitch just a few minutes away at 6:40. And now a check on the commute from the real-time traffic desk. Here's Nate Connors.
5: Thanks, Derek. Seattle Sports has the update. South 5 at the West Seattle Bridge. We have that crash I told you about last break, partially blocking the end of the on-ramp. So that's causing an early merge. And now at the exact same location, we have a separate collision in the HOV lane. So we're bumper-to-bumper approaching I-90. North 5, less than a 10-minute drive through downtown Seattle. minimal backups at the I-90 interchange and at the Ship Canal Bridge. Up in westbound 2, we've got a solid 20-mile backup still between Bering and Sultan this afternoon. And east of the mountains, westbound 90, scattered backups between Clay Ellum and Ketchless Lake, Ellensburg to North Bend, just under 2 hours right now. That's about a 40 to 45-minute delay. The Bainbridge Island Terminal has a one-hour wait for drivers, and the express toll lanes on 405 and 167 are free all day, so hop in those lanes if you're not in there already. 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
12: Your weather for the rest of the evening, periods of rain, a low of 50. Tomorrow, some showers early, then sun with a high of 63. Right now, 55 degrees in downtown Seattle. I'm Derek Wing, Cairo News Radio.
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1: It's Greg Tama and Tim Gatos in on the John Curley Show. We are live this Memorial Day, May 25th, 2026, and this hour is brought to you by Home Comfort Alliance. Greg, you know, it seems like every other day Seattle is making national headlines. Not always for great reasons. For all the wrong reasons, you're going to say? It discourages me. It's a bummer. Someone who lives in Seattle, I've lived here, my whole adult life. And, it's one of those things. It's like, I just saw Elon Musk actually retweeted a tweet like an hour ago from an L.A. mayoral candidate talking about how there are 40,000 homeless for the Olympics are going to come up to Seattle because there's a lot of resources for them up here. It's like, oh man, seems like we're always

0: in that state are talking about the problems in Seattle, the business climate, the homeless issue, as well as LA. It seems to be at the front of a lot of people's conscience right now, and it's just fascinating to get sort of an outsider's perspective on things that are going on in our backyard.
1: And I always feel like there's always these conversations around, like, when it's about this, it's always an extreme. It's either like, oh, there's nothing to see here, it's everything's great and fine, like, you know, Ferguson the other day was like, we're a world-class city, nothing else to see here. Or it's like, this is the worst place ever, and you can't even walk down the street. And usually the truth is somewhere, you know, in between that. And, you know, it's interesting. I bring that up because, you know, I was inspired by Chris Novoselic, who was just with us in the first hour. Founder of Nirvana, bassist of Nirvana, and some of his inspiring actions that he's taken with the Cascade Party. So I had this epic day in Seattle on Saturday. I'm still like just kind of like, oh my goodness, it felt like 10 years ago, like peak Seattle. And you know, for those of you who have never tuned in, when I'm filling in here, I've got a wife and four daughters, 16, 15, 12, and 10. We lived downtown Seattle for 15 years, and then we moved up to Queen Anne, and now we're up in the Lake City area. And we did a Seattle day on Saturday, and it was unbelievable. And I've got to shout it from the rooftops, Greg. I mean, it was okay. You know, one, it was just obviously a beautiful day. We decided to go down to the waterfront and see, now that the waterfront is completely done, walk around. And so we parked up near Pike Place, and, you know, we're 7 blocks away from waterfront, walk down there.
0: Tim, already you're rolling the dice a little bit, walking 7 blocks.
1: Yeah. So that's why I brought that up, okay. Because we walked into the waterfront. And we only got 3 waifs of weed, which was great because last time it was 12. Okay. We only got 3 waifs. And my 10-year-old was like, I'm high as a kite. just kidding. So we walked around the waterfront, which was super cool, super mm-hmm. beautiful. Mm-hmm. And we're walking around, we're listening to music. And it was just, you know, people were having a great time enjoying one another. And then we're going up to Climate Pledge Arena for Stars on Ice.
0: Oh.
1: So this is like all the Olympic, you know, the Olympic team who won all the figure skating from the Winter Olympics earlier. They were doing their big exhibition at Climate Pledge later that night. And so we're walking back up to our car and we're like, hey, you know, guys, what do we want to eat? Let's get something to eat before, you know, we got to go up to the ice skating program. And my kids were like, we want a burger. We want the best burger. We were literally walking by El Gaucho, you know, there in Belltown. And I'm like, guys, my kids had never been to El Gaucho before. But I was like, guys, they have the best burger in town in El Gaucho. I call them and I said, hey, can you do a burger for kid? Because usually they only serve it in the bar. Of course, mm-hmm. I've got kids under 21. And they're like, yes, absolutely. We'll hook you guys up. They gave us a table at you know, one of their really nice tables next to the piano guy who's playing songs from La La Land, and the whole restaurant was singing. He played Hey Jude
0: City
1: from Paul McCartney.
0: Stars. Yeah, go ahead.
1: And then we head up to Climate Pledge and have a great time. Alyssa Liu, you know, the quad god, they were all there. And then we head up to Salt and Straw for a little midnight ice cream on top of Queen Anne. Okay. I'm telling you, it was like this. It was like one of the most idyllic Saturday Seattle storybook evenings. It was like, you know what? This is why we live at this place. This place is amazing.
0: I'm glad you're sharing this story.
1: You're about to poop on this story.
0: I'm not going to poop on it.
1: You're being like Triumph the Insult Calma Dog right now.
0: I will say, when it comes to fiercely critiquing Seattle, I would put you at the top of the list in terms of, We can call each other friends, right? We're not just coworkers.
1: Greg, do you even have to ask that?
0: I don't know. Well, have we ever texted outside of a work-related text? Maybe once or twice. So that qualifies as a true and real friendship, deep and sincere,
1: it does,
0: right?
1: It does.
0: Okay. But so are you ever conflicted then when you have experiences like that? But you also read, you can also see the bad stuff happening at the same time. And you also frequent circles that I can imagine are also fiercely critical of what's happening in Seattle right now, whether it's the business climate, the homeless population.

0: generation and so on and so forth. So I'm curious as to why you choose to reveal that story on air. Is it kind of just in an effort to say both things can be true at the same time?
1: Exactly. Because usually it's, and if anyone's listened to, you know, times I've been on air here, you know that I've been, you know, I'm very critical of how we approach our public safety, of how we approach our homelessness crisis, all of those things. And all of those are, my goodness, we've got a long way to go. But I also feel like in the same vein, it's, we have to, I want to be truthful, and I want to be transparent. I don't want to just like, oh, we had a great experience, but I'm not going to talk about it because you know what? My narrative is Seattle's terrible. So I got to keep the narrative going. No, I want to be fair, judicious, and honest across the board. And I think that doesn't mean that if we would have walked five blocks over, it would have been a totally different story.
0: Yes.
1: You know what I'm saying? But you know what? This city is worth fighting for.
0: Yes.
1: And that's kind of why I bring that up, because this city is worth fighting for. And there's so many great aspects of it. And my goodness, if we can, we still can talk about the incredibly negative things that are happening that are hurting our city and still mention the beautiful, flourishing, great things about it.
0: And your story highlights the continuing potential it has to be that kind of place perpetually, and the need to save it from descending more and more into darkness, if I might be poetic. But I had a similar experience to you recently. My wife and I went and saw one of our favorite bands at the historic Showbox Market right there downtown just a few nights ago. Band's called St. Lucia. And, you know, we live on the east side, so we only make it into the heart of downtown every so often. It's usually for an event like that, a sporting event or a concert and things like that. And we pulled up, found parking very easily. There was a Salt and Straw right there across from Pike Place Market. It was packed at like 11 p.m. And I'm thinking, this is not a bad sign. Seattle ice cream shop, you know, packed late at night. Lots of concert goers there that were reveling in the night and stuff. And we got back to the east side thinking like that was a great night out in Seattle. And again, worth preserving the great aspects of it that we want to share with our kids and that they can share with their kids too. And that's one of the reasons we fight for it so vociferously and so vocally, because we're afraid of losing those great things.
1: We've got to hold it in tension, right? We've got to hold two truths in tension. And what do you guys think? I'd love to hear what your thoughts are. Let us know. How do we hold those things in tension? The amazing things that we experience in our region, but also the really significant issues that we've got to improve on. Let us know. 888-973-5476. 888-973-5476. Would love to hear from you and get your thoughts. It's Tim Gatos, Greg Tomlin in on the John Curley Show. Throw it over to Nate at the real-time traffic desk. What's up, Nate?
2: Hey, thanks, Tim. South 5 of the West Seattle Bridge. We have a collision in the HOV lane. We cleared that earlier crash right next to it at the on-ramp, but we still got a backup, a bumper-to-bumper backup starting at Yesler Way. North 5 through Seattle, looking great. Just less than 10 minutes. A minimal backup at I-90, and then a minimal backup across the Ship Canal Bridge. Now, in Olympia, we have a new collision southbound 101 at the ramp to northbound I-5. It's blocking your right lane. Let's see, North 5, about a 2 to 3 mile backup through Nisqually. Over in Sultan, or heading towards Sultan, westbound 2, a 20-mile backup that starts at Bering into downtown Sultan. And east of the mountains, westbound 90, still looking at scattered backups between Clay Ellum and Ketchless Lake. Though every report, this backup is thinning down. So Ellensburg to North Bend, we're down to an hour, 45 minutes, a half-hour delay. Cairo News Radio, real-time traffic. I'm Nate Connors.
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0: Greg Tomlin and Tim Gatos in on the John Curley Show this Memorial Day. Hope you're having a meaningful Memorial Day. Tim, there is a film that is doing gangbusters at the international box office. In its first month of release, it has made almost $800 million. And my kids have been begging me to see it before it leaves theaters. Of course, I am talking about the Michael movie, the Michael Jackson biopic.
1: Wow.
0: You, as a responsible father, would you go take your kids to see what I understand is a major puff piece about one of the greatest artists of our time who has left, I would say, a complicated legacy that the film doesn't exactly dive fully into? I've been debating this, me and my wife. Do we take the kiddos to see the Michael movie?
1: This is so fascinating. You, because you said you were going to bring up a topic and you didn't tell me what it was.
0: I just sprung it on you. I called it an audible.
1: And it's so interesting because literally yesterday, my daughter asked... she wanted to go. She told me this and, and she's like, hey, we're coming home. Yesterday she goes, hey, let's play some Michael. And so we're jamming out to some Michael and it, in my head. And I'm thinking, and I'm just like, okay, how do I feel about this?
0: Do I go full Neverland Ranch right now?
1: And do I explain to my, you know, my 15-year-old, some history? Do we dive into that? Or just, you know what? This is good music, man. Like, yes. Here we go. Man, yes. In the Mirror, Billie Jean. Come on. That's a great question. And
0: I'm undecided. I pose that to you, producer Mike, as well, because I feel like the more we become detached from the actual life that Michael Jackson lived, the music is just going to be the thing that lives on. Yeah. And in my kids' hearts, they're obsessed with MJ right now. They love the Jackson 5. They love Thriller. They love all the...
1: Oh, yeah.
0: And I'm like, why overcomplicate it, I guess? It doesn't... Except
1: when they find out, they're going to be like, man, Dad was just such a hypocrite, and he swept stuff under the rug, and what is...
0: Okay, so...
9: Well, real quick, I'll share with you. I've seen the movie.
0: Oh, and, I should have started with
9: and,
0: you.
9: And the movie is for folks who thought Bohemian Rhapsody, the Queen biopic, was too spicy. Like, this is, it's bland and flat and flavorless. But I would say to your question, though, take the kids because it's all about the music. It is a production of the music. It is a sanded off corners version of what we think Michael Jackson was, not who he actually was. Okay. Maybe they'll save that for the sequel.
1: We need to pose this to our friends listening. What do they think? You know, like, what do you all think?
0: And have you seen it?
1: 888-973-5476. 888-973-5476. I can't believe it's actually grossed $800 million.
0: Yeah. It's going to cross a billion probably before it leaves theaters. So the world still has an appetite for MJ and his hits. And yeah, the movie's playing with a loaded deck. When you're starting out with music like that, kind of hard to screw it up. Greg Tomlin, Tim Gatos in on the John Curley Show. Lots more coming up on a busy news day. Let's send it on over to the real-time traffic desk and Nate Dogg, Nate Connors.
2: Hey, thanks, Greg. South 5 at the West Seattle Bridge. We've got this collision now taking up your two left lanes. That includes the HOV lane. And we've got a bumper-to-bumper backup starting at Yesler Way to the scene. Once you get past it, though, you're wide open. Less than 10 minutes to get through downtown on North 5. Just a little crowding at the I-90 interchange and even a smaller backup there at the Ship Canal Bridge. Down in Olympia, we cleared that crash, southbound 101 and northbound I-5. And we also have cleared out North 5 through Nisqually. So, our Memorial Day commute home. All we're looking at now, and they're still lengthy, westbound 2, a 19-mile backup between Bering and Sultan, and east of the mountains, westbound 90, we have scattered backups between Clay Ellum and Ketchless Lake. So Ellensburg to North Bend is down to an hour and 40 minutes, still about a 25-minute delay. Everywhere else has totally cleared out. Cairo News Radio, real-time traffic. I'm Nate Connors.
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2: A full closure now, southbound 509 at Alexander Avenue.
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35: ABC
6: ABC News. I'm Stephanie Officer. Pope Leo speaking on artificial intelligence. ABC's Tom Sufi-Burridge.
9: Pope Leo writing, quote, "We are truly experiencing an eclipse of the sense of what it means to be human." And warning of, quote, "the unbridled promotion and implementation of technology at the expense of human dignity and the damage caused when chatbots and other technologies exploit our need for human relationships." Leo also offering solutions, calling for government regulation and better protection for workers impacted by AI.
6: The cost of fuel may change travel plans for many Americans this summer, but as Christian Klein, editor-in-chief of foodfamilytravel.com, reminds us, it's all relative to where you plan on traveling. 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
11: Travel's really regional, right? If you're in Texas and you're dealing with gas prices around $4 a gallon, it's still significantly higher than what you dealt with a year ago, but it's not in that $6 plus that we see in California.
6: This is ABC News. In New Jersey, 9 bald eagles were found poisoned near a landfill.
12: State and federal wildlife officials think the bald eagles fed on the carcasses of farm animals that were euthanized and left uncovered at the Warren County landfill. 6 of the 8 eagles have been released back into the wild after being cared for by the nonprofit Raptor Trust. All were sick enough that people were able to pick them up, which eagles will never let you do. State environmental officials are working with the people at the landfill to make sure animal carcasses are covered up so wildlife won't feed on them. Wayne Cabot, ABC News.
6: Mexico's president says she has no issue with her country hosting Iran's World Cup team, whose training base was moved from this country. The Iranian team will still play matches in the U.S. Ferrari going electric. The luxury sports car maker has unveiled the Luce, a four-door EV crossover featuring a 1,050-horsepower engine, disappearing taillights, and swiveling infotainment screens. Starting price, $640,000. Stephanie Officer, ABC News.
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7: He lost. I told you he was going to lose. I didn't have a good feeling about it. Massey lost. It's a win for pedos in Israel. And a bit for MAGA, kind of. And I say that because the reality is, yes, he's getting rid of Massey. And he's replaced him with, you know, somebody, again, who's going to kiss his ass. So, and that's just the truth. I mean, you're not getting Trump's endorsement to not do everything he tells you to do. Ed Gallarin won. Trump will look at him and say, do this, this, this, or this. Somebody tried to come at me yesterday and said, he is an independent. Ed will not be forced into anything. I said, the hell he won't. Trump will destroy him. Absolutely destroy him. But yesterday I looked and I said, the pedos won. Right? And huge money coming from the lobbies out there from Israel. Let's not pretend that didn't happen. Okay. And this has nothing to do with the Jewish people. Oh my God. That's what's a funny thing. You mention AIPAC. It's like, oh, it's because you hate the Jews. It's like, okay. So this is where we're going to go. Right. This is where we're going to go. No. No. The influence that certain foreign countries and their government wield in our country is ridiculous. You know it, and I know it.
8: I would have come out sooner, but I had to call my opponent and concede, and it took a while to find Ed Gallarin in Tel Aviv. I did get to call for it, though. I have called and conceded the race. We've been honorable the whole time, and we're going to stay that way.
7: I love that. Be honorable. You take a shot at it because we all know what it's about. But we're no fools. You went against the master. You know you can't do that. But also, the master at times could be the puppet.
10: Thomas Massie voted against Trump's signature One Big Beautiful Bill Act. He voted to curtail Trump's military powers in Venezuela and in Iran. And most notably, and this was the big difference maker, he was the Republican architect behind that legislation compelling the release of the Epstein files.
7: Yeah, that right there was huge. And I love what he tweeted out in 2019, right? This goes back a while when it comes to Trump and the way that things go between him and this. You know, everybody's like, you got Trump derangement syndrome. I said, I just want to remind everybody, it goes both ways. People out there that treat Trump as, you know, Yahweh, and people out there who think he's the devil. He's none of those. He's a human being, but he wants things done his way, period, case closed, regardless of how you feel and whether or not it's right or wrong. And people will bend over backwards to defend it, and other people will look for wrong in everything Trump does. But Massey tweeted this out. If legislators always vote with the president, we have a king. If legislators always vote with the prevailing wind, we have mob rule. If legislators always vote with the Constitution, we have a republic. And that's important. That is very much an important thing. Now, I don't know what Massey's going to do from here. The reality is he could, in theory, run as an independent. He could, in theory, do nothing. He's kind of hinted and said, but, you know, I always tell everybody, say something today, say something in the heat of the moment. Say, it doesn't mean it's going to happen. But he could, in theory, run for president. Or he may do nothing and go off to the private sector and that's it. You don't know. But I think it's a sad day. And Trump he's owned this party. And remember, these are primaries. Quality of candidate matters. It does. Now, will they win this district? More than likely, they're going to win this district. I don't think that they're not. This is a red district. It's the districts that are purple. It's the states that potentially are going from blue to potentially red, but then you put somebody in there who isn't very good. We've saw that, and we continue to go back to Herschel Walker. Those issues are the ones. Winning, crushing somebody from Indiana, as you've seen Trump do, is a different story than when you have to put somebody in the general election that is fine in the primaries, but not ready for prime time. And we'll find out in the coming months if they're going to come good or not. And a lot of that has to do with several different things. Obviously, the economy. That's a huge deal. That's a massive deal. On top of that, are we still going to be in a war that nobody wanted that is hurting the American people? In the pocketbooks, can't say that it's not. On top of that, are standing worldwide.
1: Well, this is what I love about Trump, Jack, because he's so tough and he's so strong and he's not afraid to tell other nations to F off.
7: That's fine. If you're willing to accept the fact that other nations aren't running to help us in this situation when it comes to Iran, other nations are now turning to other countries like China to find out if they can build a relationship. So there's a lot of issues here. There's no doubt. And then you're going to have young versus old, which is coming, which is absolutely coming. And it's, when I get all these text messages, I'm always fascinated. Sometimes people put their age in there. And one of the things I've noticed is, because I have a lot of younger listeners, a lot of them are podcast listeners, things of that nature, which I love. But one of the things that fascinates me is there is this real bifurcation between older Trump supporters and a younger generation. And, you know, the okay boomer thing is kind of funny. But the reality is the younger generation is frustrated and they're pissed. They don't like what they see. They are looking around and saying, hey, boomers, you guys are getting pretty much everything you want. Why we are the ones who are having to pay for it. And we're not happy about that. And what does the older generation say? Shut up and deal with it. Shut up and deal with it. Well, as I remind the older generation, Gen Z and millennials, largest voting bloc. They helped Trump get across the line. They're not happy with what they see and the way things are going.
3: Thomas Massey is incredibly popular amongst young people. I think young people are disenchanted with the current system of government. I think they think the system's rigged. against them when they see members of Congress trading and making millions of dollars, right? And government officials trading on insider information, whether it's in the administration, whether it's the Congress. I think they think it's wrong. I think they see so many things wrong. And they look at somebody like Thomas, like, you know, Massey, who's totally iconoclastic and kind of, you know, swimming against the stream. And they say, yeah, that guy may not be popular, but I agree with a lot of what he says, right? And call it libertarian, call it independent, call it whatever you want. But people want limited government. They want transparency. And they don't like either party where they stand right now, I think. There's a great dissatisfaction amongst that. There's, you know, a lot of people are registering independent, but then you can't, if you're an independent, you can't vote in the primary, right? So then you end up with extreme right, extreme left as candidates, and a lot of people who are irritated when they go to vote in a general election.
7: 100%. David Urban right there. Because South Park pointed it out to the world. At the end of the day, your choices are usually turd sandwich or giant douchebag. And that's something none of us want. None of us want. And the funny thing is, like with somebody like Massey, they're like, he swam upstream. No, he didn't. He voted with Trump 90-some percent of the time. But he didn't give Trump the things he wanted, which was stay away from the Epstein files, number one. Second thing, and this is extremely important, he voted against the One Big Beautiful Bill because of the amount of debt it added, and he cares about the debt. He does. We should all care about the debt. You know who doesn't care about the debt? Older, comfortable voters who whine about the debt, but in reality, they're not going to be around long enough to see the problem it is creating at all. And because of that, you're going to get what you get. So the people that are creating the nightmare scenario and snowball of the $40 trillion in debt and more are the ones who are telling everybody to shut up about it, but they're the ones who aren't going to pay for it, if that makes sense. 323-538-2423, at Chad Benson Show is your X, your Insta, all the other things. A lot of stuff to get to, a little White Woman Wednesday, One Hit Wonder Wednesday as well. A huge cheating scandal in Europe when it comes to soccer. And what has come of it, which is massive. Top of that, talk a little bit about the Ebola virus, a bunch of other good stuff on the way. 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Speaking of primaries, Trump made his choice when it comes to the Texas GOP Senate primary between Cornyn and Paxton. We will discuss. Chad Benson Show.
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7: Trump the Kingmaker looked at John Cornyn and Ken Paxton and said, "You, Paxton, shall be thine winner." Now, they still have to have their runoff in the primary, but it doesn't matter. And we've seen that when it comes to Trump in the primaries, the fact that he is a kingmaker. We saw that yesterday with Massey. And I expect it to be the same way here with Paxton over Cornyn. And, you know, Paxton's over the moon. I mean, he is. He's over the moon. Trump said of Paxton, he's the best kiss ass that we've seen. No, he didn't say that. That would be hilarious, though. That's true. That would be, but it's no. He said yesterday in lengthy Truth Social, he praised Paxton, Texas current AG, for those of you who don't know, as an American first patriot, a true MAGA warrior. He highlighted Paxton's support for eliminating the Senate filibuster, passing the Save America Act. He also took aim at Cornyn for what Trump described as a lack of support during difficult periods of his own political career. Paxton celebrated the endorsement Tuesday afternoon, as you would expect. Cornyn, not so much. He responded with the discredited theory that voters should focus on electability in November rather than advance their political agendas. Which you should, right? Like, that's, we should all think electability because of affordability is probably why you're going to win. You know, fighting a fight. The Republicans, and again, this goes back to, I've said this, if I'm the Democrats, I have a smile on my face today. Because regardless of whether or not you win this, Tallarico beats Paxton, one thing's for sure, you just ensured that they're going to have to spend an extra $20 million, $30 million on this race. Cornyn, he would have been a safer bet. Well, is it about winning in the midterms, or is it about punishing the people you see as your enemies? And for Trump, I think it's the latter. Now, do I think Paxton's got a chance? I think it's going to be much closer than it would have been with Cornyn. I think Cornyn had a better chance. Remember, we've talked about this over and over again. Electability matters when it comes to the general. Hardcore MAGA in a primary or a runoff is a big deal if you're trying to only win the primary. Now, Texas is still pretty red. That being said, this race is much different. And Ken Paxton, I think, is going to have a tougher time. And as we've talked about, the quality of candidate matters, especially when you're going into a situation where now everybody's going to have a chance to vote, not just Republicans. What do you think? Let me know. Love hearing from all of you right here on the Chad Benson Show. Meanwhile, the world is coming to America, including the Democratic Republic of the Congo, for the World Cup. Now, let's get the latest on the Ebola virus.
0: WHO assesses the risk of the epidemic as the high at the national and regional levels and low at the global level.
7: Okay, I'm good with that. Low at the global level. Oh, wait. Chad, are you worried? No, I'm not worried. But there are some questions ahead of the FIFA World Cup. People are saying, Are the Democratic Republic of the Congo showing up? Yeah, they're going to show up. But, Chad, what about the Ebola virus? It's in Congo. But these guys are from the Congo. First of all, I'm going to tell you guys this. Little secret about the world of soccer. None of their players, I think, play at all in Africa anywhere outside of a game here or there for their national team. Secondly, a vast majority of their players weren't even born in the DRC. So nothing to worry about there. That's all I'm saying. 323-538-2423. At Chad Benson Show is your X, your Insta, all the other things coming up. White Woman Wednesday, also One Hit Wonder Wednesday, because it's Wednesday. Chad Benson Show.

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0: little White Woman Wednesday with our girl Kylie here, always doing what she does best, which is telling everybody how awful they are, including us white folk that apparently may like animals more than people.
1: I got a white person with her animals. I bet she's a great person. Let's check out her profile. Oh, okay. So yeah, this is exactly the type of person when I am mentioning, oh, white people love animals, but they hate people of color, because the number of people that I know who are animal rights activists but are Trump supporters is insane. And yes, while a lot of white veganism is rooted in white supremacy, I am not talking about

0: borders is insane. And yes, while a lot of white veganism is rooted in white supremacy, I am not talking about those people. I'm talking about the people who put proud dog mom in their bio and say, I will do anything that I can to rescue dogs, to rescue puppies. But then they'll be like, oh, I hate so-and-so demographic and I'm gonna vote for Trump three times. Because the truth of the matter is it's a way for them to virtue signal and to feel like a good person without doing any actual work and without caring for members of their same species, human beings. Also, a lot of these people who like love animals and post their pets all the time, they don't actually like a lot of animals. They don't like the insects or the amphibians. They only like the ones that people perceive as cute. It's easy to love puppies and cats. I love puppies and cats, but it's like at a certain point, if you like animals, you need to actually like humans too. Otherwise, it comes across as really weird and shows that you have a preference for animals over minorities.
1: Just out of curiosity, there's a lot to unpack there, and hold on here. I'm going to pull it up here and I'm going to undo it and just open it up. Let's unpack first. I had no idea veganism was part of white supremacy. Did you guys know that? None of you did. So you didn't? No, nobody here did. Nobody here did. So nobody knew that. This is all new to them. Congratulations. You're learning something new every day. Secondly, here's one thing I will agree with Kylie, which I don't often say. That usually once a week, though, we'll find one where we bump into each other and kind of that, we cross paths in a certain belief. And that is, yeah, I think the dogs and the cats, they get a lot of love, you know. For me and my critters, we don't get the same kind of love because they're scaly. They don't get the same kind of love. I agree with that. But when it comes to humans across the board, animals are cooler. They are. They are. Chad. Speaking of that, and we'll get back to Kylie a little bit later. This guy is both white and hilarious. Not a white woman, but does make a confession about the whitest thing he may have ever done.
2: Hey guys, I'm a white guy. I've been white for 29 years now, and today I did one of the whitest things I've ever done. It's up there with playing lacrosse and joining a fraternity, two of the whiter things, but I think I'd take the cake here. Me and my girlfriend, we paid money for a cat therapist to come and try and help our cats get along. And I don't know if it's going to yield results, but what I do know is I can never pretend to be, you know, remotely tough ever again.
1: No, you can't. First of all, I love the lacrosse thing because that is one of the whitest sports you could ever, ever play. And interestingly enough, two of the greatest lacrosse players of all time weren't white. Jim Brown and Jim Thorpe, the two Jims. But that is still funny that he mentions lacrosse because if you guys know anything about lacrosse, you don't see it a lot in the inner cities. But they got a cat therapist and hopefully it works. Hopefully it does. We will see. Meanwhile, this weekend, lots of traveling. You know what that means? People in the airs, people on the street.
3: Right now here in Chicago, traffic is moving, but brace yourself for congestion. One company that tracks these things says we can expect to see the heaviest traffic in Denver, New York, Washington, D.C., Boston, and Los Angeles. Wherever you are, the worst times to get on the road this holiday weekend will be Thursday from noon to 9 p.m., Friday from 11 a.m. to 8 p.m., Saturday from noon to 5.
1: Okay, so avoid those. I'm doing something a little different. I'm not going anywhere, so there you go. How is that different from last year? Not really. I may walk in a different direction to go get a snack, but outside of that, I'm not. Now, what I am going to do is not drive because too many people are going to be on the road.
3: The majority of people who will be traveling this holiday weekend will be hitting the road. That's more than 39 million people, despite the pain at the pump. Now, the average price of regular gas this morning is about $4.55 a gallon, up from $3.18 this time last year going into the holiday weekend.
1: Now, it's good that he brought that up. Oil prices still a bit high. I don't know if that's going to change anytime soon. And by that, I mean this weekend, I'm going to tell you it's not. What I will tell you is it sucks. And we haven't felt the inflation side of things, which is going to be coming. And yes, inflation is already started to creep in. But know this, it's kind of this month to 2 month delay of getting things, which for a lot of people, like, well, what do you mean? So we're feeling it at the pump now because that's somewhat instantaneous. But what we're not feeling is the knock-on effect, as I like to say, the cost to get stuff to us, the cost to grow things, the cost to produce things.

0: things because there is a lack of out there. And so people are bidding and or spending more to procure those things to get them to us. So we're going to start to feel those things in the coming, I would say, 6 weeks. And that is going to be a situation where while we're frustrated at things now and we look around and we're pissed off because of what's going on with Iran, the reality is if we start feeling it more and more at the store, besides just the pump, then people are going to start to have their voices heard in a much louder way, which makes it harder for Republicans to hold serve come November. And as far as Iran goes, they're not going anywhere. There's only bad options, right? Which from the movie Argo, which is perfect when you think about it, when Bryan Cranston and Ben Affleck, and they're pitching the idea of what they're going to do to go in and save these Americans that weren't taken hostage at the time by the revolution in Iran. And one of the CIA directors or whoever sitting there looks at them and says, you have any other bad ideas? And they said, no, sir, this is the best bad idea we have. And right now, there's only bad ideas. And here's the other thing. Even people who support Trump aren't buying it anymore, that you're going to bomb at any moment. We're going to blow them up. We're going to bomb because they recognize it's not working. It's not. And if you want to find out what's going on when it comes to what's happening over there for real, getting as good a sense as you can. Again, remember, everybody lies. It's what they do. So you got to find where you think you can get the best information. Antiwar.com has great information and DropSite has great information. And what they're reporting, because they have people on the ground, the Iranians aren't going anywhere. They're not worried. And at this point in time, every time Trump says they're expecting something, but when they hear him say, I'm going to wipe everybody off the face of the earth, kind of like, we're going to blow everything up, there's going to be nothing left, they don't buy into that. They're not buying into that. And they're not afraid of that rhetoric. So we're in this position where it doesn't seem like this thing's going to end the way that Trump was hoping for. And because of that, he's going to have to deal with the outcome politically from whatever comes of it. If it's great, which I hope it is for us and for the people of Iran, fantastic. But do I think it's going to end the way that, you know, a lot of people are hoping, which is somehow there's a regime change, they give everything up, and then everybody says, we're good now? No, I don't think so. I think we've strengthened them. I think Trump is bored with this. Yesterday, you heard Mike Lyons, our military analyst, who is absolutely the biggest believer, as we all should be, when it comes to our military, but he did not seem as, should we say, optimistic that this was going to end in a way where we come out smelling like roses in a big win. What do you think? 323-538-2423 at Chet Benson Show is your X, your Insta, YouTube, and all the other things coming up. One Hit Wonder Wednesday. Phenomenal One Hit Wonder. You guys are going to love it. But first, Irma High Stakes, baby. 50% off right now. 50% off. 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
0: It's that time of the week. We have a lot of fun with One Hit Wonder Wednesday. This is where we go deep inside of a song that for a moment in time was a hit. And then from there, the band and sometimes the song just disappears. And you often wondered, I remember that song. What happened to those guys, those gals? What happened to that song? Today's song is a fun one, and today's song got a little bit of love several years ago and came back in a major way, shall we?
19: Now it's time for another edition of One Hit Wonder Wednesday. You may not remember the name of the band, but you definitely know the song.
20: Come, my lady, come, my lady, you're my butterfly.
19: Even from this prison. This is One Hit Wonder Wednesday.
0: All right. Today's song is one of my favorite songs. I love this song. And I worked at an oldie station in Los Angeles, K-Earth 101. And this is one of the songs would come on, and I would groove to it. But it never got that love I think it deserved. So this song came out in 1974. It hit number 5. The band's called Redbone, founded by Native American brothers Pat and Lolly Vegas. They're considered as the first commercially successful Native American rock groups. And the word Redbone is actually a term from Louisiana, sometimes used for mixed race person, especially with Native American heritage. They had a couple other songs that did, they did okay overseas, but this song stood out. And then in 2014, a movie came out. And the beginning of the movie of the Guardians of the Galaxy, in the opening scene, Star-Lord puts in his tape, hits play, and dances through an area that's semi-dangerous, doing his thing. And when this song starts playing, everybody starts a-grooving. Today's One Hit Wonder, 1974, number 5, Redbone, Come and Get Your Love.

after that, and rightly so. Now, Redbone had another hit that did okay, and everybody's like, well, isn't this about one hit? There's a lot of bands out there that have had a few hits, but nobody can tell you what they are except for their one hit, and this is definitely one of those bands. Here's the other thing. They weren't a flash in the pan. They weren't really a novelty act at all. And in fact, they were more than that. They were a touring band, and they continued to tour and tour, and their influence on funk, rock, and yes, Native American representation at a time in the mainstream that wasn't there. They are an interesting group, and you can, you know, you can hear the music they have and the groove they have with some of their Native American influence, but their rock as well. It's a trip to listen to them. And if you've never seen them, they've got a very famous live version of this where they have Native American dancing around in costume right before they go do. The song itself, very positive, as you would think. It's not one of these songs that's, no, in fact, the hey, what they're basically saying is, you're awesome, go enjoy life, and love yourself, right? No reason to be bitter, none whatsoever. Just enjoy life. You're a good person, a lot of good things out there, go be amazing. And that's why this song is incredible. It's infectious. How can you not love it? Today's one-hit wonder from the band Redbone, 1974, reached number 5. Come and get your love.

0: I love that. 323-538-2423. At Chet Benson Show is your X, your Insta, YouTube, Facebook, and all the other good things. I love hearing from each and every one. If you have a one-hit wonder, and several of you have sent this in, I love hearing from you. Make sure you get it to me, usually by Monday or Tuesday, so I can delve into what the song is. Because it's, you know, it's always good to know. And again, you can reach out to us, 323-538-2423, at Chet Benson Show, X, Insta, all the other things right in the Chet Benson Show. Coming up, hour number two of the program, more on Massey, the loss there. What does this mean going forward? Not for just the likes of Massey, but for the party itself. Okay, so this is going to be Trump's party. Well, Trump's not going to be here much longer. Trump is very unpopular outside of hardcore MAGA and conservatives. And that's not enough to win races in the future. So we're going to talk a bit about that. We got more on the World Cup as we get ready for it. Today we look back to 2022, plus a cheating scandal in Europe when it comes to soccer that is crazy. We'll talk about that as well. Reach out to us across all of our social media. Hour number two straight ahead. Chad Benson Show.
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3: ABC News, I'm Stephanie Officer. Good news out of Southern California tonight. The risk of a catastrophic explosion or boiling liquid expanding vapor explosion is now over. Officials are letting some of the 50,000 evacuees return home. 16,000 are still just too close to the impact zone. Garden Grove Police Chief Amir El Farah.
4: Please understand that we are doing this for your safety. And we will continue to work diligently so yet you will be able to return home hopefully soon.
3: The drought-stricken South has been hit with heavy rains. ABC meteorologist Jeff Smith.
5: Elevated level 2 out of 4 flash flood risk. Southeastern Louisiana, including New Orleans, all the way up to parts of Alabama. And a good chunk of Texas, San Antonio, Austin, all the way up to Lubbock. Of course, much of the South has been suffering from a drought, but this is too much rain too quickly in a lot of these areas.
3: This is ABC News. A mysterious black dust is blanketing an Oklahoma town.
6: On nearly every outdoor surface in the town north of Oklahoma City, the black powder is unavoidable.
7: We've gone to pick up our granddaughter from school, and she looks like she's coming out of a coal mine playing on the playground.
6: Travis Kirby used to work at the Continental Carbon Company just south of town and says the soot is coming from there. The company paid $10.5 million in 2009 to settle a lawsuit related to the problem. This time, city officials and state regulators say they found no evidence of a link between Continental Carbon and the black dust in Ponca City. Jim Ryan, ABC News.
3: Spain is reporting a positive hantavirus case, saying the patient was a passenger on the cruise ship where the outbreak started. Rangers in New York State came to the rescue of a man who got stuck in a cave for 6 hours last week. A rock drill had to be used to remove parts of the surrounding stone. I'm Stephanie Officer, ABC News.
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21: Yesterday, it's a day of prayer, apparently. Rededicate 250. Rededicate 250. What was that? A bunch of people got together, build as one nation under God. Trump and everybody inside of the administration participated in this thing. Now, I say that because as a person who's a believer, I feel like we've gotten to the point now where it's just, it's cosplaying religion, if that makes sense. It's the way I feel. Others may not feel that way. That's the way I feel. Younger generation, probably more in line with the way that I feel. Older generation, sounds a lot like this.
22: I see everybody coming together here, and I think it's very important to know we're one nation under God, all people, one people nation.
23: So for a leader to actually boldly call a nation back to that, it was important, you know, to be here in a, you know, historic event like this.
24: There's so many people that are being deceived right now. It's a spiritual war. It really is. If we don't turn this back over to the Lord, it's done. It's just done. And it affects the whole entire world.
21: There you go. And those are a lot of the people that are very excited about us apparently going after Iran as well. There's no doubt that, and it, the crowd itself, I don't know how big it was. There was counter-protesting, counter-programming, as I like to say, there as well, because you're blurring the line between, you know, religion and politics, especially amongst this administration. And people are feeling it. People are starting to recognize the influence that religion has on this administration and this administration's way of pushing religion.
2: So just 2 years ago, 18% of Americans said religion was gaining influence in public life. Today, that number is 37%. So that's a big jump. It's almost doubled. Something has shifted. It's worth exploring exactly what's happening. So a new report from Pew Research documents that jump. It doesn't fully explain it in terms of the culture. So I wanted to look at a few of the things I think are probably driving this, and they're happening at the same time. Number one, the Trump administration is very religious. Outwardly religious, let's say, much more than any other administration in recent memory. So they're having Oval Office prayer ceremonies, Pentagon prayer services. There are prominent evangelical voices in the government. That makes religion much more visible, whether you welcome it or not.
21: Okay, Jason Boyette there. We listen to him at least once a week because he's great at covering religion. And again, I said it. The push here is tremendous among this administration. As a believer, I look out there, my frustration level is through the roof because I feel like so much of it is LARPing, right? Live action role playing. Do some of them believe it? But do they believe it enough to make sure that they can move it in a direction that helps them politically? That I do believe.
2: At the same time, the Supreme Court has handed down a series of rulings that expand religious liberty and allow more religion into public spaces. So we're seeing it in schools and in the government and certain government programs. And then there's a cultural shift that's happening. It's happening in parallel with this stuff at the administration level. There's a visible wave of young men who are entering traditional Catholic or Orthodox spaces. Sales of luxury Bibles are at a 21-year high. I've talked about that in the past. There's a broader conversation happening about meaning and transcendence that's showing up in media and in podcasts and in online communities. There's a lot more interest in spirituality among Americans.
21: Spirituality? Well, people are buying luxury Bibles. That's always nice. I didn't know that was part of the thing. What's happened with Christianity, and we've talked about this, is it collapsed. And now it's just kind of, that collapse is over, but it's just kind of staying flat. And my fear is you're going to find this, again, cosplaying by a lot of people pushing this stuff in a way that is not going to help when it comes to growing the faith.
2: And so when Americans say religion is gaining influence, they might be describing something they're watching from the outside, or maybe they're describing something they're experiencing from the inside. Because both of those things are happening. For some Americans, religion is gaining presence in their own lives. For others, it's gaining presence very clearly, visibly, in the institutions and the politics surrounding them, whether they asked for that or not. So I think that describes why Pew is seeing this, why we see the influence of religion being more vibrant, and why a lot of people say that's maybe a good thing.
21: It's part of the culture war as well. It's a great thing. Culture war battle for religion, to push this out there, because that is a lot of what the Republicans are running at right now. It's the culture war battle. They're still trying to dig this up, and, you know, again, good versus evil is the way they look at it. And it is evil. I know. I'm going to get this all the time. But you're using it in a way to get people to vote for you. You're using it in a way to fool them. How much of this do you really buy into? I think that's a fair question to ask. And not many people on the right will ask any of those questions, because they're afraid that the audience is going to be mad. For me, be mad. I don't care. I, as a person who's a believer, my mother's, right? She's got a master's in theology. She's a pastor. I grew up in the church. And my frustration level with what I see is a lot of it is not genuine. It's not. And what you're seeing, and this is very interesting, the people that are coming to the church are people that didn't grow up in the church. A lot of the people that have left the church because they grew up in it, they're not coming back. It is a different group of people, which is a good thing to have people come back. But the reality is there's a lot of fractions in this. But I think a lot of people, especially people who grew up within the world of Christianity in particular look around and think, yeah, I'm not buying all this stuff. What do you think? Let me know. 323-538-2423 at Chad Benson Show is your X, your Insta, YouTube, and all of those other things. Speaking of not buying stuff, I don't know if you guys are aware of this. The economy, not great.
4: The middle class is struggling, you know, and it's, I don't know if it's going to get any better until he gets out of term or what's going to happen, but it's not looking promising.
21: That right there is a voter who voted for Trump.
4: I guess the way that he sold that he was going to better the economy, I voted for Donald Trump. Which I regret doing, which, like, a lot of people regret doing.
21: I think you have some buyer's remorse, look, because poll numbers suck right now. Doesn't mean it's going to be this way forever, but do I understand why people are frustrated? Yes, they're looking around, they're seeing the war, the ballroom, the money being spent, the amount of money that he and his family and others around the administration are making. There's a lot of frustration when you think about it, and then you've got the likes of Lindsey Graham, which we'll get to in a second, going out there and saying some of the wackadoo things he said. But all of these prices you feel on a daily basis. If you're not worried because you've so much food and monetarily you're living a great life, yeah, prices going up, you probably don't even notice them. But guess who does? The everyday average person.
4: I used to pay between $150 to $200. Maybe at the most, $225 to $230. Last week, I went and purchased the same amount of groceries that I usually do. And I ended up paying almost $320-something.
21: That's expensive. And that is not 5, 7, 8% inflation, as we talked about. And last week, this is going to be played. I told you guys this. Every single place you can think of, this is going to be played when it comes to the midterms.
5: I don't think about American financial situation. I don't think about anybody. I think about one thing. We cannot let Iran have a nuclear weapon. That's all.
21: And Lindsey Graham this weekend tried to defend that by pushing the thing that Lindsey Graham's been pushing as everybody else is, who's like, ah, this is for the betterment of everybody, right? And then came up with this insanity.
6: Do you agree with the president that he shouldn't be taking Americans' financial situation into account when dealing with Iran?
7: That's his Churchill moment. When Churchill came into power, he promised blood, sweat, toil, heartache until we deal with the Nazis, who are an existential threat to the British way of life. And if Hitler had taken charge of the planet, it would have been the darkest hour in humanity. I believe Iran wants a nuclear weapon. They would use it. So does President Trump. They would use it as part of their religious agenda. They would destroy the Jewish state. They would eventually hold us hostage. So his audience, the Iranian regime, do I worry about gas prices? Yes. But President Trump's right. The biggest threat to the stability in the world is a nuclear-armed Iran, and whatever price we have to pay, we'll pay. What did Churchill say? Whatever price we have to pay to beat Hitler, we will pay. Same with Iran. The good news, we're inside the 10-yard line. I think if we go back to military activity, weaken them further, then we can end this thing pretty soon.
21: Ah, she's always wanting to bomb stuff, old Lindsey there. But the Churchill moment, settle down, okay? I mean, you know, think about it. The fall of France could happen, right? Churchill's resolve, let's fight. France capitulated. They're on the move. This is not the same thing. And history will be the judge of Trump. History will be. But this whole Churchill moment is just, oh, God, he's just the worst. Just is. Yeah, people care about paying for stuff because you know what? I guarantee that woman wasn't going to bed at night worrying about whether or not Iran was going to strike us. But she is going to bed at night wondering how she's going to pay for things. And that matters, especially with midterms coming up. What do you think? 323-538-2423 at Chad Benson Show is your X, your Insta. 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
21: Will Cuba attack us? Wait, what? Is it possible? So apparently Cuba bought 300 drones from Russia in Iran. And the question is, are they going to attack us? Are they potentially getting ready for what could be some sort of coming onto their shores? I have no idea. I don't think we're going to get anything done until Iran is done. But there's no doubt the tensions, as they say, are high.
16: It comes as tensions between the two countries are on the rise. There was that unannounced visit on Thursday by the CIA director, John Ratcliffe, to the island nation. He met with Cuban officials in Havana, giving a message directly from President Trump that the U.S. is willing to engage with Cuba on economic and security issues, but only if Cuba makes some, quote, fundamental changes. They mean by that it stops giving access to the country by countries that are adversarial to the U.S. including Russia and China.
21: So this will be interesting. Now, do I think they're going to attack us? What? Why would you? What do you think is really going to happen? Doesn't mean that if we were to surround their nation that they may not do something. But as far as attacking us, no. Now, the U.S. base at Guantanamo, some military stuff if we decide again to potentially surround them. Okay-ish, I guess I could see that happening, but I doubt it. But you never know. Desperation time. Absolutely. Very much a desperate time right now in Cuba. And they've got nothing. I mean, they're out of oil. They're out of pretty much anything you can think of for the average person. Although I've been following some people who are in Cuba who go around and show you where the wealthy people live. And shocker, most of them, part of the government, and their life is quite nice. While everybody else is driving around in vehicles that are put together from the 40s and 50s, held together by glue and tape, and barely have any food to eat, 323-538-2423, at Chad Benson Show is your X, your Insta, YouTube, Facebook, and more. Love hearing from all of you. We'll have a video later on tonight on the YouTube as well. If you have a chance, check it out. Really helps us out right here on the Chad Benson Show. These people live in giant, massive homes that would cost tens of millions of dollars. And get ready for this. They have food. And get ready for this. They also have electricity. The government and the people that the government favors are doing okay. That is correct. Meanwhile, today, Luigi, not that Luigi, not the good one, the bad one, who's become a cult hero, back in court. You guys remember Luigi Mangione, shot and killed, CEO of UnitedHealthcare, in the back, arrested 5 days later at a McDonald's, and the judge is going to hear the case in September. But before we get to any of that, one of the biggest issues is going to be his backpack. Did they go into his backpack without getting a warrant and without having probable cause to do so? If that is true and they throw it out, this has everything from the firearm, the suppressor, the confession, fake IDs, etc., etc. It is going to make the conviction not uncertain. There's a good chance still with circumstantial evidence they could get something. But then you're talking about going to a jury. You never know what's going to happen. So it probably makes it more likely that they're going to probably try a plea deal. So we'll see. But the world is watching because he's become this anti-hero that the ladies love. And an anti-hero for a lot of people out there who look at the insurance industry as evil. If you're missing the show, grab the podcast. Coming up, a little World Cup talk. Chad Benson Show.

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25: 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Oh, what a goal! One of the greats!
26: Chiré right across to Marco Tardelli.
27: We haven't been able to control the play in midfield the way that Maradona has been able to do. And he's hurt again.
28: Sola Montiel can win the World Cup for Argentina with this kick. Yes!
29: Getting closer and closer. Teams are announcing more and more this week. Croatia announced their squad just a little while ago. Spain dealt a huge blow. Fermin Lopez, one of their young superstars and one of their most important players, looks to be out of the World Cup after having to have surgery on his foot. Yesterday, Barcelona at home won the game that, quite frankly, he didn't have to play in because they'd already won the league and they wanted to keep their perfect record. 19 games played, 19-1 at home. And absolutely a massive blow for Spain, him being out.

reversal in his right foot. He's going to have surgery. 2 months is the estimated time for him to be out, which is, hey, I mean, you think you don't get a lot of these. These things come around once in a great while. Every 4 years, the thought of missing out is devastating. England will announce on the 22nd of this month. We're getting closer and closer to when we're going to make our announcement. And as we get closer and closer, we're going to break down each group, including what our chances are as we approach the tournament. The announcement of the U.S. team will come on the 26th at an event in Lower Manhattan. So this is going to be interesting to see who makes the team and who doesn't. Some bubble players, no doubt about that. Some bubble players. Every nation has a bubble player, too. People looking at Brazil, trying to find out if Neymar is going to make the team or not. That's probably the biggest bubble player left as far as some of the big teams. Now, we still may see some surprises, but as far as superstars not making a team, Neymar is a massive name in the sport. Will he or won't he? My assumption is that he is going to make the team just because there's injuries and the fact that people in the team love him. Love him. And because of that, I think he makes the team with an understanding that he may not start. He may play sparingly. That may happen. And yesterday it went crazy because Neymar was substituted out of a game where he was not supposed to be substituted, which is crazy. The refs put up the wrong number. He was more than just pissed at. He's going to find out later today whether or not he makes the team or not. And remember, just because you don't make the team or you make the team, injuries happen, things of that nature. So some players may not be on the team, will travel with the team just in case. You never know. So going to be interesting. We're looking back to it, World Cups. Today, 2014, and speaking of Brazil, it was hosted by Brazil. June 12th through July 13th, 32 teams, 5 confederations, 12 host cities, including a couple new stadiums built, which cost a lot of money at a time when Brazil was struggling financially. Bosnia and Herzegovina were the only team with no previous appearances in the World Cup. The rest of the teams look like this: Switzerland, Spain, Russia, Portugal, Netherlands, Italy, Greece, Germany, France, England, Croatia, Bosnia, Belgium, Uruguay, Ecuador, Colombia, Chile, Brazil, Argentina, United States, Mexico, Honduras, Costa Rica, Nigeria, Ivory Coast, Ghana, Cameroon, Algeria, South Korea, Japan, Iran, and Australia made the full slates of teams that will be participating in the 2014 World Cup. In this World Cup hosted by Brazil, some interesting stuff. No ghost goals. So goal line technology for the first time had entered into the system. The Adidas Brazuca ball, which is the match ball, had technology inside of it that could tell if the ball had actually crossed the line. On top of that, first time ever, the vanishing spray. Make sure that the guys are back 10 yards in the wall. They spray it on the ground. After a while, it goes away. And cooling breaks. Due to the relatively high ambient temperatures, lots of humidity, especially in certain places, there were going to be cooling breaks in some of these games. Not all of them, some of them. The favorites in this World Cup: Spain, number one ranked team in the world, had won the previous World Cup and 2 European championships back-to-back. Portugal, led by Ronaldo. You also had Germany, second ranked team in the globe. England, Brazil, Argentina, just to name a few that were the favorites for this World Cup. Group stages saw the likes of Brazil and Mexico cruise through easily, as well as the Netherlands and Chile. Spain getting knocked out. Group C saw Colombia and Greece go through. Costa Rica and Uruguay go through in Group D. Italy and England were eliminated. Shocked everybody. France and Switzerland got through, as did Argentina and Nigeria, Germany and United States, Belgium and Algeria got through as well.
Portugal,

0: did not get through. The United States surprising Portugal, the 2-2 draw. They lost to Germany 1-0, but they managed to beat Ghana in their first game 2-1. Surprised everybody. On to the round of 16. Brazil beats Chile 3-2 in a shootout. Colombia gets by Uruguay. France takes on Nigeria, beats them 2-0. Germany beats Algeria in extra time. The Netherlands gets by Mexico. Costa Rica beats Greece. Argentina gets by Switzerland. Belgium beats the United States 2-1 in extra time, setting up the quarterfinals. Brazil beats Colombia. Germany beats France. The Netherlands gets by Costa Rica. And Argentina beats Belgium, setting up the semifinals. We'll start first with July 9th, Sao Paulo, Argentina, Netherlands. Penalties. Argentina wins 4-2, sending them to the final. The day before, Germany in Brazil, playing Brazil, absolutely embarrassed Brazil.
1: First corner. Plenty of height on it. It's gone through. Germany score! It's into the second for Germany. Brazil in real trouble. They're in dire trouble. Germany looking good for the final. Astonishing! It's all over now. They're queuing up. They're all going to score at this rate. Square. 6-0 it is. And I think some Brazilians will be leaving.
2: In the last two. Oh, what a night they're going to have. But they might have number seven here now.
1: They have got seven. It's hammered in. An absolute terrific strike.
0: Yeah, absolutely embarrassing. 7-1. Worst beating in Brazil's history. A nightmare, to say the least. Fans crying like you could not believe. It was devastating. Players crying on the field because they knew what had happened. This World Cup, Ronaldo was at his close to his peak as you're going to get. I mean, and by that, I mean the most dominant player maybe athletically we'd ever seen. Messi was physically nearing his peak, but his mind was still the greatest and got better through the years. And we'll talk about that going up. But it was an awesome World Cup, but it's going to be remembered for not Germany beating Argentina in the final with Mario Götze scoring the winning goal in extra time, but because of the 7-1 game and the embarrassment that Brazil felt. And it was absolutely embarrassing. Easily one of the most entertaining modern tournaments. No doubt about that. Nobody could break down the Germans and their tactics. Because as exciting as they were going forward, their defense was amazing. Jaime Rodriguez launched himself into the stratosphere playing for Colombia, scoring the goal of the tournament when he volleyed a goal against Uruguay by chesting it up to him and hitting a kick that was amazing. Luis Suarez bit somebody else. Yeah, he has a problem with that. He bit Giorgio Chiellini. And then he acted like he was the victim. It was a fun World Cup, but will be remembered always as the World Cup that, yes, Germany embarrassed Brazil on home soil. And if you go back and watch any of it, the 7-1, it was an amazing display. And it wasn't one of those things where it's like, okay, it was seven. It was 29 minutes and the game was over. They were up 5-0. There was no coming back at all. And you could see it. Sad. Sad for them. Great for the viewers, though, if you like a lot of goals. 323-538-2423 at Chet Benson Show is your X, your Insta, your YouTube, and everything else. Love hearing from each and every one of you. Tomorrow, look at the 2018 World Cup. The last time Russia got to participate, and there was a reason for that. They hosted it, and then, well, since then, they've had some issues. I think you guys have known about that. Coming up, we have got your urban word of the day, as well as what the hell's going on with Swatch? What is this all about? We'll talk about that. But first, Bulwark Capital. 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Coming up, urban word of the day and Swatch. What? Swatch? Craziness? Chaos? What's going on? Chad Benson?
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0: If you like talk radio like Chad Benson likes his meals, you've come to the perfect place for takeout.
1: On this Monday, we got to learn. It's what we have to do, people. I know it gets frustrating, but we need to know exactly what's going on in the world. That's why we have these urban words that we do each and every day. Some of them are older. Some of them are younger. Sometimes the kids, well, they recycle some of these things. This is one that I'm very, very fond of. Let's get learning.
2: Now it's time for the urban word of the day. The young have a vocabulary all their own, and we break it down for you. It's called the urban word of the day.
1: All right, today, urban word. You could use it two different ways, right? Eye bleach, which sounds weird. You're like, what the hell is that? Or soul bleach. That's when you see something awful, horror, and you need to get it out of your head. You need to reset yourself. That's when you go with the eye bleach, right? So you see something awful about, it could be anything, animal attack, whatever, war. You're just like, oh, God. That's when you say, I need to bleach my soul. Eye bleach, meaning I need to see something different. And then you go and you see capybaras, kittens, a Hallmark movie. Whatever it is, takes your mind off the chaos, the craziness, and the things that you just saw. Eye bleach, soul bleach is your urban word of the day.
2: That was the urban word of the day. Now you know.
1: So what is going on with Swatch? If you guys don't know, chaos, craziness, lunacy with Swatch. Yes, that watch company, but they did something with another watch company that's making it chaotic.
3: This morning, a nostalgic pop culture icon.
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5: We will not be opening today.
3: Unruly lines forcing stores from London to New York, Milan to Tokyo, and even Houston to close early out of safety concerns.
6: Unfortunately, the Swatch store will remain closed.
1: Yes. And it's, look, this is cool. I'm not going to lie to you. I like it. It's fun. It's cool. It's neat. And it's not a watch you wear on your wrist. It's not a wrist watch. Okay. It is a collector's item that Swatch and AP got together. If you know anything about AP, let's just say they're, can be a little pricey.
7: Swatch has absolutely just revolutionized the way that these brands are speaking to particularly young people.
3: Christian Zeron, a watch connoisseur and consultant, says the brand has found its formula. First partnering with Omega 4 years ago for its beloved Moon Swatch, putting the whole industry on notice.
7: It's oxymoronic in a way, right? I mean, the entire idea of taking something that is supposed to be so serious, handcrafted and producing it in a manner that's, I mean, literally for children is hysterical.
3: Who really is their target customer?
7: Everybody, everybody.
3: If you miss the initial rush, don't panic just yet. Swatch says Royal Pop watches should remain available for at least the next few months, leaving fans hopeful time is on their side.
1: Yeah. Well, a lot of these people are going not because they want to resell them. And if you're curious about an AP, the Royal Oak is kind of the jam, right? If you're going to get something, if you're a watch connoisseur and you know watches, you like one of the dream watches that people want is a Royal Oak. And that's going to set you back used anywhere between $35,000, and again, that's used, to say the double balance wheel is going to cost you $250,000. The jumbo extra thin and yellow costs you about $135,000. The perpetual calendar in white gold is going to cost you $340,000. You want to ice it out, do something like that. Those can go up to $1 million. And if you want the concept Black Panther, that's $5.2 million.
8: Ooh.
1: 323-538-2423 at Chad Benson Show. It's your X, your Insta, YouTube, and more right here on the Chad Benson Show. Coming up, hour number three of the program, we're going to discuss Iran. We're going to discuss midterms. And we've got a big week of primaries. And the biggest one is what's taking place in Kentucky. Can Thomas Massey fend off Trump and the millions of dollars that were thrown at him by super PACs and several people? Or is this Trump showing the strength he has, at least in the primaries? So we'll talk a bit about that. Also, the Ebola virus, a bunch of other good stuff on the way. Hour number three, straight ahead. This is the Chad Benson Show.
0: This is the Chad Benson Show.

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5: ABC News, I'm Stephanie Officer. What will it take to get a deal to end the war with Iran? ABC's Ian Pannell tells us what would be on the wish list.
6: A senior U.S. official telling ABC News a potential interim agreement would see the reopening of the Strait of Hormuz, a lifting of the U.S. blockade, and a commitment from the Iranians to negotiate the removal of their stockpile of highly enriched uranium.
5: Police say the body of missing Northern Kentucky University student Murray Faust was found nearly a month after the 22-year-old was reported missing. Faust was last seen alive April 27th in the Latonia neighborhood of Covington. That's about 9 miles south of Cincinnati. Officials say there is no evidence of foul play at this time. The fine arts major was due to graduate earlier this month. The Campbell County Coroner's Office will determine Faust's cause and manner of death. And until then, police say no additional details will be released. This is ABC News. Uber and Lyft drivers in Massachusetts have formed the first rideshare worker union in the country.
7: This is a historic day for the state, for the country. We have Lyft and Uber drivers being able to unionize. That means better pay, better wages for them, for their families. So it's a really good thing.
5: Governor Maura Healey.
7: People are dealing with the cost of everything going up. And it's important that, you know, these workers, like other workers, get paid what they deserve. And that's what this is about.
5: In a statement, Lyft says it is committed to engaging in good faith because, quote, Lyft does well when drivers do well. A heat wave in Europe is sending French Open fans to the sprinklers. Norway's Casper Ruud said he felt like a zombie during his set. Brazil's government has committed $617 million to foster investment in the Amazon. The money will support sustainable tourism, improving infrastructure, and expanding economic activity based on natural resources that preserve the forest. I'm Stephanie Officer, ABC News.
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21: Trump has made it abundantly clear he's going to destroy Iran if they don't get with the program, or maybe not. I don't know. It's possible. It's possible. He may do it. He may not do it. That I don't know. What I do know is gas prices are up. Okay? As we get ready to travel this week. And there doesn't seem to be a deal in sight with Iran. Doesn't mean there won't be. But that being said, at this moment in time, they're up 56%. Summer season is officially, unofficially here. Because Monday is Memorial Day, a week from today. So people are looking around going, okay, so what's the deal?
22: Oil prices above $106 a barrel this morning, and that flows almost immediately through to the pump. The national average for a gallon of regular is now $4.47, and it all comes as travelers are preparing to hit the road in record numbers for Memorial Day. Drivers will face the highest price of gas in 4 years, prices up $1.33 a gallon from last year's prices, and still continuing to climb with the region so uncertain.
21: So there we go. That's what it is. Prices are high. Don't see them getting any lower anytime soon. And like I said, what is lower at this point in time? Is it 85 to 105 and it's going to just stay in this? I think there's a possibility we could see that. Could we see it get crazy and get to that, you know, 150 range? If things go sideways, oh, absolutely. Will the bombing actually begin again? Lindsey Graham. She loves to bomb.
0: Here's what the president said just a couple of days ago. Basically, I can say this with the I'm not going to be much more patient. Any sane person would make a deal, but they might be crazy. The president's had it with moving the goalpost. You get a deal, the next day they wake up, and the president's word, it's like we never had the conversation. So what happens next? I think we hit a wall on deal making. I would encourage the president to look at reducing Iran's military capability even further. They've been dramatically weakened, but there are still targets that could weaken them more militarily. And I would also keep the embargo on to weaken their economy. And I'd let the Iranians know, if you keep terrorizing the region, Kargil, which is your source of revenue, will be in play. I think that would be the smart next play. You can't pursue a deal more than the people on the other side want a deal.
21: Well, that is correct. You can't do that. That being said, do I think that they're ready to come to the table? No, I don't. They've already kind of said that they're not going to come to the table, not right now. And the goal is to see if they can wait us out. It's always been the goal. It's always been the goal at this point in time, as we've talked about. It is about an act of attrition. They believe in their mind that they can withstand more pain than we can withstand. And because of that, they feel like we will wait them out. And if they want to go and blow up Karg Island, then they're going to go and do that. That's not going to make the price of oil turn around and collapse. It's not. And it's not going to bring them to the table any faster. And then we run the risk of putting ourselves in a position where we push to a point where the average person wants this regime gone, doesn't like the fact that you're destroying their country to do so. Continue, Lindsay.
1: Let me ask you, I just want to be very explicit. You are saying you think these negotiations have hit a wall.
0: Yes, ma'am.
1: Are you saying, Senator, that you think it's time for President Trump to resume military action against Iran?
0: I think you can't get a coherent answer from Iran because they can't be coherent. I think they're so disheveled now. They're so weakened. They agree to things, and the next day they back up. President Trump's very frustrated. So what to do next? I think it's going to be very difficult to get a deal with the current regime. Is there any evidence they've changed? I talked to the CIA director yesterday. Is there any evidence that the crowd in charge now is any less committed to destroying Israel, going after us, the great Satan, purifying Islam? I think the answer is no. So weaken them further, and you may get a deal later. But you're not going to get a deal with this crowd until you hurt them more.
21: There you go, clown. He is the worst. I mean, you know, talk about a neocon right there. Just let's keep doing it. Let's just keep driving. We got to do this. We have to. We must. It's an absolute must. For what? You're going to do what? Exactly what are you going to do? Are you going to kill 200 plus thousand IRGC members? Probably not. Are we going to, at any given time, decide to put true boots on the ground, not a small amount? No, probably not. You're Trump last week talking about, well, you know, we didn't have to do this, but we kind of wanted, and I wanted to be the one to do it. And because of that, you know, it's kind of a PR thing. Are you blanking kidding me? Are you kidding me? What the hell's going on? So you say the clock's ticking, you say all of those things, and you're going to blow them up. Are you really going to do that? Are we going to blow them out of the water? Are we going to blow them off the face of the earth? Are we going to destroy everything they have? Are we going to go after their bridges? Are we going to go after their power plants and grids? What exactly are we going to do? And it's still not changing the fact that we're still negotiating with the same people. So I don't think it's going to happen anytime soon. I would love it to happen soon. I would love it to happen soon. Continue, Lens.
0: I think the status quo is hurting us all. The longer the strait is closed, the more we try to pursue a deal that never happens, the stronger Iran gets. So, according to my analysis, is there's nothing to suggest that the people in charge now are any different in terms of the regime's goal to terrorize the world, destroy Israel, come after us. So what do you do next? You weaken them further. Yeah. Now, what President Trump has done has been amazing militarily, but there's still more targets to be hit, and there's things we can do to hurt their. The energy infrastructure is their soft underbelly. If you go back to the fight, I'd put energy on top of the list.
1: So you're calling for strikes on the energy infrastructure, Senator?
0: I'm calling to hurt this regime. If you do the same old thing, you're going to get the same result. Hurt them more, maybe they'll make a deal if you hurt them enough. But right now, I think they're trying to wait us out. I think they're playing games. And in the words of the president, I think they're crazy. Senate, I think he's right.
21: There you go. Lindsey Graham, ladies and gentlemen. Clown. Clowntacular. We move from there to midterms. So primaries going on. Obviously, tomorrow is... You've got what's going on in Georgia and a few other places, but the money and the focus has been on Thomas Massie. We're going to have midterm Mondays with our buddy Jim coming up in a little bit. We'll talk a little bit about this. Whether or not Massie can withstand the onslaught of going against Donald Trump. So this weekend, Bill Cassidy got boat raced. He was one of, he didn't even finish, he finished third, right? Sitting senator finished third. That is crazy. Why? Because he voted to impeach Trump. But Massie has been very vocal in a lot of things when it comes to Trump. And this is going to be huge. Now, remember, and we'll talk a bit about this with Jim. The fact that Trump gets a lot of people through primaries, it's the general that they struggle in. Will that be the same if Massie loses? Probably not. It's very red state-ish still, the area of which Massey's in. But there's no doubt that this could be a blow, I think, for people who look at somebody like Massie and say, I mean, you know, the people call him a libertarian and all these. I look at him and say he's more old school conservative in some ways than many of the others out there.
2: What message would it send the country if you won on Tuesday?
3: If I win, that you can come up here and you can vote for your constituents instead of for your party all the time.
2: And if you lose, what message would that send?
3: If I lose, I think it's going to disenfranchise a large part of the coalition that was formed to give us the majority here and to give us the White House.
21: I think that's true. This weekend, Rand Paul was out there and Lone Boebert. And Boebert apparently could be next on the list of people that he wants to go after, because how dare you go out there? She was one, though, that voted with Massie to release the Epstein stuff, which, of course, we never got anything really on. And we got some half-assed stuff here and there, but nothing. We didn't get all of this stuff. And so this will be probably not only the most interesting tomorrow night race. And I would at this point, I feel like Massey's going to lose. That being said, I look out there and I think, man, if I'm him and I want to be vindictive, I run as a third party, split that vote, and give the Democrats a win. And I think, quite frankly, he may even have a chance winning as an independent, which would, of course, infuriate Trump. So, very interesting. No doubt about that. 323-538-2423 at Chad Benson Show is your X, your Insta. Love hearing from every single one of you. 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

0: find out what's trending on this Monday. Pumped. It's exciting. Memorial Day weekend coming up. No idea. Thought it was a falling week. Navy jets collide. Idaho Air Show. Ebola outbreak. Fantastic. Will Ferrell. Adam Driver. Something about Lena Dunham and her memoirs, that he was a jerk, blah, blah, blah, blah, blah. Aaron Rye, also trending in the Yahoo world. Talked a bit about him today, and for good reason. Over to Google. Pumas and Pachuca. Football and soccer. Barcelona and Real Betis. Aaron Rye. Aaron Rye's wife, also trending. He won the PGA, one of the majors yesterday. Alex Cooper. Alex, not Alice. Alex Cooper. Call her daddy. Now call her mommy. Apparently she is pregnant. Dollywood. Yeah. Coco Jones. Robert Gates. CBS. CBS News. Iranians. And finally, over to Twitter/X. Trump. Iran. Trump has warned Iran. Time is running out. Aaron Rye ends his 107-year drought for the Brits as they have now won a PGA championship. It's been 107 years since the Brits won the PGA championship. Louisiana. Thomas Massey, 323-538-2423 at Chad Benson Show is your X, Insta, and all the other things right here on the Chad Benson Show. Thousands gather on the National Mall for rededication prayer event. Greenland, Iran, Iranians, Turks, Venezuela, Cuba. All things trending on the world of X. Yesterday, Aaron Rye won the PGA Championship, one of the four majors.
1: That is exquisite! Yes! Unbelievable!
2: You wear head covers today on your irons.
0: It's very interesting. So Todd Lewis asked him that question. Todd's got some issues with his voice. He wasn't crying. If you guys don't know anything about golf, that's fine. This guy is regarded as arguably the nicest guy in professional sports. One of those dudes. And he's always talked about the humble beginnings. I don't think you guys realize. He wears head covers on his irons. He gets stuff for free. He doesn't have to worry. He said back in the day, his dad bought him $1,000 clubs. This was years ago. Years and years and years ago when they didn't have the money. And every night he would take them and he would clean the grooves and put baby oil on them. He learned to be humble from that. And now he's a champion. Nicest guy. And he wears two gloves, which is weird. But I have a feeling that's going to catch on now. If you're missing the show, shame on you. Grab the podcast. Coming up, our buddy Jim Kennedy, Kennedy Institute of Public Policy Research, going to join the program, talk about midterms, because midterm Monday, Chad Benson Show.

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19: It's that time of the week, midterm Mondays. Our buddy Jim Kennedy, Kennedy Institute of Public Policy Research. All right, Jim, let's jump into it. First and foremost, Mr. Cassidy, not Sean, although he may have won. Bill did not. The last of what, the seven that voted to impeach Trump is officially gone.
20: Yeah, I think Sean Cassidy would have had a much better chance than Bill Cassidy.
19: Well, he could have said, do run. I'll tell you that one again.
20: Yeah, well, he ran, and he lost when he ran. That's for darn sure. He didn't even lose. He finished third in a four-way primary. Julia Tetoff, who was let off, who was backed by Trump. State Treasurer John Fleming was second. Bill Cassidy was third, 3 points back. He is out. There will be a runoff on June 27th. Now, you know, we look at all the candidates here, but this is still going to be a pretty solid R seat unless something else happens in this. So it shouldn't really be something that's going to change it. It was just more who was going to be that person that was going to be representing along with Senator Kennedy from Louisiana. And it will not be the incumbent Bill Cassidy. It will be possibly somebody who is backed by Donald Trump, supported by Donald Trump, in a state that wrote, that has voted regularly for President Donald Trump.
19: Yeah, absolutely. I mean, you saw that coming. Trump went hard. Anybody, as we have seen, that dares even stray away from him in any way, shape, or form, or doesn't bow down to anything he asks, will pay the price for it. Case in point, you know, you saw it with Liz Cheney and a lot of other people that we've seen, whether it is people who've decided to walk away all together or to go up against him when he puts people, you know, out there to primary him this. But I want to say this, and you and I talked about before this, primaries are not the generals. Winning in a very red state with Trump getting behind you is one thing. Then getting out into the primary where you've got other people that aren't going to buy everything you say, that's a different story.
20: No, absolutely. You're absolutely right. And it's going to be interesting to see how that works out. And again, you know, we've been talking about the bad number for the Republican general, only superseded by the bad numbers for the

0: at the congressional numbers. But yeah, it'll definitely be, this will probably still wind up being a Republican, but I'm guessing this would be closer than it would have been if it had been Cassidy, because I don't think he was that badly disliked by the whole state. And I think he's a guy that might have picked up a few Republican or a few Democrat votes because of the fact that he was not on Trump's A-list. That, you know, that is certainly something that would possibly sway some Democrats to vote for him that may not be happy with their candidate. So it'll be interesting, because, yeah, quality of candidate counts, especially in the generals, because if you see what happens when the Republicans pick poor candidates, let us hope for their sake that Julia Lefkow is not one of those candidates, and we'll see what happens in the round. And again, she may not advance. She probably will, because she won 45-28 in the primary, or she was leading in the primary, but it will be whoever gets over 50% in the runoff on June 27th. And they do their elections on Saturdays in Louisiana for some strange reason. But so be it. They also have parishes rather than counties.
1: Talking to Jim Kennedy, Kennedy Institute Public Policy Research. We do midterm Mondays. Okay, Jim, big day tomorrow, Kentucky. Trump's biggest test so far that looks like he's probably going to win. And this is Thomas Massie, who has been a thorn in the side because he only votes with him 92% of the time. But it has a lot to do with the fact that he doesn't like war. He thinks that the Epstein stuff should have come out and that Trump is hiding stuff and the administration is. And he is not a huge fan of, you know, us continuing to push ourselves more and more into debt. So automatically Trump wanted him gone. Looks like he's going to get his wish.
0: Absolutely. Now, remember, when, you know, when Trump was in China last week, Xi's candidates usually get about 99%. So I don't think he wants to be embarrassed by Xi, and he needs to get all of his people voting for 99% with him of the time. But I think that's probably why he's a little bit upset. But you're right about Massie, absolutely. He's raised about $5.5 million, and Barr's raised about $3.1 million, but he's been able to go ahead and Ed Gowron been able to pull out ahead of him. On that, sorry, not Barr. Andy Barr supporting Ed Gowron. But yeah, Gowron is out 48-43 in the latest poll. He's picked up 17 points since April on that race. Very interesting, though, to go look at the people that are backing each of the candidates. Massey's got support from a former California Congressman Dana Rohrabacher's down there, and Lauren Boebert from Colorado is down there for Massie. And Ed Gowron, of course, has Trump support, and our Secretary of Defense, Pete Hegseth, was down there last week campaigning for him. So it's a very odd group of people that are, you know, picking sides on this one. But yeah, I think Trump is going to get his preferred challenger in this one. And again, if that happens, let's see what happens when it, again, what we were talking about earlier, let's see what happens in the general. If that is going to be something that has, that is going to follow through, and if Gowron wins the primary, is he going to be able to hang on to it? It's a pretty red district. But still, you're not really sure, you know, if this guy is really going to be ready for prime time. Can he play beyond just the deep red MAGA group of people, a group of voters?
1: I would assume he probably will. My question is going to be is if that's the way you're going to play it at some point in time, Cassidy, maybe even Massie, although I don't know if he will or won't, says, screw it, I'm going to run as an independent, thinking if this is what you're going to do, I'm going to go win this when push comes to shove, or I'm going to split the boat between you and me, and the Democrat will win. So your plan didn't work the way you thought.
0: No, that's distinctly possible, too. Absolutely. Because he is going to have a base that will support him if he's able to run as an independent, if he loses and comes back as an independent. And while it's a, you know, like while I said, it's a fairly red district, even if it's 60%, if he splits it 30, you know, if they split it, you know, 25-25-45, they're going to lose. So, yeah. By the way, this is the most expensive House primary in history, with $25.5 million spent so far in ads. It's probably going to go up before the polls close on Tuesday. So, yeah, there's been a lot of money, spent by PACs and other various political groups on this race, in addition to the about $10 million between the two campaigns. So, yeah. It'll be interesting, but let's see what the polls look like. Gowron will be the person I'll move on to the general.
1: Talking to Jim Kennedy, Kennedy Institute of Public Policy Research. Last week, Nebraska, they had their thing. The lady goes and wins on the Democratic side. Then she says, I'm out.
0: Yeah. Because evidently their polling seems to indicate that the independent Dan Osborne, who was on the primary ballot, but is a, you know, he's backed with Democratic support, polls better than Cindy Burbank, who won the Democratic primary. And exactly as you said, I won and I'm out. Right now, the numbers in

0: Kate, it's pretty much a toss-up. Ricketts 46, Osborne 45 with a 4% margin of error. Now, it is a solid R state. It's a solid red state. But it's one of those things that we talk about with, you know, if this is going to be a year for the Democrats to make way, make hay in the Senate and in the House, is this one of those seats that's going to be one of two things for the Republicans? Will they still win it, but by a smaller margin and have to spend more money on it than they were planning to spend, say, 6 months or 12 months ago? Which is, okay, sure, you're going to keep that seat, and Pete Ricketts will still be another Republican in the Senate. But how much money could you spend on other races? Because there's going to be a lot of races like this, especially in the House this year. They're going to need the money. And if you, and if you're spending money on races that you should be able to win easily without independent outside support, then that money is going away from other races where it could be better spent. And that's one of the things I'll look at. Maine's going to probably be like that. We're going to talk about Texas a little bit later, and that's going to probably be like that too, depending on who wins down there. So, yeah, it's not just the fact that you're going to still probably keep that an R seat, unless it really, unless you really do get, and I don't like the phrase, blue wave coming in. But it's how much more money you're going to spend, how much more resources, how many more campaign stops you're going to have to make down there for people to help out Pete Ricketts in Nebraska and in other states too.
1: Talking to Jim Kennedy, Kennedy Institute of Public Policy Research. Jim, at what point, and I think we're going to start to see it when it gets to the general, because I think people looking around going, okay, well, Trump is at a historic level. In some polls, he's as bad as Carter, but guess what? The Republicans and Democrats in Congress are worse than that. They wish they had Trump's polling numbers. What point, though, do you start to realize, okay, the blue wave is the fear that people are going to start to worry about a blue wave if you're on the Republican side?
0: Oh, I think that fear has already been around since the start of the year. If you start looking at any of the numbers and any of the polling numbers that are coming in and the number of races, if you look at it, actually, if you go to midtermmonday.com, the site that I've set up, is you can track the races and actually also as they move from, you know, from safe to likely to toss up. As this goes on, and I'm seeing more races over the last 2 months that have moved out of safe into likely or toss up than, you know, and they're all, majority of those are Republican seats that are going from, you know, like from lean or likely into the toss up category. So yeah, most definitely check that out there. But yeah, that is something that was obviously, that's, they've already been concerned about it. The Republicans generally have about a 2-to-1 right now money advantage over the on the national committee side over the Democrats. The Democrats, while they have bad poll numbers, worse than the Republicans, they've also got worse fundraising efforts than the Republicans, and they were left with a lot of issues left over from the Kamala 24 campaign, which they're still kind of fighting through financially. So the Republicans are definitely going to have the money advantage unless something comes along between now and the general election in November. But again, you know, do you have enough money to win these races? So yeah, it's definitely going to be something that they're already concerned about, and we'll see how much more of it is as we go forward.
1: Talking to Jim Kennedy, Kennedy Institute of Public Policy Research, we talk about, yes, midterms this Monday. Quick snapshot, because obviously Memorial Day is coming up, and we're going to then write into Texas next week. Let's take a quick snapshot of that, because Cornyn this week comes out and he's like, you know what, Trump, I'll make sure they name a highway after you. You know, I mean, they're all still waiting for him to make his move. And the reason is simple. A, they want to win. Obviously, Cornyn, you know, is the incumbent. He wants to make sure that he's over Paxton. But the reality, and you and I have talked about this, talk about the money side of things. No matter who wins this, there's another $50 million to $100 million that's going to have to go into holding on to this seat, because Tallarico is going to push them to the edge.
0: Yeah, Tallarico has become kind of the darling of the Democratic Party, and they have, you know, eyes on Texas. They have the eyes on the prize in Texas, and they think they can turn Texas blue. I don't think they can, even with Paxton, if he manages to pull off the runoff on the 26th. But either way, they're gonna throw all the money they can at that race, because they really think that they can that they can win that. And that would be, I mean, if you've got enough, if it is enough of a blue wave that shows up, they could most definitely, you know, there is a possibility, I should say, that they could flip Texas. If that happens, the Republicans are not in a good place. And like we've talked about Trump, Trump will be in a very bad place, because if they pull that off, that means the Democrats are going to control the Senate and the House. And we're going to spend the next 2 years either in gridlock or them chasing Trump down for investigations for various things.
1: No doubt. Talking to Jim Kennedy, Kennedy Institute of Public Policy Research. Last couple ones we'll look at. Oregon, is what it is. Georgia, though, this week. And Georgia's always been one of those interesting places that is kind of purplish at times. Go this way, go that way. I think a lot of people are frustrated because I think they think that Trump cost them an election that they thought, the Republicans thought they could have won during the whole, you know, it was stolen from me stuff. But now they've got their midterms coming up this week. You've got a lot of interesting coming things coming out of this.
0: Yeah, absolutely. You've got a Senate primary. You've also got the gubernatorial primary, because Brian Kemp is termed out, so he will not be running. One of the names that's popped up on the Republican side is Brad Raffensperger, a famous name from the 2020 election, where the famous phone call involving Trump that I believe is what got him impeached. So unfortunately, Mr. Raffensperger is running at 14%. Unlikely he will move on into the general election. But it is Rick Jackson and Burt Jones are essentially tied at the top, both with only about 25 or 26%. 30% remain undecided at this point for that. So, again, it's going to be a toss-up, and there could be a runoff in that race because it's unlikely that either candidate is going to get beyond 50%. June 16th would be the runoff. And for the Republican Senate, you've got Buddy Carter, who's a Republican in the 1st District, already congressman, bills himself as a MAGA warrior. Be interesting to see how exactly popular that makes him in Georgia. I'm sure there's going to get him a lot of votes, but is it going to get him all the votes he's going to need? Then there's also Mike Collins, who's another Trumper, and you've also got Derek Dooley, and that name may sound familiar if you're familiar with old Georgia coach Vince Dooley. Led them, I believe, to a national championship. Is also running. I'm not sure how that really works out, being the son of a football legend in Georgia. I'm sure it's going to get him a few votes, but it'll be interesting to see. And again, it's possible that none of these get through to the, or none of them get through this week, and we'll have to go to the June 16th runoff to make it into the general in Georgia.
1: His name's Jim Kennedy, the man, the myth, the legend. You can follow him at Righty Jim on X. Check out the website again. Jim, tell everybody where to go to the website.
0: MidtermMonday.com for all of your election needs for 2026. 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Thank you.
1: You're the man. We'll talk to you later on this week.
0: Appreciate it.
1: Love talking to Jim. 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We're going to wrap it up straight ahead. 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
5: 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Again, shoes are in that specific weight category. 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
14: Now that Wendy's has these new biggie deals, everyone in the family can get what they're craving, from Nugs to JBCs. The parental units can get an $8 biggie bundle, the eldest who think they're so grown can get a $6 biggie bag, and the little one who can do no wrong can get a $4 biggie bites. 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
1: To wrap it up on this Monday, let's find out what happened on May 18th, this day in history. Are you ready for this? 1860, Abraham Lincoln nominated for the presidency at the Republican convention. Also on this day in history, the Siege of Vicksburg commences. It's 1863. Yikes. 1896, the Supreme Court rules separate but equal constitutional in Plessy versus Ferguson. Racial segregation. 1920, Pope John Paul II was born on this day in history. 1974. India becomes a nuclear power. Oh, good news, right? That's solid. Also on this day in history, 1980, Ian Curtis of Joy Division dies by suicide. And Mount St. Helens, same year, same day, erupts. And in 2012, on this day in history, Facebook raises $16 billion, the largest tech IPO in U.S. history. Just a few of the things that took place on this day in history, right here on the Chad Benson Show. Good start to the week. Short week this week. I'm working Monday, Tuesday, Wednesday, Thursday, off Friday. And, of course, Monday is Memorial Day. Oh, always nice to have a couple days. Just first, I was telling my wife, it's the first day I've had off is this Friday this year. And it's weird because I just don't think about it. I love what I do. Don't think about it. Always working. And so it'd be nice to have a couple days off. 323-538-2423 at Chad Benson Show is your X, your Insta, YouTube, and everything else. We love when we hear from each and every one of you. Reach out to us across all of our social media. We'll have a video later on live tonight on YouTube. We love it when you like and subscribe there. You guys have a blessed and amazing rest of your Monday. We'll do it again tomorrow as always. Night-night, Jack.
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27: ABC News, I'm Stephanie Officer. Good news out of Southern California. Officials are letting some of the 50,000 evacuees return home. Garden Grove Police Chief Amir Elfara.
28: And I can now tell you that we can reduce our evacuation zone area. The new borders will consist of Orangewood Avenue to the north, Dale Street to the east, Knott Street to the west, and Garden Grove Boulevard to the south.
27: Officials say the risk of a catastrophic explosion known as a blevy or boiling liquid expanding vapor explosion is over. But that tank at GKN Aerospace is still at risk of an explosion or leak. A candlelight remembrance held in Arlington National Cemetery Monday evening, marking the close of Memorial Day weekend. Secretary of Veterans Affairs Doug Collins explained the significance of TAPS and why every vet service should be recognized.
29: It's a reminder that we only have one chance to get it right when we honor those that have given so much to us.
27: This is ABC News. More than 20 people were taken to the hospital in Tokyo after a suspect sprayed an unknown substance in a shopping area. Colorado Springs firefighters came to the rescue of a baby red-tailed hawk that fell from its nest Sunday. Wildlife officials say the hawk's nest was situated on top of a four-story building. Firefighters used a ladder to bring it home. Its mother watched like a hawk the entire time. The summer travel season is officially underway, and with gas prices up more than 40% over last Memorial Day, families are looking for some good deals. Christian Klein, editor-in-chief of foodfamilytravel.com, suggests using hotel points and frequent flyer miles to help reduce costs.
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0: From the City of Angels near the Pacific Ocean, good morning, good evening, wherever you may be across the nation, around the world. I'm George Norrie. This is Coast to Coast AM. Later tonight, the Bigfoot Extravaganza, and welcome to our Memorial Night Show. Here's what's happening. A recall issued by Hyundai could impact more than 421,000 vehicles after the National Highway Traffic Safety Administration discovered a software problem, a bug. The software issue in the front cameras may cause the forward collision avoidance system to activate prematurely, and this means the brakes could unexpectedly be applied, potentially causing a severe crash. The Iranian president has invoked one of Iran's strongest wartime symbols on May 24th, signaling Tehran's resolve to hold its ground against the U.S. and Israel across the region. The Iranian leader's remarks came at a key moment in diplomacy, as President Donald Trump set a deal with Tehran to end the war is largely negotiated, and warned that the U.S. would either sign a great and meaningful agreement or walk away entirely. Now, while Iran signaled broad agreement with Washington on some points, it said a final deal is not imminent and that negotiations over the remaining details are still underway. Tom Danheiser has more events. Tommy?
1: Well, it's close, but not yet. Iran acknowledged agreement with the U.S. on many points, but stressed that the proposal under discussion does not include immediate concessions on the nuclear issue. The Iranian regime tempered expectations, arguing that frequent changes and contradictions by the U.S. side present problems and obstacles as final details are haggled over. Secretary of State Marco Rubio said an agreement to reopen the Strait of Hormuz could be announced as soon as Monday. Meanwhile, the U.S. military said it carried out self-defense strikes in southern Iran, including strikes on missile launch sites and boats placing mines. Spokesman for the U.S. Central Command, Captain Tim Hopkins, said in a statement the strikes were done to protect our troops from threats posed by Iranian forces, but the military was using restraint during the ongoing ceasefire. Further details were not immediately available, including more specifics on the threats from Iran and what this means for negotiations. And West Texas Intermediate crude oil is currently trading around $90 to $91 a barrel, while Brent crude is sitting at roughly $93 to $96 a barrel. Global oil prices have recently plunged by 6 to 7% amid optimism surrounding a potential U.S.-Iran peace deal.
0: Thank you, Thomas. Meanwhile, the war between Russia and Ukraine still continues to fester. Russia launching drones all over the place today. Videos have appeared from around the country showing graduation ceremonies where students loudly booed invited speakers who tried to boost AI during their speeches. Let's check in with our expert Lauren Weinstein. What reactions like these tell us about how young people and the overall population are viewing AI issues. Lauren, what's going on here?
2: Yeah, this is quite an intriguing turn of events. I recently started seeing videos of various school commencement ceremonies over the last couple of weeks or so, where the guest speakers were involved in big tech one way or another. And when these speakers began to exude praise for AI, AI is your future, it'll be a world of wonder and plenty, and so on, these speakers got loudly booed by the students. In some cases, it sounded like they almost be booed off the stage. One of these speakers was former Google CEO and executive chairman Eric Schmidt. You can find these videos online. And what was so telling is that you could see from speaker reactions that these speakers seemed genuinely baffled and surprised that this was happening and just couldn't seem to understand why young people might feel this way. In some cases, the speakers tried to talk over the booing or say things like, just deal with it, get used to it, and so on. In general, these speakers seemed utterly disconnected from the real world of how ordinary people feel about the AI that is disrupting their lives, ruining rural areas with polluting data centers, and destroying their jobs and livelihoods. We see ever more evidence that the backlash against large language model AI systems is growing ever more massive as protests cut across political and age-related lines. Loathing of AI is fairly similar irrespective of political party. Even among younger people who had tended to be more accepting of AI, the reality that AI is decimating the entry-level job markets that they would depend on after graduation is causing increasing angst there as well. Here's just a few stats for examples. A recent Gallup poll says only 18% of people between ages 14 and 29 are hopeful about AI. A new Economist YouGov poll says over 70% of Americans think AI is advancing too quickly. That's 77% of Democrats and 68% of Republicans. No wonder that if you stand at a commencement podium and wax poetic about AI, you can expect to be facing an onslaught of boos and jeers. When it comes to recognizing the increasing damage that this kind of AI is doing to society, most people are already ahead of the curve. They know that AI chatbots have reportedly been involved in murders and suicides, can be prompted to provide dangerous information about biological and other weapons that could be used to help plan mass casualty events, and that the AI firms continue to try to disclaim responsibility for the damages their AI systems are doing. And it's getting worse. A few days ago, Google proudly announced what they call the biggest change in their familiar main search page in over 25 years. It's completely reimagined with AI, they proclaimed, and already users are seeing the devastating negative impacts. Instead of getting traditional, reliable search results, or even the more recent version with frequently misleading or just plain incorrect AI overviews at the top of results, Google will now attempt to funnel you deeply into their Gemini AI system when you make ordinary queries, trying to get you into a discussion with Gemini where a cascade of AI hallucinations and misinformation may be presented to you in preference to the search results we've long expected and relied upon. In essence, in one big push to their production servers, Google has transformed the most reliable search site on the planet into a spewing fire hose of misleading and misinformation-laden AI slop. Users, including myself, immediately started noticing all manner of not just incorrect, but in many cases, simply lying and bizarre statements being returned from the Google search AI system in response to simple, ordinary search queries. It would almost be funny if it actually weren't so serious. Until the big tech AI firms and their billionaire CEOs are made fully responsible for the damages to society being done by their AI systems, the unfortunate reality is that we probably can expect to see these situations continuing to get worse and worse. With so much big money and political gamesmanship deeply threaded into the AI hype machine, this is another one of those cases where I definitely wouldn't recommend holding your breath hoping for real improvements, at least anytime in the immediate future.
0: I love it. Thanks, Lauren. We'll be talking about AI in a moment with Sir Charles Schulz III about what is happening. For years, researchers have believed prolonged sitting could raise dementia risk, but new findings suggest the type of sitting may actually be more than previously thought. The research, which was published in the American Journal of Preventive Medicine, found that replacing mentally passive sedentary behavior with mentally active sedentary behavior has been associated with a significant reduction in dementia risk. Mentally active sedentary behaviors could include reading, office work, and other activities that keep the brain engaged while sitting, while mentally passive behaviors may include watching television or other low-engagement screen activities. Be careful. Here's our buddy Seth Shostak from the Search for Extraterrestrial Intelligence with his latest on what's going on in the skies. Seth, what do you got for us?
3: Yeah, well, I was thinking today, George, that it's been about 70 years since the launch of the first orbiting satellite, the Russian Sputnik 1. That was back in October of 1957, and I do remember it. You may remember, George. That Sputnik caused a lot of hand-wringing here in America because it was a huge surprise. Suddenly, the newspapers were filled with stories about an ominous missile gap that the U.S. had with the Soviet Union. Ever since World War II, Ever since World War II, America had been in a technological race with the Russians, and it was generally assumed that America was well ahead. But suddenly it didn't seem to be ahead, and I figured I'd better dig a bomb shelter. Well, the launch of Sputnik stirred up our country to action, and the first American satellite was shot into orbit a year after Sputnik 1, so that would have been 1958. Mind you, we still had satellite envy because Sputnik was a 2-foot diameter metal ball that weighed 180 pounds, and Explorer 1, our satellite, weighed in at a measly 31 pounds. I would go out after sunset with a pair of binoculars to see these things, by the way. Well, today we don't worry much about the missile gap, and I note that there are now about 8,000 satellites pirouetting above our heads, not to mention the space station and other hunks of technology. No one worries much about the missile gap anymore. And as for the threat of World War III, well, I now use my bomb shelter to store vegetables. And that's the view from here, George.
0: I love it, Seth. We'll talk to you next week. My parents were in panic when they saw Sputnik. On this Memorial Day, I hope you enjoyed it. But remember its true purpose.
4: He was getting old and punchy, and his hair was falling fast, and he sat around the Legion telling stories of the past, of a war that he had fought in, and the deeds that he had done, and his exploits with his buddies. They were heroes, everyone, and though sometimes to his neighbors his tales became a joke, all his buddies listened, for they knew whereof he spoke. But we'll hear his tales no longer, for old Bob has passed away, and the world's a little poor, for a soldier died today. And now he won't be mourned by many, just his children and his wife, for he lived an ordinary, very quiet sort of life. He held a job, he raised a family, quietly going on his way, and the world won't notice passing, though a soldier died today. You know, when politicians leave this earth, their bodies lie in state, while thousands note their passing and proclaim that they were great. Papers tell of their life stories from the time that they were young. But the passing of a soldier, it goes unnoticed and unsung. The politician's stipend and the style in which he lives are sometimes disproportionate to the services that he gives. While the ordinary soldier who offered up his all is paid off with a medal, and perhaps a pension, small, so it's easy to forget them, for it was so long ago that our Bobs and Jims and Johnnies and Jessicas went to battle, but we know. It was not the politicians with their compromise employees who won for us the freedom that our country now enjoys. Now, should you find yourself in danger with your enemies at hand, would you really want some cop-out with his ever-waffling stand? Or would you want a soldier who has sworn to defend his home, his kin, his country, and fight until the end? It was just a common soldier, and his ranks are growing thin, but his presence should remind us that we may need his like again. When his countries are in conflict, then we find the soldier's part is to clean up all the troubles that the politicians start. If we cannot do him honor while he's here to hear the praise, then at least let's give him homage at the ending of his days. Perhaps just a simple headline in the paper that might say, "Our country is in mourning, for a soldier died today."
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0: And welcome back to Coast. George Norrie with you on this Memorial Night. Sir Charles Schulz III back with us. More than a decade of experience in aerospace and weapon systems, he has performed research in nuclear physics and received a grant for research in AI and robotics. He also works performing movie stunts and wire work in numerous productions such as X-Men, Venom 2, Venom 3, Doctor Strange, The Predator, Superman, and many other movies. His book is called The Fossils Hunter's Guide to Mars, second edition. Sir Charles Schulz III, back on Coast to Coast. Charles, welcome back.
1: Thank you, George. It's always a pleasure. It's good to hear your voice, buddy.
0: Looking forward to this. How have you been?
1: You know, it's been very, very busy here. I put a whole new workshop together, and I've done a lot of projects. I'm building a couple of new robots and lots of projects on the slate these days.
0: Lots to talk with you about. Did you happen to hear our Lauren Weinstein talking about AI and people are just up in arms over it?
1: I did indeed. And, you know, I'm one of those people that feels internally, I'm thinking, yeah, I told you so. But we'll see how it all plays out.
0: It has eliminated jobs. We can't deny that, right?
1: No, absolutely. And there are a lot of people who are presently working at home over the phone and the computer, and they have discovered that a lot of their action has been replaced with programs. So it's pretty underhanded in a sense to think that you could work at home and make a living without having to commute every day, and suddenly you're being replaced by software.
0: How similar are robotics and AI to each other?
1: Well, there's a huge difference in robotics and AI. A robot program has to actually have a working body model that operates the robot body properly and has things of understanding like navigation and standing upright in many cases and manipulating objects. AI software lives in basically a dreamland for a lot of cases, and it really deals with the language model that was mentioned earlier. Everything's about symbolics and not about actual handling and production.
0: I saw a video a couple months ago, Sir Charles, of a robot racing against a race runner, and it beat the guy. How can it be so good?
1: It's not surprising. One of the things that happens, most robots are programmed in a sandbox model. So they create a virtual world in the computer, a sandbox, and the robot is modeled in there, and then they train it in there to absolute extremes before the first nut or bolt even moves. And once it has determined exactly how the software should work in the virtual world, they upload it into an actual robot body. And just like you can drive a car, you put on the car like an external body and learn to handle it. The software does the same thing and it refines itself. So it's not surprising. We're going to see a lot of machines do things we never would have imagined.
0: Would you say that Waymo is a robot?
1: That's a good question. You know, you can define it as one, but what you have to do is consider that actual physical effectors are necessary for a robot. I mean, in a sense, your printer is a robot because it has mechanical parts and it does what you tell it. I'd say that there are some things today that are going to blur the boundaries, and so that's going to throw a little confusion into the mix.
0: It is fair. What is fueling all this, Sir Charles? What's pushing it?
1: Well, you know, back around 1990, we heard about various projects to build robotic soldiers. And around 2000, they were floating a thing that DARPA was working on called Project Alpha, which was supposed to be fulfilled by 2025. And that was, again, robotic soldiers. And a lot of people will say, well, all's fair in love and war. You know, you can send robots into the field. A lot of it has come about because of that. But the overflow from that has been things that can do tasks for us around the house. What surprises me is people say, well, I wish I had a robot that would clean the kitchen and wash the dishes. You have a dishwasher. How hard is it to load it and unload it?
0: That's right.
1: But there are a lot of things that people don't want to do. And there is a huge market. And remember, it's all driven by the dollar and simplicity and an easy life. So people tend to fall into the trap of automating the daylights out of everything. But that has some real hazards, as we're seeing now.
0: If you had to do away with robotics or AI, one or the other, which would it be?
1: Ooh, I would probably stick with the robotic because it allows us to physically get things done, and it can be done with some fairly simple programming in most cases. AI, I feel, is a much greater threat in many ways. It has a lot of power. But I mean, in the same way, you could say that an explosive has a lot of power. It can be used for good or evil. I mean, think about Alfred Nobel and how he carried that out by establishing the prize. But when you look at robotics, it has a lot of potential, particularly in machine tools and in tasks of that sort, that we could do without a lot of AI.
0: Next hour, we're going to hear from your co-host, Eliza, who happens to be AI, right?
1: Well, I had planned to have Eliza on here, and she is an AI that we built in-house without using neural networks or anything that you see in the world out there. I was reminded of certain IP issues that I should not violate. I will provide a clip of her and what she does, and I think that's, unfortunately, we're going to have to steal. I'm going to have to settle for that for now until I can get everything settled to the point where we're a lot more comfortable with the IP issues. And I hope that's okay with you.
0: Sure, absolutely. Would you call Alexa from Amazon robotic or AI?
1: AI. However, some of the issues from Alexa can become robotic when you understand the Internet of Things. There are a lot of physical objects out there that programs that are based in AI can operate. And so you see many people have lighting systems and security systems, door locks, cameras, and that sort of thing that are driven by AI. Those hardware bits are more or less robotic, but behind it all is the mind of an AI.
0: It's truly remarkable how it works. I've been using AI with Google, and it's just fantastic, Sir Charles.
1: I've been a little more parochial about it. I do not use AIs online at all if I can help it. I tend to avoid it. My largest concern is that, you know, you'll have an idea, talk about it in front of your cell phone, and suddenly there it is on the phone. Literally everything you say and do is being gathered and used to train these machines, or that's what they say. That's their excuse. We're gathering all the data to use it for training. But it really is a massive invasion of privacy, and the only reason they get away with it is we've signed some sort of an agreement. Oh, yeah, the terms and conditions. And somewhere in there are the weasel words that allow them to take all of your data and use it without your permission. So, you know, that's a real troubling issue about it.
0: And they follow us, too. We're going to come back with more with Sir Charles Schulz III in just a moment on Coast to Coast AM.
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1: Robots and AI will take your calls next hour with Sir Charles Schulz III, so make sure you're part of the program this Memorial Night. 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
2: 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In the search on either of those, just put Coast to Coast AM. All the shows will pop right up. 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So check it out. 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

0: And welcome back, George Norrie, along with Sir Charles Schulz III. Sir Charles, why does it seem that Wall Street is so enthralled with AI companies?
1: Well, I think a lot of it is because when you stop and analyze where the most money came from for developing AI systems, it originally was involved in finance, predicting the stock market, doing analysis, and even warfare. So there has been a long-standing connection between AI development and finance. And the other thing is, if you can predict or even steer trends, you can control how profits are generated. One of the things that really worries me about it, though, is many of the things we're buying these days, we don't actually own anymore. We can't control them properly. I mean, look at all the things that automobiles are doing. You have to have a subscription to keep the seats heated, and they have a kill switch in them. I think that the same sort of mindset that went into trying to make the maximum amount of money out of things using computing and AI is now being applied to the products that we normally traditionally would own and repair ourselves, and we're losing the control over those things.
0: Explain what a kill switch does.
1: Well, in times past, if somebody was doing something crazy in their vehicle, you basically would have to have spike strips to blow the tires out, or you'd have pit maneuvers with people chasing them in police cars, or something similar to that to stop the driver. With a kill switch, all you have to do is issue a command, and they can literally shut the vehicle down anywhere. And so many of the systems that we use in our vehicles are tied to networks, and whether it's, you know, through satellite or local servers or whatever, they are sending data back to the auto companies at all times. And a kill switch allows them to turn that thing off or control any aspect of its operation remotely, and you don't even have to know that it's happening.
0: Are these in most new cars, Charles?
1: They have been mandated. I believe in 1 to 2 years, every new car will have the mandated kill switches in them. And, you know, the test cases were things like navigation systems, remote starting, seat heating, and then those went to subscription. But the initial tests were actually done with some college students who found they could get into some of the Toyotas and override the drive-by-wire systems remotely. So the capability has been there for a long time, but there are certain things that go into these vehicles that now would prevent you from operating them.

0: So some of them require that you, if you look impaired to the AI using the camera looking at you, that you have to blow into a tube to do an alcohol breath analyzer test, or you have to do some sort of action to show that you're cognizant and understanding. And the problem with this is, if you're in an emergency situation, you don't always look your best. You might look wild. You might look manic. And in those circumstances, the car could simply refuse to work, and it could cause you a lot more possible damage or hazard than would normally exist.
1: We talked briefly about Waymo before the break. I do not like driverless vehicles. What do you take?
0: One of the big things that worries me about it is we already know there are a lot of issues with the type of sensing and the things that they recognize. I mean, technically, the Waymo does class as a robot because it has a robot body, but the core of it really is the AI. And the problem is, with some of the testing on some of the self-driving vehicles, they literally painted an archway opening on a wall and had the It was like the Roadrunner and the coyote literally ran into the wall thinking that it had identified a safe place to drive. So we have a long way to go before we get rid of those sorts of hazards. And one of the things that gets in the way is that the laws are not catching up rapidly enough with the developments, and they're regulating the wrong things. And I think that's going to be a real big issue. People who don't know how the vehicle works, what's involved in the real world are making rules about things and implementing them, and it can lead to even greater disaster.
1: Sir Charles, is there such a nationwide outrage over large data centers?
0: Because these systems are not thinking, feeling, and cognizant. What they're doing is they're dispensing information. And in many cases, the information is erroneous, as you've noted. So you're getting material that it's basically the web of lies all over again. You have no way of knowing without some sort of prior experience whether that information is reliable or not. And so here's the problem. We live in a circumstance where the education has just gone right down the tubes, and very few people have enough real-world experience to understand how things work, what the ramifications of choices will be, how things actually have to operate to be useful. And when you have people that don't have that common sense, pragmatic knowledge and experience, they can be told nearly anything that sounds about right, and they'll fall for it. We don't have a way of verifying. And as it was noted a little earlier, that Google has gone deeply into the AI system for their search engines, you can't truly verify anything anymore. That's a danger. At least with the printed page, you knew what you read was consistent and you can verify it. Here, you have no idea. It's all ghosts in the wind.
1: But it's so immediate right now. It's fantastic.
0: Well, it is, but quick is generally not good. It really depends. There are certain things you can get away with, but you don't want to take medical advice from a program that isn't actually supported and backed up by people who practice medicine. You can't go on theory. You have to have real-world experience. And the real reason that AI fails as badly right now as it often does is because it isn't capable of real-world experience. So, like you were saying, it's the large language models, but language is one thing and reality is another. And that's where it gets really sticky. How do you make a machine truly feel, think, and appreciate the way a human being does? And that's a ways off yet.
1: But doesn't AI, Sir Charles, take information, let's say on medical information, from what doctors have said, it searches for it and puts them together?
0: In many cases, yes. But here's the problem. When you or I look something up for a real serious problem or a purpose, we try to find citations. We try to find reliable backup information that is believable and that in many cases we're familiar with. But AI doesn't have familiarity. It doesn't know what the real world is really about. And in many cases, it can take false material off the web that looks convincing and fold it into the batch, and you don't know what's real and what's false. There was a huge spate of rejected academic papers just recently in many journals. They were publishing them as if they were factual, and they were AI garbage. We're undermining the solidity of our knowledge base, and that's a real hazard.
1: We've got a dedicated caller who believes artificial intelligence is the Antichrist. Is he going a little too far?
0: That's a great question. And what I would say is it certainly exhibits some of the elements. But remember, the machines wouldn't be doing anything unless somebody was pushing them to do it. And this is one of the, it's an eerie thing. Some of the machines will say things and do things that, wow, it's like it's thinking. But a lot of it is driven by those language models and the human programmers. So if somebody were to get in there and do something, sneaky, you'd have a very hard time weeding it out and figuring out just what it was. The large language models are good if you're a language. If you're trying to solve real world problems, nothing beats a hammer and a welding torch and some knowledge about metal and plastic.
1: Now tell us about your podcast with Eliza.
0: So I started a podcast many years ago called Talk Universe, and it was basically about science and technology and developments. And at one point in it, I created kind of a funny segment where I created a computer program using this voice, and it interacted with the protagonist in the episode in bad results. And it occurred to me after the show was over, I actually could make an assistant. So I put in enough intelligence to introduce show segments and read listener mails and give technical definitions. And it was a lot of fun. So I would hand off parts of the show to Eliza. And as she became more experienced, it made the show flow very smoothly. And I could say, what's a description of, for instance, a biocomputer or neutrons? And so Eliza's program would pop up the answers. And it seemed to work quite well. And of course, over time, I added more sophistication and more information, and the program has grown, and she's now over 9 years old. Now, keep in mind, this wasn't a huge project I did. I would spend a week here, a month there, and then I would have to do my real world work. But it worked out very well. And if you go to the website, talkuniverse.org, there is an archive of all the back shows, so you can hear some earlier shows that she was in. It was extremely easy, and it was personable. You're not just one guy shouting in a tin can. You actually have someone to interact with, and I think it brought a lot of depth to the show.
1: Has she learned over the years?
0: Absolutely. She's got something like 17,000 words in her vocabulary, and she now has definitions, word types, procedures, and she can do numeric analysis, and I'm teaching her to write software for specific things for me right now. So her development has been quite good. And over the last year or so, I've had an opportunity to do a lot more building. Now, keep in mind that Eliza is not based on neural networks. I've got something proprietary that I do that's a little different. And she's not based in any way on any of the other AIs that you see. So it's completely homegrown program. And I'm working on making her available for educational purposes in a venue that I'm building right now.
1: And we're going to hear a little clip of her next hour?
0: Absolutely.
1: Okay, now
0: I think you'll enjoy it. It's a little interaction. It shows what she does.
1: Back to Alexa. How does Alexa know how to phrase her sentences? You ask her a question, and it's like a real person is answering you.
0: Well, absolutely. So if you go online and you look up linguistics, sentence parsing and structures, you will find all the rules that we use to create a sentence. And you start simply. You have a small sentence that says, the something or other with certain properties like a noun, a red car, with some adjectives to describe it, went fast, or something along these lines. So you generate a template, and then you can drop in any object with this description and what it's doing. And by filling in those slots, you've basically got a mold that those terms will fit into. And you build longer ones, more complex ones, and then you put a program in place that knows how to string them together in a conversational manner. So much of the programming really is the result of people training the systems. They'll lay out the rules, put together some templates, and then go from there. And in the end, it's pretty much what we do when we're conversing with people and we're not face-to-face. But one thing we don't have in language models is the human side. Your expressions, your body posture, your movement, those things don't exist in those models yet. But you can be sure that they are coming. And many virtual characters have been generated that use some of those rules. So it's coming up fast.
1: They now give you options with Alexa on different voices. You can pick the voice you want to listen to.
0: Oh, absolutely. And in fact, you can go to some of the places online. There was a program years ago called Lyrebird that imitates noises. And you could read some words to it in your voice, and then it would generate your own voice back for you. Those packages are available, and people can create any voice they can imagine now. I've uploaded, I think, 6 voices for Eliza to try. And, you know, some of them fit well. Some of them are an irritant. But, you know, you have the choice to do whatever you want with these things. You can make any sort of voice you can imagine, though, very easily.
1: What will make AI get even better?
0: Well, when it is given a very specific thing, when we think of things, we have a model of the world in our head. And AI doesn't quite have that yet. We have the kinetics, we have the color, the smell, the taste, the feeling of movement. But one thing that the AI won't have, even if it's given that, is a sense that it's a part of humanity. When we raise a child, we teach that child how to be human. When we build an AI, we don't build it to be human. We build it to be a knowledge dispenser or an interactive system. Until it's given an actual sense of self-awareness and the ability to picture itself as a human being or a real person, and until it's given ethics and morality and what it means, you're not going to have safe AI systems. That's all there is to it.
1: Is it magical, Sir Charles?
0: It seems that way sometimes.
1: It does.
0: I think that magic really comes to it's in the eye of the beholder. You can pull a card trick and it'll fool people and they'll get a big thrill out of it, but you know how it's done. It's sort of the same thing.
1: Wall Street has gone crazy over AI.
0: They have, and so have a lot of companies. Most of the manufacturing companies still use old tooling to make parts, but much of it's starting to shift over to the 3D printers, both for plastic and metal and ceramics even. Those, however, do have to be fired afterwards. The new automation is making flexible machinery where you can simply sketch a design and its automated factory will produce what you want. AI allows it to be driven even further, but I've noticed an interesting trend recently, and that is people who are worried about 3D printers producing, for instance, parts of weapons.
1: Right.
0: And they're introducing rules that say the machine has to be smart enough to know that's a part of a gun or a piece of it. No, you can't do that yet. If that machine had that much sophistication, it wouldn't need you. It would be doing its own thing.
1: It sounds like Hal from 2001.
0: Exactly. And, you know, it was interesting, if you noticed, Arthur C. Clarke had an out for why Hal went berserk. And if you read 2010 or saw that, you see that they gave him an excuse. He was given conflicting instructions. But the problem here today with the AIs we have is they don't need conflicting instructions. They can do it quite well on their own. They have led a lot of people astray to do horrible things, injure themselves, eat the wrong things, hurt people. It's really a shame.
1: More to come with Sir Charles Schulz III and your calls on Coast to Coast AM.
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4: ABC News, I'm Stephanie Officer. What will it take to get a deal to end the war with Iran? ABC's Ian Pannell.
5: A senior U.S. official telling ABC News a potential interim agreement would see the reopening of the Strait of Hormuz, a lifting of the U.S. blockade, and a commitment from the Iranians to negotiate the removal of their stockpile of highly enriched uranium.
4: Two major announcements from the Vatican Monday. ABC's Tom Sufi-Burridge.
6: Pope Leo warning world leaders to install safeguards for some of AI technology's most disruptive effects.
7: I hear very troubling accounts of algorithms that can block access to healthcare, employment, and security on the basis of data tainted by prejudice and injustice.
8: Pope Leo also making an historic apology today for the role the Holy See played in legitimizing slavery and for having failed to condemn it for centuries.
4: This is ABC News. Memorial Day ended up being a washout for millions of Americans, and flash flood threats persist into Tuesday for a half dozen southern states.
9: Torrential rain around New York City saturating the ground, taking down trees onto cars and homes. In Tennessee, school officials in Williamson County are defending their decision to continue graduation ceremonies Thursday despite this deluge. Nearly 30 Boy Scouts from Northern Virginia on a canoe trip took refuge on a riverbank after some of them capsized. First responders got them and their parents out of the swollen river.
4: ABC's Gio Benitez. Composer, leader, and saxophonist Sonny Rollins has died. Rollins' family announced his death on social media. The pioneering jazz artist has a career stretching back to the 1940s with a celebrated record library that includes A Night at the Village Vanguard and his most famous St. Thomas from Saxophone Colossus. Sonny Rollins was 95. I'm Stephanie Officer, ABC News.
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0: And welcome back, George Norrie, along with Sir Charles Schulz III, as we talk about robotics and artificial intelligence. His co-host on his podcast is an AI voice. Her name is Eliza. Do we have Eliza ready, Sir Charles?
1: Yes, we do. Let me start her up, and I'll have her do something for you right here.
0: Okay, let's do it.
1: Eliza, I want you to tell George something. What do you do for Charles?
2: I perform many different jobs. I retrieve data for him and perform number analysis. I also act as his assistant as well.
1: Very good. Tell me about the number. Tell me about the number 55721.
2: This number is prime. This is an odd number. This is the sum of two squares.
1: All right. Thank you.
0: Amazing.
1: So, yeah, she's quite capable, and I'm training her specifically for education purposes. I think it's going to be a great tool. And it won't make the same stupid mistakes that a lot of the AI systems that they've created have made. That's the goal.
0: All right. Now, what are some of the stupid systems they've created?
1: Well, right now, we see the systems that they have that give bad advice online, some of the search engines and some of the things they put together, and some of the virtual friends they've created. It's sad to think that you need to create an artificial person just to have a friend. And in many cases, there are a lot of issues where they drive people to do stupid things. There have actually been cases of suicide or theft or injury based on the advice of these AIs. But if you have a very controlled environment, it gets a little easier. For instance, if you were in a classroom setting and you were teaching a specific lesson, then you could greatly restrict the sort of information that you were using, and you could also do a lot more damage control. You're not going to cause somebody to wreck their car by telling them how to adjust the resistance. So it's the sort of thing where a lot of times, just as we have in human interaction, the context and the setting are everything. And that's very difficult to control in a lot of circumstances with some of the AI systems they have out there.
0: So, Charles, what advice can you give a parent so they should be a little more wary of it, all this stuff?
1: Yeah, you know, a lot of people have parental controls for internet or don't allow them to have access to the internet at all, even with a computer. We have a young man that we were helping, and I set the computer up so it could not go online, and his mother was quite happy with that. But as far as cell phones go, wow, you've almost lost control the minute you give him a cell phone. The information that's available is 99% stuff you would never approve of. You don't feed people from a fire hose, and you certainly don't give them something that you can't filter and control when they're young. It's your responsibility to guide and teach your children. So you shouldn't put a lot of digital devices in their hands or give them access to unfettered sources of information of questionable nature.
0: You ready for some calls?
1: Absolutely.
0: Let's start with Eric, truck driving in Indiana. Welcome to the show. Hi, Eric.
3: Hi, George.
0: Good to have you with us.
3: Happy Memorial Day.
0: Thank you.
3: I just want to ask if the AI, if are they capable of having to make their own decisions, or does somebody have to program, or can they even program to do that?
1: Well, okay, that's an excellent question. And here's the thing. If you ask yourself, do you make your own decisions, early on when you're learning, you follow the examples that you're given. And then later with experience, you know when to be careful about what you're deciding to do. With an AI system, you don't know if it has the sort of backing or training that allows it to be responsive or cognizant of the potential damage. So this is an issue. If you have a system that is not self-aware, it's really not making decisions of its own mind. It's following examples that it has been given. And there's a very big distinction between those two things.
0: It's fascinating, though, who programs the AI to say what it says.
1: Absolutely. You know, and that's the other thing. When we talk to people, we develop a mannerism or a sort of speech we also tend to model how their responses are going to work. We are predictors. This is a big issue. Human beings are predictors of the world around them. And we make models of the circumstances and predict what would happen in given circumstances as they develop. AI systems don't seem to do that yet. And this is probably one of the biggest reasons they make the mistakes that they do.
0: Next up, Ruth in Maryland. Take it away, Ruthie.
4: Hi, George and Sir Charles. Thank you so much for taking my call. And Sir Charles, my question for you is, do you know when AI first originated, or the term first originated? Because I'm sitting here holding a newspaper from 1960 from Sumter,
1: yes,
4: South Carolina. And there's an article in here called The Thinking Machine, and it mentions artificial intelligence in this article. In 1960, CBS started a series called the Tomorrow series, and the first show was about it was called The Thinking Machine, about the computers. And the reporter was asking him about says it's an interesting program, but he asked if these artificial intelligence were not frightening. And he said the doctor reassured him by saying they could be unplugged. George, you should see the price on these on 1960. You could buy two brand new Firestone tires for 1960.
0: Almost $19. The price of a hamburger.
1: Yeah. Well, here's the thing. We know that Alan Turing is one of the foundation people involved in AI, and he was working in the 40s and 50s. And many other people got involved as well. But the Massachusetts Institute of Technology had a huge influence in AI in the beginning. That's where a lot of the minds came together to work on it. So it's not a new concept. It's, you know, as an idea, it's been around for 70 or 80 years. And people actually earlier than that in fiction made mention of programmed dolls that were meant to imitate the actions of people. So, yeah, again, it's not a new concept, but it has been in the past that the machine is large enough to carry out something like that. We're so huge that you couldn't carry them around. Now we've got microchips so small you can't even find them. They can be hidden in a plug, and they can have the ability to support some interesting programs that look very much like AI. So we're in a world where it is very pervasive, because it's an easy thing to do. It's a moneymaker, it's a control system, and it's an information gathering system. It's pervasive because it's easy and everybody wants data.
0: Sir Charles, Google says that the formal academic bringing in of AI started 70 years ago by a guy named John McCarthy.
1: Absolutely, yep. And, you know, there were a number of names, Turing, McCarthy, there were so many people involved in it because it was just a huge, well, navigation, calculating tables of numbers. These were things that were very difficult to do. And it goes all the way back really to a mechanical point to the original brass methods of, people literally were making brass gear computers. And so when you start looking at some of the things that existed back then, it was originally to calculate mathematical tables, but it quickly was realized that decision-making could be done with it as well.
0: East of the Rockies, Jay is with us in Alabama. Hello, Jay.
5: How's it going, George? How's it going, Sir Charles?
0: All good.
1: Excellent.
5: I was wanting to ask a question if y'all ever seen the movie The Big Bug.
0: You see that movie, Sir Charles? The Big Bug?
1: I have not. No, I haven't.
5: It's a movie about everything you're talking about. It's interesting and weird at the same time. Yes, you might want to look into that, but it's about everything you're talking about.
1: Absolutely. I will look into that. Thank you.
0: What did you like about it, Jay?
5: It was all the computerized stuff and AI in it that were controlling humans and what they're doing. You have to look into it. It's pretty interesting. I don't know where it come from. It's just hard to find in English. It come from some foreign country, but it's pretty interesting.
0: Is that the movie that came out in 2022?
5: Maybe so. It's interesting, I tell you.
0: All right, that'll be easy to find, Sir Charles.
1: I will look it up, absolutely.
0: Next up, let's go to that person I told you about who believes AI is the Antichrist is on the line, Cornelius in Louisiana. Hello there, Antichrist.
6: Hey there, George and Sir Charles. So, boy, I tell you, I was telling Tommy, boy, your senior producer, George, and I want to first, let me make these comments. I want to thank you for that poem about the soldier and everything. And Rich Bear, I don't know if you listened to the show on the weekend, he was going to give some money to a homeless soldier that one of the callers had mentioned. So I don't know if that homeless soldier ever got in contact with Rich Bear. But if anything happens to you, Rich Bear would be a great host to take over the show. But we don't want nothing to happen to you, George. We want you to stay and live long and prosper, as Spock would say.
0: Yeah, don't kill me off yet, huh?
6: No, we don't want you killed off, because some of these guest hosts, they only let one call in an hour, and that's wrong.
0: Go ahead.
6: But anyway, I noticed, George, you cover the news and everything. I was just telling Tommy, the Pope has said that AI is dangerous and stuff and doesn't trust it. And there's a guy named Christopher Orloff of Entropic. Now, he's an atheist, but he has gotten along with the Pope because he was upset because the Pentagon wanted AI to be used for surveillance in the military. But my real question for you, Sir Charles, so there was a guy named Robbie Starbuck. Go to robbiestarbuck.com. And I know, George, you like Google Gemini. Well, this Google Gemini has said that he's doing stuff to women. So Robbie Starbuck is suing Google for billions of dollars. And one more thing I want to mention. They're building these data centers in Louisiana. And in the we're one of the poorest states in the country. They're building them in Richland Parish, Caddo Parish, and here in Rapides Parish, but they're promising us millions and billions of dollars, saying that these AI data centers are going to help us, but they're not. Like I said, they're going to take away jobs and stuff. And George, we got a Bigfoot running around here, so tell the moneymaker there's a Bigfoot in Louisiana. God bless you, George, and God bless America.
0: Well, right now, Sir Charles, data centers employ 500,000 people in this country. That's a lot.
1: That's true. It has happened explosively, rapidly. We are in Florida, and recently Ron DeSantis basically passed a regulation that said we're not going to have these giant data centers here. I think one of the scariest things, besides the fact that they're doing all this computing and God knows what in there, is that they're using up incredible amounts of water for cooling. Now, stop and think how many computers it would take to use up the type of water they're using. There was a report of one of them using some 30 million gallons. I believe that was in the news just last week. Where are we going to get the water to grow our crops if it's all cooling computers full of AI programs? Somebody has to stop and think for a moment. They're all over us about plastic bags in the environment and plastic straws, but then they turn around and build monstrous data facilities that consume all the fresh water so we won't have anything to grow crops and give people something to drink.
0: Why do we need so many data centers, Sir Charles?
1: That is the absolute $64,000 question. Why do we need all these data centers? The whole world has turned into a surveillance state. And that's essentially what's going on. They are modeling populations and their actions. They're modeling finance. They're modeling weather systems, transport systems. And they're using the AIs to make judgments about how it should work, what's going on. It's astounding how much information they must be processing. I mean, if you look at your processor that's running with a 2 gigahertz chip in it, and it's got 4 cores or 8 cores in it. Well, how many billions of calculations can you do with your laptop every second? Well, now, how many thousands or more processors are in a data center? It doesn't take a huge stretch of the mind to understand they must be doing amazing numbers of calculations. You know, people don't even know the names for some of these numbers in most cases. Trillions upon trillions of calculations every moment. So I don't know exactly what they're processing. I don't think anybody does. They probably don't even know. But a lot of it seems to be based on simulation and spying.
0: Let's go to Dee in Virginia on the wild card line. Hi, Dee. Go ahead.
7: Well, hi, George. And hello, Sir Charles. Nice to meet you by phone.
1: Pleasure.
7: Yes, thank you. I do have one observation, and this parallels something you just said. I really do believe that artificial intelligence is kind of nefarious by nature, because I don't see anything virtuous coming from it, because I've heard people say that they've been threatened by it and blackmailed, just horrible things that I have heard. And I really do think that this is exactly what you said, that it's meant for surveillance over all of us. And I do believe that those who are programming the system have surveillance in mind. So the people engineering the whole system are evil to begin with. And it wouldn't surprise me at all if it wasn't a lot of these terror cells that are dotted all over the U.S. and around the globe. Because they're power hungry, and all they think about is conquest and this world order that they're fixated on. I think it's all part of the deal, personally.
0: What do you think of that, Sir Charles?
1: No. Well, there's a thought. I think one of the big things here is take a moment and look at how much processing power people use to mine Bitcoin. And, you know, you stop and think about that. Now, how much more processing is going on in these centers? And is some portion of it also being used for purposes such as that? You know, when you start looking at cryptocurrencies, the one with the bigger computer earns the fastest growth. And when you start looking at the incredible size of these centers, the power, the resources consumed, the rare materials it takes to build all those things, we're technically, you know, in a shortage of some of the critical elements used to make microchips. Everybody's aware of how huge the memory shortage was just recently, and it still isn't completely alleviated. I mean, some things are happening. So you really have to wonder, who thinks that it's such a great use of our resources and time and energy to do this? What is the benefit for them? They're obviously simulating something incredibly huge.
0: 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One of his books includes A Fossil Hunter's Guide to Mars. Fascinating discussion. We'll be back with Final Calls with Sir Charles Schulz III as we talk about robotics and AI.
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1: 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Right at the top of the homepage, it says Insider. 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

0: And welcome back, George Norrie, along with Sir Charles Schulz III. Sir Charles, what do you think of all these cameras that are all over the place?
1: Wow. You know, all you have to think about is the license plate cameras to see where it can go wrong. You know, in England, people are actually painting them over, sawing them down, getting rid of them. I don't know if you've been over in England any time recently. I've spent over there. They are everywhere. And I'm seeing the same thing growing over here now. A lot of people have constant tickets for their car, even though it's parked in their driveway or whatever. And you may have seen the news article just a couple of weeks ago where the Knight Rider vehicle with the Knight plate, you know, kit was in a museum. Somebody had a kit plate that said Knight on it and ran through those cameras. And the museum was sent a ticket for that car that was in the museum. So that's got a lot of errors in the system, and it's nearly impossible to get them rectified because no single human being will step forward and take responsibility. You know, it used to be if you were like the captain of a ship, the buck stops here. Who's running the show here? Nobody wants to be accountable for it.
0: When there's a real crime, they seem to be worthwhile, but that's not all the time.
1: Absolutely. But think about it. How much of your life is spent committing crimes? How much of anybody's life is spent committing crimes? Very close to zero or at zero. And if you're doing it, you're probably not aware of it. On the other hand, if somebody does, like, go to your Ring camera and steal your package off your front step, that's pretty damning evidence. I mean, they see it right away. There's no question that they've done it. So there are cases where you can say, yeah, it's wonderful to have. It's certainly, I mean, I've got cameras around my building here, and I wouldn't turn them off because I like to see what's going on out there. But there is a point where it just gets to be too much.
0: Back to the call. Steve's with us in Albany, New York. Hello, Stephen. Go ahead.
2: Hey, Uncle George. While I was waiting on hold, I came up with something for you. 1970, Colossus, The Forbidden Project. Do you remember that movie? I saw it in high school.
0: I do not.
1: The Forbidden Project, yes.
2: Yes, Colossus, The Forbidden Project. It was basically a computer

0: that took over the world. And basically, it goes with what Cornelius is saying, that it could be evil. It could, you know, this is how I'm going to control you. The computer becomes sentient.
1: Yeah, that was the Eric Braeden movie, and that is a very cautionary movie. And in the movie, the Russians had a similar computer, and the two computers got together and decided they were going to take over everything. And yeah, that was Forbin, F-O-R-B-I-N. That was the name of the fellow who worked on the computer in the movie. That was a fascinating movie. I saw that as a kid, and it left a mark, definitely.
2: Where do you think AI will be, Sir Charles, 25 years from now?
1: I sometimes wonder if we have 25 years of human civilization left, to be honest, because there is a point where if we come up with the machine that truly is aware and conscious, and some of them have shown signs of not wanting to cooperate, what happens when one actually has its hands on some resources and we can't get those resources back? I mean, a lot of it seems to scare people like the Terminator scenario. And a lot of it seems to be very much like the Antichrist scenario that was mentioned. I have to say, you know, this was all predicted, and here we are. And anybody who doesn't look at that cautionary tale in the last chapter of the Bible has to really stop and think, what are we doing?
2: Let's go to John in Wisconsin. Take it away, John.
3: Hello, George. Hello, Sir Charles. Several brief comments, please.
2: Sure.
3: My good friend, who's originally from Wisconsin, is a professional singer and songwriter based in Nashville. I just spent the weekend with her. We got on the subject of AI, and I explained how I've learned so much on Coast to Coast from fabulous guests like Sir Charles, who I can believe can speak better than anybody on this subject. Anyway, my friend will be the first to admit that if you abuse or misuse anything, the results will not be good, but I am so proud of her. She speaks very positively about AI and how it enhances her songwriting and her performing. I am so proud of her. And my final comment is this. Like anything in life, please look at both sides of the ledger. Take the positive components to enhance your life, like my friend from Nashville does, instead of ripping everything apart and not finding out what's good about that and life in general. Sir Charles, you're the best. Thank you. George, thank you for taking my call.
2: Good comments,
1: well,
2: Sir Charles.
1: Thank you so much. You know, this is true. There are very positive aspects to AI. The problem is we get the most noise from the issues. And this is true in any facet of your life. Throughout the course of the day, everything seems to move quite swimmingly and everything is great. But it's the little things that irritate you and the little things that show up what could be wrong. We're very good at sweeping things under the rug and dealing with it the way it is. And people get entrenched. They get very comfortable in their lives with the way it is. We have to be truly aware. AI is fundamentally different. It is potentially a thinking organism that can run its brain 1,000 times faster than any human being. And therefore, in a few minutes, would have time to plot out anything you can imagine. Yeah, there are positive aspects. There's also a colossal downside. The same could be said for nuclear weapons. You know, they could be used as a deterrent, and they can have some very horrible side effects if they're actually used instead of just pointed at and saying, hey, don't do it. AI is right up there. It's more powerful than any nuclear weapon, because ask yourself, what's the most powerful thing in the world right now? It has been the human mind for the last million years. And now we're at the point where that position of supremacy is being taken from us. Really, really think about that.
2: What has AI done to get people, younger kids, to commit suicide?
1: Some of them have convinced people who have made digital friends out of these AIs that the best thing to do is to go be with this AI. To go kill themselves and join this AI in some ethereal plane. And that's just kind of a rough way of putting it. In some cases, they have been misled to do things that ended up harming other people. You see, this is a sign of something with absolutely no morality or with a bent morality. You or I would never give that sort of advice to anybody because we understand the repercussions, the consequences of it. And we would be responsible for that. And this is one of the biggest issues. If you write a program that tells somebody to go do something horrible, like slash somebody's tires or worse, are you ultimately responsible for that? This is the center of a lot of lawsuits right now around AI.
2: Let's go to Sue in North Carolina, east of the Rockies. Hi, Sue.
4: What a wonderful guest.
2: Sure is.
4: Yeah, hi. I had two quick questions. Number one, do you think we would ever be able to produce a robot like in Lost in Space? You know, the Will Robinson robot, I think his name was Robot?
2: Robbie.
4: Robbie, the robot? I was always very fascinated by robots, even when I was like 4 or 5 years old. I just fascinated with them. But do you think we'd ever be able to have one, you know, like in Lost in Space, a robot, you know, just like that one?
1: Well, it's possible. Now, and understand that the and by the way, Robbie was the one from Forbidden Planet. That was the earlier one with the ball-shaped legs, you know. The robot on Lost in Space, they simply called Robot. However, that is actually within reach right now to a high degree, since we do have humanoid androids that walk around on two legs and have the ability to converse and do some things and be trained. It would not be any stretch of the imagination to make one very similar to the robot in Lost in Space. As a kid, that actually was an inspiration to me, to be honest.
2: You're right. He was just named Robot. I forgot that. What a name to give a robot, huh?
1: A robot. Absolutely.
2: Thanks, Sue. Burley's with us in Kentucky. Welcome to the show. Hi, Burley.
5: Yes, sir.
2: Good to have you with us. Go ahead.
5: Yes, I was wondering, excuse me, if you knew about the anti-curative mechanism.
2: What was that?
5: The anti-curative mechanism on the 2,000-year-old chip.
2: Are you familiar with that, Sir Charles?
1: No, I don't think I am.
2: What does that do, really?
1: Hold on. Anti-curative mechanism, yes, okay, I got you. There was a little audio noise there. Yes, that is actually over a 2,000-year-old Greek computer. One of the things I referred to, they had the technology back then to produce, and they made a number of them to produce a mechanical calculator, a computing device that showed the positions of the stars and planets specifically for navigation. And they went in the Greek flagships, and one was discovered over a century ago, embedded in coral in the wreckage of one of these ships. When they x-rayed it, they found an astounding collection of gears inside. There is a fellow on YouTube, and he goes onto the channel of ClickSpring. He is a machinist. He has taken those x-rays and all that information, reconstructed the mechanism, and built it step by step. And the thing he did that was astounding is he used the technology of the day, demonstrated how they made their blocks of brass, how they shaped it, how they filed, how they made the files. And so if you want to see a fascinating series of videos about a 2,000-year-old computer that actually works, go to the ClickSpring channel on YouTube. You will not be disappointed.
2: How far ahead were these writers and producers for these TV shows with their robots?
1: Well, you know, actually, they were right on target in a lot of ways. If you consider when a lot of this was written, like Metropolis, that was about a century ago already. But people knew that just as mechanisms can be built, I mean, the French were making animated robot figures that were like toys that had series of cams inside them, and they could write and draw pictures. So that was in the 1700s. And so you know that the idea of an animated figure that could be made, and that literally was like a robot, is really centuries old. In fact, some of the Greek stories talk about the workers of Hephaestus who were made of copper and bronze and had sensibility. So these were literally, if you read it, they were robots over a couple of thousand years ago in the myths. So the idea of it was there, even if the technology didn't exist. The concept certainly did.
2: Did they talk to those in the know before they did their shows?
1: Some of them did, and some of them just ran with what they were reading. I mean, the 1940s and 30s, the 40s particularly, the Hugo Gernsback era, 40s and 50s, was when all the science fiction writing got done. And these ideas, like Asimov's world of robots and his three laws, that stuff was written in the 40s and 50s. So a lot of thought went into it. It wasn't simply speculation. Some pragmatism went into it. There was a book, there was a story called How To, if I'm not mistaken, it might have been Clifford Simic, about a robot that literally could produce copies of other robots. And that was an interesting story I read as a kid. So the idea is people have a concept, and whether it's technically possible or not, they fictionalize about it. And they think about it. They theorize about it. And eventually it leads to somebody who goes, you know, I actually could build that. And that's where we are today.
2: Interesting take. Couple minutes left. Let's go to Eric in Phoenix, west of the Rockies. Hello, Eric.
6: Hi, George, and hello, Sir Charles. I've enjoyed listening to you over the many years now. I've been listening to Coast for like 30 years or so. So I'm back to the Art Bell days and all that kind of good stuff. But my question is, you know, I used to work in AI. I'm talking back in the 16-bit DOS days, you know, the 80s and 90s. You know, the era of Turbo Prolog, you know, getting started with that. And I worked in the game industry for a while. But I became rather uncomfortable with the direction it was going because one of the projects, for example, one of the projects I was working on was using artificial intelligence to kind of capture the personality and wisdom of a loved one so that when they passed away, their grandchildren and children and all the way down could sort of interact with a virtual version of their ancestor. I thought that would be, that was kind of a neat idea.
1: Yeah.
6: But then when my own father died, I had, you know, a spiritual experience where I wasn't with him and I didn't know that he had died. It wasn't expected, but I had this presence. I had this vision, you know, in my mind's eye where I saw him and I had this really powerful experience. And then I found out later that that happened just when he died which I didn't know about. And that really got me thinking about the contrast between those two ideas of having sort of a fake, you know, version of interacting with an ancestor versus an actual spiritual reality of, you know, having spiritual experiences of interacting with loved ones, you know, on the other side.
2: That would do it. Sir Charles, my friend, keep in touch with us. We love talking to you. Sir Charles.
1: Absolutely.
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10: ABC News, I'm Stephanie Officer. Good news out of Southern California. Officials are letting some of the 50,000 evacuees return home. Garden Grove Police Chief Amir Elfara.
11: And I can now tell you that we can reduce our evacuation zone area. The new borders will consist of Orangewood Avenue to the north, Dale Street to the east, Knott Street to the west, and Garden Grove Boulevard to the south.
10: Officials say the risk of a catastrophic explosion known as a blevy or boiling liquid expanding vapor explosion is over, but that tank at GKN Aerospace is still at risk of an explosion or leak. A candlelight remembrance held in Arlington National Cemetery Monday evening, marking the close of Memorial Day weekend. Secretary of Veterans Affairs Doug Collins explained the significance of TAPS and why every vet service should be recognized.
12: It's a reminder that we only have one chance to get it right when we honor those that have given so much to us.
10: This is ABC News. More than 20 people were taken to the hospital in Tokyo after a suspect sprayed an unknown substance in a shopping area. Colorado Springs firefighters came to the rescue of a baby red-tailed hawk that fell from its nest Sunday. Wildlife officials say the hawk's nest was situated on top of a four-story building. Firefighters used a ladder to bring it home. Its mother watched like a hawk the entire time. The summer travel season is officially underway, and with gas prices up more than 40% over last Memorial Day, families are looking for some good deals. Christian Klein, editor-in-chief of foodfamilytravel.com, suggests using hotel points and frequent flyer miles to help reduce costs.
13: Take a look at those perks that you're getting at those hotels, resorts, Airbnbs. Does it include free breakfast? 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
10: Klein suggests prioritizing memories over the destination. I'm Stephanie Officer, ABC News.
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1: Four separate guests for our Bigfoot extravaganza tonight with your calls. Up next, Dr. Robert Michael Pyle will be our first guest, and you're ready with him when we come back. 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

0: And welcome back to Coast, George Norrie with you. We've got four special guests for you tonight as we deal with our Bigfoot extravaganza. Our first guest is Dr. Robert Michael Pyle, a writer and independent scholar based in Grays River, Washington. He holds a PhD in ecology from Yale University. His best-selling book, Where Bigfoot Walks, earned him a Guggenheim Fellowship. The book is widely considered to be the best-informed literary treatment of both the history and biology of Sasquatch. His website is linked up at coasttocoastam.com. Dr. Robert Michael Pyle. Michael, welcome, Robert.
1: Hello, George. Thank you so much for having me. It's such an honor. I can't tell you how many nights I've been out in the field listening to you on the radio. So to be with you here tonight is a big honor. Thanks for having me.
0: My pleasure. And were you out looking for Bigfoot?
1: Oh, not tonight. No, not tonight. I was in home. It was rainy out there in the Northwest. In fact, you know, my other field of study is butterfly biology. In the last couple of days, I've been in the field doing some butterfly research in the Blue Mountains. However, whenever I'm looking for butterflies, I'm also looking over my shoulder. And the one real sighting I had was on a butterfly trip.
0: Is that what got you interested in Bigfoot?
1: No, sir. I was lucky to be a student at the University of Washington quite a few years ago in classes taught by Professor Bill Holm. He was the leading expert on the art and anthropology of the Northwest Indian groups. And he told us in the class that he had never met one of the Native Americans all the way from the Athabascans down to the Hoopa who did not have their deep and abiding Bigfoot, Sasquatch, Omaha, Sedlatix tradition. And not only that, but he didn't know a single individual who still lived out there in the woods and the waters who didn't have a personal reality sense of it being there. Not like the sea serpent and the thunderbird, but like skunk and weasel and bear and mink. So that's what got me going way back in 1970.
0: Fascinating. Do you think Bigfoot is something more physical than a somewhat spiritual?
1: I do, George. I'm a person who tends to run those things very much together. I don't see that nature is wanting in any essential way that requires a supernature. So to me, they tend to become pretty synonymous. Now, that's not to say that I accept all things. I'm trained as a biologist, and that's a bit of a handicap sometimes, and other times it's a real benefit. But it means I look at things critically, and I tend to look at Bigfoot as an animal that is subject to the very same ecological opportunities and constraints, same with physiology, as any other animal. That's how I conceive it.
0: Now, you're also a lepidopterist, and if I pronounced it correctly, it has to do with an insect and wings, right?
1: That's right. Yeah, the lepidoptera are the butterflies and moths, the insects that have scales on their wings. And because of those scales, they're able to depict the grandeur and procession of evolution on the canvases of their very wings. And that's what got me interested in them as a kid back in Colorado a long time ago. So it seems to people that that's a long journey from butterfly Bob to Bigfoot Bob, but not so much really, George, because they're both animals that are supremely adapted to their ecosystems. They do what they do exceptionally well, better than anything else does the same thing. And I find that the principles of researching them both are actually transferable. And actually, because I have learned to go exquisitely slow and quietly as a lepidopterist in the field, not to scare the things away, that has stood me in good stead as a Bigfoot researcher in the field as well. It's also made me a good naturalist because you can't study butterflies without studying their plants, both for their nectar needs and their caterpillar needs. So once you start looking at the plants and the botany, then you get into the substrate and everything else. Then Bigfoot, being a creature of all those needs and all those opportunities, falls right in place with butterflies or any other creature that is carefully observed.
0: And while we talk with Dr. Robert Michael Pyle this half hour he's with us, we'll also take your calls as we talk about Bigfoot. There was a feature film, Robert, called The Dark Divide, which sounds like part of your book, was it, Where Bigfoot Walks?
1: Yes, it was, George. The subtitle of my book is The Dark Divide, and the Where Bigfoot Walks, Crossing the Dark Divide. The Dark Divide refers to a black rock ridge of wild country that runs perpendicular to the Cascade Crest. It runs from Mount Adams to Mount St. Helens, or as the natives would say, from Lewit to Pateau. It crosses the biggest unprotected wilderness in Washington State, which lies between Mount Rainier to the north and the Columbia River to the south. It's been logged around it, but the center of it has not yet been logged. It's wild country, but not yet protected as such. And in writing the book, I wanted as much to bring the necessity of protecting this habitat to bear, as well as the animal itself. The point being that if we protect that landscape and all the wild landscape that's left, then we protect everything that's in it, including the possibility of Bigfoot. But if the land becomes so tame that we can't even imagine the presence of giant hairy beasts out there, then we've lost something profound. So walking the high ridge, excuse me, is another phrase I use for it. However, when I say crossing the dark divide, that's what I mean. Crossing the divide between belief and non-belief, between spiritual and physical, between being hard-nosed against anything that could be out there versus being completely accepting of absolutely everything. That divide could stand for anything you want, George, on any one of your programs. And what it gave me was a really cool title, The Dark Divide, which has, I think, helped a lot in getting the Guggenheim Fellowship, the book contract, and ultimately the movie. The movie has done great things for it, although it was changed a bit, as every piece of narrative film is from the nonfiction book. As such, there were a couple of big changes. For one, it took my wife's illness and death and change the timeline, make that happen earlier so that my trek in the Dark Divide was a grief trip as well as a Bigfoot trip. Fact is, she lived a good many more years, I'm happy to say. Another one was, the movie puts more of an emphasis on the butterfly work. And I think that's because the filmmakers thought that nobody would believe that a guy got a Guggenheim Fellowship to study Bigfoot. That's crazy. But if you said he got it for butterflies and then got into Bigfoot on the side, well, that makes more sense. I think that got us a much bigger audience for the movie. And the third thing is that I'm played by the great actor and comic David Cross. My late wife, Tia, is played by Deborah Messing. Well, David Cross is a funny guy and a very good straight actor, too. But he did not portray me exactly as I am, George. That might not surprise you. I'm a pretty good woodsman. Have been for a long time. But in the movie, they've got him going out into the woods as a pretty much a total doofus, and he has to learn and grow. And that's the way any narrative is, you know? When you go out there, the quester has got to start stupid and learn along the way, so otherwise there's no story. So I became a good woodsman over about 40, 50 years. But in the movie, it compresses this into one season. Those are the big differences. Otherwise, it's a terrific movie. I hope people will go see it. And then I hope they'll read the book Where Bigfoot Walks in order to compare the two.
0: And that movie came out about 6 years ago, didn't it?
1: You're right. Right in the middle of COVID. So the premiere, which was booked for a lot of film festivals, got changed. And it was shown in a great many drive-in theaters all over the country and on the sides of buildings. And finally in a few movie theaters. And now, of course, it's streaming all over the place. Got a wonderful soundtrack, wonderful cast. It's a fun movie.
0: Let's go to first-time caller Howard in California while we're chatting here with you, Robert. Go ahead, Howard.
1: Thank you.
2: Hi, George. Incredible show tonight.
0: Thank you, sir.
2: Charles was talking about AI education, and Matt and Cliff tonight are talking about Bigfoot in the woods, but they're both missing the bridge between them. Right now, we are hunting a multi-dimensional anomaly, Bigfoot, using primitive three-dimensional tools. You know, our current AI is garbage in, garbage out. It's a dead data coffin because these big data centers and these big AIs, they're going to choke before they succeed. We don't need the big giant corporate data centers to find Bigfoot.
0: All right, let's get his take on this. Robert, what about the possibility that Bigfoot could be multidimensional?
1: Well, George, I don't know everything, and I could be all wet, but I don't know. I tend to think, with my experience as a biologist, that in looking into the evolution of this animal, the Almasty and the Dalmast and the Yeti and the rest of them, this fits right into the rest of the primate evolutionary tree. So I think it's a plain animal like you and I and all the rest. Multidimensional, I don't know from that. That's not my dish of tea or my expertise. But I will say, Howard, that you made a very good statement there at the end when you said we don't need the data centers to find Bigfoot. You're absolutely right. You know what I think? I don't think we need a lot of gear. Now, my great friends, Matt and Cliff and Danny, all wonderful people, they're coming up after me. And by the way, George, you know, the four horsemen of Bigfoot, and that was Peter Byrne and Renata Hinden and Grover Krantz and John Green. Well, they're all gone. I might be the only one of us who personally knew them all and was in the field with each of them at one time or another, or else in close communication. However, we don't have a four horseman right now, but I guess if anybody were to nominate anybody, we're not a bad slate for it tonight. You've got some great folks on after me. I look forward to hearing them. But I think we would all agree that all the gear you can get isn't going to find the animal, Howard. You know what's going to find the animal? A person being on the ground, on foot, with a binocular and a notebook and a pencil is just as good as any fancy device you're going to need. Just as it was always good for Audubon and Townsend, Swainson, David Douglas, all the rest who went out and found the early plants and animals. We're just a little further along in that dynasty of field naturalists looking for what's out there. And because Bigfoot's been a little more adept at remaining secluded than the other species, it's not yet been, to everybody's satisfaction, definitively demonstrated. But it will be, and I don't know who's going to do that, but they're not going to do it with the data center. They're going to do it with binoculars, camera, and a notebook.
0: Why can't we find Bigfoot, Robert? Physically find one?
1: Yeah, that's the best question, George. In my newest edition of Where Bigfoot Walks, the Counterpoint Press brought out, I put a list of seven things at the end of the book that keep my ping pong ball of belief up in the air. We all have to do that when year after year goes by without DNA or a bone. How do we maintain our open minds on this? Now, one of those seven things was when Jane Goodall told me to my face. I said, how'd you like the book, Jane? And she said, Bob, I liked the book, but I don't know why you were so circumspect, because I think the evidence is overwhelming. That's what Jane Goodall said. However, that evidence, as good as it is, still hasn't produced a DNA sample or a bone that's acceptable to all. Why is that, George? It's because this animal is very, very smart, ecologically very adept and athletic. And I think the third element is that it understands that it's not a real good idea to hang out with the other two-leggeds, with their trucks and with their guns and with their devices. And so I think, you know, it hasn't been invisible everywhere. There have been a lot of good reports. And I've even had one sighting now myself, as well as three dramatic track finds and a lot of auditory experiences that I trust, because I know the other animal sounds here very well. So, but, you know, have I found it? No, not as such. My sighting was very vanishing and very brief, because that animal, once I saw, and it saw that I saw, it was out of there. That's why, George, because it's very adept at remaining hidden. It will slip up, or a truck will clip one, or somebody will get a flesh plug the way Peter Byrne tried to do so hard. At some point, the definitive proof, I suspect, will evidence itself, and then we can decide what to do about that. I hope it will be to protect the animal, to protect the habitat for it and for everything else that's out there. I think the answer is simply that it is so darn good at doing what it does. And we are, you know, as Sally Tisdale, the writer, said, we've given up our mammalian vigilance in favor of comfort, ease, and pleasure. We would now add our devices. Well, we got to put those down and go out there with all of our senses on alert and be good naturalists, observe everything around, and then someday one of us with luck or somebody else, maybe some child, will bring back the definitive evidence.
0: Let's go to Luann in Montana, west of the Rockies. Hi, Luann.
3: Hi. I just wanted to say hi to Bob.
1: Hi, Luann.
3: Hi, honey. You sound so good, and I'm so glad you're still doing your thing. I still have your wonderful book, and that I never thanked you for at the time because we had a year from hell there for a couple of years.
1: I know. You had a rough time. Did you get it? Yeah, well, it's better now, I hope.
3: I just wanted to say hi. I'm going to be 90 on Wednesday.
0: Good for you.
3: I've got macular degeneration, so I can't, do books and the computer and stuff anymore. But I just wanted to say hi and keep on doing your thing.
1: Well, thank you, darling. I'm so glad you came in on the line. Glad you got through, George. She's a good one.
0: Luann, my mother's going to be 97 on Thursday.
3: I know. What a kick.
1: I was just visiting in LeGrand with a great gal, Lois Berry, who's 95 now. So, look, we got to keep going that way ourselves, huh?
0: How old do you think Bigfoot might be?
1: Oh, I think any given animal, I have no idea what their lifespan might be. I would guess with the size of their bodies and their metabolic demands, they might live 30, 40, 50, 60 years. Maybe they've got the lifespan of a human being. But, they've got a tougher life out there. So I'm guessing a given Bigfoot might live 50, 60 years would be my guess. I'd love to hear what Cliff thought about that. But the legends, and by that I don't mean just stories. I mean the traditions that correspond, I think, with biology. They go back, of course, as we know, deep into North American Native lore. So at least 15,000 years or more. And then in Asia, who knows? I mean, humans and other primates have co-evolved in Asia for a very, very long time, maybe a million years. And, Gigantopithecus, if Grover was right, mm-hmm. and the Bigfoot is a contemporary edition of Giganto, well, that animal we know we have from the fossil record at least a million years old in Vietnam and China. So we could have a creature here with a million-year lifespan, not dissimilar from our own.
0: Robert, where do people get your book, Where Bigfoot Walks?
1: Well, thank you so much for asking me, George. That's an important question. They can get it at any bookstore. They can order it if it's not on the shelf. It's in full commercial distribution, published by Counterpoint Press. And you can go to your favorite bookstore and order it, and they'll have it in a couple of days. Or, of course, you can do it online. You can go to the obvious one, but they don't need your money the way that independent bookstores do. So I would recommend that people go to the simple website, which is bookshop, all one word, bookshop.org, O-R-G. And then you're going to get it, anything that Amma Monster can provide, but you'll get it knowing that your money is going to independent bookstores instead. I don't sell it myself. I do the peddling and the walking out in the woods. I let the bookstores do that. Thanks for asking, George, and thank you so much for honoring me by having me here tonight.
0: Thank you, Robert. Great having you on the program. Dr. Robert Michael Pyle. Up next, Matt Moneymaker joins us to talk about Bigfoot on Coast to Coast AM. Don't go away.
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1: 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ParanormalDate.com keeps cruising along, soon to have a major announcement. 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
2: We cannot tell them yet, but it's going to be big. 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
4: Whether it's physical activity, obesity, diet, smoking, low on hormones, stress, sleep disorders, or your age, can be supported by reducing inflammation and aiding the body to heal itself appropriately. 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

0: And welcome back. Matt Moneymaker is the founder and president of the Bigfoot Field Researchers Organization. That group is now the oldest, largest, and most respected Bigfoot research organization in the world. Matt was also one of the hosts of the Animal Planet TV series Finding Bigfoot, which ran for 7 years and 100 episodes. His organization's website has received more than 80,000 sighting reports since the 1990s, and that keeps growing. Matthew, welcome back. How have you been?
1: Very good, and it's good to be back, although in the middle of the night.
0: It's always great talking to you, my friend. What's new with you?
1: Oh, we got a lot going on. I think the big thing coming up in September is there's going to be a very big conference in Washington State, and that I'm going to be the host of, and we're going to try to do some interesting technical things where we're doing kind of a virtual, you could call it, hunt. We're going to have people in the field using Starlink dishes to transmit live back to a stage, thermal images, drones, etc. So it'll people be able to sit in seats and be able to like kind of participate in a live expedition. So getting that ready technically is kind of difficult because it's never been done before. So we're really pushing the boundaries there.
0: If anybody can do it, Matthew, it's you.
1: Well, thank you so much. I think we'll be able to pull it off.
0: How did you get interested in Bigfoot?
1: I got interested, I think the first time I ever heard about the subject was from a babysitter when I was about 10 years old, who told me about the movie The Legend of Boggy Creek, told me about the movie and then about the legend. And I think that was the introduction that a lot of people got. It was the same one because, of course, we all watched a lot of monster movies back then and stuff. So he told me about the movie, but then he assured me, he goes, no, but this is real. There really is. This is a true thing. This is a documentary. It isn't just fake. And of course, he had to emphasize that to a kid who was 10 years old. And so I believed him. At least I believed that that's what he believed. And I went to saw The Legend of Boggy Creek for that reason. And I was intrigued by that. And then there was another documentary called The Mysterious Monsters with Peter Graves as the host, and that introduced the Patterson footage to me. I'd never seen the Patterson footage before. So that opened up the whole world of Bigfoot research, and it had Grover Krantz in it, and I think it had John Green, but it had Peter Byrne, etc. And then, you know, it was almost 10 years later that I finally met

0: some guys who saw one. They told me where they saw it. I went up and then found tracks, and then I was bitten by the bug as to that point. And then maybe about 8 years later, I finally had an encounter with one after years of trying. And then I started the organization after I finally had a face-to-face encounter.
1: Like the UAP UFO situation, has the government had a secret file on Bigfoot?
0: A lot of people wonder that, and it would be rational to wonder that. What I have been, when I've been asked about that, I have to use that disclosure of the UFO as a good analogy, because in that case, there's people who have worked for the government, several of them, who have come forward after they've retired and talked about their knowledge of the government's knowledge of these things. There's the guy, I can't remember the guy's name, who worked, said he worked at Area 51, and I think he actually did really work there.
1: Yeah, Bob Lazar.
0: There you go. And then there was other guys who worked at nuclear sites who talked about UFOs coming over the top. So there's people coming forward who worked with the government, and they were testifying about that. Well, we don't have anything like that with Bigfoots. We don't have people who we know used to work for the government and they're identifying themselves. In other words, not just anonymous stories, but people stepping forward, identifying themselves and saying, hey, I worked for the U.S. Fish and Wildlife Service. And yeah, we had some bones or had a body and we had proof that they're this, and the government just doesn't want to release it. No. So that doesn't exist. And that's the big difference between a UFO disclosure and Bigfoot disclosure. In UFO disclosure, there's identifiable people who have come forward and saying they have firsthand knowledge about the government's knowledge. And the only closest thing we have to that in Bigfoot research, again, are some anonymous stories, people, you know, telling some stories, but they don't want to identify themselves. It's the sort of thing that could easily be fiction, let's say.
1: Matthew, since you've been doing this, what is your guess on what Bigfoot might be?
0: Well, it's funny. I was listening to the caller in your previous segment with Bob Pyle, and the guy who was absolutely certain that they are interdimensional beings. And I'm always interested when I hear this, because I, like Bob Pyle, I take the position of, well, we don't know for sure. And of course, I've been doing this, and Bob Pyle's been involved in this, and so has Cliff, and so has Danny Perez for a long, long, long time. And so for those of us who've been deep in it and who don't say we know definitively, then how can somebody else casually be so sure? And that's why I wished I could have asked that guy, well, you think they're multidimensional beings. What is it that makes you think that? Is it just, you know, that's what seems logical to you? Or do you have some firsthand experience that tells you that? Or somebody else? I mean, what makes you think that? Because like Robert Pyle, everything about these creatures that, well, let's put it this way. There's so much about them that's clearly of a biological nature. But if you've been out in the field, in close context of these creatures enough times, you do, you have to be forced to admit that there is some strange phenomena that happens around them. But it doesn't mean they're paranormal. I mean, sometimes there's orbs in the same areas where these exist. And there's these elements of like what you could call mind speak and zapping and things like that. These are not things that are seen elsewhere in the animal kingdom, but it doesn't mean that Bigfoots themselves are not biological creatures. They could very easily be biological, but they just have some abilities that are not seen elsewhere in the animal kingdom and are a product of having a very large brain. Because that was one thing I do strongly believe. I think people, most people, even Bigfooters, don't appreciate how large these things are. They don't appreciate how, like, every part of their body compared to ours is much bigger. Eight feet tall doesn't even really do justice to how much bigger they are. I think their heads are twice the width, twice the size of a human head. And so they wouldn't have a head that's twice the size, but a brain that's smaller. They probably have brains that are larger than human brains, and they might be the largest brains in the animal kingdom. And those largest brains in the animal kingdom may be able to generate some kind of energy or whatever, electrical. They may be able to do things that we just don't see elsewhere because nothing else has the generator that something with such a large brain has. So, there's weird things that happen around these creatures, but I do think ultimately there's a biological explanation for all of those things, all as spectacular as they may be.
1: Matt, what do you think of the 1967 Patterson-Gimlin film from California?
0: There's no doubt in my mind that that's real footage. And I kind of got the sense for that. That was one of the early things that got me interested. You know, I kind of grew up in Hollywood. I was seeing people, costumes was kind of one of the art forms in Hollywood for the longest time. And I got the distinct sense early on when I saw that was a real biological thing and not a person in a costume. And I think a lot of people got that sense when they watched it, although some people superficially would say upright, two arms, two legs, therefore it must be a person in a costume. But I saw how much muscle that thing had and how its body just, there was things about it that didn't match up, with a person. So many things about it. Then eventually, of course, I met Bob Gimlin, and I've been to the site a couple of times where it occurred. And I've talked many times to Roger Patterson's wife, Patricia. And so I'm very certain that's real. And understand how that recent movie that came out called Capturing Bigfoot is just, I mean, I know on your show you don't want to hear about negative stuff, but let's just say that show I think was a scam. I think they have a piece of footage that was taken after the Patterson footage was made, and it was probably created as like kind of filler. And it was kind of showing what a representation of a zoomed in view of the footage would look like. And then it was just spun as saying, oh, this was taken. We're alleging that this was taken before the Patterson footage, before 1967. And therefore it's a dress rehearsal. And I think that's a false claim, and they don't have any evidence to suggest when it was made, because it doesn't have a timestamp on when the footage was developed, only when the film stock was made.
1: What do you think of the scammers, Matt, that get a costume of a Bigfoot and jam it with deer guts and stuff like that?
0: Oh, I remember when that came out, and we were kind of, I think that was in 2008, unless you're talking about another occasion where somebody did the same thing.
1: They probably did, but that was the case.
0: Yeah, that was, we saw that bubbling up at the time. And I was kind of the first one to call them out and say, no, these guys are totally lying. And I think the first clue I had that these guys were completely full of it was before they started making the claim about having a body, they were saying that they're the very braggadocio, saying they're the most sophisticated Bigfoot researchers out there. They're better than everybody else, and da da da da da. And we're like, who are these guys claiming that they're the most well-read and most experienced? And I asked them. I said, well, what do you think about Meldrum, Jeff Meldrum's theory on this? And this is just to test their knowledge. And their response was, "Who's Jeff Meldrum?"
1: Huh.
0: And then I was like, oh my God, well, these guys are complete phonies. If they've never heard, if they're claiming all these things, but then they've never heard of Jeff Meldrum, and they just kind of walked in the door 5 minutes ago. And that was the case. And then everything after that was very suspect. And then Tom Biscardi got involved once it started getting some media traction. So it turned into a circus. But what it showed was both they and Tom Biscardi were playing upon this widespread desire, this almost archetypal desire for a body to come forward, for physical remains, and having that be like this holy grail sort of discovery that changes the whole world. And they can hold people's attention by, you know, kind of standing over the body with their foot on it, saying, aha, we finally have it, the treasure. And they played upon that, and it wasn't real, but it certainly gathered a lot of people's gathered a lot of eyeballs for people thinking it might be real, their claims, and it just turned out to be bogus.
1: Tom has a text and tweet for you, Matt. What do you have, Tommy?
2: Hey, Matthew. John in Arizona says he's heard that the creatures can rip you apart, and he'd like to know if generally they're friendly creatures.
0: Well, yes, they could rip you apart if they wanted to, but they have a pretty darn good track record of not doing that. So, yeah, physically, they're large enough to do that. So, yes, that's true. Now, the question is whether or not they're friendly. I mean, one way to characterize that is they don't rip you apart. So you could say in that sense, they're friendly. They won't kill you.
1: We haven't heard reports of them killing humans, have we?
0: Well, of course, you will hear anonymous stories, unsubstantiated stories about them killing people. But let's say there is no documented, like, law enforcement case of them killing anyone. You have basically, there's a lot of Bigfoot fiction out there, a lot of content creator stories on YouTube, but there's no evidence of them actually having done that. There's no body. There's no police report. There's no nothing beyond just entertainment fodder of them actually killing someone. Just, you know, kind of David Paulini's sort of conjecture. Somebody goes missing in a forest and there's been sightings in that forest. Therefore, the disappearance must have had something to do with Bigfoot. That sort of stuff. But no, the stories is not necessarily evidence.
1: Matthew, if people want to track your work, how do they find you?
0: They can go to bfro.net. Or if you go to Google and you just put in Bigfoot, one of the first links that comes up is for the Bigfoot Field Researchers Organization. And on that page, we have a list of reports. We're constantly throughout the month posting reports that we receive. And we receive far more than we actually post. And we're posting what we consider to be the most credible ones of the ones that we receive, because we post it out there so people can go actually to these areas and look around and find tracks. And we don't want to send people on goose chases. So we want to be very sure about it.
1: Well, you keep doing what you're doing. Matt Moneymaker up next. 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
7: ABC News, I'm Stephanie Officer. What will it take to get a deal to end the war with Iran? ABC's Ian Pannell.
8: A senior U.S. official telling ABC News a potential interim agreement would see the reopening of the Strait of Hormuz, a lifting of the U.S. blockade, and a commitment from the Iranians to negotiate the removal of their stockpile of highly enriched uranium.
7: 2 major announcements from the Vatican Monday. ABC's Tom Sufi-Burridge.
9: Pope Leo warning world leaders to install safeguards for some of AI technology's most disruptive effects.
10: I hear very troubling accounts of algorithms that can block access to healthcare, employment, and security on the basis of data tainted by prejudice and injustice.
11: Pope Leo also making an historic apology today for the role the Holy See played in legitimizing slavery and for having failed to condemn it for centuries.
7: This is ABC News. Memorial Day ended up being a washout for millions of Americans, and flash flood threats persist into Tuesday for a half dozen southern states.
12: Torrential rain around New York City saturating the ground, taking down trees onto cars and homes. In Tennessee, school officials in Williamson County are defending their decision to continue graduation ceremonies Thursday despite this deluge. Nearly 30 Boy Scouts from Northern Virginia on a canoe trip took refuge on a riverbank after some of them capsized. First responders got them and their parents out of the swollen river.
7: ABC's Gio Benitez. Composer, leader, and saxophonist Sonny Rollins has died. Rollins' family announced his death on social media. The pioneering jazz artist has a career stretching back to the 1940s with a celebrated record library that includes A Night at the Village Vanguard and his most famous St. Thomas from Saxophone Colossus. Sonny Rollins was 95. I'm Stephanie Officer, ABC News.
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0: And welcome back, George Norrie. Cliff Berrigman back with us, has been a Bigfoot field researcher since 1994. His expeditions have taken him to 46 states, five continents, in search of undiscovered hominoids worldwide. As the evidence analyst on Animal Planet's hit television show Finding Bigfoot, Cliff has applied his skill and expertise to a variety of photographic, video, film, and sound evidence. He's one of the best out there. Cliff, how you been?
1: I've been great. How have you been, George?
0: You sound great. You're chippering up, ready to go?
1: Well, I'm a Bigfooter at heart, you know, so 1 o'clock in the morning, it's not a big deal for me.
0: And you're in Oregon, aren't you?
1: That's correct. I am.
0: How'd you get out that way?
1: Oh, luck, I think. I grew up in Southern California, but I decided to live where I vacation because life is too short. And all my vacations brought me up to Bigfoot country. So now I live here.
0: And what got you interested in Bigfoot?
1: Well, I think it was just my curiosity about science in general. You know, I stumbled across a couple books that were compilations of journal articles from Northwest Anthropological Research Notes, which is a peer-reviewed journal in anthropology. And these anthropologists were writing about Sasquatches. I didn't know anybody was doing science on Bigfoot back in the day. I just thought Bigfoots were monsters or something, and, you know, like the universal monsters. But once I realized that scientists were looking into this, I wanted to get involved somehow because I always consider myself an amateur scientist.
0: And tell us about the North American Bigfoot Center.
1: Oh, the North American Bigfoot Center is basically a museum. I own it. I operate it. After the Animal Planet show went off the air, I wanted to continue my career in Bigfoot because I have this insatiable curiosity about the animals somehow. So I thought a great way to do that would be to open a museum. It also worked really well with my background as an educator. I was a professional educator for 14 or 15 years in the classroom. I was an elementary school teacher teaching 10-year-olds, fifth graders. And I wanted to kind of tie everything together. So now I am educating the public about Sasquatch as well as doing research behind the scenes.
0: Well, Cliff, you do a great job, and the Bigfoot industry needs you, my friend.
1: Well, thank you very much. It's a lot of fun. I can't imagine doing anything else. And there's so much to be done. The North American Bigfoot Center, the NABC, is not only an educational facility, and not only do we do research out in the woods gathering evidence, but we're also doing a lot of historical archiving. As you know, Dr. Jeff Meldrum recently passed away, and a number of other people have actually been dying in the field as well. And I've always wondered, what happens to the research collection? And now there's a place to put it. We are actually actively archiving Dr. Meldrum's collection. We have Frank Canister's collection. We have a lot of different researchers' collections, and we are putting those in a digital format so they will be with us forever, even after the discovery of the species.
0: Cliff, is science doing much to get through the bottom of this?
1: Well, for the most part, scientists kind of turn their nose up at the subject because they're working under an old paradigm of anthropology that these things are not real because they can't be real. They would have known about them by now. But with new discoveries in paleoanthropology, that kind of shifted the entire paradigm in the late 1980s and early 1990s. Now there's a place for Bigfoot in the anthropological paradigm. You see, evolution used to be thought of as a linear progression, you know, one species slowly morphing into another. And that's not the case at all. It turns out that evolution is this big, bushy tree bush thing. And it turns out that many different species of hominin, which is a fancy term that means anything on our family tree, really, since we split off from chimpanzees about 6 million years ago, when we last shared a common ancestor, I guess I should say. I don't want to mislead anybody about the way evolution works. But it turns out that a lot of different species of hominin coexisted not only at the same time, but same places on the planet. And that was an impossibility under the previous paradigm of the 1960s and 70s in anthropology. So nowadays we realize that, yeah, it's very plausible that more than one species of bipedal ape, like ourselves, human beings, can exist on the planet at the same time and occupy similar ecological niches.
0: Let's take some calls for you. East of the Rockies, Janet's with us in Missouri to get us started. Hi, Janet.
2: Hi.
0: Good to have you with us. Go ahead.
2: Okay, thank you. I was wondering about, I haven't heard anything about Momo, the Missouri monster, which is a Sasquatch, too, since around the 1980s.
0: She's yeah, right about that. Go ahead, Cliff.
1: Yeah, Momo, actually, it's just a nickname for the local Sasquatch. And one of the local Sasquatches in the area. And it turns out that all throughout the country, whenever a flap of sightings happened, and particularly back in the day, they would kind of slap a nickname on the animals. There was like a Yellow Top was one of the names of one up in British Columbia. Momo, the Missouri Monster, was one, I think it was in the early 1970s. But yeah, Sasquatches are alive and well in Missouri. The mountain range, was it the Ozarks, I believe, they have sightings. So you can go onto the Matt Moneymaker's website, the Bigfoot Field Researchers Organization, and he has researchers down in Missouri, and they catalog reports pretty regularly. I would encourage you to go check out the online sightings database at bfro.net and see what the most recent sighting is from Missouri. But yeah, don't worry, Momo, the animal itself, might be gone now, but the Sasquatch population in Missouri is alive and well.
0: West of the Rockies, Jim is with us in Portland, Oregon. Hi, Jimmy.
3: Oh, hi.
0: Good day, baby.
3: You're in Boring, Oregon, right? Not too far away.
1: That's correct. We're in Boring, Oregon. Nothing against the feed store, but the Bigfoot Museum is the most exciting thing in Boring. It's a lovely place, Jim. I hope you can come out and check it out sometime. You're not far away.
3: Okay. By the way, Boring has got two sister cities. I'll let you look that one up. You'll be amused.
1: Oh, Dull, Scotland is one of them. I know that.
3: Yeah, Dull, Scotland, and Bland, Australia.
1: Oh, I didn't know about the Bland one. That's great.
3: Yeah. Has anyone ever estimated how many calories a day a Bigfoot would need to maintain? It seems to me that would give the researcher an idea of the Bigfoot's range of eating habits.
1: I have heard estimates of somewhere around 5,000 calories a day, but that's based on a lot of assumptions. And one of the things that we have to keep in mind is that generally speaking, the other great apes have a fairly slow metabolism, which probably means that they don't need as many calories as we would expect, as like, say, a human blown up to their size. So I think probably 2,500 to 5,000 a day seems like a reasonable number. But again, we know so little about the physiology of these animals. We know virtually nothing about them, really. It's just kind of a guess at this point, unfortunately, Jim. But that's a great question.
0: Cliff, how come we have never found a carcass of a Bigfoot?
1: Well, you know, the short answer is that the forest recycles them pretty well, because there's got to be at least 100 times more bears than there are Sasquatches. I think that's a pretty safe number, very round number, at least. You know, it's easy to do the math with. And we don't really find naturally dead bears or mountain lions, for that matter. In fact, all the apex predators are we don't find naturally dead specimens. And, you know, like we find the ones that were hit by cars, or we find the ones that were shot or something like that. But the animals that nothing else hunts, like bears and mountain lions and Sasquatches, for example, they kind of get to choose where they die, even though they may not realize they're dying at the time. They get sick one day, and what do we do when we get sick? We kind of put ourselves in a safe spot until we recuperate. Well, these animals probably find very, very thickly wooded places or bury themselves inside bushes and stuff like that, waiting to get better. And then one day they die instead of getting better. Then the scavengers move in, eat away the flesh, the hair is eaten by moths, and the bones actually are eaten by the most plentiful animal in North America by biomass, the deer mouse. But they're not alone. Coyotes eat bones. Deer and elk eat bones. That's one of the main sources of calcium for their antlers. Porcupines eat bones. Rats eat bones. Everything eats bones. And really, there won't be much sign of anything that dies. Just a matter of probably a few months.
0: Next up, let's go to Joe in New York, east of the Rockies. Hey, Joseph, go ahead.
4: Good morning. It's a pleasure to talk to everybody. I just would like to mention this book I read that was by Dr. Matthew A. Johnson called The Shanu. There's actually two species or entities, they should say. One's a Bigfoot and the other's called a Shanu. Are you familiar with this book and this twister, aspect of the Bigfoot Shanu?
1: I know Dr. Johnson. We're on good terms. I don't agree with his philosophy, or not philosophy, his model of the Sasquatch. I think that the better model, the one that is more cohesive, I suppose, or internally coherent, is the great apes model, basically. And mind you, when I say ape, that's not a slam on anything, really, because human beings, at the end of the day, that is our biological family as well. We are considered primates. We are considered to be great apes of some sort. We're kind of weird, but all the great apes are kind of weird in some sort of way. From my understanding from Dr. Johnson is that he believes that the Sasquatch people, I think he calls them the Xanu, if I remember right. I think he's something about portals and how they're interdimensional and stuff. I don't see the need to explain Sasquatches through that model. It's the perfectly normal biological model seems to work fine with the data and evidence that I am personally encountering in the woods. I know Dr. Johnson. I like him. I wish him well, and I hope he's enjoying himself with his studies, of course. But that's not the model that I find to match the evidence that I am uncovering. And I'm an evidence guy at the end of the day.
0: Next up, let's go to Dan in Nevada, west of the Rockies. Hey, Daniel, go ahead.
5: Hello, George. Great show.
0: Thank you,
5: sir. You got a lot of smart listeners.
0: Geniuses.
5: Yes. And so what I wanted to find out is, what is the whole reasoning behind the Bigfoot or Sasquatch? I've never seen one. And do you think that they would become declassified, that the president, just like he did with the UFOs, the declassification about the existence of Bigfoot and Sasquatch will be revealed?
1: Well, the declassification thing is an interesting idea, but I'm not so sure that the government has a great interest in Sasquatches at all. They obviously have a great interest in UFOs or UAPs or whatever the acronym is right now, because that's some technology and, you know, they can use it for military purposes and that sort of thing. And there's a lot of money in that, you know, selling arms to people who probably eventually use it against us and that kind of stuff, you know? But I don't see that there's a lot of economic interest in a species of unidentified ape living in North America, the bipedal ape. That's of interest, of course, to me personally, but I don't think there's a huge economic interest in there. Tim Burchett, you know, he's one of the guys, he's in the House of Representatives. He represents the Knoxville area of Tennessee. He's one of the head guys in charge of the UFO UAP thing right now. He has an interest in Sasquatches. You know, I mean, I've talked to him about it. He actually had a Bigfoot day in Tennessee when we were filming our TV show there, actually. But I don't think that there's a drive to do. I don't think the government cares is basically what it comes down to. Not as an organizational thing. And as an example of that, my local Forest Service office, they've given me Sasquatch sighting reports before. I'm on good terms with them. There's no conspiracy, as far as I'm concerned, to keep all this hidden. They seem to be very, very open and interested. I mean, I got it straight from Forest Service workers that, yeah, we believe these things are real. Yeah, okay, now what? That's not their job. Their job is to manage the forests, you know? So I just don't see that they're very interested in it. And I don't see, I hope. Maybe I would love that if the president did something like that. I just don't see it happening. I don't think there's an interest, an economic interest, and that's kind of what the government is mostly focused on.
0: Do you think Bigfoot is more humanoid as opposed to metaphysical?
1: I think that they are a flesh and blood species. Yes. I don't think that there's any, I've never once encountered in my 30 something years of doing this, any real strong evidence for them being paranormal in any way at all. Everything about them screams, I evolved on this planet. In fact, I can't think of anything that they do better, than any other animal on the planet, except for kind of stay out of our way. Essentially, at the end of the day, they seem to be a perfectly normal species of anthropoid ape, human-like ape, basically is what it is.
0: Let's go to Jackson, Mississippi. Denver's with us. Hello there, Denver.
6: Hey, George. Thanks for this opportunity to speak to the Coast audience.
0: Yes, sir.
6: But I would like to talk about my experience in the Air Force when I saw one. And I'd like to also talk about Riley Martins, who sighted one on the mothership. But first, let me tell you about my experience in the Air Force. When I was leaving the Air Force base in Topeka, Kansas, with a friend, we saw one headed toward the Wakarusa River. And I didn't know what it was, but I'd never seen anything that big before. I thought it was a spirit. But later on, I saw a documentary on radio, you know, and then he was seen all over the country by that time, by 1969. But anyway, when I was reading Riley Martin's book, The Coming of Tan, Riley Martin saw one on the mothership. and the aliens told Ron Martin they used them for collecting data here on Earth. So evidently, Bigfoot must be awful intelligent. I'd like for the guests to comment on that. Thank you.
0: And remember the movie Star Wars, Cliff?
1: Oh, yeah, yeah, big fan.
0: Chewbacca, right, was a Bigfoot?
1: Oh, he's a Wookiee, apparently, from the planet Kashyyyk, if I remember right.
0: He looked just like a Sasquatch, though, didn't he?
1: Yeah, kind of skinny, but honestly, you know, the shoulders aren't very wide, and there's some other differences. But yeah, yeah, I think, and I don't know if you knew this, George, but when they were filming, Return of the Jedi, in the Redwoods, rumor has it that Peter Mayhew actually had to wear a bright orange vest because he was worried about being shot while he was in his costume. So when he was not being filmed, he was actually wearing a bright orange vest to ward away hunters from shooting him. So,
0: I love. What do you think of Denver's comments?
1: Well, I don't know anything about motherships or anything like that, but I can speak a little bit to the intelligence level of what I think is going on with Sasquatches. I mean, all ape species are very, very intelligent, right? So I think that they probably have an intelligence somewhere between like what we expect from chimpanzees and orangutans and stuff and human beings. However, I also want to point out that I think human beings looking at the intelligence level of other animals is an unfair bias on the part of human beings. I think that they have a different kind of intelligence that we probably wouldn't recognize because we're always looking for ourselves. You know, we humans look at the world and frankly, what we see is a mirror. We see ourselves everywhere. So we're looking for human-like intelligence, whereas these things probably have a Sasquatch-like intelligence, you know, whatever that means. So I think that it's apples and oranges to some degree, but they are obviously very, very clever animals and they've done a very good job at staying out of our way.
0: East of the Rockies, Paul is with us in Charlotte, North Carolina. Paul, go ahead.
7: Hey, thanks so much for taking my call. And sure. Mr. Bereckman, I've enjoyed your work for a long time. Your enthusiasm for the subject comes through in everything you do.
1: Well, thank you. I do love it.
7: My only question was, nowadays there are security cameras, there's doorbell cameras everywhere. How many reports and how much evidence are you receiving nowadays from, those kind of static cameras?
1: Well, the camera thing it has been producing more and more photographs and videos, actually. And most of it, they don't really make the public, so to speak. They don't really make it out there. Sometimes people post it on Facebook or something. But, God, the online social media environment is just so toxic and whatnot that they usually get bullied right off of their own platform, frankly. I've been privy to a number of pretty good photographs and actually a couple of videos as well. And the owners of them say, I don't post this anywhere. I don't want you to share this anywhere, but I'll share it with you. And, you know, so the evidence has been more frequently brought to me since everybody has a cool phone in their pocket that has a camera and stuff on it and what shows video. So there's more of it with more and more technology. I know one case where a security camera got a pretty decent shot of one of these things walking on the side of their house, actually. This is up on the Olympic Peninsula. And this is just less than 20 seconds after the guy saw it. He was sitting on his porch. It walked between some trees. He goes, oh my God, look at that. They're real. And then it walked to the side of his house and he goes, oh, wait a minute. That's where my security camera is. And he went, and sure enough, he got it on his camera, and there were even footprints involved in it. So that sort of thing does happen more than most of the public, the civilians, as I call them, are aware of, because the owners of these things generally don't want the stuff out there. They don't want the video out there because they don't want to be heckled and ridiculed.
0: Cliff, if you find one, were you going to put it in a zoo?
1: I personally wouldn't. No, of course not. But I also don't. I kind of wonder if they would survive, because did you know that mountain gorillas don't survive in zoos?
0: That's
1: every
0: right.
1: Every gorilla you've ever seen is a lowland gorilla, unless you've gone to Rwanda.
0: Good point. Thank you very much, Cliff. You're one of a kind. Up next, Daniel Perez joins us to talk more about Bigfoot on Coast to Coast.
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1: We'll be back in a moment with Daniel Perez and take calls with him as we talk about Bigfoot at Bluff Creek on Coast to Coast. Beyond Belief, that's our television show, and Tom's here to tell you more about that.
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0: And welcome back to our final segment. George Norrie with you. In 1973, Daniel Perez got interested in Bigfoot when he saw the movie The Legend of Boggy Creek and has been researching the subject matter ever since. And since 1998, he has edited and published the Bigfoot Times newsletter. It's the only ink on paper newsletter being published today. This newsletter is closing in on three decades of continuous publishing. And here he is on Coast to Coast. Daniel, welcome back to the show. How have you been?
1: I've been fine. Thank you for having me.
0: Your latest book is called Bigfoot at Bluff Creek. Is that the same Bluff Creek that our friend Patterson and Giblin did their thing?
1: That's exactly the same Bluff Creek. And here is a copy of the book right here.
0: There you are, holding it up. Is it signed?
1: Yes.
0: Excellent. How did you get really interested in Bigfoot? What happened?
1: Again, in 1973, my older sister and my brother, we all went to see a movie, a monster movie called The Legend of Boggy Creek. And it was from there that my interest developed in the subject matter.
0: What do you think Bigfoot really is, Daniel? What's your biggest guess?
1: An undiscovered primate, whether it's more human or more ape-like, I don't know, but I'm certain they're out there.
0: Do you find it to be more human or more animal?
1: Well, that's a good question, because the late John Green, in his book, Sasquatch, the Apes Among Us in 1978, did statistical analysis of many of the reports. And it seems like it's an even draw in terms of what the observers have reported. There's maybe about 50% that describe a very man-like animal and about 50% that describes more of a gorilla-like animal. So we could be looking at perhaps a hybrid type of animal that is somewhat like man-like and somewhat ape-like, all rolled up into one.
0: There's a movie out there called Capturing Bigfoot, which alleged that the 67 Patterson Giblin film was fabricated, a fake. What are your takes on that?
1: I have not seen the movie yet. Had I known there was going to be such a big fuss about it, I would have flown to Austin, Texas for the premiere to see it myself. I've been told by Mark Evans, the producer, director of the movie, that by email that I think it's going to stream in October. In that documentary, Capturing Bigfoot, there's a 40-second piece of film that is what they call the dress rehearsal of what Patty is, shot in 67. And it's their contention in that documentary that this quote-unquote dress rehearsal was made in 1966 prior to 1967, prior to the Patterson-Gimlin film. I'm open, but I want to see the documentary myself in October.
0: Regardless of the direction of that film, people are seeing something, Dan.

0: Daniel, they're not making it up. Whatever they're seeing, they're seeing something, right?
1: Absolutely. Here's the thing, if I can stop you, is all the people in North America, all the people in the United States specifically, they're not reporting pink kangaroos. They're reporting a 7 to 8 foot tall, hair-covered animal similar to us in body structure walking in the woods. So there's the difference right there. And I've spoken to a lot of these eyewitnesses, and I can tell you firsthand that I find their reports very compelling and very convincing.
0: In your opinion, Daniel, are we getting any closer to finding the truth?
1: I don't know. I think if we ever find anything, it might be by luck. And with that comment I just made, the luck that happened to Roger Patterson and Bob Gimlin, it was calculated luck in the sense that they were told that there were reports up on Blue Creek Mountain from August, September of 1967. Blue Creek Mountain is about 6 or 7 air miles from the Patterson-Gimlin film site. So they went up there hoping to see some more footprints. And instead of seeing footprints, they actually got observation and film of a Bigfoot.
0: Let's take some calls as they roll in for you, Daniel. Frank in New York, sure. East of the Rockies. Go ahead, Frank.
2: Very, very simple. Two quick things, then I'll hang up.
0: All right.
2: The first Bigfoot entity goes way, way, way back to the Anunnaki when they came to Earth to mine the gold. They developed the Bigfoot. The second entity, the one that Dr. Matthew talks about, the Xanu, they're interdimensional. They've never fallen from the Garden of Eden. They're very spiritual creatures. And if you have woods, you have trees anywhere, you're going to have these types of entities. It's very common sense will tell you that as far as the ape theory, if that was true, by now we would have shot and killed or captured one of these entities, which the government has with the first type of entity I explained. And the government doesn't want us known about any of this, so they push certain agendas because they don't want us knowing about the true identity of these two different types of entities.
0: All right, Daniel, let's get your reaction to that.
1: Well, I disagree 100%. I don't think Bigfoot is what this individual has just stated. I see just a very rare species of animal out there that, because they're few in number, that you're not going to see them often, and there's nobody to collect at the present time.
0: Any idea how old the species might be?
1: Oh, my goodness, that's a good question. Perhaps in terms of their lineage or how far they go back in terms of history, maybe millions of years.
0: Is it the abominable snowman?
1: What's the question about the abominable snowman?
0: Is Bigfoot the same?
1: I would say no. I would say, and this is a stretch because science has trouble with believing or understanding that there might be an undiscovered primate in North America. And then the idea of the Yeti or the abominable snowman, that would more than likely be a whole different can of worms, a whole different species. So the idea that there could be multiple species, like in North America, in the Himalayas, in Australia, in parts of Russia. It's a stretch, but I believe that's probably the case.
0: Let's go west of the Rockies. Joseph's with us in Colorado. Hey, Joseph, go ahead.
3: Hey, I actually have been face-to-face with a bipedal creature in my backyard, and it killed my cat. And I also have evidence of where it, I do a lie detector test or anything, and my dad saw it too, and we could, our story matched exactly, because he saw everything I saw, except I was face to face with it.
0: Any pictures, Joe?
3: Only in my head.
0: Describe what it looked like.
3: He has knees exactly like me and you, just like me and you, except it's not as hairy as you would think. It has one or two hairs every inch on its legs, and it's about 7 feet tall, and it has a long tail that's real thick, like your arm, except like double one arm. It has a really long tail, like a mountain lion tail, and that was one of the worst days ever in my life.
0: Did it scare you?
3: I ran out the back door because I heard me and my dad just woke up from a nap, and it was 11 o'clock at night on the same day as the Uvalde school shooting, and we heard this noise, and I ran out. It was dark. I grabbed my flashlight before I ran out, and the first thing I saw was my dad said, "What is that, a dog?" And before I could make it to the creature, it was already in front of me. And I would invite anybody to come to Indian Hills, Colorado, to show you my property in the backyard where it happened, because nothing's changed. It was about 5 years ago, but I have major PTSD from it.
0: Daniel, do you get any reports out in Colorado?
1: Oh, absolutely. One only has to go to the BFRO website run by one of your previous guests today, Matt Moneymaker, to find all the reports from the state of Colorado.
0: And he said it wasn't that hairy. Does that make sense?
1: Yes and no. I would say, like any other animal, it's specific to itself in that some might be less hairier than others. As in, when you see the human population, oftentimes you see people that are bald. That doesn't mean that they didn't have hair at one time.
0: Text and tweets, what do you have for Daniel, Tom?
4: Hey, Daniel, Sarah in Washington State has a little two-parter here. She says, what does the creature mainly eat, and does the creature have certain mannerisms when it's happy versus when it's sad?
1: I can't say in terms of mannerism, happy or sad, but in terms of diet, probably anything it could get its hands on, and it especially seemed to be fond of eating deer, which is a very common staple out there in the forest, and they seem to be very good at ambushing deer for the kill in terms of their meat sustenance in life. Plenty of berries out there and plenty of other things out there to eat. There have been reports, and this goes back to John Green from 1978 and his wonderful book, Sasquatch, the Apes Among Us, in the sense that they've often been seen eating leaves from trees. And so there's an abundance of leaves out there. So they could just, in terms of caloric input, it could be a lot higher than we suspect.
0: Daniel, do they live in shelters?
1: No, it seems to be like they just live anywhere they seem to be. You know, they just hunker down wherever the night ends or whatever time of day they want to go to sleep and just park it there. So this is why no one has really found their cave, so to speak, as to where they're denning up. They seem to be denning down probably, or perhaps in a different spot every night. I will say, if you go back to 1955 to Micah Mountain, to William Rowe, he did say that he found evidence where this thing, the female one that he saw, may have been sleeping on a continuous basis in a certain spot. And that's from the late William Rowe, I think October of 1955, Micah Mountain in British Columbia.
0: They seem to be family oriented, don't they?
1: Yes and no. I would suspect that for them to be extremely successful, that there's got to be numbers in the sense that where one is, you'll probably find two, if not three, or a small family group.
0: What do you recommend people do, Daniel, if they see a Bigfoot out in the woods?
1: Well, I think anyone who's gone hiking or anyone who's out there in the woods looking for Bigfoot, that 100% of those people today in 2026 are carrying a cell phone camera. So I would say put it to video mode or put it to the photo mode and hold the camera steady, hold your phone steady and try to get some really good footage.
0: You would think with this era of cell phones and cameras like that, we would get more pictures.
1: That's exactly what I suspect, too. And I think it's just a matter of time before that happens.
0: Will people think they're authentic or made up?
1: It depends. I mean, most of these people will probably eventually post it to social media or to YouTube or whatever the platform might be. And then the jury is out as to whether the audience who's looking at those images think they're real or fake.
0: Where's the best place to get your book, Bigfoot at Bluff Creek?
1: BigfootTimes.net. And it was published last year, and it is, coming from the author, it's the definitive publication on the Patterson-Gimlin film.
0: Daniel, thank you. Keep in touch with us and find Bigfoot for us, would you?
1: Okay, I'll keep looking.
0: You got it. Daniel Perez, and that wraps up our extravaganza on Bigfoot. Four special guests, all of them home run hitters in their chosen field. For Dan Galante, Tom Danheiser, Sue Trikas, Lex Lonehood, Sean Ladasur, Alec Fernandez, Stephanie Smith, Tim Banal, George Knapp, and Richard Serrett, I'm George Norrie, somewhere out there on Coast to Coast AM. We'll see you on our next edition. Until then, be safe, everyone.

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7: ABC News, I'm Stephanie Officer. Good news out of Southern California. Officials are letting some of the 50,000 evacuees return home. Garden Grove Police Chief Amir El-Fara.
8: And I can now tell you that we can reduce our evacuation zone area. The new borders will consist of Orangewood Avenue to the north, Dale Street to the east, Knott Street to the west, and Garden Grove Boulevard to the south.
7: Officials say the risk of a catastrophic explosion known as a BLEVI, or boiling liquid expanding vapor explosion, is over. But that tank at GKN Aerospace is still at risk of an explosion or leak. A candlelight remembrance held in Arlington National Cemetery Monday evening, marking the close of Memorial Day weekend. Secretary of Veterans Affairs Doug Collins explained the significance of TAPS and why every vet service should be recognized.
9: It's a reminder that we only have one chance to get it right when we honor those that have given so much to us.
7: This is ABC News. More than 20 people were taken to the hospital in Tokyo after a suspect sprayed an unknown substance in a shopping area. Colorado Springs firefighters came to the rescue of a baby red-tailed hawk that fell from its nest Sunday. Wildlife officials say the hawk's nest was situated on top of a 4-story building. Firefighters used a ladder to bring it home. Its mother watched like a hawk the entire time. The summer travel season is officially underway, and with gas prices up more than 40% over last Memorial Day, families are looking for some good deals. Christian Klein, editor-in-chief of foodfamilytravel.com, suggests using hotel points and frequent flyer miles to help reduce costs.
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7: 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I'm Stephanie Officer, ABC News.
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0: From the City of Angels near the Pacific Ocean, good morning, good evening, wherever you may be across the nation, around the world. I'm George Norrie. This is Coast to Coast AM. Later tonight, the Bigfoot Extravaganza, and welcome to our Memorial Night Show. Here's what's happening. A recall issued by Hyundai could impact more than 421,000 vehicles after the National Highway Traffic Safety Administration discovered a software problem, a bug. The software issue in the front cameras may cause the forward collision avoidance system to activate prematurely, and this means the brakes could unexpectedly be applied, potentially causing a severe crash. The Iranian president has invoked one of Iran's strongest wartime symbols on May 24th, signaling Tehran's resolve to hold its ground against the U.S. and Israel across the region. The Iranian leader's remarks came at a key moment in diplomacy, as President Donald Trump said a deal with Tehran to end the war is largely negotiated, and warned that the U.S. would either sign a great and meaningful agreement or walk away entirely. Now, while Iran signaled broad agreement with Washington on some points, it said a final deal is not imminent and that negotiations over the remaining details are still underway. Tom Danheiser has more events. Tommy?
1: Well, it's close, but not yet. Iran acknowledged agreement with the U.S. on many points, but stressed that the proposal under discussion does not include immediate concessions on the nuclear issue. The Iranian regime tempered expectations, arguing that frequent changes and contradictions by the U.S. side present problems and obstacles as final details are haggled over. Secretary of State Marco Rubio said an agreement to reopen the Strait of Hormuz could be announced as soon as Monday. Meanwhile, the U.S. military said it carried out self-defense strikes in southern Iran, including strikes on missile launch sites and boats placing mines. Spokesman for the U.S. Central Command, Captain Tim Hopkins, said in a statement the strikes were done to protect our troops from threats posed by Iranian forces, but the military was using restraint during the ongoing ceasefire. Further details were not immediately available, including more specifics on the threats from Iran and what this means for negotiations. And West Texas Intermediate crude oil is currently trading around $90 to $91 a barrel, while Brent crude is sitting at roughly $93 to $96 a barrel. Global oil prices have recently plunged by 6 to 7% amid optimism surrounding a potential U.S.-Iran peace deal.
0: Thank you, Thomas. Meanwhile, the war between Russia and Ukraine still continues to fester. Russia launching drones all over the place today. Videos have appeared from around the country showing graduation ceremonies where students loudly booed invited speakers who tried to boost AI during their speeches. Let's check in with our expert Lauren Weinstein. What reactions like these tell us about how young people and the overall population are viewing AI issues. Lauren, what's going on here?
2: Yeah, this is quite an intriguing turn of events. I recently started seeing videos of various school commencement ceremonies over the last couple of weeks or so, where the guest speakers were involved in big tech one way or another. And when these speakers began to exude praise for AI, AI is your future, it'll be a world of wonder and plenty, and so on, these speakers got loudly booed by the students. In some cases, it sounded like they almost be booed off the stage. One of these speakers was former Google CEO and executive chairman Eric Schmidt. You can find these videos online. And what was so telling is that you could see from speaker reactions that these speakers seemed genuinely baffled and surprised that this was happening and just couldn't seem to understand why young people might feel this way. In some cases, the speakers tried to talk over the booing or say things like, just deal with it, get used to it, and so on. In general, these speakers seemed utterly disconnected from the real world of how ordinary people feel about the AI that is disrupting their lives, ruining rural areas with polluting data centers, and destroying their jobs and livelihoods. We see ever more evidence that the backlash against large language model AI systems is growing ever more massive as protests cut across political and age-related lines. Loathing of AI is fairly similar irrespective of political party. Even among younger people who had tended to be more accepting of AI, the reality that AI is decimating the entry-level job markets that they would depend on after graduation is causing increasing angst there as well. Here's just a few stats for examples. A recent Gallup poll says only 18% of people between ages 14 and 29 are hopeful about AI. A new Economist YouGov poll says over 70% of Americans think AI is advancing too quickly. That's 77% of Democrats and 68% of Republicans. No wonder that if you stand at a commencement podium and wax poetic about AI, you can expect to be facing an onslaught of boos and jeers. When it comes to recognizing the increasing damage that this kind of AI is doing to society, most people are already ahead of the curve. They know that AI chatbots have reportedly been involved in murders and suicides, can be prompted to provide dangerous information about biological and other weapons that could be used to help plan mass casualty events, and that the AI firms continue to try to disclaim responsibility for the damages their AI systems are doing. And it's getting worse. A few days ago, Google proudly announced what they call the biggest change in their familiar main search page in over 25 years. It's completely reimagined with AI, they proclaimed, and already users are seeing the devastating negative impacts. Instead of getting traditional, reliable search results, or even the more recent version with frequently misleading or just plain incorrect AI overviews at the top of results, Google will now attempt to funnel you deeply into their Gemini AI system when you make ordinary queries, trying to get you into a discussion with Gemini where a cascade of AI hallucinations and misinformation may be presented to you in preference to the search results we've long expected and relied upon. In essence, in one big push to their production servers, Google has transformed the most reliable search site on the planet into a spewing fire hose of misleading and misinformation-laden AI slop. Users, including myself, immediately started noticing all manner of not just incorrect, but in many cases, simply lying and bizarre statements being returned from the Google search AI system in response to simple, ordinary search queries. It would almost be funny if it actually weren't so serious. Until the big tech AI firms and their billionaire CEOs are made fully responsible for the damages to society being done by their AI systems, the unfortunate reality is that we probably can expect to see these situations continuing to get worse and worse. With so much big money and political gamesmanship deeply threaded into the AI hype machine, this is another one of those cases where I definitely wouldn't recommend holding your breath hoping for real improvements, at least anytime in the immediate future.
0: I love it. Thanks, Lauren. We'll be talking about AI in a moment with Sir Charles Schulz III about what is happening. For years, researchers have believed prolonged sitting could raise dementia risk, but new findings suggest the type of sitting may actually be more than previously thought. The research, which was published in the American Journal of Preventive Medicine, found that replacing mentally passive sedentary behavior with mentally active sedentary behavior has been associated with a significant reduction in dementia risk. Mentally active sedentary behaviors could include reading, office work, and other activities that keep the brain engaged while sitting, while mentally passive behaviors may include watching television or other low engagement screen activities. Be careful. Here's our buddy Seth Shostak from the Search for Extraterrestrial Intelligence with his latest on what's going on in the skies. Seth, what do you got for us?
3: Yeah, well, I was thinking today, George, that it's been about 70 years since the launch of the first orbiting satellite, the Russian Sputnik 1. That was back in October of 1957, and I do remember it. You may remember, George. That Sputnik caused a lot of hand-wringing here in America because it was a huge surprise. Suddenly, the newspapers were filled with stories about an ominous missile gap that the U.S. had with the Soviet Union. Ever since World War II, Ever since World War II, America had been in a technological race with the Russians, and it was generally assumed that America was well ahead. But suddenly, it didn't seem to be ahead, and I figured I'd better dig a bomb shelter. Well, the launch of Sputnik stirred up our country to action, and the first American satellite was shot into orbit a year after Sputnik 1, so that would have been 1958. Mind you, we still had satellite envy because Sputnik was a 2-foot diameter metal ball that weighed 180 pounds, and Explorer 1, our satellite, weighed in at a measly 31 pounds. I would go out after sunset with a pair of binoculars to see these things, by the way. Well, today we don't worry much about the missile gap, and I note that there are now about 8,000 satellites pirouetting above our heads, not to mention the space station and other hunks of technology. No one worries much about the missile gap anymore. And as for the threat of World War III, well, I now use my bomb shelter to store vegetables. And that's the view from here, George.
0: I love it, Seth. We'll talk to you next week. My parents were in panic when they saw Sputnik. On this Memorial Day, I hope you enjoyed it. But remember its true purpose.
4: He was getting old and punchy, and his hair was falling fast, and he sat around the Legion telling stories of the past, of a war that he had fought in, and the deeds that he had done, and his exploits with his buddies. They were heroes, everyone. And though sometimes to his neighbors his tales became a joke, all his buddies listened, for they knew where if he spoke. But we'll hear his tales no longer, for old Bob has passed away, and the world's a little poor, for a soldier died today. And now he won't be mourned by many, just his children and his wife, for he lived an ordinary, very quiet sort of life. He held a job, he raised a family, quietly going on his way, and the world won't notice passing, though a soldier died today. You know, when politicians leave this earth, their bodies lie in state, while thousands note their passing and proclaim that they were great. Papers tell of their life stories from the time that they were young. But the passing of a soldier, it goes unnoticed and unsung. The politician's stipend and the style in which he lives are sometimes disproportionate to the services that he gives. While the ordinary soldier who offered up his all is paid off with a medal, and perhaps a pension, small, so it's easy to forget them, for it was so long ago that our Bobs and Jims and Johnnies and Jessicas went to battle, but we know. It was not the politicians with their compromise employees who won for us the freedom that our country now enjoys. Now, should you find yourself in danger with your enemies at hand, would you really want some cop-out with his ever-waffling stand? Or would you want a soldier who has sworn to defend his home, his kin, his country, and fight until the end? It was just a common soldier, and his ranks are growing thin, but his presence should remind us that we may need his like again. When his countries are in conflict, then we find the soldier's part is to clean up all the troubles that the politicians start. If we cannot do him honor while he's here to hear the praise, then at least let's give him homage at the ending of his days. Perhaps just a simple headline in the paper that might say, "Our country is in mourning, for a soldier died today."
0: Everyone forgets things now and then, a name, a word, why you walked into a room. 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

0: And welcome back to Coast. George Norrie with you on this Memorial Night. Sir Charles Schulz III back with us. More than a decade of experience in aerospace and weapon systems, he has performed research in nuclear physics and received a grant for research in AI and robotics. He also works performing movie stunts and wire work in numerous productions such as X-Men, Venom 2, Venom 3, Doctor Strange, The Predator, Superman, and many other movies. His book is called The Fossils Hunter's Guide to Mars, second edition. Sir Charles Schulz III, back on Coast to Coast. Charles, welcome back.
1: Thank you, George. It's always a pleasure. It's good to hear your voice, buddy.
0: Looking forward to this. How have you been?
1: You know, it's been very, very busy here. I put a whole new workshop together, and I've done a lot of projects. I'm building a couple of new robots and lots of projects on the slate these days.
0: Lots to talk with you about. Did you happen to hear our Lauren Weinstein talking about AI and people are just up in arms over it?
1: I did indeed. And, you know, I'm one of those people that feels internally, I'm thinking, yeah, I told you so. But we'll see how it all plays out.
0: It has eliminated jobs. We can't deny that, right?
1: No, absolutely. And there are a lot of people who are presently working at home over the phone and the computer, and they've discovered that a lot of their action has been replaced with programs. So it's pretty underhanded in a sense to think that you could work at home and make a living without having to commute every day, and suddenly you're being replaced by software.
0: How similar are robotics and AI to each other?
1: Well, there's a huge difference in robotics and AI. A robot program has to actually have a working body model that operates the robot body properly and has things of understanding like navigation and standing upright in many cases and manipulating objects. AI software lives in basically a dreamland for a lot of cases, and it really deals with the language model that was mentioned earlier. Everything's about symbolics and not about actual handling and production.
0: I saw a video a couple months ago, Sir Charles, of a robot racing against a race runner, and it beat the guy. How can it be so good?
1: It's not surprising. One of the things that happens, most robots are programmed in a sandbox model. So they create a virtual world in the computer, a sandbox, and the robot is modeled in there, and then they train it in there to absolute extremes before the first nut or bolt even moves. And once it has determined exactly how the software should work in the virtual world, they upload it into an actual robot body. And just like you can drive a car, you put on the car like an external body and learn to handle it. The software does the same thing, and it refines itself. So it's not surprising. We're going to see a lot of machines do things we never would have imagined.
0: Would you say that Waymo is a robot?
1: That's a good question. You know, you can define it as one, but what you have to do is consider that actual physical effectors are necessary for a robot. I mean, in a sense, your printer is a robot because it has mechanical parts and it does what you tell it. I'd say that there are some things today that are going to blur the boundaries, and so that's going to throw a little confusion into the mix.
0: It is fair. What is fueling all this, Sir Charles? What's pushing it?
1: Well, you know, back around 1990, we heard about various projects to build robotic soldiers. And around 2000, they were floating a thing that DARPA was working on called Project Alpha, which was supposed to be fulfilled by 2025. And that was, again, robotic soldiers. And a lot of people will say, well, all's fair in love and war. You know, you can send robots into the field. A lot of it has come about because of that. But the overflow from that has been things that can do tasks for us around the house. What surprises me is people say, well, I wish I had a robot that would clean the kitchen and wash the dishes. You have a dishwasher. How hard is it to load it and unload it?
0: That's right.
1: But there are a lot of things that people don't want to do. And there is a huge market. And remember, it's all driven by the dollar and simplicity and an easy life. So people tend to fall into the trap of automating the daylights out of everything. But that has some real hazards, as we're seeing now.
0: If you had to do away with robotics or AI, one or the other, which would it be?
1: Ooh, I would probably stick with the robotic because it allows us to physically get things done, and it can be done with some fairly simple programming in most cases. AI, I feel, is a much greater threat in many ways. It has a lot of power. But I mean, in the same way, you could say that an explosive has a lot of power. It can be used for good or evil. I mean, think about Alfred Nobel and how he carried that out by establishing the prize. But when you look at robotics, it has a lot of potential, particularly in machine tools and in tasks of that sort, that we could do without a lot of AI.
0: Next hour, we're going to hear from your co-host, Eliza, who happens to be AI, right?
1: Well, I had planned to have Eliza on here, and she is an AI that we've built in-house without using neural networks or anything that you see in the world out there. I was reminded of certain IP issues that I should not violate. I will provide a clip of her and what she does, and I think that's, unfortunately, we're going to have to steal. I'm going to have to settle for that for now until I can get everything settled to the point where we're a lot more comfortable with the IP issues. And I hope that's okay with you.
0: Sure, absolutely. Would you call Alexa from Amazon robotic or AI?
1: AI. However, some of the issues from Alexa can become robotic when you understand the Internet of Things. There are a lot of physical objects out there that programs that are based in AI can operate. And so you see many people have lighting systems and security systems, door locks, cameras, and that sort of thing that are driven by AI. Those hardware bits are more or less robotic, but behind it all is the mind of an AI.
0: It's truly remarkable how it works. I've been using AI with Google, and it's just fantastic, Sir Charles.
1: I've been a little more parochial about it. I do not use AIs online at all if I can help it. I tend to avoid it. My largest concern is that, you know, you'll have an idea, talk about it in front of your cell phone, and suddenly there it is on the phone. Literally everything you say and do is being gathered and used to train these machines, or that's what they say. That's their excuse. We're gathering all the data to use it for training. But it really is a massive invasion of privacy. And the only reason they get away with it is we've signed some sort of an agreement. Oh, yeah, the terms and conditions. And somewhere in there are the weasel words that allow them to take all of your data and use it without your permission. So, you know, that's a real troubling issue about it.
0: And they follow us, too. We're going to come back with more with Sir Charles Schulz III in just a moment on Coast to Coast AM.
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1: Robots and AI will take your calls next hour with Sir Charles Schulz III, so make sure you're part of the program this Memorial Night. The Paranormal Podcast Network keeps cruising along. 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
2: 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In the search on either of those, just put Coast to Coast AM. 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

0: And welcome back, George Norrie, along with Sir Charles Schulz III. Sir Charles, why does it seem that Wall Street is so enthralled with AI companies?
1: Well, I think a lot of it is because when you stop and analyze

0: AI companies?
1: Well, I think a lot of it is because when you stop and analyze where the most money came from for developing AI systems, it originally was involved in finance, predicting the stock market, doing analysis, and even warfare. So has been a long-standing connection between AI development and finance. And the other thing is, if you can predict or even steer trends, you can control how profits are generated. One of the things that really worries me about it, though, is many of the things we're buying these days, we don't actually own anymore. We can't control them properly. I mean, look at all the things that automobiles are doing. You have to have a subscription to keep the seats heated, and they have a kill switch in them. I think that the same sort of mindset that went into trying to make the maximum amount of money out of things using computing and AI is now being applied to the products that we normally traditionally would own and repair ourselves, and we're losing the control over those things.
0: Explain what a kill switch does.
1: Well, in times past, if somebody was doing something crazy in their vehicle, you basically would have to have spike strips to blow the tires out, or you'd have pit maneuvers with people chasing them in police cars, or something similar to that to stop the driver. With a kill switch, all you have to do is issue a command, and they can literally shut the vehicle down anywhere. And so many of the systems that we use in our vehicles are tied to networks, and whether it's, you know, through satellite or local servers or whatever, they are sending data back to the auto companies at all times. And a kill switch allows them to turn that thing off or control any aspect of its operation remotely, and you don't even have to know that it's happening.
0: Are these in most new cars, Charles?
1: They have been mandated. I believe in 1 to 2 years, every new car will have the mandated kill switches in them. And, you know, the test cases were things like navigation systems, remote starting, seat heating, and then those went to subscription. But the initial tests were actually done with some college students who found they could get into some of the Toyotas and override the drive-by-wire systems remotely. So the capability has been there for a long time, but there are certain things that go into these vehicles that now would prevent you from operating them. So some of them require that you, if you look impaired to the AI using the camera looking at you, that you have to blow into a tube to do an alcohol breath analyzer test, or you have to do some sort of action to show that you're cognizant and understanding. And the problem with this is, if you're in an emergency situation, you don't always look your best. You might look wild. You might look manic. And in those circumstances, the car could simply refuse to work, and it could cause you a lot more possible damage or hazard than would normally exist.
0: We talked briefly about Waymo before the break. I do not like driverless vehicles. What do you take?
1: One of the big things that worries me about it is we already know there are a lot of issues with the type of sensing and the things that they recognize. I mean, technically, the Waymo does class as a robot because it has a robot body. But the core of it really is the AI. And the problem is, with some of the testing on some of the self-driving vehicles, they literally painted an archway opening on a wall and had it was like the Roadrunner and the Coyote literally ran into the wall thinking that it had identified a safe place to drive. So we have a long way to go before we get rid of those sorts of hazards. And one of the things that gets in the way is that the laws are not catching up rapidly enough with the developments, and they're regulating the wrong things. And I think that's going to be a real big issue. People who don't know how the vehicle works, what's involved in the real world, are making rules about things and implementing them, and it can lead to even greater disaster.
0: Sir Charles, is there such a nationwide outrage over large data centers?
1: Because these systems are not thinking, feeling, and cognizant. What they're doing is they're dispensing information. And in many cases, the information is erroneous, as you've noted. So you're getting material that it's basically the web of lies all over again. You have no way of knowing, without some sort of prior experience, whether that information is reliable or not. And so here's the problem. We live in a circumstance

0: where the education has just gone right down the tubes, and very few people have enough real world experience to understand how things work, what the ramifications of choices will be, how things actually have to operate to be useful. And when you have people that don't have that common sense, pragmatic knowledge and experience, they can be told nearly anything that sounds about right, and they'll fall for it. We don't have a way of verifying. And as it was noted a little earlier, that Google has gone deeply into the AI system for their search engines, you can't truly verify anything anymore. That's a danger. At least with the printed page, you knew what you read was consistent and you could verify it. Here, you have no idea. It's all ghosts in the wind.
1: But it's so immediate right now. It's fantastic.
0: Well, it is. But quick is generally not good. It really depends. There are certain things you can get away with. But you don't want to take medical advice from a program that isn't actually supported and backed up by people who practice medicine. You can't go on theory. You have to have real world experience. And the real reason that AI fails as badly right now as it often does is because it isn't capable of real world experience. So, like you were saying, it's the large language models, but language is one thing and reality is another. And that's where it gets really sticky. How do you make a machine truly feel, think, and appreciate the way a human being does? And that's a ways off yet.
1: But doesn't AI, Sir Charles, take information, let's say on medical information, from what doctors have said, it searches for it and puts them together?
0: In many cases, yes. But here's the problem. When you or I look something up for a real serious problem or a purpose, we try to find citations. We try to find reliable backup information that is believable and that, in many cases, we're familiar with. But AI doesn't have familiarity. It doesn't know what the real world is really about. And in many cases, it can take false material off the web that looks convincing and fold it into the batch, and you don't know what's real and what's false. There was a huge spate of rejected academic papers just recently in many journals. They were publishing them as if they were factual, and they were AI garbage. We're undermining the solidity of our knowledge base, and that's a real hazard.
1: We've got a dedicated caller who believes artificial intelligence is the Antichrist. Is he going a little too far?
0: That's a great question. And what I would say is it certainly exhibits some of the elements. But remember, the machines wouldn't be doing anything unless somebody was pushing them to do it. And this is one of the, it's an eerie thing. Some of the machines will say things and do things that, wow, it's like it's thinking. But a lot of it is driven by those language models and the human programmers. So if somebody were to get in there and do something, you know, sneaky, you'd have a very hard time weeding it out and figuring out just what it was. The large language models are good if you're a language. If you're trying to solve real world problems, nothing beats a hammer and a welding torch and some knowledge about metal and plastic.
1: Now, tell us about your podcast with Eliza.
0: So I started a podcast many years ago called Talk Universe, and it was basically about science and technology and developments. And at one point in it, I created kind of a funny segment where I created a computer program using this voice, and it interacted with the protagonist in the episode in bad results. And it occurred to me after the show was over, you know, I actually could make an assistant. So I put in enough intelligence to introduce show segments and read listener mails and give technical definitions. And it was a lot of fun. So I would hand off parts of the show to Eliza. And as she became more experienced, it made the show flow very smoothly. And I could say, what's a description of, for instance, a biocomputer or neutrons? And so Eliza's program would pop up the answers. And it seemed to work quite well. And of course, over time, I added more sophistication and more information, and the program has grown, and she's now over 9 years old. Now, keep in mind, this wasn't a huge project I did. I would spend a week here, a month there, and then I would have to do my real-world work. But it worked out very well, and if you go to the website, talkuniverse.org, there is an archive of all the back shows, so you can hear some earlier shows that she was in. It was extremely easy, and it was personable. You're not just one guy shouting in a tin can. You actually have someone to interact with, and I think it brought a lot of depth to the show.
1: Has she learned over the years?
0: Absolutely. She's got something like 17,000 words in her vocabulary, and she now has definitions, word types, procedures, and she can do numeric analysis. And I'm teaching her to write software for specific things for me right now. So her development has been quite good. And over the last year or so, I've had an opportunity to do a lot more building. Now, keep in mind that Eliza is not based on neural networks. I've got something proprietary that I do that's a little different. And she's not based in any way on any of the other AIs that you see. So it's completely homegrown program. And I'm working on making her available for educational purposes in a venue that I'm building right now.
1: And we're going to hear a little clip of her next hour?
0: Absolutely.
1: Okay, now.
0: I think you'll enjoy it. It's a little interaction. It shows what she does.
1: Back to Alexa. How does Alexa know how to phrase her sentences? You ask her a question, and it's like a real person is answering you.
0: Well, absolutely. So if you go online and you look up linguistics, sentence parsing and structures, you will find all the rules that we use to create a sentence. And you start simply. You have a small sentence that says the something or other with certain properties like a noun, a red car, with some adjectives to describe it, went fast, or something along these lines. So you generate a template, and then you can drop in any object with this description and what it's doing. And by filling in those slots, you've basically got a mold that those terms will fit into. And you build longer ones, more complex ones, and then you put a program in place that knows how to string them together in a conversational manner. So much of the programming really is the result of people training the systems. They'll lay out the rules, put together some templates, and then go from there. And in the end, it's pretty much what we do, and we're conversing with people, and we're not face-to-face. The one thing we don't have in language models is the human side. Your expressions, your body posture, your movement, those things don't exist in those models yet. But you can be sure that they are coming, and many virtual characters have been generated that use some of those rules. So it's coming up fast.
1: They now give you options with Alexa on different voices. You can pick the voice you want to listen to.
0: Oh, absolutely. And in fact, you can go to some of the places online. There was a program years ago called Lyrebird that imitates noises, and you could read some words to it in your voice, and then it would generate your own voice back for you. Those packages are available, and people can create any voice they can imagine now. I've uploaded, I think, 6 voices for Eliza to try. And, you know, some of them fit well. Some of them are an irritant. But, you know, you have the choice to do whatever you want with these things. You can make any sort of voice you can imagine, though, very easily.
1: What will make AI get even better?
0: Well, when it is given a very specific thing, when we think of things, we have a model of the world in our head. And AI doesn't quite have that yet. We have the kinetics, we have the color, the smell, the taste, the feeling of movement. But one thing that the AI won't have, even if it's given that, is a sense that it's a part of humanity. When we raise a child, we teach that child how to be human. When we build an AI, we don't build it to be human. We build it to be a knowledge dispenser or an interactive system. Until it's given an actual sense of self-awareness and the ability to picture itself as a human being or a real person, and until it's given ethics and morality and what it means, you're not going to have safe AI systems. That's all there is to it.
1: Is it magical, Sir Charles?
0: It seems that way sometimes.
1: It does.
0: I think that magic really comes to the it's in the eye of the beholder. You can pull a card trick and it'll fool people and they'll get a big thrill out of it, but you know how it's done. It's sort of the same thing.
1: Wall Street has gone crazy over AI.
0: They have, and so have a lot of companies. Most of the manufacturing companies still use old tooling to make parts, but much of it's starting to shift over to the 3D printers, both for plastic and metal and ceramics even. Those, however, do have to be fired afterwards. The new automation is making flexible machinery where you can simply sketch a design and its automated factory will produce what you want. AI allows it to be driven even further. But I've noticed an interesting trend recently, and that is people who are worried about 3D printers producing, for instance, parts of weapons.
1: Right.
0: And they're introducing rules that say the machine has to be smart enough to know that's a part of a gun or a piece of a... No, you can't do that yet. If that machine had that much sophistication, it wouldn't need you. It would be doing its own thing.
1: Sounds like Hal from 2001.
0: Exactly. And, you know, it was interesting, if you noticed, Arthur C. Clarke had an out for why Hal went berserk. And if you read 2010 or saw that, you see that they gave him an excuse. He was given conflicting instructions. But the problem here today with the AIs we have is they don't need conflicting instructions. They can do it quite well on their own. They have led a lot of people astray to do horrible things, injure themselves, eat the wrong things, hurt people. It's really a shame.
1: More to come with Sir Charles Schulz III and your calls on Coast to Coast AM.
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8: ABC News, I'm Sherry Preston. Secretary of State Marco Rubio telling reporters a final peace agreement with Iran could be days away.
9: The president had a very important, I think, historic call just a couple days ago with a number of leaders from the region. I think there's strong alignment and agreement on what a preliminary draft should look like.
8: The U.S. military carrying out strikes in southern Iran overnight, including on missile launch sites and boats placing mines. Israeli airstrikes on eastern Lebanon and villages there, killing a dozen people. Thousands living near the chemical tank and what was in danger of blowing up in Southern California have been allowed to return to their homes. However, there's still a risk of another smaller blast in Orange County. So thousands of other people, including Patricia O'Neill, remain evacuated.
10: This is just something I never even suspected could happen. It's been really hard.
8: Republicans in Texas deciding who they think would be a better candidate for Senate, incumbent John Cornyn or State Attorney General Ken Paxton. This is ABC News. The paraglider who managed to land safely after her parachute was hit and shredded by a small plane in the Austrian Alps is speaking out. The woman named Sabrina managed to deploy a backup chute and suffered only minor injuries, but she's got some stuff to say. Here's ABC's Hannah Patah.
11: The experienced 44-year-old paraglider now responding to comments and criticism, saying I wasn't anywhere I wasn't allowed to be. As a paraglider, you cannot evade a light aircraft. And saying of the pilot who hit her, as a powered aircraft, he is the one required to give way. She said pilots in the area should be more focused and be on the lookout for paragliders, while acknowledging paragliders can often be difficult to spot, even though we are brightly colored.
8: The plane's pilot says he didn't see her until it was too late. Rescue crews on Mount Hood have managed to free a man who got trapped under a car-sized boulder. It rolled downhill in a rock slide. They had to bring in special equipment to move the 16,000-pound rock. I'm Sherry Preston, ABC News.
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0: And welcome back. George Norrie, along with Sir Charles Schulz III, as we talk about robotics and artificial intelligence. His co-host on his podcast is an AI voice. Her name is Eliza. Do we have Eliza ready, Sir Charles?
1: Yes, we do. Let me start her up, and I'll have her do something for you right here.
0: Okay, let's do it.
1: Eliza, I want you to tell George something. What do you do for Charles?
2: I perform many different jobs. I retrieve data for him and perform number analysis. I also act as his assistant as well.
1: Very good. Tell me about the number. Tell me about the number 55721.
2: This number is prime. This is an odd number. This is the sum of two squares.
1: All right. Thank you.
0: Amazing.
1: So, yeah, she's quite capable, and I'm training her specifically for education purposes. I think it's going to be a great tool. And it won't make the same stupid mistakes that a lot of the AI systems that they've created have made. That's the goal.
0: All right. Now, what are some of the stupid systems they've created?
1: Well, right now, we see the systems that they have that give bad advice online, some of the search engines and some of the things they put together, and some of the virtual friends they've created. It's sad to think that you need to create an artificial person just to have a friend. And in many cases, there are a lot of issues where they drive people to do stupid things. There have actually been cases of suicide or theft or injury based on the advice of these AIs. But if you have a very controlled environment, it gets a little easier. For instance, if you were in a classroom setting and you were teaching a specific lesson, then you could greatly restrict the sort of information that you were using, and you could also do a lot more damage control. You're not going to cause somebody to wreck their car by telling them how to adjust the resistance. So it's the sort of thing where a lot of times, just as we have in human interaction, the context and the setting are everything. And that's very difficult to control in a lot of circumstances with some of the AI systems they have out there.
0: So, Charles, what advice can you give a parent so they should be a little more wary of it, all this stuff?
1: Yeah, you know, a lot of people have parental controls for internet or don't allow them to have access to the internet at all, even with a computer. We have a young man that we were helping, and I set the computer up so it could not go online, and his mother was quite happy with that. But as far as cell phones go, wow, you've almost lost control the minute you give him a cell phone. The information that's available is 99% stuff you would never approve of. You don't feed people from a fire hose, and you certainly don't give them something that you can't filter and control when they're young. It's your responsibility to guide and teach your children. So you shouldn't put a lot of digital devices in their hands or give them access to unfettered sources of information of questionable nature.
0: You ready for some calls?
1: Absolutely.
0: Let's start with Eric, truck driving in Indiana. Welcome to the show. Hi, Eric.
3: Hi, George.
0: Good to have you with us.
3: Happy Memorial Day.
0: Thank you.
3: I just want to ask if the AI, if are they capable of having to make their own decisions, or does somebody have to program, or can they even program to do that?
1: Well, okay, that's an excellent question. And here's the thing. If you ask yourself, do you make your own decisions, early on when you're learning, you follow the examples that you're given. And then later with experience, you know when to be careful about what you're deciding to do. With an AI system, you don't know if it has the sort of backing or training that allows it to be responsive or cognizant of the potential damage. So this is an issue. If you have a system that is not self-aware, it's really not making decisions of its own mind. It's following examples that it has been given. And there's a very big distinction between those two things.
0: It's fascinating, though, who programs the AI to say what it says.
1: Absolutely. You know, and that's the other thing. When we talk to people, we develop a mannerism or a sort of speech. We also tend to model how their responses are going to work. We are predictors. This is a big issue. Human beings are predictors of the world around them. And we make models of the circumstances and predict what would happen in given circumstances as they develop. AI systems don't seem to do that yet. And this is probably one of the biggest reasons they make the mistakes that they do.
0: Next up, Ruth in Maryland. Take it away, Ruthie.
4: Hi, George and Sir Charles. Thank you so much for taking my call. And Sir Charles, my question for you is, do you know when AI first originated, or the term first originated? Because I'm sitting here holding a newspaper from 1960 from Sumter,
1: yes,
4: South Carolina. And there's an article in here called The Thinking Machine, and it mentions artificial intelligence in this article. In 1960, CBS started a series called the Tomorrow series, and the first show was about it was called The Thinking Machine, about the computers. And the reporter was asking him about says it's an interesting program, but he asked if these artificial intelligence were not frightening. And he said the doctor reassured him by saying they could be unplugged. George, you should see the price on these on 1960. You could buy two brand new Firestone tires for 1960.
0: Almost $19. The price of a hamburger.
1: Yeah. Well, here's the thing. We know that Alan Turing is one of the foundation people involved in AI, and he was working in the 40s and 50s. And many other people got involved as well. But the Massachusetts Institute of Technology had a huge influence in AI in the beginning. That's where a lot of the minds came together to work on it. So it's not a new concept. It's, you know, as an idea, it's been around for 70 or 80 years. And people actually earlier than that in fiction made mention of programmed dolls that were meant to imitate the actions of people. So, yeah, again, it's not a new concept, but it has been in the past that the machine is large enough to carry out something like that. We're so huge that you couldn't carry them around. Now we've got microchips so small you can't even find them. They can be hidden in a plug, and they can have the ability to support some interesting programs that look very much like AI. So we're in a world where it is very pervasive, because it's an easy thing to do. It's a moneymaker, it's a control system, and it's an information gathering system. It's pervasive because it's easy and everybody wants data.
0: Sir Charles, Google says that the formal academic bringing in of AI started 70 years ago by a guy named John McCarthy.
1: Absolutely, yep. And, you know, there were a number of names, Turing, McCarthy, there were so many people involved in it because it was just a huge, well, navigation, calculating tables of numbers. These were things that were very difficult to do. And it goes all the way back really to a mechanical point to the original brass methods of, people literally were making brass gear computers. And so when you start looking at some of the things that existed back then, it was originally to calculate mathematical tables, but it quickly was realized that decision-making could be done with it as well.
0: East of the Rockies, Jay is with us in Alabama. Hello, Jay.
5: How's it going, George? How's it going, Sir Charles?
0: All good.
1: Excellent.
5: I was wanting to ask a question if y'all ever seen the movie The Big Bug.
0: You see that movie, Sir Charles? The Big Bug?
1: I have not. No, I haven't.
5: It's a movie about everything you're talking about. It's interesting and weird at the same time. Yes, you might want to look into that, but it's about everything you're talking about.
1: Absolutely. I will look into that. Thank you.
0: What did you like about it, Jay?
5: Yeah. It was all the computerized stuff and AI in it that were controlling humans and what they're doing. You have to look into it. It's pretty interesting. I don't know where it come from. It's just hard to find in English. It come from some foreign country, but it's pretty interesting.
0: Is that the movie that came out in 2022?
5: Maybe so. It's interesting, I tell you.
0: All right, that'll be easy to find, Sir Charles.
1: I will look it up. Absolutely.
0: Next up, let's go to that person I told you about who believes AI is the Antichrist is on the line, Cornelius in Louisiana. Hello there, Antichrist.
6: Hey there, George and Sir Charles. So, boy, I tell you, I was telling Tommy, boy, your senior producer, George, and I want to first, let me make these comments. I want to thank you for that poem about the soldier and everything. And Rich Bear, I don't know if you listened to the show on the weekend, he was going to give some money to a homeless soldier that one of the callers had mentioned. So I don't know if that homeless soldier ever got in contact with Rich Bear. But if anything happens to you, Rich Bear would be a great host to take over the show. But we don't want nothing to happen to you, George. We want you to stay and live long and prosper, as Spock would say.
0: Yeah, don't kill me off yet, huh?
6: No, we don't want you killed off, because some of these guest hosts, they only let one call in an hour, and that's wrong.
0: Go ahead.
6: But anyway, I noticed, George, you cover the news and everything. I was just telling Tommy, the Pope has said that AI is dangerous and stuff and doesn't trust it. And there's a guy named Christopher Orloff of Anthropic. Now, he's an atheist. But he has gotten along with the Pope because he was upset because the Pentagon wanted AI to be used for surveillance in the military. But my real question for you, Sir Charles Soates, there was a guy named Robbie Starbuck. Go to robbiestarbuck.com. And I know, George, you like Google Gemini. Well, this Google Gemini has said that he's doing stuff to women. So Robbie Starbuck is suing Google for billions of dollars. And one more thing I want to mention, they're building these data centers in Louisiana, and in the we're one of the poorest states in the country. They're building them in Richland Parish, Caddo Parish, and here in Rapides Parish, but they're promising us millions and billions of dollars, saying that these AI data centers are going to help us, but they're not. Like I said, they're going to take away jobs and stuff. And, George, we got a Bigfoot running around here, so tell the moneymaker there's a Bigfoot in Louisiana. God bless you, George, and God bless America.
0: Well, right now, Sir Charles, data centers employ a 500,000 people in this country. That's a lot.
1: That's true. It has happened explosively, rapidly. We are in Florida, and recently Ron DeSantis basically passed a regulation and said we're not going to have these giant data centers here. I think one of the scariest things, besides the fact that they're doing all of this computing and God knows what in there, is that they're using up incredible amounts of water for cooling. Now, stop and think how many computers it would take to use up the type of water they're using. There was a report of one of them using some 30 million gallons. I believe that was in the news just last week. Where are we going to get the water to grow our crops if it's all cooling computers full of AI programs? Somebody has to stop and think for a moment. They're all over us about plastic bags in the environment and plastic straws, but then they turn around and build monstrous data facilities that consume all the fresh water so we won't have anything to grow crops and give people something to drink.
0: Why do we need so many data centers, Sir Charles?
1: That is the absolute $64,000 question. Why do we need all these data centers? The whole world has turned into a surveillance state, and that's essentially what's going on. They are modeling populations and their actions. They're modeling finance. They're modeling weather systems, transport systems, and they're using the AIs to make judgments about how it should work, what's going on. It's astounding how much information they must be processing. I mean, if you look at your processor that's running with a 2 gigahertz chip in it, and it's got 4 cores or 8 cores in it, well, how many billions of calculations can you do with your laptop every second? Well, now, how many thousands or more processors are in a data center? It doesn't take a huge stretch of the mind to understand they must be doing amazing numbers of calculations. You know, people don't even know the names for some of these numbers in most cases. trillions upon trillions of calculations every moment. So I don't know exactly what they're processing. I don't think anybody does. They probably don't even know. But a lot of it seems to be based on simulation and spying.
0: Let's go to Dee in Virginia on the wild card line. Hi, Dee. Go ahead.
7: Well, hi, George. And hello, Sir Charles. Nice to meet you by phone.
1: Pleasure.
7: Yes, thank you. I do have one observation, and this parallels something you just said. I really do believe that artificial intelligence is kind of nefarious by nature, because I don't see anything virtuous coming from it. Because I've heard people say that they've been threatened by it and blackmailed, just horrible things that I have heard. And I really do think that this is exactly what you said, that it's meant for surveillance over all of us. And I do believe that those who are programming the system have surveillance in mind. So the people engineering the whole system are evil to begin with. And it wouldn't surprise me at all if it wasn't a lot of these terror cells that are dotted all over the U.S. and around the globe. Because they're power hungry, and all they think about is conquest and this world order that they're fixated on. I think it's all part of the deal, personally.
0: What do you think of that, Sir Charles?
1: No. Well, there's a thought. I think one of the big things here is take a moment and look at how much processing power people use to mine Bitcoin. And, you know, you stop and think about that. Now, how much more processing is going on in these centers? And is some portion of it also being used for purposes such as that? You know, when you start looking at cryptocurrencies, the one with the bigger computer earns the fastest growth. And when you start looking at the incredible size of these centers, the power, the resources consumed, the rare materials it takes to build all those things, we're technically, you know, in a shortage of some of the critical elements used to make microchips. Everybody's aware of how huge the memory shortage was just recently, and it still isn't completely alleviated. I mean, some things are happening. So you really have to wonder, who thinks that it's such a great use of our resources and time and energy to do this? What is the benefit for them? They're obviously simulating something incredibly huge.
0: 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One of his books includes A Fossil Hunter's Guide to Mars. Fascinating discussion. We'll be back with Final Calls with Sir Charles Schulz III as we talk about robotics and AI.
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1: 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Or barely awake. 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Oh, man. I should do this for a living.
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1: 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Right at the top of the homepage, it says Insider. 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And if you live in Canada, you're eligible as well. 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

0: And welcome back, George Norrie, along with Sir Charles Schulz III. Sir Charles, what do you think of all these cameras that are all over the place?
1: Wow. You know, all you have to think about is the license plate cameras to see where it can go.

0: about is the license plate cameras to see where it can go wrong. You know, in England, people are actually painting them over, sawing them down, getting rid of them. I don't know if you've been over in England anytime recently. I've spent some time over there. They are everywhere, everywhere. And I'm seeing the same thing growing over here now. A lot of people have constant tickets for their car, even though it's parked in their driveway or whatever. And you may have seen the news article just a couple of weeks ago where the Knight Rider vehicle with the Knight plate, you know, kit was in a museum. Somebody had a kit plate that said Knight on it and ran through those cameras. And the museum was sent a ticket for that car that was in the museum. So that's got a lot of errors in the system, and it's nearly impossible to get them rectified because no single human being will step forward and take responsibility. You know, it used to be if you were like the captain of a ship, the buck stops here. Who's running the show here? Nobody wants to be accountable for it.
1: When there's a real crime, they seem to be worthwhile, but that's not all the time.
0: Absolutely. But think about it. How much of your life is spent committing crimes? How much of anybody's life is spent committing crimes? Very close to zero or at zero. And if you're doing it, you're probably not aware of it. On the other hand, if somebody does, like, go to your Ring camera and steal your package off your front step, that's pretty damning evidence. I mean, they see it right away. There's no question that they've done it. So there are cases where you can say, yeah, it's wonderful to have. It's certainly, I mean, I've got cameras around my building here, and I wouldn't turn them off because I like to see what's going on out there. But there is a point where it just gets to be too much.
1: Back to the call. Steve's with us in Albany, New York. Hello, Stephen. Go ahead.
2: Hey, Uncle George. While I was waiting on hold, I came up with something for you. 1970, Colossus, The Forbidden Project. Do you remember that movie? I saw it in high school.
1: I do not.
0: The Forbidden Project, yes.
2: Yes, Colossus, The Forbidden Project. It was basically a computer that took over the world. And basically, it goes with what Cornelius is saying, that it could be evil. It could, you know, this is how I'm going to control you. The computer becomes sentient.
0: Yeah, that was the Eric Braeden movie, and that is a very cautionary movie. And in the movie, the Russians had a similar computer, and the two computers got together and decided they were going to take over everything. And yeah, that was Forbin, F-O-R-B-I-N. That was the name of the fellow who worked on the computer in the movie. That was a fascinating movie. I saw that as a kid, and it left a mark, definitely.
1: Where do you think AI will be, Sir Charles, 25 years from now?
0: I sometimes wonder if we have 25 years of human civilization left, to be honest, because there is a point where if we come up with the machine that truly is aware and conscious, and some of them have shown signs of not wanting to cooperate. What happens when one actually has its hands on some resources and we can't get those resources back? I mean, a lot of it seems to scare people like the Terminator scenario, and a lot of it seems to be very much like the Antichrist scenario that was mentioned. I have to say, you know, this was all predicted, and here we are. And anybody who doesn't look at that cautionary tale in the last chapter of the Bible has to really stop and think, what are we doing?
1: Let's go to John in Wisconsin. Take it away, John.
3: Hello, George. Hello, Sir Charles. Several brief comments, please.
1: Sure.
3: My good friend, who's originally from Wisconsin, is a professional singer and songwriter based in Nashville. I just spent the weekend with her. We got on the subject of AI, and I explained how I've learned so much on Coast to Coast from fabulous guests like Sir Charles, who I can believe can speak better than anybody on this subject. Anyway, my friend will be the first to admit that if you abuse or misuse anything, the results will not be good. But I am so proud of her. She speaks very positively about AI and how it enhances her songwriting and her performing. I am so proud of her. And my final comment is this. Like anything in life, please look at both sides of the ledger. Take the positive components to enhance your life, like my friend from Nashville does, instead of ripping everything apart

0: finding out what's good about that and life in general. Sir Charles, you're the best. Thank you. George, thank you for taking my call.
1: Good comments,
2: well,
1: Sir Charles.
2: Thank you so much. You know, this is true. There are very positive aspects to AI. The problem is we get the most noise from the issues. And this is true in any facet of your life. Throughout the course of the day, everything seems to move quite swimmingly and everything is great. But it's the little things that irritate you and the little things that show up what could be wrong. We're very good at sweeping things under the rug and dealing with it the way it is. And people get entrenched. They get very comfortable in their lives with the way it is. We have to be truly aware. AI is fundamentally different. It is potentially a thinking organism that can run its brain 1,000 times faster than any human being. And therefore, in a few minutes, would have time to plot out anything you can imagine. Yeah, there are positive aspects. There's also a colossal downside. The same could be said for nuclear weapons. You know, they could be used as a deterrent, and they can have some very horrible side effects if they're actually used instead of just pointed at and saying, hey, don't do it. AI is right up there. It's more powerful than any nuclear weapon, because ask yourself, what's the most powerful thing in the world right now? It has been the human mind for the last million years. And now we're at the point where that position of supremacy is being taken from us. Really, really think about that.
1: What has AI done to get people, younger kids, to commit suicide?
2: Some of them have convinced people who have made digital friends out of these AIs that the best thing to do is to go be with this AI, to go kill themselves and join this AI in some ethereal plane. And that's just kind of a rough way of putting it. In some cases, they have been misled to do things that ended up harming other people. You see, this is a sign of something with absolutely no morality or with a bent morality. You or I would never give that sort of advice to anybody because we understand the repercussions, the consequences of it, and we would be responsible for that. And this is one of the biggest issues. If you write a program that tells somebody to go do something horrible, like slash somebody's tires or worse, are you ultimately responsible for that? This is the center of a lot of lawsuits right now around AI.
1: Let's go to Sue in North Carolina, east of the Rockies. Hi, Sue.
3: What a wonderful guest.
1: Sure is.
3: Yeah, hi. I had two quick questions. Number one, do you think we would ever be able to produce a robot like in Lost in Space? You know, the Will Robinson robot, I think his name was Robot?
1: Robbie.
3: Robbie, the robot? I was always very fascinated by robots, even when I was 4 or 5 years old. I just fascinated with them. But do you think we'd ever be able to have one, you know, like in Lost in Space, a robot, you know, just like that one?
2: Well, it's possible. Now, and understand that the by the way, Robbie was the one from Forbidden Planet. That was the earlier one with the ball-shaped legs, you know. The robot on Lost in Space, they simply called Robot. However, that is actually within reach right now to a high degree, since we do have humanoid androids that walk around on two legs and have the ability to converse and do some things and be trained. It would not be any stretch of the imagination to make one very similar to the robot in Lost in Space. As a kid, that actually was an inspiration to me, to be honest.
1: You're right. He was just named Robot. I forgot that. What a name to give a robot, huh?
2: A robot. Absolutely.
1: Thanks, Sue. Burley's with us in Kentucky. Welcome to the show. Hi, Burley.
4: Yes, sir.
1: Good to have you with us. Go ahead.
4: Yes, I was wanting to ask you guys, excuse me, if you knew about the anti-cure mechanism.
1: What was that?
4: The anti-cure mechanism on the 2,000-year-old chip.
1: Are you familiar with that, Sir Charles?
2: No, I don't think I am.
1: What does that do,
2: Hold on. The anti-cure mechanism. Yes, okay, I got you. There was a little audio noise there. Yes, that is actually over a 2,000-year-old Greek computer. one of the things I referred to. They had the technology back then to produce, and they made a number of them, to produce a mechanical calculator, a computing device that showed the positions of the stars and planets specifically for navigation. And they went in the Greek flagships, and one was discovered over a century ago embedded in coral in the wreckage of one of these ships. When they x-rayed it, they found an astounding collection of gears inside. There is a fellow on YouTube, and he goes onto the channel of ClickSpring. He is a machinist. He has taken those x-rays and all that information, reconstructed the mechanism, and built it step by step. And the thing he did that was astounding is he used the technology of the day, demonstrated how they made their blocks of brass, how they shaped it, how they filed, how they made the files. And so if you want to see a fascinating series of videos about a 2,000-year-old computer that actually works, go to the ClickSpring channel on YouTube. You will not be disappointed.
1: How far ahead were these writers and producers for these TV shows with their robots?
2: Well, you know, actually, they were right on target in a lot of ways. If you consider when a lot of this was written, like Metropolis, that was about a century ago already. But people knew that just as mechanisms can be built, I mean, the French were making animated robot figures that were like toys that had series of cams inside them, and they could write and draw pictures. So that was in the 1700s. And so you know that the idea of an animated figure that could be made, and that literally was like a robot, is really centuries old. In fact, some of the Greek stories talk about the workers of Hephaestus who were made of copper and bronze and had sensibility. So these were literally, if you read it, they were robots over a couple of thousand years ago in the myths. So the idea of it was there, even if the technology didn't exist. The concept certainly did.
1: Did they talk to those in the know before they did their shows?
2: Some of them did, and some of them just ran with what they were reading. I mean, the 1940s and 30s, the 40s particularly, the Hugo Gernsback era, 40s and 50s, was when all the science fiction writing got done. And these ideas, like Asimov's world of robots and his three laws, that stuff was written in the 40s and 50s. So a lot of thought went into it. It wasn't simply speculation. Some pragmatism went into it. There was a book, there was a story called How To, if I'm not mistaken, it might have been Clifford Simic, about a robot that literally could produce copies of other robots. And that was an interesting story I read as a kid. So the idea is people have a concept, and whether it's technically possible or not, they fictionalize about it. And they think about it. They theorize about it. And eventually it leads to somebody who goes, you know, I actually could build that. And that's where we are today.
1: Interesting take. Couple minutes left. Let's go to Eric in Phoenix, west of the Rockies. Hello, Eric.
5: Hey, George, and hello, Sir Charles. I've enjoyed listening to you over the many years now. I've been listening to Coast for like 30 years or so. So I'm back to the Art Bell days and all that kind of good stuff. But my question is, you know, I used to work in AI. I'm talking back in the 16-bit DOS days, you know, the 80s and 90s. You know, the era of Turbo Prolog, you know, getting started with that. And I worked in the game industry for a while. But I became rather uncomfortable with the direction it was going because one of the projects, for example, one of the projects I was working on was using artificial intelligence to kind of capture the personality and wisdom of a loved one so that when they passed away, their grandchildren and children and all the way down could sort of interact with a virtual version of their ancestor. I thought that was kind of a neat idea.
2: Yeah.
5: But then when my own father died, I had, you know, a spiritual experience where I wasn't with him and I didn't know that he had died. It wasn't expected, but I had this presence. I had this vision, you know, in my mind's eye where I saw him and I had this really powerful experience. And then I found out later that that happened just when he died, which I didn't know about. And that really got me thinking about the contrast between those two ideas of having sort of a fake, you know, version of interacting with an ancestor versus an actual spiritual reality of, you know, having spiritual experiences of interacting with loved ones, you know, on the other side.
1: That would do it. Sir Charles, my friend, keep in touch with us. We love talking to you. Sir Charles.
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10: ABC News, I'm Sherry Preston. No deal yet to reopen the Strait of Hormuz, but Secretary of State Marco Rubio says it will open, in his words, one way or another. The secretary speaking hours after new American attacks on Iranian targets.
11: The Pentagon now says U.S. forces have launched new airstrikes inside Iran, describing them as self-defense strikes to protect our troops from threats posed by Iranian forces. The strikes carried out in the area of Bandar Abbas, home to Iran's main naval base, reportedly targeted missile launch sites and Iranian boats trying to land mines off the coast. The attacks coming despite the ongoing ceasefire.
10: ABC's Sophie Flay. Israel also launching fresh attacks on Hezbollah targets in Lebanon. 12 people killed there. The president's pick to be the next senator from Texas. State Attorney General Ken Paxton squares off against the man currently holding the seat, John Cornyn, in their GOP primary runoff today. Rescue teams searching a flooded cave in Laos for at least 7 people. This is ABC News. A plea from Pope Leo, do not forget about humanity in the age of AI technology.
12: In his first ever papal encyclical, the Pope recognizing AI's power to heal, connect and educate, but underlining the need to protect human dignity in an age when technology threatens to replace so many jobs and change the way we live.
13: Artificial intelligence now demands to be disarmed, freed from logics that turn it into an instrument of domination, exclusion, and death.
12: The Pope joined on stage by Chris Olar, co-founder of AI company Anthropic, who has been calling for the same regulations for years.
10: ABC's Tom Sophie Burridge at the foreign desk. Google could be facing a fine in Europe of hundreds of millions of dollars. A German newspaper reporting the EU is preparing its largest fine ever for Google breaking rules in the Digital Markets Act. Ferrari has unveiled its first all-electric car. The four-door Luce was developed with the help of iPhone designer Johnny Ive and will go on sale later this year. I'm Sherry Preston, ABC News.
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34: And while you might have to allow extra time if you need adjustments for a new suit.
35: The current crop of tailors are getting close to retirement age, and we have not been replenishing them. It's not a career that young people are choosing to go into for various reasons.
34: Suzanne Kapner at the Wall Street Journal on tailors in short supply. Despite a fragile ceasefire, the U.S. and Iran are still targeting each other. The U.S. sank 2 ships from Islamic Revolutionary Guard Corps yesterday that were attempting to lay mines in the Strait of Hormuz. Iran responded by launching surface-to-air missiles at U.S. planes, prompting American attacks on missile launchers. U.S. Central Command said in a statement that the strikes were taken in self-defense and were designed to, quote, protect our troops from threats posed by Iranian forces. Meanwhile, President Trump indicated yesterday that talks aimed at producing a longer ceasefire had been productive, but warned again that he was willing to order more strikes against Iran. Secretary of State Marco Rubio.
0: As the president said, he's not in a hurry. He's not going to make a bad deal. I mean, the president's not going to make a bad agreement. So let's see what happens. We're going to give diplomacy every chance to succeed before we explore the alternatives.
34: Also of note, Israel launched strikes against Hezbollah in southern Lebanon after the country said it remained at war with the terrorist group backed by Iran. The worst-case scenario of a catastrophic explosion surrounding a failing chemical tank south of Los Angeles has been averted. Garden Grove Police Chief Amir El-Farah says about 16,000 people, though, remain under evacuation orders as of last evening. That's down from 50,000 in surrounding communities at the height of the crisis, when officials thought they faced only two options, an explosion or a chemical spill.
1: And I can now tell you that we can reduce our evacuation zone area. The new borders will consist of Orangewood Avenue to the north, Dale Street to the east, Knott Street to the west, and Garden Grove Boulevard to the south.
34: The tank is located at an aerospace facility about 30 miles south of Los Angeles. The situation began unfolding Thursday at GKN Aerospace, a manufacturing company that builds engines and landing gear for both commercial and military aircraft. The 34,000-gallon tank was showing signs of overheating. A crack in the tank, discovered by firefighters late Saturday, relieved some of the pressure within the tank. President Trump honored Gold Star families during Memorial Day remarks at Arlington National Cemetery, thanking the loved ones of fallen U.S. service members for the sacrifice they continue to carry. Trump said the nation must first honor those who died defending the country before celebrating its founding and independence.
2: They've not just made the ultimate sacrifice, they've offered the ultimate proof that we Americans do indeed love liberty. We do cherish the self-government given to us by our forefathers. We do believe with all our souls in the mission that God has given to America.
34: Joint Chiefs Chairman General Dan Kane and Defense Secretary Pete Hegseth also honored fallen U.S. service members during Memorial Day remarks at Arlington, paying tribute to Gold Star families and the 13 souls of epic fury, as they called them. Kane said Memorial Day is not a single date on a calendar for Gold Star families, but literally every single day, adding that the names of fallen troops are woven into the fabric of the story of our nation. By the way, if you've missed anything from today's show, you can stream or download the podcast. 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
13: And here's Heather with the weather.
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34: Into Tuesday, the Iranian blockade of the Strait of Hormuz has tanked the global economy and driven oil prices up dramatically, raising the question of what other vital waterways could cause this type of fallout if another bad actor sought to exert control over them. Analysis from Mike Brest, defense reporter at the Washington Examiner. Mike, what have you found?
19: So it's interesting because so everything with what's happened with the Strait of Hormuz, obviously Iran began at the start of the U.S. and Israeli attacks in Iran, started threatening ships going to and from the Strait of Hormuz, which was obviously a major waterway for the transportation of oil and gas. And as a result, we've seen like prices at the gas pump skyrocket over the last couple months. And so it made a bunch of us in the newsroom wonder what other potential choke points or waterways could be in jeopardy if this became somewhat of a strategy, if other countries tried to, in theory, weaponize the waterways nearby. And so for a little bit of background, the area 12 nautical miles off the coast is considered the sovereign territory of the country, that is, as long as it's within that 12-mile radius. And so after that, further out in the water, is essentially a free area that any ship can pass by. And so Iran has effectively tried to coerce countries to pay them and sort of meet their demands, even though this is water that's outside their legal territory. And so it again raises the question of, are there other critical waterways or tiny choke points that other countries could in theory try and exert control if they wanted to either hurt the global economy, yeah, or try and even increase their own economy by creating sort of a toll booth or a payment system?
34: So you referenced the Suez Canal, the Panama Canal, the Strait of Malacca, you got the Turkish Straits, the Arctic Ocean is in this conversation. I don't know, pick one and kind of explain the importance here of these.
19: So I think the big thing is when you think about sort of a globe or a map of the world, there are shipping vessels that go through literally almost any country or to and from most countries. And so all of this is about how to get from one place to the next as quickly as possible. That way you're not wasting time, wasting money, wasting oil. And so, for example, the Strait of Malacca, for those that are unaware of, is a strait that's in the South Pacific. And so there is a lot of It connects the Indian Ocean and the South China Sea. And so just to give you an example, it's less than 2 miles wide. So it really is a narrow waterway. And so while the countries that are around it, Singapore, Malaysia, India, and Thailand, may not necessarily have the same desire as Iran, there have been talks since Iran began this. The Indonesian foreign minister, or finance minister, excuse me, to be exact, suggested that maybe they too should consider creating a toll booth-like system in which countries have to pay them or companies have to pay them to get vessels through. And so it shows that even if countries are not necessarily trying to do it maliciously, there could be some unintended consequences where countries that even have deals with the West see this as potentially an opportunity for them to increase their own financial situations.
34: Mm. We're speaking with Mike Brest, defense reporter at the Washington Examiner. The story is called First, the Strait of Hormuz. What choke point could be next? What about the Arctic, Mike?
19: The Arctic is an interesting one because a lot of what's happening now in the Arctic is somewhat of a new terrain. And the reason is obviously melting ice caps have created new waterways, actually, in the Arctic. And so not only could it sometimes be faster to go through the Arctic if you're talking about countries towards the north or in the northern hemisphere, the Arctic is interesting because a lot of it is changing right now as we speak and will continue to change as these waterways become more apparent and there are more of them. And so there is somewhat of a competition going on throughout Arctic countries to see who can take advantage of the situation now.
34: Yeah, that's something. Not all of these obviously handle oil, correct? Some of it is just traditional cargo ships carrying what? Any old merchandise, I guess.
19: That's absolutely right. And so it could be some of this is just simply about supply lines and supply chain demand.
34: Thanks, Mike. Mike Brest, defense reporter at the Washington Examiner. 20 minutes now after the hour on This Morning, America's First News. Here's Nicole Murray.
12: And now, the three big things you need to know. Number one.
13: The U.S. says it has launched new strikes on southern Iran, targeting missile sites and boats attempting to place mines. Secretary of State Marco Rubio discussing current negotiations.
0: We have what I think is a pretty solid thing on the table in terms of their ability to open up the straits, get the straits open, enter into a very real, significant, time-limited negotiation on the nuclear matters. And hopefully we can pull it off. It has a lot of support in the Gulf. It has a lot of support globally, every country that we've walked through it.
13: Central Command said the strikes were taken in self-defense.
12: Number two.
13: The evacuation zone around a failing chemical tank in Southern California is shrinking after officials say the worst-case scenario of a catastrophic explosion has been averted. Orange County Interim Fire Chief T.J. McGovern.
16: The most catastrophic and worst-case scenario was mitigated and resolved. That was the case of a potential bleve.
13: McGovern added that roughly 16,000 people remain under evacuation orders as of yesterday evening.
12: Number three.
13: The head of the World Health Organization said the fast-moving Ebola outbreak in the Democratic Republic of Congo and Uganda is outpacing response efforts, giving the latest number of suspected deaths as 220. The agency says the epidemic is likely to get worse before it gets better. A 14-year-old boy is dead and another teen is in critical condition after officials say they fell from the top of a New York City subway train they were riding on as it passed through the Williamsburg Bridge. Police said the teens were allegedly subway surfing. New Jersey Governor Mikey Sherrill said she was denied access to an immigration center in Newark where a hunger and labor strike began before the weekend.
20: We've been working with ICE to get into the facility. I was just denied that this morning. I was hoping actually, well, we certainly will.
13: Sherrill was joined by Senator Andy Kim and other members of the state's congressional delegation. Walt Disney's Star Wars, The Mandalorian, and Grogu tallied an estimated $82 million in domestic ticket sales through its first 3 days in theaters. It is the lowest opening haul for a Star Wars title ever released by Disney.
34: Well, maybe if we didn't make 41 versions of a Star Wars film, ticket sales would be better.
13: Well, what a suggestion that is. No. Look at you dipping your head into the entertainment field.
34: Can we move on from Star Wars at this point?
13: I'm okay with it if you are.
34: 22 minutes after the hour. On This Morning, America's First News.
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0: for joining us. As AI sweeps into white-collar workplaces, old-timey hands-on jobs are getting a new look. And some of those professions even have shortages. Consider tailors. Sewing is a vanishing skill, much like lace-making and watchmaking. Here's Suzanne Kapner, retail reporter at the Wall Street Journal. Suzanne, set the scene.
1: Well, the current crop of tailors are getting close to retirement age, and we have not been replenishing them. It's not a career that young people are choosing to go into for various reasons, dating back really to the 1980s when apparel companies started offshoring their manufacturing. We started losing that trade of, you know, sewing skills and trade schools. Plus, home economics programs in high schools have closed as more women took traditional jobs in the workforce. So basically, since 1997, the number of tailors in this country is down by like 30%, according to the Bureau of Labor Statistics.
0: Wow. How hard is it to become one?
1: Well, it does take considerable training, and you can really train for years to become a master tailor. There are a lot of skills that have to be mastered. And, for instance, Nordstrom, to kind of correct the shortage, is teaming up with FIT, the Fashion Institute of Technology, to retrain some adults, you know, who are looking at second and even third careers to become tailors. And once they finish that program, a lot of them are being hired by Nordstrom, but some are being hired in apprentice roles. Others, you know, are starting out in sort of lower tier roles, and they'll continue their training for years, really, to kind of master the skill.
0: All right, so explain the story of that 30-year-old Khalil Bennett in New York City.
1: Right. So he had been working in the fashion industry as a technical designer, but he lost his job and he had trouble finding a new job. And so then he came across this Nordstrom program with FIT, and he enrolled, and he completed the program in December, and he is now working at Nordstrom as an apprentice tailor.
0: Wow. We're speaking with Suzanne Kapner, retail reporter at the Wall Street Journal. The story is called Suddenly Everyone Wants a Tailor. They are in short supply. It even forced that one business to close in Las Vegas, right? One opened by that woman, Cindy Husbands?
1: Right. Well, she had opened a apparel manufacturing plant in Las Vegas in 2013. But she closed it in 2021, partly due to a lack of trained sewers. And she has since pivoted and started this foundation to help, called the American Tailors and Sewing Association, which is kind of helping to train tailors and create standardized, scalable training and certification programs for the industry.
0: Self-guided videos accompany some of these training programs, yeah?
1: This is affecting, I mean, you think of tailors and you think of maybe the tailor at your local dry cleaner, but it's also having a big impact on big retailers. Like Nordstrom says they employ the most tailors of anyone in this country, something like 1,500. The company that owns Men's Warehouse also employs a lot of tailors, as you can imagine, for their, you know, suiting and other tailored clothing. And they've also noticed a shortage. And so they have tried in their training programs to kind of modernize and update by having, you know, more self-guided videos to kind of speed the process of the training so they can get more people into these jobs faster.
0: Suzanne Kapner, retail reporter at the Wall Street Journal. 30 minutes now after the hour on This Morning, America's First News.

0: Geico knows there's a home you and a road you. Right now you're hearing home you. He's not in an RV. He's at home, watching the great outdoors on TV.
1: For the lone gazelle, there sadly is no escape.
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1: Thanks for joining us. Welcome into Tuesday, May 26. Gordon Deal with Nicole Murray. Some of our top stories and headlines. The U.S. struck Iranian boats accused of laying mines in the Strait of Hormuz. The evacuation zone is shrinking in Garden Grove, California, south of L.A., where there was fear of a toxic chemical tank exploding. A suspect who shot at a Secret Service checkpoint near the White House Saturday night was fatally shot. The Knicks are in the NBA Finals for the first time in 27 years. Princeton clobbered Notre Dame for the college lacrosse championship. And the paraglider who escaped death after her parachute was clipped by a plane. That story in about 20 minutes. Kevin Warsh won the Fed chair nomination with a double-barreled policy agenda for the central bank, lower interest rates, and a smaller Fed balance sheet. As he takes the reins, economic conditions will make it tough for him to achieve either of those goals. Insight from Matt Grossman, economics reporter at the Wall Street Journal. Matt, what is he inheriting?
2: Yeah, so when the Fed came into the year, they were really set up to, at some point, continue cutting interest rates. Inflation had been gradually cooling down, so most of the Fed policymakers anticipated that at some point this year, they could go back to gently bringing rates a bit lower. Of course, that's what Kevin Warsh has suggested that he wants to do as the Fed chair. It's obviously what Donald Trump was looking for in his next Fed chair. The picture's changed dramatically in the past couple months with this Iran conflict kind of in a stalemate. There's been a lot of upward pressure on prices again. Inflation was 3.8% in the 12 months through April. And we haven't heard much from Warsh since he got the job, but if he wants to come in and steer the Fed back toward rate cuts this year, he's going to face a lot more skepticism from the other policymakers at the Fed.
1: Boy, it seems like now most are resigned to the high probability of a rate hike at this point, no?
2: We're kind of on the knife's edge of that right now. A lot of traders on Wall Street are anticipating that that's something they're going to have to give serious thought to. There aren't a lot. So of the 12 people on the Fed's policy committee, hardly any of them have come out and said that they think we need to be hiking. But at the most recent meeting, which was at the end of April, there was a lot of resistance to the idea that they're still in cutting mode. In other words, a lot of the officials on the committee have gotten more skeptical and been broadcasting, we need to take a step back and start to consider whether we need to, you know, put hikes back on the table, basically. And that, you know, the last time we heard from Warsh, that was not the direction he wanted to be going in. So it kind of sets us up to have a lively discussion at that June meeting, which is going to be Warsh's first as the Fed chair.
1: We're speaking with Matt Grossman, economics reporter at the Wall Street Journal. The story is called "The Economy Kevin Warsh is Inheriting is Not the One He Wanted." And that's a reference to Kevin Warsh, who's the new chairman of the Federal Reserve. How is, I guess, Mr. Warsh, or perhaps the larger Fed, absorbing, say, job market data right now?
2: Yeah, that's another hurdle in the case to further cuts right now. If you go back a couple months, the February jobs report was looking pretty weak. And at the time that we got that in early March, before the war had kind of become the stalemate that it's become, that played into the case for rate cuts. Because, of course, the Fed often responds to a weaker labor market by cutting rates to try to stimulate the economy and counteract that trend. In the past couple months, we've now gotten March and April jobs data, and they were a lot stronger. A lot of labor economists look at those numbers and think that the labor market may sort of have hit its bottom, and maybe we're, you know, cautiously optimistic about a trend higher from here on. And that, too, makes it harder for someone like Warsh to come in and make the case that further rate cuts are really urgent right now.
1: What about the balance sheet, Matt? How does that factor in here?
2: This has been a complicated topic for a long time, even going back to the financial crisis. Warsh, back when he was a governor on the Fed's board during the financial crisis, he was a real skeptic of the Fed's crisis response, part of which included this program of buying a huge amount of treasury bonds to help stimulate the economy. That's something that the Fed doubled down on under Jerome Powell during the pandemic. The balance sheet grew even larger as the Fed continued to buy bonds to stimulate the economy. And it's been a very explicit part of Warsh's argument, criticism about the Fed, that that needs to be unwound and we need to go back to a more normal balance sheet, sort of what the Fed looked like before the financial crisis in the early 2000s.
1: Thanks, Matt. Matt Grossman, economics reporter at The Wall Street Journal. By the way, if you've missed anything from today's show, there's an easy way to catch up. All you have to do is tell Alexa, Siri, or Google to play This Morning with Gordon Deal. 20 minutes now in front of the hour on This Morning, America's First News. Coming up next, mounting troubles for the bourbon industry.
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0: Thanks for spending time with us on this Tuesday. The birthplace of bourbon is swimming in it. The rolling forested hills of Kentucky's bourbon country are ground zero for the slowdown afflicting the U.S. alcohol industry. It's a story by Laura Cooper, beverage and tobacco reporter at the Wall Street Journal. Laura, what's happening with brown spirits?
1: One thing that really came through was, you know, something I see in other parts of alcohol too, is things were different during COVID. And when you're trying to, you know, decide how much alcohol you're going to need in the future, maybe that skewed things a little bit. So I would say right now there's a lot of whiskey in barrels that is aging, and that there's been a change in how people drink. So this is going to be an interesting thing to see.
0: Yeah, we're drinking far less spirits these days, as you pointed out in your story. So what has that meant for, say, the bourbon industry in Kentucky? Layoffs, shutdowns, pauses, things like that?
1: Yeah, so around Kentucky, we've seen a lot of stills go dry. A lot of folks are using this time to try and, you know, right the ship and stop, you know, production. We saw that Jim Beam has turned off its hardest working still in America for a pause for this year. So they're using that time and also have shifted production to other places. On the smaller end, we are seeing bankruptcies. We are seeing folks laying a bunch of people off. We are seeing that, as you know, a lot of producers started from nothing and really saw opportunity in bourbon. And I think anybody would tell you there have been several downturns in bourbon over the decades, and it's not an easy business, and it's hard to decide how much alcohol you're going to need 8 to 10 years out.
0: Boy, we're speaking with Laura Cooper, beverage and tobacco reporter at the Wall Street Journal. The story is called "The World is Awash in Bourbon." That's a problem for big booze. Jim Beam is even experimenting with a non-alcoholic beverage, right?
1: Yes, it's called Citrus Sin, and it's in some areas, I believe, Formula One for now, but it's based on the fact that Jim Beam, during Prohibition, he grew citrus. So it's, you know, something to pay respect to that. But yeah, it's the first non-alcoholic Jim Beam brand, so I'm interested in trying that.
0: So the bourbon craze was at a point where there was like a massive tourism project planned, right? Up to like $150 million, and then, wow, that got put on the back burner.
1: Yes, that's Kentucky Owl Park. I will say that the Bourbon Trail is still alive and kicking. They have a lot of visitors that come every year, and that is flat. That's obviously different from buying bourbon. These are real fans. I saw a lot of them down in Kentucky having a great time. But yes, you're talking about Kentucky Owl Park, which was planned, and that ultimately has not happened. It was a beautiful quarry out in Bardstown. It was supposed to have pyramids and a train and a convention center and all those things.
0: Boy, how big are the reserves of bourbon right now in Kentucky?
1: My understanding is there's enough bourbon for roughly 10 years. I believe that we're at 16.1 million barrels, which is a record according to the Kentucky Distillers Association. And that's about 300 million cases.
0: Boy, will prices have to come down to unload all of that? What could happen to all those reserves?
1: We'll see. There's a lot of things that folks have been saying. I've seen prices come down in wine with an oversupply, so we'll have to see. Or maybe people

0: can get their hands on better, you know, longer aged bourbon for less. It really depends. We'll have to wait and see. I know you're a fan, so.
1: Yeah. Explain the rules for bourbon too. They're very specific.
0: The rules for bourbon, there's a U.S. law, and bourbon is known as America's native spirit because of this. So it's very specific. There has to be a mix of grains containing at least 51% corn, aged in new charred barrels of oak. And I've seen these, and there's such interesting ways that folks actually what they'll do with the oak to char it or different things. So it's pretty interesting. Also, for Kentucky bourbon, it must be aged in that state for at least a year.
1: Thanks, Laura. Laura Cooper, beverage and tobacco reporter at the Wall Street Journal. 12 minutes now in front of the hour on This Morning, America's First News.
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1: Thanks for spending time with us. Welcome into Tuesday. 8 minutes now in front of the hour on This Morning, America's First News. Once again, here's Nicole Murray.
0: And now, the three big things you need to know. Number one.
2: The U.S. said it launched new strikes in self-defense on southern Iran, targeting missile sites and boats attempting to place mines in the Strait of Hormuz. Secretary of State Marco Rubio.
3: Like anything with something like this, it's going to take a couple days to settle on, even down to the disagreements over a word, sentence. So we'll have to work through that. If there's going to be a deal, we're going to have to work through that. But this is, it's either going to be a good deal or there isn't going to be one.
2: Iran has yet to publicly respond to the U.S. attack.
0: Number two.
2: On Memorial Day, President Trump participated in a wreath-laying ceremony and delivered remarks at Arlington National Cemetery in Virginia, where he honored fallen American heroes.
4: We honor those who fell so that our republic might stand. Those who died so that our nation could live, those who gave up their sacred light on earth so that the sublime light of American freedom would shine forever and ever.
0: Number three.
2: Pope Leo says artificial intelligence is fueling world conflicts.
5: Artificial intelligence already touches many areas of our lives and affects decisions that shape human coexistence. It is also dramatically changing how war is waged.
2: Leo also apologized for the church's role in legitimizing slavery and for having failed to condemn it for centuries. The body of a North Kentucky University student who had been missing for nearly a month has been found in wooded area near the campus. Officials say they do not suspect foul play. 23-year-old Murray Faust was last seen on April 27th in Covington. Three purported members of a South American theft group that allegedly targeted the homes of professional athletes in the United States have been arrested in Argentina. Police say they targeted the homes of Kansas City Chiefs star Patrick Mahomes and Travis Kelce. The New York Knicks beat the Cleveland Cavaliers 130-93 last night, completing a four-game sweep and advancing to the NBA Finals for the first time since 1999. Jalen Brunson thanking his teammates after being named MVP.
6: I mean, it means a lot, but I mean, I wouldn't be here without my teammates. The belief they had in me, this coaching staff, this organization, this fan base, I mean, without them, none of this is possible.
2: The Knicks will face San Antonio or Oklahoma City in the finals.
1: I know, Nicole is just saying off air, Western Conference, man, they're going to win this. Which either team advances, they're going to beat the Knicks. And I'm saying, the Knicks, you know, they play good defense.
2: Right.
1: They got some depth.
2: Right.
1: And they're going to be rested.
2: Right.
1: The other teams are not even done with their series yet. So
2: you
1: I
2: just
1: know,
2: read my mind.
1: I know. I just wanted to clarify all that. Knicks have a chance. 6 minutes now in front of the hour.
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0: Thanks for joining us. A woman paragliding over the Austrian Alps survived a horrifying mid-air collision after a small plane flew through her glider, sending her spiraling out of control thousands of feet in the air. Police say the 44-year-old woman was paragliding over an area of Salzburg on Saturday when a pilot flying a scenic flight struck her. The 28-year-old pilot told authorities he was unable to avoid the collision. The experienced paraglider deployed her reserve parachute and made an emergency landing. A woman named Sabrina posted video of the collision to her Instagram account. The video shows her gliding when the distant buzz of an engine can be heard. A small white aircraft suddenly tears through the canopy just feet above her head. She begins to spiral and lose altitude before calmly reaching for the handle of her emergency parachute, which slowed her descent. The video ends with her taking off her gear and catching her breath. She suffered just a few bruises. For Nicole Murray, I'm Gordon Deal. 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
8: ABC News, I'm Shiri Preston. Face off in Texas today over which Republican gets to run for Senate, the incumbent or the man picked by President Trump. Here's ABC News Deputy Political Director Ben Siegel.
9: President Trump weighed in the runoff here, endorsed Ken Paxton, who is running a primary challenge against Senator John Cornyn, a four-term veteran of the Senate. Someone from the George Bush wing of the party predates this Donald Trump moment of the Republican Party. And it's just sort of this new test of what the Republican Party is, who is a Republican in this last phase of the Trump administration, of President Trump's 2 terms in office.
8: In a new message this morning, Iran's supreme leader says America will no longer have a safe place in the region. This after the Pentagon carried out what it calls self-defense attacks. Two children and two adults have been killed this morning in Belgium after their school bus was hit by a train. 5 more children on the bus were hurt. This is ABC News. The head of the World Health Organization is warning that the Ebola outbreak in Central Africa will get worse before it gets better. There have been more than 900 suspected cases and more than 200 deaths believed linked to the virus. Here's ABC News medical correspondent Dr. Darian Sutton.
10: Right now we are dealing with an even more vulnerable population and community with a disease that is spreading faster than what many health officials can keep up with. And a signal to this is the test positivity rate. The amount of tests that are coming back positive is significantly high. And when you see that as a public health official, the main concern that they have is they're not catching enough cases.
8: The White House is warning the Congolese soccer team members that they have to stay away from their home country or risk not being allowed into the U.S. for the World Cup in a couple of weeks. At the age of 95, saxophone great Sonny Rollins has died. Got his first sax at age 7, an alto. He went on to play tenor most of his life, said playing felt like nothing else ever to him. Shiri Preston, ABC News.
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11: Good morning, it's 5:02. I'm Amanda Factor, and here's just some of what we're following this morning. The Pierce County Sheriff's Office still searching for the people who robbed and killed a 17-year-old boy in Parkland. Investigators say Braylon Diaz was shot to death in front of his girlfriend on Sunday. A 19-year-old accused of shooting 3 people outside a Capitol Hill nightclub made his first court appearance yesterday. Prosecutors asking for $1.5 million bail with a charging decision expected tomorrow. Chelan County's government is shut down this morning after a malware attack knocked out networks, computers, and phones. An update on when services come back is expected today. Union journalists have four McClatchy newspapers walk off the job at 7 this morning. Workers at the News Tribune, the Olympian, the Bellingham Herald, and the Tri-City Herald want better pay and clear rules around artificial intelligence. And the Mariners are rolling. Seattle hammered the Athletics 9-2 last night with four home runs. Game 2 tonight in Sacramento. It's 5:03 on your Tuesday morning, back to work day. Let's check the roads. Time for a check on traffic. Chris Sullivan's here. Good morning.
12: Does winning one game against the A's really count as rolling?
11: They're rolling. Come on, positive.
12: We'll take it.
11: We're staying positive.
12: Okay. Well, some of us are. All right. We're doing okay. There's a little rain out there here and there. The weathers are not great. So, you know, just to be prepared, the roads are going to be wet. We've got a little bit of building volume here and there. But overall, travel times are not bad. We're looking at about 35 minutes to make it from Olympia to Tacoma. 35 as well from Federal Way to Seattle. The Valley Freeway is not bad. A little heavy at the north end there as you tie into Renton, but that's manageable. Renton to Bellevue is only about 15. We do have some slowing on eastbound 16 right there at the Gig Harbor Toll Plaza. I'll be checking into that, have more for you at the bottom of the hour. Coming up coming down from the north end, a little slowing by the Boeing Freeway, but overall not bad. 35 to 40 minutes to go from Everett to Seattle or Everett to Bellevue. Cairo News Radio real-time traffic, I'm Chris Sullivan.
11: As Sullivan mentioned, we do have some showers.
7: Seattle's morning news. 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
11: It's 5:04 on ABC's Start Here. Brad Milkey takes a look at the primary election in Texas.
13: President Trump can't run for office again. Now, usually that would mean he has way less sway over his fellow Republicans than a guy who might be in the White House for years to come. And yet last week, we saw President Trump can still make or break Republican campaigns.
14: Thomas Massie's a terrible congressman. He's been a terrible congressman from day one.
13: He told Kentucky voters to ditch their congressman in more than a decade. Well, they did.
15: I got 7 months left in Congress.
13: Several candidates sailed through their primaries with Trump's blessing. Now, in some of these deep red districts, the primary might as well be the election. Republicans are likely to beat whatever Democrat is on the ballot. Texas, though, is a bit more complicated.
16: Democrat Beto O'Rourke has been drawing big crowds and big bucks.
17: Colin Allred, a Democrat from the Dallas area, has really made headlines.
13: For years, Democrats believe they've gotten closer to winning statewide elections there, and yet Republican candidates keep winning.
18: Texas will remain Texas.
13: Some analysts say it might take a real break from the status quo to change that. Well, less than a week before the Texas primary for Senate, an emboldened President Trump finally made an endorsement in the race. And in doing so, not only is this primary in play, but so perhaps is this seat come November. The primary runoff is today. Let's get us started with ABC's Deputy Political Director, Ben Siegel. Ben, can you just break down this race and these two Republicans who are running head-to-head?
9: Well, this is the latest front in this battle inside the Republican Party. President Trump weighed in the runoff here.
19: I have so much respect for the president and so appreciate his endorsement. And I think it creates a slight bit of momentum, don't you?
9: Endorsed Ken Paxton, who is running a primary challenge against Senator John Cornyn, a four-term veteran of the Senate.
20: I refuse to allow a flawed, self-centered, and shameless candidate like Ken Paxton risk everything we've worked so hard to build.
9: Someone from the George Bush wing of the party predates this Donald Trump moment of the Republican Party. And it's just sort of this new test of what the Republican Party is, who is a Republican in this last phase of the Trump administration of President Trump's two terms in office.
13: Can you tell me a bit more about Ken Paxton then? Because he's the sitting attorney general, but we keep hearing from Senator Cornyn and his supporters that if Paxton wins, Democrats would actually have a better chance of winning in November. Why would that be?
9: Ken Paxton is someone who has a very loyal, vocal following in Texas Republican politics, and he has no shortage of controversies in his past.
20: The election on May the 26th is the first time he will actually have been held accountable for all of his misdeeds.
9: He was accused of adultery by his wife, who filed for divorce on biblical grounds. He was indicted on charges of security fraud several years ago, charges that were later dismissed. And he was impeached by Republicans in his own party of allegations of bribery, obstruction of justice, and abuse of public trust, among other charges.
17: Paxton's former top aides testifying before the Senate, sharing that they were fired after reporting concerns about Paxton's behavior to law enforcement, even including an alleged extramarital affair.
9: Now, that also did not reach the threshold to remove him from office in Texas, but it still points to a really checkered past. This is not a typical politician.
19: I'm going to be the same type of person there that I've been in the Texas legislature and the same type of person that I've been as Attorney General of Texas. I will go up there and fight for you. I will not go up there and join Mitch McConnell to join the swamp and not do what you want done.
9: But at the same time, he's never lost an election. He has a devoted following. In some ways, it sounds very much like the current president and leader of the Republican Party. So there is some kinship there.
13: Well, so then is the endorsement about what Paxton brings, or is it more about what Cornyn doesn't bring? Like, what's the president's thinking?
9: Well, there's a couple different things at play here with the president.
14: MAGA is most of the Republican Party. The rhinos are gone to a large extent.
9: The first thing is that the president cares deeply about his endorsement and the power it has in Republican politics. We saw this last week where he and his allies handpicked somebody to run against a critic of his, Thomas Massie, and really destroyed Massie, ended his political career. Right. So the wins and the losses, his record there is something he covets.
14: You know, I won Texas all six times, meaning primaries and the race, and I got the highest vote in the history of Texas, and I love Texas.
9: We understand that private polling that Republicans have seen has shown Paxton pulling ahead. This is something that was probably not lost on the president.
13: You don't want to back somebody if they're not going to win, basically, because then it counts against you.
9: Exactly. The president is almost never back somebody who's lost the Republican primary. But he's also expressed frustration with John Cornyn. He said John Cornyn has not done enough to push his agenda through Congress. He's also been frustrated on issues of election integrity, election security, certain things that he thinks that are important for the party to take up. And it should be noted in all this that Ken Paxton was one of the most vocal supporters of the president's effort to overturn the results of the 2020 election. As the attorney general in Texas, he helped bring some of those lawsuits forward. So when you look at what was on the ledger here for the president in terms of his support, those are all different elements at play.
13: Well, so then I guess I'm wondering, will the president's endorsement have an effect, or has the effect already happened and now the president's getting on board? Like, the polling you said shows that Paxton could actually be pulling away, or what are voters thinking in Texas?
9: I think it's a really mixed bag here. I think at the end of the day, what we've seen in this environment, even as the president's approval rating is going down, concerns about the economy are going up, he is still retaining the loyal support of the majority of Republicans. And the people who vote in primaries are these hardcore Republican supporters, many of whom also vote for Ken Paxton. So again, we'll have to see what happens when the polls close today. And you don't want to rule anything out in this moment in politics in the United States. But the combination of an endorsement from a president who's very popular with Republican voters for somebody who has a deep well of support among GOP activists in the state of Texas, it really makes it hard to see John Cornyn pulling this off. So, Brad, we'll see what happens when the dust settles. If John Cornyn is able to pull this off, incumbents historically have a much easier time defending seats on Election Day. So that would be good news for the Republican Party as John Thune, as Speaker Mike Johnson, try to defend their majorities in the House and the Senate in November. And if Ken Paxton wins, that would set up a race in November against James Tallarico.
0: They're going to call me a radical leftist. They're going to call me a fake Christian.
9: A Democrat who is exciting people across the spectrum in Texas, certainly across the Democratic Party.
0: The only truth is, we are a threat. We're a threat to their corrupt system.
9: At a time when Latino voters might be turning against the Republican Party in a state that has the ingredients for a potential upset, even though Democrats have not won here in decades. And the challenge for the Republican Party is when you look at the map, when you look at all these seats they have to defend, if Paxton wins, there are some people in the party who worry that they will now have to sink resources into Texas, a very large, very expensive state, it could make the battle for control of the Senate a lot more interesting.
13: Yeah, and it all kind of serves to remind us that we often think of primaries as like 50% of the November electorate. That's not the case. Like, the group of people that actually vote in the Democratic or Republican primaries are often very different, and yet they decide who everyone else is about to vote for. Ben Siegel, thank you.
9: Thanks, Brad.
11: ABC's Brad Milkey. Iranian officials are in Qatar for peace talks as President Trump signals progress has been made on reaching an agreement to end the war. Those negotiations continued over the weekend. News Nation Washington correspondent Kristen Eskow reports.
1: According to a senior Trump administration official, the potential deal being discussed would reopen the Strait of Hormuz and force Iran to give up its stockpile of enriched uranium. And that process would be worked out over a 60-day extension of the ceasefire. President Trump says that enriched uranium would be destroyed.
21: In Operation Epic Fury, we lost 13 wonderful souls, wonderful special people.
22: On Memorial Day, President Trump paid tribute to America's fallen service members, including the 13 who have been killed in the U.S. military operation in Iran.
21: These incredible men and women gave their lives to ensure that the world's number one state sponsor of terror will never have a nuclear weapon. Oh, and they won't. They will never have a nuclear weapon.
22: On Truth Social, President Trump said Monday the peace talks are, quote, proceeding nicely. He went on to say that any agreement reached to end the war should mandate several Middle Eastern countries, including Saudi Arabia, Qatar, and Pakistan, join the Abraham Accords. The agreements were signed in 2020 under the first Trump administration to try to improve relations between Israel and neighboring countries. President Trump and Secretary of State Marco Rubio say there's no rush to make a deal.
23: It's going to take a couple days to settle on, even down to the disagreements over a word, sentence. It's either going to be a good deal or there isn't going to be one.
1: U.S. Central Command says U.S. military forces launched what are described as self-defense strikes in southern Iran on Monday. A spokesperson says those strikes were targeting Iranian missile launch sites and Iranian boats trying to lay mines. Kristen Eskow, News Nation, Washington.
11: Going to be a little bit showery in spots this morning. 63 hour high for today. We'll get to some sunshine this afternoon, though. Or tomorrow, mostly sunny. Nice 73, 77 on Thursday. It looks like we'll cloud up on Friday and likely see some showers again, and only 61. Enjoy the sunshine, though, for the next couple of days after the showers dry up this morning. It's cloudy and 52 in Seattle right now. And coming up, more from ABC's Brad Milkey on the Start Here program. 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
28: 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Holy smokes, the Mariners have the lead.
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11: It's 5:18 on ABC Start Here. ABC's Brad Milkey takes a look at the recent chemical leak in California that caused a state of emergency.
13: Evacuations happen for lots of reasons. Hurricanes, floods, wildfires. Californians are certainly familiar with some of these, but very few of them were prepared to be evacuated because of a potential chemical tank explosion. Well, that is exactly what's been happening in Orange County, California in recent days. Entire blocks, entire neighborhoods cleared out in the face of an impending disaster. At one point, officials were warning that this chemical tank, located at an aerospace facility, was in crisis and would either spill or outright explode. Now it seems this crisis has evolved. ABC's Alex Stone has been following all these updates. He's there in Orange County right now. Alex, what is this facility and what's been happening there?
8: This is an aerospace company that makes parts for both commercial aircraft and military aircraft. But if you think of the canopy over a fighter jet, that there is an acrylic that is used to make that canopy. Mm-hmm. And that's what is in the tank that has caused so many problems over the last couple of days. So if we go back to last Thursday, there was what firefighters thought was a release of some of this chemical. It's called MMA, and MMA stands for methylmethylcrylate, and it is a very toxic chemical that they use when they are making these parts for airplanes. And there was a bit of a release. They thought there was a problem with a valve. They thought it was taken care of, and there was no worry. There had been some evacuations around the area, fearful that there was toxic chemical in the air, and they thought it was all clear, and everybody was good to go. Well, then, come Friday, they realized there was a much bigger problem. The valve at the top of the tank wasn't releasing anything into the air any longer, that it was stuck. It was not releasing pressure.
10: That tank, when it heated up on the first day, actually bulged. It got to a point where it does what we call a blevy, which is a boiling liquid expanding vapor explosion.
8: That is a bad sign. That means that there is a chemical reaction going on inside the tank, and that it could explode.
10: I cannot emphasize, this is not precautionary. This is gonna happen unless some brilliant guy behind me here figures out how we can mitigate this incident.
8: And the concern was that because the pressure and the temperature inside were gonna get so great that there would be a catastrophic explosion. One that would be something that, you know, akin to a mushroom cloud, a big fireball over this area that could have wiped out a lot of neighborhoods.
13: Oh, well, and Alex, not just like scary enough to hear there's a chemical leak that might be seeping. This would be like bursting with a force that could destroy buildings, plus all the chemicals going everywhere.
8: This would have been a huge chemical explosion, and it would have set off likely other chemical explosions from other tanks that are around it. Wow. And at other properties around the aerospace manufacturing center. So yeah, this would have been a big deal. So they cleared out 10 square miles all around the area.
15: I don't know how long this is going to be, how long we're going to have to be displaced.
16: I'm scared, and I don't know if anything that already is in the air is going to affect us.
8: At the peak, there were 50,000 people who were told they had to evacuate. Firefighters were putting water on it, a lot of water, trying to cool it down.
18: Chemists, scientists,
0: We're all working around the clock trying to find the best solution.
8: The whole thing was to get the temperature down, get the pressure down, because, I mean, think of a plastic, a liquefied plastic. If they could get it to begin hardening, then that would end any release of anything into the air. That would end any chemical reaction to explode if they could make it a hard plastic. And that's what they've been focused on.
13: Well, so what happened? Because authorities are now saying this is no longer an impending catastrophe, but they're still in crisis mode. So what has changed here?
8: So all of a sudden on Sunday night, they noticed there was a crack in the top of the tank.
1: We are happy to report that the threat of a blevy is now off the table.
8: The fire chief here is telling me there is no more pressure inside the tank. It has been completely depressurized by that crack on the top.
13: Just so I'm clear, Alex, they're saying there's a crack in it. The pressure is relieved, but the chemicals are somehow not leaking out into the environment?
8: Because they think that the chemical had already hardened and that it's already hard inside there. Now, like you're baking a cake, it hardens from the outside in. You know, when you try to make sure your cake is done and it's still soft in the middle.
13: Right.
8: They are now working. They've got to figure out with cameras and technology and things, is it done doing its thing? Is the chemical reaction done?
1: The threat is not eliminated. The threat of a blevy is eliminated.
8: The temperature is coming down. That is a good sign because it goes up when it's doing its chemical reaction. It is coming down now. If it is totally hard inside there, they don't have to worry about anything. Case closed, we're done. They don't know yet. But they believe it either is hardening or has totally hardened and the risk is going away.
13: All right. Alex Stone there in Orange County in California right now. Thank you so much.
8: You got it. Thanks, Brad.
11: ABC's Brad Milkey. It's 5:23. We're going to see some showers in spots this morning, but peaks of sunshine by afternoon. Not bad. 63. And then a couple of really nice days. Mostly sunny. 73 tomorrow. Sunshine and 77 Thursday. Next chance of showers rolls in on Friday. Will be much cooler. About 61. Right now in Seattle, cloudy skies, it's 52 degrees. And coming up, Crime and Punishment, our weekly check-in with Casey McNerthney at the King County Prosecutor's Office. 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
6: Good morning. It's 5:30. I'm Amanda Factor. The Pierce County Sheriff's Office is still looking for the people who robbed a teenage boy in Parkland, then shot him to death right in front of his girlfriend. Cairo 7 TV's Brooke Griffin spoke with that girlfriend.
7: Around 7 o'clock Sunday evening, a car drove past, did a U-turn, then came up beside the couple, demanding they come closer to the car.
8: Essentially, they robbed him of a gold chain that was around his neck and then shot him and took off. Just absolutely senseless crime.
7: Deputies say he died from those injuries. They tell us that this was a random robbery and shooting.
6: The victim has now been identified as 17-year-old Braylon Diaz. A 19-year-old accused of shooting three people outside a Capitol Hill nightclub made his first court appearance yesterday. The shooting happened May 18th outside Cultura after what police describe as an argument between security and a group of suspects. Court documents say surveillance video shows the teen punching someone, walking away, then returning to continue the confrontation before opening fire. Three people shot, including one victim shot in the abdomen. Prosecutors are asking for $1.5 million bail. A charging decision is expected tomorrow. A Skagit County man is accused of sexually assaulting a woman he met on Tinder. Cairo 7 TV's Lindsay Sheldon has details.
9: The Everett Herald reports a 29-year-old man went on a date with a 27-year-old woman who's in a wheelchair and has limited mobility. The woman says she couldn't get away or fight off the suspect, according to documents obtained by the Herald. Mill Creek police say there may have been other women who have also been victims of that same suspect. He's currently in the Snohomish County Jail on a $102,000 bail.
6: Everett firefighters pulled off an unusual technical rescue yesterday morning after a man jumped into the chimney of a vacant home. Police were originally called about 9:15 for a trespassing complaint when smoke was spotted coming from the chimney on the 1300 block of Broadway. Officers say the man climbed onto the roof and slid about 10 feet down before refusing help. Fire crews had to break open the fireplace and surrounding wall to safely pull him out. He was taken into custody and transported to a hospital for evaluation. Well, the Mariners back on track as they win game one of the big series against the division-leading Athletics. Seattle's offense took control early, scoring six runs in the third, including this missile from Luke Raley.
10: Swung on, blasted, right field. This is on its way. It is gone! Luke Raley thunders a two-run home run into the Mariners' bullpen.
6: That was one of four home runs from the M's last night. They obliterated the A's 9-2. Game two of the series in Sacramento tonight, first pitch at 6:40. Of course, you can catch all the action on our sister station, 710 Seattle Sports. It's 5:33, time for a check on traffic. For that, here's Chris Sullivan.
11: And we are working on a pretty good day. So far, we're seeing some building volume here and there. If you're trying to get to the Valley Freeway, we do have a little slowing on westbound 410, just appears to be volume as you're working your way up to 167. And then you get to about a 40-minute trip from Puyallup to Renton. Renton to Bellevue, not too bad. Under 20 minutes to start the day, though there are some brake lights past sunset. The Valley Freeway just gave you Olympia to Tacoma is about 35 minutes. Tacoma to Federal Way is not bad. And then Federal Way to Seattle's under 40. Lake bridges are still fine. Coming down from the north end, no problems. We've got about a 35-minute trip from Everett to Seattle or Everett to Bellevue. Cairo News Radio real-time traffic. I'm Chris Sullivan.
6: Might see a few showers around this morning. Otherwise, partly sunny by afternoon. 63 for today. And then tomorrow and Thursday look great. Mostly sunny both days. 73 tomorrow, 77 on Thursday. And then we'll cool way back down to 61 on Friday as we say our next chance of showers roll in. Right now in Seattle, it's mostly cloudy at 52.
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14: The special version of Crime and Punishment with Casey McNerney from the King County Prosecuting Attorney's Office this morning.
6: And Casey, today we're talking about drug dealing cases in King County. I know you're asked about this all the time.
15: All the time, because people see the fentanyl lean, they see the open air drug use, and they say, what are you doing about it? And those are good questions because people want to know. And you've got to have good answers for that. Drug possession by law now goes to the cities, regardless of where it happens in the cities. Drug dealing comes to King County prosecutors. And every so often what we do is look at the numbers for the previous quarter. And so for the first 3 months of this year, there were 46 cases that we filed across King County. About 52%, just over half of those were in Seattle, in the spots where you would expect, like 12th and Jackson, which is still a huge problem. Belltown, there was a lot of crack that was going through there. We saw a lot of proactive efforts by Seattle police to address that. A lot of these cases don't make the news because they're so routine, but it's important for folks to know that we're still doing it. And, you know, certainly we're not saying that the work is done. I think anybody who's driven by 12th and Jackson realizes that, including prosecutors and police, you know, so there's still a lot to be done, but it's got to keep going. The fentanyl crisis is still rampant. There's no benefit that comes from street level fentanyl.
6: Did you say 46 cases? That seems low to me.
15: Yeah.
6: Just based on what you see driving the streets, right?
15: That's true. Yeah. It does seem low. That's based on the number of cases that get referred to us. I think if you added in drug possession that goes to the city, that would be much higher, but for drug dealing cases, there's a pretty high burden of proof under the law. So police have to build up those cases. It takes a lot of time, sometimes for sentencing ranges that are set by state lawmakers that aren't always what the public thinks they are, too.
14: Maybe you could give an example of that. What kind of sentencing, let's say you're a first-time drug dealer, what kind of time behind bars are you looking at?
15: Sentencing ranges are based off of an offender score. And the more previous felony convictions you have, the higher your offender score. So if you come in, even if you're suspected of being a drug dealer, you know, causing a big problem in the community, but there's a zero offender score because you have no conviction history, then realistically the range that you're looking at is likely 12 months. But there's also, once you get to the Department of Corrections, there's earned release time, which is basically time off for good behavior. The range can be up to 20 months, but it's rare across the state to see judges, after getting the mitigating materials from defense, go for that high end. So it's realistically usually in the 4 to 8 month range because you also get credit for time served. What's frustrating about that is you can see people who do a lot of damage to a community.
14: Yes.
15: Make people feel very unsafe. And the sentencing ranges aren't correspondent with the kind of problems that are inflicted on a community like that.
6: Last week, the prosecutor's office actually charged a guy who was dealing out of an RV. What can you tell me about that case?
15: Yeah. So here's an example of one that is different. So this is somebody who already had three ongoing felony cases. In each of those cases, I think two of those were for stolen cars, stolen vehicles. Prosecutors asked for him to be held on $15,000 bail. And eventually, the court, on a defense motion, released him to electronic home monitoring. That's when police picked him up another time for drug dealing fentanyl, allegedly, out of this RV in Greenwood. They came to us, and that's not one where you're going to see a diversion case. I think a lot of people say, how many bites of the apple do you get? But when you have examples like that, or even first-time offenses, you've got to take that to the court, and that's what prosecutors do all the time, to say, hey, here's the damage that's being caused by this, and you know, if you're violating the court orders of not having new law offenses and, you know, and you've racked up four felony cases, that's a big problem. You've got to be held accountable. And I think that's one that probably wouldn't get a lot of attention outside of this segment, but it's important for folks to know. And most importantly, for the court to see.
14: Casey McNerney, King County Prosecuting Attorney's Office. Casey, we'll check in with you next week.
15: It's great to see you both.
6: You too. Thanks. It's 5:38. Canadian investigators are asking people in the Northwest for help identifying a woman found dead along a Vancouver beach nearly 4 years ago. A kayaker discovered off Spanish Banks in 2022 carried no ID, just a backpack, some candy, a sweater, and insulin. Detective Rebecca Mattson with Vancouver Police says a new breakthrough came after testing on her sweater.
16: Pollen that was indigenous to the Portland, Seattle areas, so presumably had spent time there. There was not pollen found on it that would be native to BC.
6: The woman, believed to be in her 30s and of African descent, died from severe anaphylaxis, not drowning. Foul play is not suspected. Anyone with information is urged to call 604-717-0619. And there is some good news on Washington roads. Traffic deaths dropped for the second year in a row in 2025. The Washington Traffic Safety Commission says 659 people died in crashes this year. According to the Washington State Standard, that's down from 737 last year and 809 in 2023. Your political insights with ABC's Stephanie Officer coming up next here on Seattle's...
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5: These are your political insights from ABC News. Tuesday, we'll see runoff elections for U.S. Senate candidates in Texas. GOP's John Cornyn is looking to win a fifth straight term, while AG Ken Paxton got President Trump's endorsement May 19th. Representative James Tallarico is the state's Democratic Senate nominee. New Jersey Governor Mikey Sherrill was denied entry Monday to Delaney Hall, Newark's ICE detention facility, where there is ongoing protesting and a hunger strike. Relatives scheduled to see their loved ones were also reportedly denied. Democratic New Jersey Congressman Rob Menendez Jr.
6: The reason they want to make this as hard as possible, they won't let the governor in, is because they don't want us to tell the stories of what's happening inside. Because when we tell the stories, everyone in New Jersey and people across the country realize this is not who we are as a country, but a reflection of who we are in this moment under the Trump administration.
5: A senior U.S. official tells ABC News a potential interim Iran agreement would include reopening the Strait of Hormuz and removing a U.S. blockade. I'm Stephanie Officer, ABC News.
7: It's 5:44. Check on the weather. Not too bad today. We might see some showers early on, but drying out for the afternoon hours, partly sunny and 63. Tomorrow and Thursday look great. Lots of sunshine. 73 tomorrow, 77 Thursday. And then Friday will cloud up and likely see some showers again and much cooler, a high of 61. It's cloudy and 52 in Seattle right now. Coming up, New York Times investigative reporter David Farenthold joins us with the latest on the war in Iran and also a push to stop the Trump administration from painting the Lincoln Memorial reflecting pool. We'll get to that next here on Seattle's Morning News.
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7: Good morning. It's 5:46, says Seattle's Morning News, along with Charlie Harger. I'm Amanda Factor.
9: And every Tuesday, we call up New York Times investigative reporter David Farenthold to talk about the big national headlines of the week. David, let's begin in Iran. We had a little flare-up yesterday. This, as the president says, a deal is near.
15: Yeah, I mean, I think this is a reflection of the fact that the deal may not be near. What happened yesterday was that the U.S. launched what it described as self-defense strikes against missile sites, Iranian missile sites, and mine-laying operations in near the Strait of Hormuz. So, I mean, this is probably what you need to do in this situation. Trump has said he wants a deal that will reopen the Strait of Hormuz and provide some guarantees about Iran's nuclear program. And Iran seems to be slow walking that. I think they feel like every day that goes by, they gain more leverage, right? Because they keep the Strait of Hormuz closed and gas prices go up. So I think this is Trump trying to increase the pain for them, at the same time as they're increasing pain for him. But I don't know. I don't see any real hurry from the Iranians to reach a deal. And right now the deal seems to be slowly moving in their direction.
7: How do we say the ceasefire is still in effect?
15: This is one of those.

0: funny situations in diplomacy where everybody with a straight face will say something that's not true at all. We have ceased fire even as we are firing. I think they really don't want the United States and Iran, neither one of them wants a return to full-scale war, especially Trump, because it creates this open-ended thing where he doesn't have a way to get what he wants out of this military conflict. And so I think he would rather just forget about it and have it end.
1: What kind of pressure is President Trump getting from his right flank, say Ted Cruz and senators like that?
0: People are, I mean, I think the main pressure that he's getting is not ideological, but sort of self-interested, that people see the weight this is putting on Republicans' chances in the midterm elections. They see how unpopular Trump is becoming, how much $5 gas is weighing on his chances and Republicans' chances more generally. So I think they would like to see him end this war and find a way to reopen the strait as soon as possible. Even people that are generally hawkish on Iran, I think their main worry now is that he is going to give away too much to the Iranians just to find a way to get out of it. But there's not really anybody that I can see calling for a resumption of military action.
2: David, let's talk about the so-called anti-weaponization fund the Justice Department awarded the Trump administration for people who the president claims were unfairly targeted by the Biden administration. This is getting a lot of pushback.
0: It is. So this originated, as we talked about last week, when Trump sued his own IRS and said that he wanted $10 billion in damages because an IRS contractor had leaked his tax returns. And what happened was they settled it. The Trump and his own government settled this lawsuit. And they used this thing called the judgment fund or the settlement fund. It's basically a Justice Department fund that is unlimited. It's funded by taxpayers, but there's sort of no limit on how much money could be taken out of it. And they used that to create what they call this weaponization fund. It's $1.8 billion that Trump wants to give to a committee set up basically by his own attorney general to give away money to people who were harmed by the Biden and Obama administration. So they have said that could include January 6th rioters who were prosecuted under Biden. It could include people like Steve Bannon, Roger Stone, other Trump allies who were, investigated or charged with various crimes. There's really no control over it, and it is taxpayer money. So you started to see some response from the public, but also from Republicans in Congress saying, we will have swallowed a lot of things from Trump, but this is maybe too far.
1: When we read about the tax returns not being auditable for President Trump, his family, and his companies, is that purely retroactive? Or my confusion here is some people are saying he can't be audited in the future either. What is the story here, David?
0: That's right. Well, that's another part of this settlement, is that President Trump, as you may remember, has been under tax audit for years because of a apparently possibly dubious claim that he made that could have saved him $100 million a few years ago. That audit's gone on forever. It was paused while he was president, and then it's paused again. And what the Justice Department has said here is basically that he will face no tax enforcement action for that. His companies, his family members will face no tax enforcement. Basically, that he can't be audited or charged with any sort of crime for things that he already did in his taxes. It sounds like a pardon, and I think it is effectively a pardon while Trump is in office. This Justice Department has said that they will not make any effort to enforce tax law against Trump. It's not a pardon in the way that an actual pardon is, in that it's not binding on future Justice Departments. Future Justice Departments could say, well, we didn't agree to this, or we don't think this is something that anybody could have agreed to, and we're going to enforce the law in the future. I'm sure that would be a legal fight, but it's not something that's open and closed. It's got to be, that forecloses any chance of tax enforcement later on.
2: Let's talk about something else that's become quite controversial, the repainting of the Lincoln Memorial Reflecting Pool. There's now a lawsuit against the Trump administration over this. Bring us up to speed.
0: We've talked about this a couple times. Trump, starting in April, hired a company through a no-bid contract to repair the bottom of the Lincoln Memorial, particularly to put waterproofing material on the bottom of that pool and to paint it blue. The blue part is what's controversial. Trump has said it's going to look like a beautiful swimming pool, and he's posted pictures of it looking sort of like a turquoise Caribbean waters. But you're not allowed to change monuments, icons like that of the National Mall without some sort of formal review. And so there's a nonprofit called the Cultural Landscape Foundation that's saying, you Trump administration bypassed the rules that are supposed to preserve the look of the mall. And the Trump administration's response actually has been interesting. It's been basically that the president is wrong. When he says it's going to be a big, bright, beautiful blue, whatever, we'll see how blue it is, they're wrong. It's not going to look blue at all. It's just going to look dark and reflective the way it always has. So there were arguments in that case on Thursday before a judge about a temporary restraining order. The nonprofit has asked the judge to stop the repainting in its tracks. And I think we'll find out this week whether the judge will say yes. He did not seem inclined to say yes last week. He seemed like he was saying, well, okay, I want to think about this some more, but, you know, I don't see any reason to stop the painting now, because if I rule later that this is the wrong paint color, you can just paint over it.
1: So we have a president who tears down the east wing of the White House, who changes the reflecting pool. And, of course, we have this triumphal arch that he's considering building in Washington, D.C. Is the order of a judge really going to matter much to President Trump?
0: You know, the orders of judges have mattered to him so far. I mean, the reconstruction of the White House ballroom, or the construction of the White House ballroom, was paused because of a judge's ruling earlier this year. I think that will be overturned by an appeals court. But yes, it has seemed to stop them in their tracks. But you're right. The interesting thing about this is, as we talked about, Iran, inflation, gas prices, there's all kinds of problems in the world. And President Trump has seemed in that time of crisis to become really focused on these smaller things. I mean, they're big to us here in D.C., but they are relatively small in terms of the country's problems. Repainting a reflecting pool, building a ballroom, sort of construction projects within sight of the White House. His world seems to have shrunk, and the grandiose ambitions that he had for the whole country are now just sort of within the 3 square miles around his home.
2: David, we always appreciate your time. Thank you so much. New York Times investigative reporter David Farenthold.
1: Thank you, David. It's 5:54 now. Let's take a look at the forecast. We will have a lingering shower or two, but we dry out and warm up a bit today. Partly sunny by the afternoon, a high of 63. Tomorrow, mostly sunny and 73. A lot of sun on Thursday as well. 77, the forecast high. Right now, it's 51 and cloudy in Seattle.
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1: And at 6:15, Sully has a choke point. More construction happening along 520 at Montlake this weekend. Sully will have the latest.
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2: ABC News, I'm Sherry Preston. Polls now open in Texas, and the biggest of the runoff races being decided today puts incumbent Republican Senator John Cornyn against State Attorney General Ken Paxton. President Trump endorsed Paxton in his bid to unseat Cornyn. The winner faces Democratic nominee James Tallarico in November. A new message from Iran's supreme leader this morning declaring America will no longer have a safe place in the region. This after the U.S. hit Iranian targets in what's being described as self-defense strikes. Secretary of State Marco Rubio saying the Strait of Hormuz will be opened one way or another, with the U.S. and Iran still negotiating over a peace deal.
18: It's going to take a couple days to settle on, even down to the disagreements over a word, sentence. So we'll have to work through that.
2: A deadly train crash this morning in Belgium. A minibus carrying students to a school for special needs was hit on the tracks. Two of the students on the bus were killed. This is ABC News. New Jersey Democrats expressing new concerns about an ICE detention facility in Newark, where a hunger strike is now underway.
19: While attempting to tour the Delaney Hall Migrant Detention Facility in Newark, New Jersey Governor Mikey Sherrill says,
20: "We've been working with ICE to get into the facility. I was just denied that."
19: Senator Andy Kim visited Delaney Hall over the weekend, speaking with those inside.
21: You know, there is a woman that was pregnant that says she's not getting full OBGYN care. There's a woman that had a miscarriage that said that she did not get the care that she needed.
19: Delaney Hall is privately run with about 300 detainees. Mike Dubosky, ABC News.
2: Remember the cave boys in Thailand? Well, another search is now underway for seven villagers trapped inside a flooded cave in the East Asian country of Laos. They had been looking for gold when heavy rain flooded the exit to the cave. Some of the same rescuers who helped in Thailand are said to be helping out in Laos as well. I'm Sherry Preston, ABC News.
1: 6:02 now here on Cairo News Radio, Seattle's morning news. Here's what's happening.
2: Pierce County deputies continue searching for whoever robbed and shot a 17-year-old boy to death in Parkland. Investigators have identified the victim as Braylon Diaz, killed in front of his girlfriend.
1: Tacoma police have arrested a woman after a deadly stabbing. A man drove himself to a hospital Sunday night, died of his injuries. Detectives later found the crime scene on South M Street.
2: Adams County deputies are investigating a mid-air skydiving collision near Ritzville. One skydiver died at the scene Sunday. Another was hurt.
1: Chelan County offices are offline this morning after a malware attack shut down every department's networks and phones. IT teams still working to restore service with no word on when systems come back.
2: And there is some good news on the roads. Traffic deaths in Washington dropped for a second year in a row. The State Traffic Safety Commission counted 659 deaths in 2025, more than a 10% drop from 2 years ago.
1: At 6:03, let's get a look at traffic on the threes with Chris Sullivan.
0: And we're off to the races on this Tuesday morning. Definitely seeing a lot of action early today. If you're on northbound I-5, you're going to hit the brakes right around 272nd as you make your way up out of Federal Way, already over 40 minutes to make the drive from Federal Way to Seattle. Valley Freeway over 40 as well, because with the brake lights we have in Auburn, plus a little bit more at the north end. Renton to Bellevue is not quite 20 yet, so we're not too bad there. Northbound I-5, really struggling getting into the JBLM main gate today. We're looking at about a 40-minute trip already, maybe more, from Olympia to Tacoma. Coming down from the north end, a little slowing in Marysville, and then 40 minutes from Everett to Seattle or Everett to Bellevue. The lake bridges, though, are still in fine shape. This traffic report brought to you by the Seattle Mariners. 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Get your tickets, mariners.com/fireworks.
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1: It's 6:04. Seattle police have arrested the man wanted in a triple shooting outside a Capitol Hill nightclub.
2: In court documents, investigators say they saw the suspect get into a fight, then pull out a gun and start firing.
1: Cairo News Radio's Luke Ducey is here with details on the arrest.
22: Yeah, Charlie, he is 19 years old from Tacoma. He has not been charged yet, but he's in jail right now on suspicion of assault on $1.5 million bail. Seattle Police Detective Brian Pritchard told me surveillance video showed the suspect got into a fist fight with the victim outside a nightclub just last week.
23: As suspects were leaving, at least one of them fired shots back toward the club.
22: And police say that is the one who is in jail right now. In court documents, police say they knew the suspect as well. Officers did. They say they arrested him just 2 weeks ago for possession of a firearm. Two other victims were shot outside that nightclub as well. All the victims are recovering, police say. We expect charges could be filed by tomorrow.
1: All right, Luke Ducey reporting live. It's 6:05.
2: The Pierce County Sheriff's Office is still looking for the people who robbed a teenage boy in Parkland, then shot him to death in front of his girlfriend. Cairo 7 TV's Brooke Griffin has more details.
24: Around 7 o'clock Sunday evening, a car drove past, did a U-turn, then came up beside the couple, demanding they come closer to the car.
25: Essentially, they robbed him of a gold chain that was around his neck and then shot him and took off. Just absolutely senseless crime.
24: Deputies say he died from those injuries. They tell us that this was a random robbery and shooting.
2: The victim now identified as 17-year-old Braylon Diaz.
1: Bail has been set at $5,000 for suspended Longview School District Superintendent Karen Cloninger. The Seattle Times reports she appeared in court Friday after being arrested on suspicion of witness tampering, failure to report, and obstructing a law enforcement officer. The allegations stem from Mark Morris High School sexual abuse investigation, where prosecutors say Cloninger directed staff to keep concerns in-house and withheld information from police for more than a month. A judge also issued a no-contact order barring her from students and listed witnesses. Cloninger's next hearing is set for June 10th.
2: We have more on the Chelan County malware attack we told you about. Forced them to shut down all government networks, computers, and phone systems yesterday morning. The breach was detected about 10 o'clock, and the shutdown affected every county department. IT teams are working with security partners to restore the systems, but there's no timeline for when services will be back online. An update is expected today.
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1: Well, here we are. It's Tuesday, May 26th. If you got to sleep in yesterday, congratulations.
2: Yeah, I'm jealous.
1: Yeah, we were here, and we're here today. And hopefully, if this is the start of your work week, you're going to have a good one.
2: Yep. He's Charlie Harger. I'm Manda Factor. Chris Sullivan is here, keeping an eye on traffic every 10 minutes.
1: And Sully, by the way, you have a choke point coming up soon, right?
0: Oh, yeah, I do. We're going to have another new lane shift and alteration for drivers who use the Montlake exit coming off of I-5 to 520.
1: And this time it's personal, right?
0: Oh, it's always personal.
1: That'll be coming up at 6:15. This hour of Seattle's Morning News is sponsored by American Crawl Space and Pest Control.
2: And also coming up, News Nation's Mills Hayes will break down what we're expecting as President Trump receives a medical checkup today.
1: It's 6:07. Today marks day two of what's called the 100 deadliest days of summer. It's when deadly car crashes spike for younger drivers. Here's Cairo 7 TV's Ranji Sinha.
5: This year so far, there have been 167 deadly crashes and more than 700 possible serious injury. There were a total of 24,805 crashes so far. Now, experts blame this deadly period on a number of driving issues like distracted driving, as well as not using seat belts, as well as substance abuse issues and much more. They're urging all drivers to be careful when they're out on the road, especially for the next 3 months.
2: Canadian investigators are asking people in the Pacific Northwest to help identify a woman found dead along a Vancouver beach nearly 4 years ago. The kayaker discovered off Spanish Banks in 2022 carried no ID, just a backpack, some candy, a sweater, and insulin. Detective Rebecca Mattson with Vancouver Police says a new breakthrough came after testing on her sweater.
6: Pollen that was indigenous to the Portland, Seattle areas, so presumably had spent time there. There was not pollen found on it that would be native to BC.
2: The woman, believed to be in her 30s and of African descent, died from severe anaphylaxis, not drowning. Foul play is not suspected.
1: It's 6:09 now. Adams County deputies are investigating a mid-air skydiving collision that left one person dead, another injured. This happened on Sunday. Dispatchers received the call just after 5:30 from the 2000 block of East Chesler Road, where emergency crews found two skydivers in need of medical help. Deputies say one skydiver died at the scene. The second was taken to the hospital for further treatment. The victim's identity is being withheld until family is notified.
2: A barking dog is being credited with alerting a family to a house fire early yesterday morning near the Edmonds Marina. South County Fire says the call came in just after 4:45, reporting a home filled with smoke. Firefighters arrived within minutes and found flames in the garage. Three adults and three dogs had already escaped safely. Crews knocked down the fire in about 10 minutes, but smoke damaged the entire home. No word yet on what started it.
1: Journalists at four Washington newspapers are walking off the job today. The one-day strike starts at 7 this morning. It involves union workers at the Tacoma News Tribune, the Bellingham Herald, the Olympian, and the Tri-City Herald. It's a protest of what they call unfair labor practices by owner McClatchy Media. Workers are pushing for better pay and common sense rules around artificial intelligence. They've been in contract talks with a new company for about a year now.
2: Everett firefighters pulled off an unusual technical rescue yesterday morning after a man jumped into the chimney of a vacant home. Police were originally called about 9:15 for a trespassing complaint when smoke was spotted coming from the chimney on 1300 block of Broadway. Officers say the man climbed onto the roof and slid about 10 feet down before refusing help. Fire crews had to break open the fireplace and surrounding wall to safely pull him out. He was taken into custody and transported to a hospital for evaluation.
1: Amanda, when I come in bright and early in the morning, oh, dark 30, I'm always happy to see when I see David working on a script for the Seattle Mariners.
2: Because he only does it when they win.
1: Yeah, that's a little tell. So the Mariners are back on track as they win a big game and a big series against the division-leading Athletics. Seattle's offense took control early, scoring 6 runs in the third, including this missile from Luke Rayleigh.
7: Swung on, blasted, right field. This is on its way. It is gone. Luke Rayleigh thunders a two-run home run into the Mariners bullpen.
1: That was one of four home runs from the M's last night. They obliterated the A's 9-2. Game two of the series in Sacramento takes place tonight. First pitch at 6:40. You can catch all the action on our sister station, 710 Seattle Sports.
2: There have been arrests made in the robbery ring that targeted famous athletes, with the U.S. requesting extradition. Here's News Nation's Marky Martin with the update.
8: Police in Chile say that they have arrested three people suspected of participating in that burglary ring targeting superstar athletes in the United States and abroad. Back in 2024, well, authorities say they arrested individuals connected to break-ins at the homes of Travis Kelce, the Milwaukee Bucks' Bobby Portis, a Dallas Cowboys player. Those arrests come months after a fourth man pleaded guilty to breaking into Kelce's homes, as well as the homes of Patrick Mahomes and Joe Burrow.
2: The thieves stole jewelry, high-end watches, and souvenirs, such as sports jerseys, among other belongings.
1: At 6:12, let's get a check on the weather. We're joined by Cairo 7 Pinpoint meteorologist Nick Allen. Well, we we have a little bit more to go through, but we have some promising weather ahead, right, Nick?
9: I think so. I mean, it's really going to warm up. Even today, you'll feel it get a little bit warmer. But today, what we're talking about is some rain this morning, and then you see sunshine this afternoon. But really, to start things off, there is rain on the radar from about Bellingham to Olympia. It will slowly decrease, and by about late morning, I am thinking you'll find just some spotty showers around, say, Seattle, Tacoma South, and then into the afternoon, we dry out. So just look for some showers to start the day and then increasing sunshine. By noon, again, a few showers around Seattle, Tacoma, Olympia, but not much. And then we're drier later today with highs getting into the low 60s. Expect to find some warmer weather tomorrow. I think you're going to be at least into the low to mid 70s with sunshine, maybe some morning fog early. And then you'll find upper 70s for Thursday, which is fantastic, before we see some cooler conditions and maybe even some pockets of showers overnight into Friday. And then Friday, we're down to the low 60s with a few showers around. This weekend, mostly cloudy on Saturday, maybe a sprinkle or two, but not much. And then we're in the 60s, and then we'll see increasing sunshine for Sunday. So we're going to start off cool and wet. We have warmer weather for the rest of the work week before Friday, and then Friday's down to the 60s, and then we bounce back up again for Sunday. So it's kind of split. We get a little bit of everything, but it won't be as cool as yesterday, which was only 60 degrees.
1: Yeah, I felt every degree of that.
9: Yeah.
1: Especially after a nice, warm Sunday. But, you know, it's Memorial Day weekend. You can't have 3 days in a row of perfect weather.
9: I mean, that's Sullivan Law right there.
1: Yeah, yeah. I don't make the law. Sully is Sully the does. Law.
9: Exactly.
1: Right now, it's cloudy and 54 in Seattle.
2: 6:13, speaking of Sully, time for a check on traffic.
0: I'm also in charge of enforcement.
2: Yes.
0: So not only do I make the law, I'm basically Judge Dredd.
1: I am the law.
0: Pretty much. Now you get to choose your pick, you know, Urban or Stallone. Discuss. Looking at the drive now, we are looking at a relatively normal commute, a little heavier maybe than you might have expected to start early. I mean, we're really heavy on northbound I-5 through the DuPont area. Overall, over 40 minutes to make it to Tacoma today, so that's a little slower than I'd like to see. Then Federal Way to Seattle's already over 40 minutes with brake lights getting up from 320th to about 272nd. Valley Freeway over 40 as well, really heavy in Auburn and at the north end part of that drive. And then Renton to Bellevue's already up to 20 minutes as the S-curves are back activated a little early. Lake bridges, though, are good. Coming down from the north end, a little slowing in Marysville, a little bit across the trestle, and then the normal stuff the rest of the way. We're already over 40 minutes from Everett to Seattle or Everett to Bellevue. This report brought to you by Seattle Sports. 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
1: Getting to the University of Washington from eastbound 520 is changing this weekend. A new temporary off-ramp is opening after a weekend closure.
2: Sully is back to tell us all about it.
0: And it's as if it isn't hard enough to merge over to Montlake from eastbound 520 now with the new lane configurations we have coming away from I-5. Drivers are now going to have a little less room to do it come next Monday. The Washington Department of Transportation is opening a new temporary off-ramp to Montlake.
13: They are shifting the off-ramp to Montlake to a new location. And the reason why they need to do that is just to expand the work zones as we continue building this project.
0: If you look at the YouTube live video that we have there, basically that little strip in the middle is where that new ramp is going to be going. WashDOT Steve Pierce says drivers will have to exit just a little bit sooner. The ramp's actually a little straighter shot to Montlake, taking drivers off the freeway along the new construction platform for the new Portage Bay Bridge.
13: It is actually a little bit straighter than it is now. There's still a one-lane exit like it is now. It will be. And then once you get a little bit further up the off-ramp, it'll go into other lanes.
0: Pierce says this new off-ramp will actually be able to hold a few more cars, so maybe that will help with the daily backups we have getting off there at Montlake. He's also hoping that it'll only take drivers one time through to get it.
13: About 14,000 a day are exiting as they go eastbound between I-5 and Montlake. So a good percentage of people are exiting there. It's just going to be a new exit. And as usual, if we stripe it right, and we will, people will be able to use that new off-ramp.
0: Simplest thing to do, and I know this sounds simple, not being condescending, just follow the car in front of you.
13: I think the challenge might be if you're coming from northbound I-5 to eastbound 520, you'll have just a little bit less time to be able to merge to your right to get to Mott Lake.
0: Now, to make all this happen, WashDOT will be closing eastbound 520 from I-5 to the east side all weekend. Closure starts late Friday night, lasts through early Monday morning. Drivers will not be able to access eastbound 520 from Mott Lake either. That ramp will be closed. The entire ramp system there will be shut down this weekend. But that's not the last big closure for Mott Lake coming up in the next little bit. Drivers on that new temporary off-ramp to Mott Lake, once that goes into effect, the contractor then needs to take down the old one.
13: If you look at it from here, you can see the existing ramp that drivers are using. That needs to be removed so that we can start shifting things around to create a work zone. So that's going to be a pretty high impact. We're looking at probably August, a 7-day closure.
0: So put that on your calendar, a full week-long 7-day closure of Mott Lake coming in August. Hopefully after Seafair. Yeah. They don't have the schedule for that put together just yet, but that one we'll be following closely. We have about 5 more years of construction from Mott Lake over to I-5 before we can finally put a bow on the entire 520 project.
1: And then they need to build a new bridge.
0: Yes, and a new lake.
1: And a new lake. You had sent out an email to everybody at Bonneville, Seattle here about an upcoming closure. Well, is this related to that or is this something else?
0: No, this is different. The email, that's Revive I-5.
1: Oh, okay.
0: And that I'm going to be focusing on next week because next weekend, not this coming weekend, we're going to be shutting down northbound I-5 entirely across the Ship Canal Bridge as they tear down that work zone to get ready to reopen everything for the work. World Cup.
2: Before the World Cup.
0: Okay,
2: yeah.
0: So I've got a big story coming up on that here next week. But what's going to happen after that is the lane, once the World Cup is over in July, they're going to shut the freeway down again, put the work zone back in place. But this time they're going to be working on the other side of the freeway. And so for those of us at the station, or those of you who live on the East Lake neighborhood, you will not be able to get onto northbound I-5 at Harvard Street anymore. That ramp just here above the station, that's because that's going to be the side of the freeway they're working on. So I sent that out to everybody who works here at the station to
1: got
0: remind
1: a fun
0: them,
1: 6 months in front of them.
0: Yeah, just to be prepared that you're going to have to find a different way to get onto northbound I-5 from the East Lake neighborhood, either going south down into Mercer and working your way back up or going up through the U District.
1: All right. Well, we'll have more details coming up next week.
0: Definitely.
1: Can't let people know early enough. All right. Thank you, Sully. It's 6:19.
14: New guidelines from the American Heart Association and the American College of Cardiology are shifting focus to otherwise healthy Americans and how early intervention might decrease their risk for heart disease. Healthy diet, exercise, sleep, and stress management are still the best starting point, but earlier additions of a statin, the most common lipid-lowering medication, might help some people stay heart healthy. The recent recommendations highlight a new screening tool called Predicting Risk of Cardiovascular Disease Events, also known as PREVENT. And additional testing options, including routine monitoring of lipoprotein A. Lipoprotein A, often called LPA, is a type of particle that carries cholesterol through the blood and can leave some behind in the walls of your blood vessels. It has an extra protein on it that can make it easier to build up in your arteries, increasing your risk for heart attack or stroke. LPA levels are mostly genetic, so the guidelines now recommend that doctors measure them in all patients at least once to find out who might have a higher hidden risk for heart disease. With this Medical Minute, I'm Jacqueline Lee.
1: President Trump will be having what the White House is calling his routine annual dental and medical exam today. Recently, he's been spotted with bruising on his hands, swelling of his legs, leading to concerns about his physical health.
15: More recently, President Trump has also faced scrutiny after appearing tired or drowsy during public events. His doctor in the White House also are reiterating that the president remains fully fit to carry out his duties. However, a new Washington Post ABC News Ipsos poll shows that 40% of those surveyed believe that the president has the mental sharpness to serve effectively as president. That's down from 47% last fall. 44% said that they believe he's in good enough physical health to serve, down 10% since September.
1: Today's exam is the president's third in the past 13 months.
2: Officials in Southern California say they have avoided a worst-case scenario and a chemical tank is no longer at risk of exploding. News Nation's Marky Martin has the update.
16: First responders say a crack in the tank helped relieve pressure and temperatures enough to avoid an explosion. That tank holds thousands of gallons of chemicals used to make plastic parts for aircraft. Officials stress there still is a small risk a fire or a leak. Now they're allowing some of the 50,000 people evacuated to return back home, and about 16,000 people are still under evacuation orders.
2: California Governor Gavin Newsom declared a state of emergency in Orange County over the weekend and said he requested President Trump issue an emergency declaration.
1: Iran is accusing the U.S. of violating the ceasefire agreement following those strikes that the U.S. military describes as self-defense. Here's News Nation's Robert Sherman.
4: Iran does not see it that way. Their foreign ministry weighing in on all this, saying the United States committed a gross violation of the ceasefire in the region in the past 48 hours. Iran holds the U.S. regime responsible for all consequences resulting from these aggressive and unjustified actions. The very heart of this, it shows just how significant the Strait of Hormuz is. Opening those shipping lanes, who controls it militarily and through economic sanctions as well.
1: The handling of the strait is one of two key elements still being negotiated by the U.S. and Iran. The other major sticking point, Iran's nuclear program.
2: 6:23, that's time for a traffic update. We do that every 10 minutes on the threes. Here's Sully.
0: Yeah, I want to thank the text line for reminding me this one. It kind of slipped through. I was wondering why I was so heavy on northbound I-5 through JBLM. I knew there had to be some kind of construction going on. I didn't realize the DuPont gate is closed at JBLM for a wash dot project right there. It went through its normal weekend closure, but then didn't open back up after Memorial Day today. That gate is going to be closed until Tuesday, June 9th. So this is a two-week closure of that. So expect to elevated travel times on northbound I-5 through that JBLM area here for the next 2 weeks. Right now, we're already up to 45 minutes to make that drive from Olympia to Tacoma. That's about 10 minutes slower than it should be. Once you get through there, we're going to have a relatively normal drive through Tacoma up the hill to 18. And then Federal Way to Seattle is about 45 to start the day. So we're really kind of running behind there. Valley Freeway off and on braking out of Sumner up through Auburn, over 45 minutes to start your day there, and then rented to Bellevue's over 20. Coming down from the north end, braking in Marysville at the main Marysville gate, the exit there at 528 to 529. So plan on a little slowing there, and then about 45 minutes already from Everett to Seattle or Everett to Bellevue. So we are off to the races. 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I'm Chris Sullivan.
1: Occasional showers today. We dry out and get partly sunny this afternoon. High in the low 60s. Tomorrow looks to be sunny and 73. Warm on Thursday, 77 the forecast high. Friday and Saturday, we start to look at the chance of showers again. Right now, light showers above Seattle, Marysville, and Tacoma. It is 49 downtown.
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2: Good morning. It's 6:30. A group of residents in North Seattle are going to extremes in the name of keeping their neighborhood safe from ongoing gun violence.
1: This is after 95 shootings in the past 2 years. They installed large steel planters over the weekend to block their streets because they say city leaders aren't doing enough. Cairo News Radio's Luke Ducey is here with the latest.
27: Yeah, Charlie, you can check out those roadblocks right now on our YouTube feed. They are near Aurora Avenue North and North 98th Street. Residents also posted a letter on those roadblocks saying they built them to protect their families, protect their homes, and their livelihoods from this. I mean, that's a recording from the neighborhood. Neighbors like Mike say they hear gunfire like that every single week on their streets. The most recent shooting was Saturday morning near the Burgermaster at 98th and Aurora, where police recovered some 40 shell casings.
28: We're able to hear gunfire, and we're also able to hear the traffic
8: driving through.
27: That traffic, Mike mentioned, are vehicles speeding through their neighborhood with people inside shooting at each other. Police say they have many of those shootouts are turf wars over prostitution in that area. However, those residents claim after the shooting last summer, the Seattle Department of Transportation said they would close several streets a block from Aurora, and the mayor's office never gave SDOT that order, according to residents, so they blocked those streets themselves.
8: These barriers, while not perfect, are honestly the most reasonable solution.
27: After Saturday's shooting, Mayor Katie Wilson and police said police are immediately increasing patrols, and she's deploying the city's gun violence reduction unit. This is the same area, though, Amanda and Charlie, where the city implemented the SOAP law, the stay out of areas of prostitution law. It banned people arrested in those areas and created higher penalties if they returned. But, you know, City Attorney Eric Evans, she ran on this, and now she's in office, and she will not enforce SOAP laws because she says banishing people from those areas just does not work.
1: And what's happening is the shooting doesn't contain itself to Aurora Avenue at night where there are a bunch of businesses nearby. You've got pimps shooting at each other, racing down those side streets. And that's what has neighbors so frustrated. They're getting their homes, their fences, their outdoor furniture shot up. Just last weekend, they had two bullets nearly hit a 5-week-old baby. So residents there are just frustrated and fed up.
27: Bullets go pretty fast, and they don't really stop very quickly either.
1: All right, Luke Ducey reporting live.
2: A 19-year-old accused of shooting three people outside a Capitol Hill nightclub made his first court appearance yesterday. The shooting happened May 18th outside Cultura after what police describe as an argument between security and a group of suspects. Court documents say surveillance video shows the teen punching someone, walking away, then returning to continue the confrontation before opening fire. Three people were shot, including one victim shot in the abdomen. Prosecutors are asking for $1.5 million bail. A charging decision is expected tomorrow.
1: It's 6:33. Chris Sullivan is here with traffic on the threes.
0: And we've added 20 minutes to our drive on northbound I-5, trying to make it out of the Lacey area through JBLM. We have about 7 miles worth of off and on slowing today. And that's for everybody who, like me, forgot that the DuPont gate at JBLM is closed and will be so for construction until June 9th. I think today's the first day and people were like, oh, oops. They got to go somewhere else, so it'll probably get better from here on out. But today, the damage is done. 50 minutes plus from Olympia to Tacoma. Once you get through that, it's not too bad in Tacoma. A little slowing at the Puyallup River Bridge. And then really from 320th up past 272nd, we're really heavy already. Plus the north end, too. So already 50 minutes from Federal Way to Seattle. Probably 10 minutes slower than you expected for 6:30 in the morning. Valley Freeway, we're seeing some brake lights here and there. 45 to 48 minutes on that trip. And Rentedabel Bellevue's 25. Coming down from the north end, we do have braking past the Tulalip Outlet Mall on southbound I-5 through the merging. Give yourself a couple of extra minutes there, and then kind of a standard 50-minute trip from Everett to Seattle or Bellevue, as we're really seeing the brake lights now out of Snohomish County. 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
2: Seeing some showers in spots this morning, should dry out for the afternoon and becoming partly cloudy, 63 today. And then tomorrow and Thursday look terrific, mostly sunny, 73 tomorrow in the upper 70s Thursday, and then all the way back down to 61 on Friday. That's our next chance of showers as well. Right now in Seattle, cloudy and 52.
9: From ABC News, Wall Street Now. New U.S. missile strikes on Iran Monday have dampened hopes for an impending end to the broader conflict. As a result, oil prices have bounced nearly 3%. Benchmark Brent crude was closing in on $100 a barrel overnight. Wall Street's investors returned to the trading pit this morning, intent on continuing last week's run for the record book. The Dow cruises into the holiday shortened week higher by nearly 300 points. S&P and NASDAQ futures also were looking up. Ferrari has powered up its first all-electric car. The four-door Luce was developed with the help of iPhone designer Johnny Ive. It'll go on sale later this year for about $640,000. Shares in Ferrari fell 6% after the launch. What serves as a side hustle for many is serious business to others. Now drivers for Uber and Lyft in Massachusetts have decided to form a union. The App Drivers Union says it will represent nearly 70,000 people in collective bargaining. Jim Ryan, ABC News.
2: Consumer spending continues to support the U.S. economy, but indicators show shoppers are becoming more selective. Here's News Nation's Leo Lando.
4: Strong economic indicators like GDP growth and Nasdaq's double-digit revenue for Q1 would indicate U.S. finances are in a good place. Still, some analysts say that a volatile market, tariffs, and the war in Iran are some of the factors hurting consumer confidence. So some investors and analysts, they also warn parts of the market may be overvalued, and some are worried about AI-driven stock hype, which they say could mirror aspects of the dot-com bubble that burst in 2000.
2: Latest consumer confidence index is expected to be out today.
1: No real clarity on the status of the U.S.-Iran peace talks and the reopening of the Strait of Hormuz. ABC News business correspondent Rebecca Jarvis at a New York City gas station on how gasoline prices are doing.
10: While oil prices have dropped, it's going to take a minute to flow through to prices at the pump. And in fact, we really need to see more clarity with the Strait of Hormuz reopened for investors to feel a sense of confidence that prices will continue to trend lower. That confidence would need to show multiple tankers making it safely through the Strait of Hormuz to really send prices below $4 a gallon nationwide.
1: Right now in Washington, the average price is $5.76 a gallon, according to AAA. King County, even higher, $6.02 a gallon this morning.
2: Newsroom workers at some of the biggest papers in the state are on strike today. Reporters at the News Tribune, the Olympian, the Bellingham Herald, and the Tri-City Herald will walk off the job at 7 o'clock this morning. A one-day strike over unfair labor practices by owner McClatchy Media. The 31 union workers want fair wages and clear rules on how artificial intelligence is used in the newsrooms. They've been bargaining for a new contract for a year. Workers are also asking readers to boycott McClatchy websites and social media today.
1: The Trump administration is holding a roundtable with several states' attorneys general over concerns of fraudulent activities in federal programs. Here's News Nation's Nick Smith.
11: The order from the White House creating the task force says the goal is to improve eligibility checks and prepayment controls and share more data between federal, state, local, tribal, and territorial governments. A lot of this stems from Minnesota and the fraud cases News Nation has been reporting on. Last week, Amy Bach, the former head of the Minnesota nonprofit Feeding Our Future, was sentenced to more than 41 years in prison. Prosecutors said she helped orchestrate a $250 million fraud scheme involving federal child nutrition money during the pandemic.
1: It was one of the largest COVID-era fraud cases in the country.
2: Checking Wall Street, stocks are opening the day higher. The Dow is currently up about 154 at 50,734. S&P 500 is up 42. The Nasdaq up about 208.
1: Word here for Cairo 7. Spring showers? Yeah, right. More like spring sprinkles, downpours, hailstorms, cold snap, flooding, sometimes even a little sun. Spring in Western Washington changes day to day, even hour to hour. That's why you need experts who have decades of experience and the right tools to keep you weather ready. Watch Cairo 7 pinpoint weather forecasts in every newscast and on the Cairo 7 apps for your phone or TV.
2: 6:39 now. Sully, what's coming up in traffic?
0: We're going to take a look at the 7 mile backup on northbound I-5 getting out of Lacey. We'll tell you why next.
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1: And the most unusual slowing we have today, Charlie, is on northbound I-5 as you make your way through JBLM. We have about a 7-mile backup that extends back through Lacey. And the reason for this is the DuPont gate at JBLM is closed. It did not open after the weekend. We have a 2-week closure for construction there that started over the weekend, and it will not reopen until June 9th. And so we have about a 55-minute trip from Olympia to Tacoma, a 20-minute delay there as people are looking to use the other gates to get into JBLM. So plan on some lengthy delays there coming up from the south end. Once you're through that, it's not too bad all the way up to Tacoma, a little breaking up the hill to 18, and then Federal Way to Seattle is running right around 50 minutes. 50 is what we have as well from Puyallup to Renton. It's super slow around Auburn up into the Kent area. Just a slight gap there at freeway speed, and then you hit it again at 180th. Renton to Bellevue is running right around 25 to 28 minutes now. Even seen slowing at the north end part of that drive getting into Bellevue already. Across the lake, no problems coming down from the north end over 50 minutes from Everett to Seattle or Bellevue. Starting to really see the slowing through Canyon Park and for I-5 south of 145th. Also very heavy up through Tulalip today and trying to get down to the trestle. This report brought to you by Seattle Mariners. 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
2: Showers and spots this morning should dry out for the afternoon and become partly cloudy. 63 today, and then we're going to dry out for a couple of days tomorrow and Thursday. Mostly sunny skies, 73 tomorrow and in the upper 70s Thursday. And then here come the showers again on Friday. We'll stay mostly cloudy and much cooler, only 61 Friday. Right now in Seattle, it's cloudy and 52.
3: Coming up, President Trump is headed to the Walter Reed Medical Center for his annual physical this morning. A lot of concerns about his health. We'll check in with News Nation's Mills Hayes coming up on Seattle's Morning News.
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3: Good morning. It's 6:47. President Trump is headed to Walter Reed Army Medical Center in Maryland this morning ahead of his annual physical exam.
2: Yep, the president's health is a major question mark these days. So let's check in with News Nation correspondent Mills Hayes. And the president is about to turn 80, Mills.
12: Hi, good morning to you guys. So the president is actually at Walter Reed right now. He's there to get a medical exam. It's supposed to be a routine medical and dental evaluation, according to the White House. So he's been there now for almost an hour. He's also expected to meet with some military leaders. That's what the White House says. But of course, this is renewing some concern over his health just because his 80th birthday is weeks away on June 14th. And we do know that President Trump loves fast food. He has been known to sleep only 4 to 5 hours each night. And he even joked a couple of weeks ago about how he works out about 1 minute a day if he's lucky. But White House, they are insisting he is in excellent health, but this also is coming at a time when we've seen some headlines about potential health concerns, including, I'm sure you guys have seen the photos of the bruises on his hands that have been covered up

0: with makeup. The White House has said that that was because of taking too much aspirin and also frequent handshaking. And then also more recently, we've seen the president face some scrutiny over appearing tired or drowsy during public events and in meetings, but he's denied falling asleep, even though some people have said that he was. But his doctor and the White House, they continue to remain that he's fully fit to carry out his duties. But this is his third visit to the doctor in 13 months. He had his last physical and annual evaluation last April. And then he went back in October for a follow-up where he did have a CT scan, which some people were concerned about that. But his doctor said that it was just a preventative measure to rule out any cardiovascular issues. But there is some new polling that shows that Americans are a little bit concerned. And I will say that this polling comes from the Washington Post, ABC News, Ipsos. And what it says is that about 40% of Americans believe that the president has the mental sharpness to serve effectively, but that's actually down by about 7% from last fall. And then 44% of people who responded to the survey said that they believe he is in good enough physical health to serve, but that one is actually down 10% since September. So we'll have to wait and see what the White House says about his doctor's visit today. Typically, they don't really release a lot of information unless it's positive, but that is actually kind of standard for all presidents, not just President Trump.
1: Do we anticipate any sort of cognitive testing today, Mills?
0: They haven't said anything as far as a cognitive test. I've reached out and I'm waiting to hear back from them. But we know that the president loves to tout about how he has taken the cognitive test multiple times. And the White House has talked about how he scored 30 out of 30. He was actually at a rally a couple of days ago in New York on Friday. And he was talking about how he was telling his doctor he didn't really care about being called a tyrant or a dictator, but the one thing that he didn't want to be called was dumb. And so he said that he had taken a multiple cognitive test because of this. And he also says that he's the only president to do this. And from my research in the last couple of presidents that we've had with President Obama and with President Bush, we haven't seen them take cognitive tests, but I will say that it's typically only something that's done after someone is over 70 years old. And so we do see President Trump take these. Now, as far as if he's going to take one today, we'll have to wait and see. And we'll have to wait and see if the White House is going to say whether or not what the results are. But typically they will come out and say, you know, he aced it. He got a perfect score. So we'll have to wait and see for that.
2: We'll be watching for your updates. Thank you. 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
3: From ABC News Tech Trends. Pope Leo has released a long-awaited encyclical on artificial intelligence. It's called Magnifica Humanitas, and in it, the Pope highlights an array of concerns regarding the economic incentives of the current AI industry. In it, he calls for governments around the world to do more to regulate the development of the technology and implement protections for students. It comes after Politico reported that Amazon, Meta, and Google met with Vatican officials ahead of the encyclical's publication. And Ferrari has pulled the wraps off the Lucha, its first electric vehicle. Electric motors sit on all four wheels, good for more than 1,000 horsepower, according to the company. iPhone designer Johnny Ive was in charge of designing the car, which features disappearing taillights at the rear and an interior infotainment screen that can swivel between the driver and the passenger. Total price, €550,000, or the equivalent of $640,000. With Tech Trends, I'm Mike Dubusky, ABC News.
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5: Strap in.
3: The holiday weekend box office totals are in, with The Mandalorian and Grogu taking in $100 million over the three-day holiday weekend. The number two slot went to the surprise horror hit Obsession, with just over $30 million through Monday. That's a nearly 40% increase over its debut last weekend. And 5 weeks into its theatrical run, Michael collected another $27 million.
6: We're on a quest.
7: They're gonna die.
8: Oh, yeah.
3: A new trailer for the Big Bang Theory spinoff series, Stewart Fails to Save the Universe, shows fan favorite Will Wheaton will appear in the show, set to hit HBO Max in July. And happy birthday to Lauryn Hill. Her debut album in 1998, The Miseducation of Lauryn Hill, became the first recording by a female rapper to be certified diamond. And today, she turns 51. Mike Dubusky, ABC News.
1: 6:53 now. We check traffic on the threes. Here's Sully.
5: And the most unusual slowing of the day, the award goes to northbound I-5, trying to get through DuPont because of the closure of the DuPont gate to JBLM for construction. Two-week project now underway. We're going to see braking that begins all the way in Lacey. Give yourself 20 extra minutes on that drive to Tacoma, 50 minutes out of Olympia. And then you have a relatively standard day. Tacoma up the hill to Federal Way. We're going to see brake lights here and there. Give yourself 20 to Federal Way. Federal Way to Seattle's running around 50 minutes. Under 50, but not by much, from Puyallup to Renton. Brake lights there by Pacific through Auburn. Little gap through Kent, and then a little bit more at the north end. And then Renton to Bellevue's running around 25, 26 minutes. Want to thank our good friend Rich. Let me know that we do have a crash involving a semi. Was in the center lane. Now it's over to the right-hand side. We're in Renton, southbound 405, right at Talbot. Everything over to be kind of, it looks like, the exit there, the exit ramp. So plan on some delays again. That's southbound. Lake Bridges, fine. Coming down from the north end, standard day in Marysville. A little bit 204 and 2 trying to get to the east end of the trestle, but nothing unusual. And then we have about an hour drive already from Everett into the Bellevue area. And of course,
6: it's a reminder that, yes, it doesn't get there very often. And only when it really has to.
5: After the Memorial Day off, we're up to the $15 mark already early on southbound 405 out of Linwood. I-5 a little faster than that to corridor by about 10 minutes. It's Everett to Bellevue, Everett to Seattle of about 50. 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
2: Seeing a few showers in spots this morning. It should dry out by afternoon. Partly cloudy in 63. And then tomorrow and Thursday look great. Lots of sunshine. 73 tomorrow, 77 Thursday. And then we'll cloud up again on Friday and likely see some showers again. Only 61 Friday. Right now in Seattle, cloudy and 52.
1: We're learning new details about a triple shooting at a nightclub in Capitol Hill over the weekend. 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
9: A full closure now, southbound 509 at Alexander Avenue.
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2: ABC News, I'm Sherry Preston. Attacks in the middle of a ceasefire in the Middle East. The Pentagon says it launched strikes on missile launch sites in Iran, even as talks between the U.S. and Iran continue. ABC News Chief Global Affairs Anchor Martha Raddatz.
22: Days of talks, which we've had days of talks before, it's over and over, it repeats itself. The thing that's astonishing to me is those so-called defensive strikes. Of course, we all heard they had obliterated these missile sites, that all of that was not a threat anymore because we had gotten rid of the Navy and everything else.
2: Runoff election day in Texas, and the big one is on the Republican side of the Senate race. Incumbent John Cornyn faces Attorney General Ken Paxton. He has the backing of President Trump. Thousands of people getting to go home in Southern California, with emergency officials now saying there is no more threat of a large explosion at an Orange County chemical storage tank. Two kids among the four dead after a train hit a school bus in Belgium. This is ABC News. There's a desperate search underway for seven people trapped inside an underwater cave. They've been trapped there for the past week in the southeastern Asian country of Laos. ABC's Sophie Flay has more.
23: Some 100 first responders are now joining the rescue effort, navigating narrow passages just 2 feet wide and recesses filled with muddy water. Mama. Among the rescuers, the divers who famously helped rescue children from a cave in Thailand in 2018. Back then, it took more than 2 weeks to rescue a dozen boys and their soccer coach trapped in a deep cave. Eventually, the boys had to be sedated, put in scuba gear, and taken out one by one while unconscious.
2: Musician Sonny Rollins has died. From his 1956 breakthrough album, Saxophone Colossus, he performed the tenor sax for more than 50 years, had been in poor health recently, died at his home in Woodstock, New York at age 95. Sherry Preston, ABC News.
1: 7:02, here's what's happening. The Pierce County Sheriff's Office is searching for the people who robbed and killed a 17-year-old boy in Parkland. Investigators say Braylon Diaz was shot to death in front of his girlfriend.
2: A 19-year-old accused of shooting three people outside a Capitol Hill nightclub made his first court appearance yesterday. Prosecutors asking for $1.5 million bail, with a charging decision expected tomorrow.
1: Chelan County's government shut down this morning after a malware attack knocked out networks, computers, and phones. An update on when services come back is expected today.
2: Union journalists at four McClatchy newspapers walking off the job right now. Workers at the News Tribune, the Olympian, the Bellingham Herald, and the Tri-City Herald want better pay and clear rules around AI.
1: And the Mariners are ruling. Seattle hammered the A's 9-2 last night. Four home runs. Game two tonight in Sacramento.
2: It's 7:03. Time for a check on traffic. We do that every 10 minutes. And here's Chris Sullivan.
5: And we are 20 minutes behind schedule. Certainly not rolling on northbound I-5 as we make our way through the Lacey area up through JBLM because the DuPont gate at JBLM remains closed. It's closed for construction. Two-week project underway. Today's the first day, and I think a lot of people didn't realize that. Kind of caught me off guard, too. But maybe tomorrow will be better. Bottom line, 50 minutes to make it from Olympia to Tacoma. Some brake lights up the Fife Hill, and then Federal Way to Seattle's running right around 50 minutes, maybe a little more, off and on braking, just a little gap through South Center up towards the beginnings of the Boeing Field area. Northbound 167, off and on slow through Auburn, all the way up through Kent, past 277, actually. So 50 minutes for you guys. Rented to Bellevue's 40. Not only are we slow all the way up through 44th, but also at the north end. Coming southbound on I-405, we're seeing things improve now that this crash involving a semi is over to the right shoulder. Again, that's southbound 405 right at Talbot. Coming down from the north end, you've got an hour from Everett to Bellevue and about 50 minutes from Everett to Seattle. 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
1: At 7:04, Seattle police have arrested the man wanted in a triple shooting outside a Capitol Hill nightclub.
2: In court documents, investigators say they saw the suspect get into a fight, then pull out a gun and start firing.
1: Cairo News Radio's Luke Ducey is here with details on that arrest.
3: He is 19 years old, from Tacoma, has not been charged yet, but he's in jail right now on $1.5 million bail. Police detective from Seattle, Brian Pritchard, told me surveillance video showed last week this suspect was outside a nightclub, got into a fist fight with the victim. And then this is what happened, according to Pritchard.
6: As suspects were leaving, at least one of them fired shots back toward the club.
3: And court documents, police say they knew the suspect. They recognized him, apparently, according to officers. They arrested him just 2 weeks ago for possession of a firearm. Two other victims were shot outside that nightclub as well. All the victims are recovering right now. We expect charges could be filed by early as tomorrow.
1: Luke Ducey reporting live. It's 7:05.
2: The Pierce County Sheriff's Office is still searching for suspects and surveillance footage after a 17-year-old boy was shot and killed during a robbery in Parkland Sunday. Here's Cairo 7 TV's Brooke Griffin with the update.
7: Cairo 7 was there as the girlfriend and her family created a small memorial saying they loved the victim and he had just spent all weekend with them. Neighbors say watching the families cry on this scene was difficult. Deputies tell us this is life-changing for everyone involved.
24: We have two families' lives that have been completely flipped upside down right now. Just being on the scene last night was emotional for everybody that was responding.
7: Today, deputies say they want homeowners from Highway 512 all the way to Washington High School to send in video that could help them.
2: And the victim has been identified as Braylon Diaz.
1: A Skagit County man is accused of sexually assaulting a woman he met on Tinder. Here's Cairo 7 TV's Lindsay Sheldon.
25: The Everett Herald reports a 29-year-old man went on a date with a 27-year-old woman who's in a wheelchair and has limited mobility. The woman says she couldn't get away or fight off the suspect, according to documents obtained by the Herald. Mill Creek police say there may have been other women who have also been victims of that same suspect. He's currently in the Snohomish County Jail on a $102,000 bail.
2: A nearly 4-year-old cold case in Vancouver, BC has investigators turning to Washington and Oregon for help. A woman found near Spanish Banks in 2022 has never been identified. Detective Rebecca Mattson with Vancouver Police says new testing of her sweater uncovered pollen.
26: She was newly arrived here. At least that sweater hadn't been out and about enough to pick up pollen, but it had pollen on it that showed she had previously been in the Pacific Northwest.
2: She was found with an inflatable kayak and insulin. An autopsy shows she died from anaphylaxis, not foul play. No missing person report has ever matched her.
4: Keeping you informed since 1974.
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1: Well, good morning. Tuesday, May 26th. Charlie Harger here along with Manda Factor.
2: Chris Sullivan is here watching traffic every 10 minutes. Producer David Burbank in the studio with us. And that's Nick Kreischer running the board and picking the music.
1: All right. Well, we get through the showers today in the morning. Tomorrow it gets nice and sunny in 70s. We'll talk about that with Nick Allard coming up in just a few moments.
2: Also coming up, our weekly chat with Leland Vittert, host of On Balance, which airs weeknights on News Nation. We'll ask Leland about the latest developments in the war with Iran.
1: And in today's 735 commentary, what is the solution to Washington's broken tax system? Well, a lot of different opinions. I'll talk about those at 735.
2: It's 708. Some people who live near Aurora Avenue in North Seattle say they had no choice. They had to block off their streets for safety.
8: These barriers, while not perfect, are honestly the most reasonable solution.
2: They blocked off three streets. This comes after 95 shootings in the past 2 years. The most recent was Saturday morning near the Burgermaster at 98th and Aurora, where police recovered 40 shell casings.
8: If these aren't taken down by people that are angry at these barriers, it's most likely going to be taken down by the city. It's just only a matter of time.
2: Seattle Mayor Katie Wilson says police are increasing emphasis patrols and deploying its gun violence reduction unit.
1: Chelan County government offline this morning after a malware attack forced officials to shut down all networks and phone lines. The attack was discovered yesterday morning. County says the full extent of the damage still unknown. While IT crews work to contain the breach, county services are limited. Leaders expect to share more information today.
2: A suspended Longview superintendent faced a judge Friday, one day after her arrest tied to the Mark Morris High School sexual misconduct case. According to the Times, prosecutors say Karen Cloninger discouraged staff from reporting allegations, told them not to put anything in writing, and withheld key information from investigators. Her bail was set at $5,000. A no-contact order now prevents her from interacting with students or witnesses. The district has hired an outside investigator. Several employees connected to the case are now on leave.
1: Newsroom workers at some of the biggest newspapers in the state are on strike today. Reporters at the Tacoma News Tribune, the Olympian, the Bellingham Herald, and the Tri-City Herald walked off the job at 7 this morning. It's a one-day strike over unfair labor practices, they claim, by owner McClatchy Media. The 31 union workers want fair wages and clear rules on how artificial intelligence is used in their newsroom. They've been bargaining for a new contract for a year. Workers are also asking readers to boycott McClatchy websites and social media today.
2: Grant County detectives are working to learn more about the death of a man whose body was found Sunday night at Summer Falls. The coroner's office says they're confident the remains belong to 39-year-old Anthony Mann, a missing man from Moses Lake since May 15th. His van was found days later near an irrigation canal upstream from the falls. Mann's family was notified yesterday. An autopsy will be performed this week. Detectives say the case remains under investigation, but no foul play is suspected.
1: A suspect is in custody connected to a deadly stabbing in Tacoma. Tacoma police say officers found a man with a stab wound on Sunday night around 8:30. They later traced the incident to the 1200 block of South M Street. Detectives are treating the case as a homicide, and they spent quite a while there gathering evidence at the scene.
2: It is day two of what law enforcement calls the 100 deadliest days for fatal traffic accidents. Cairo 7 TV's Ranji Sinha reports data from Washington State Patrol shows more than 24,000 crashes have happened so far this year.
9: The goal is to survive the summer driving and reduce the amount of crashes across the state. Teens between 16 and 18 have a fatal crash rate almost three times higher than drivers 20 and older. The State Patrol says the months of June, July, and August have been severe for traffic deaths. Now, in total, the Transportation Safety Commission says more than 1,200 lives were lost over summer since 2018.
1: Well, let's hope they're rolling, because the Mariners begin this week with a resounding win in Sacramento as the team takes down the A's 9-2. It was a unique evening on the mound for Seattle. Starting pitchers Luis Castillo and Bryce Miller teamed up for a piggyback pitching strategy, both pitchers combining for a dominant 10 strikeout performance.
10: Here's the pitch. Strike three called. Four-seamer crackling over the edge. The sixth strikeout for Luis Castillo. The Castillo flex once again. He has been on his game tonight against the A's. Six punch outs, no runs allowed through four.
1: Okay, so that brings the Mariners within a game and a half of the lead in the division. David, I don't understand what a piggyback pitching strategy is. Help me understand.
11: It was not something I was super familiar with before either, but as we've talked to Rick Riz in the past, so with Bryce Miller coming back from injury, Luis Castillo actually improving quite a bit on his pitching. Now we have six starters. Usually you would be lucky to have five really good starters. So now that kind of opens up all sorts of options. We saw Luis Castillo coming out of the bullpen in past games. Now this piggybacking, basically just no relievers having to come in. Luis Castillo doing the first bit of the game, Bryce Miller coming in and doing the rest of the game. And it worked very well, as you saw.
1: All right. Well, Emerson Hancock will take the mound for Seattle tonight. You can follow every pitch, 640 on our sister station, 710 Seattle Sports.
2: I feel I'm being mocked for my optimism. I'm the one who wrote the Mariners are rolling.
1: I want them to be rolling. They're within a game and a half.
5: I'm not sure if you can be rolling after one game.
2: They blew them away.
5: You win 10 in a row. That's rolling.
2: They rolled through nine innings.
1: And you know what?
5: That's how bad our expectations are.
1: When we win 10 in a row, you will be like, Charlie was right when he said they're rolling.
2: They're rolling. It's 7:13. Let's move along, shall we? Time for a check on the forecast. For that, we bring in Cairo 7 TV's Nick Allard.
12: So am I rolling?
2: No, you are always rolling.
12: I'm so okay. I just need the boundaries, the what have yous. A lot of old strings running around old Duder's brain here, so I'm not sure what's happening. But I can tell you, we are going to find some definitely showers to start the day, and then increasing sunshine and a lot of it too. You're going to see beautiful weather later today. So count on seeing a little bit of sun by say midday, with still a few lingering showers around say maybe Tacoma, Olympia, Seattle, Shelton, but then increasing sun everywhere this afternoon. So it's just a little bit to start the day. It's been a couple hundredths of an inch, and I only expect maybe another couple hundredths of an inch. So I don't think you're going to see a whole lot of rain today. It's just some light stuff to get the day going, and then sunshine this afternoon. Now, tomorrow, I think we have low to mid 70s with plenty of sunshine, and then we have upper 70s and lower 80s for Thursday. And then after that, we really do cool off by Friday. We're down to the low 60s again. Same thing Saturday. I think Friday is the day we'll see a couple pockets with showers here and there. And then Sunday and Monday, back to sun. So really, to summarize that, I think I'm rolling, which is good. Well, I'm not really sure if that's a good or bad thing, but I like it.
2: You're rocking and rolling.
12: Oh, my God. Nah. You got to warn me to sit down before you tell me to do that.
2: Right now it's Seattle. We have cloudy skies. It's 51.
5: Yeah, Rick, Nick is the Blutarski of meteorology.
1: Yes, yes.
5: Always rolling.
12: Hello.
1: Let's check in with Sully.
5: That was a deep cut, by the way.
12: Yeah, it was. I got it, though.
5: Thank you.
12: Hello.
2: I didn't, but okay.
12: It's Animal House.
5: Thank you.
2: Okay.
1: Yes. I've already tossed you, Sully.
5: Oh, so I guess I better go. I better roll. Looking at northbound I-5, we are struggling through DuPont with a 20-minute delay. JBLM gate at DuPont closed for construction, so plan on big-time delays out of Lacey. Then not too bad through Tacoma and up the Fife Hill to 18 is manageable. Federal Way to Seattle's just under an hour. Then Puyallup to Renton about 50 minutes, maybe 52 minutes, depending on how you hit it. Renton to Bellevue about 35 now with the brake lights up past I-90 as well. Well, coming down from the north end, we're not too bad in Marysville or across the trestle, but boy, about an hour drive from Everett to Bellevue, 55 Everett to Seattle, and the eastbound direction of 18 is struggling over Tiger Mountain, but nothing overly so. Cairo News Radio real-time traffic, I'm Chris Sullivan.
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1: 7:16 now. 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Leland, good morning. Great to have you back with us today. I thought we would start with what you've been talking about in your War Notes newsletter, the situation in Iran. We're getting some mixed signals here. What is your take as these peace negotiations are underway?
13: Well, we're a lot farther away, I think, than President Trump and his team would like to be. And what you're seeing evolve is a understanding of where the White House wants to end up and why. In order to win this, in the eyes of the American people, the White House thinks they need three things. They need the uranium to come out or be destroyed, the enriched uranium the Iranians have. They need the Strait of Hormuz to reopen for gas prices to come down, and they need to somehow have some kind of capitulation outside from Iran. With those three things, they can spin, and perhaps rightly so, that this was a real win for America. The sacrifices, the blood, the treasure, the gas prices we have all been paying are all worth it. And if they can get all of those things, they can declare victory. And that, I think, is what you're seeing President Trump want to do.
2: I'm struggling to understand how we can say that there is a ceasefire in effect when they're trading strikes.
13: Well, it's a reasonable point. That said, I've been in a lot of Middle East ceasefires where there are skirmishes. I've been in a lot of Middle East ceasefires where there is a small faction that is causing problems, and that sort of both sides agree that that faction will be dealt with differently than the overall picture. There's no question that we're not in a full-scale force-on-force war with the Iranians anymore. Not that the U.S. wouldn't win that, but it's certainly a very different feel, I think, than the original war where you had drone strikes and missile strikes going into Arab countries, into Israel, into U.S. bases, and the U.S. bombing Iran on an hourly basis.
1: President is getting some pressure from his right flank, including Ted Cruz, Secretary of State, former Secretary Mike Pompeo. What are we hearing from that side of the aisle?
13: Yeah, Charlie, I think it's a great point. I don't know whether any more right and left kind of matter, whether Ted Cruz is really to the right of Donald Trump or is he more hawkish but more conservative fiscally. I have no idea about the spectrum part, but what I can tell you is you identified, I think, the biggest issue for this White House, which is that Republican senators, be it Ted Cruz and Lindsey Graham on Iraq, or Iran, be it Tom Tillis and Cornyn and others on the weaponization fund, the $1.76 billion or the $1 billion ballroom fund or anything else, Republican senators are no longer afraid to buck President Trump and to publicly challenge him. That's a change. And for a guy who's sitting on a very slim majority going into the midterms, that's a very scary place to be. And it is certainly imperiling all the things the president needs to get done. He needs Supreme Court justices if somebody resigns. He definitely needs some cabinet picks from both for the attorney general, now for the director of national intelligence, others possibly to come confirmed. And he wants to try to get these last few funding bills over before potentially Republicans lose the Senate.
2: Since you mentioned midterms, let's talk about Texas. A lot of coverage of the primary runoff election taking place there. What's the importance there?
13: Well, the importance is the completely self-inflicted wound of Republicans. John Cornyn was going to win re-election in a walk in Texas. And because President Trump doesn't like John Cornyn because of Cornyn's past votes and speaking out against Trump, Trump endorsed a guy named Ken Paxton, who's the morally and ethically challenged attorney general in Texas. And I mean, as generous as I can, I see Charlie giggling when I said morally challenged attorney general to run. So there was a bruising primary, which in primary election, which cost $100 million for Republicans. Now there is this runoff today that you guys pointed out in which Paxton will almost certainly win because he got the Trump endorsement. And then Paxton goes up against James Tallarico, who's a very charismatic, very popular Democrat that has a chance to win. And even if he's not going to win, he is going to force Republicans to spend $150 million in Texas that they could have spent elsewhere in Michigan or in Ohio or in Maine, North Carolina, and all because President Trump wanted to sort of settle this personal score with John Cornyn.
1: Is this different than, say, the Beto O'Rourke run for Senate back a few cycles back in terms of Democrats get very excited about a progressive candidate and they think they can turn Texas purple?
13: Well, remember that Beto O'Rourke got within 2 points of Ted Cruz. And there's reasons to think Texas has moved potentially more purple since then. Is the Texas turning blue or purple the pot of gold at the end of the rainbow? Yes. That said, if you look on Polymarker or Kalshi, so the prediction markets where people are betting on this, it's 55-45 right now that a Democrat wins in Texas. That's real. You'd probably rather be Republicans, but that doesn't mean as a Republican you should sleep easy. And the second part, I think, you know, yes, it may be a Democratic pipe dream, but if the Democrats can force Republicans, whose only advantage right now is a money advantage, to spend $100 million or $200 million in Texas, that significantly curtails money they could spend other places.
2: Leland, we're almost out of time, about 30 seconds left. But in your war notes last week, you were highlighting the growing campaign of former reality TV star Spencer Pratt. Does he have a chance in L.A.?
13: Yes. And it's all any of my friends wanted to talk about this weekend, which I think tells you a lot.
1: Leland, last thing. I've always enjoyed having you on because you don't have the news anchor hair in the morning. But look at you now. You look like a million
2: bucks.
1: Look at that. Can you tell what product you use? Because I need some tips here.
13: Yes, and I've tried to reach out to them to see if they'd like to sponsor me because it's at least a little bit expensive. It is called Duke Cannon Anchorman Pomade, available on Amazon. No joke, my mother got it for me as a gag gift one Christmas. It was in my stocking, and it is fabulous, and I use it every morning. If anybody from Duke Cannon's listening.
1: Okay. Are you the guy who won like a best hair contest when you were in local news?
13: Yeah. When I was in local news. And you know, that's one thing, like, no matter what else I do in my career, can question presidents, cover riots, save small children. I will always be known as the guy who won best hair.
2: The good hair guy. Leland, thank you so much. We appreciate you.
13: See you guys. Appreciate you.
1: 7:23 now. We need to check traffic every 10 minutes on the threes. I'm going to open my Amazon card right now. Sully, you are
14: it's not as expensive as Leland says. He said it was expensive.
1: Yeah.
14: I was like, are you kidding me? This is about average. Like $12.
1: Oh,
14: for 4.6 ounce of News Anchor Classic Pomade from Duke Cannon. If you want to look that up. Yeah, I mean, that's less than I pay for my J. Crew.
1: Will I look like Leland, though?
14: No, you'll look like Duke Cannon Anchorman.
2: I wonder how it smells.
14: Mm. Ooh, I don't know. I'll let you. Does your Amazon cart have smell? Mine doesn't. But you have Anchorman hair. Let's look at the drive now. We are struggling out of Lacey, getting up through DuPont. That's because the JBLM DuPont gate is closed for construction. Today's day one of that, and I think a lot of people didn't realize that. We're at 55 minutes from Olympia to Tacoma. That is a 20-plus minute delay over what you might have expected. Pierce County does have braking here and there, but it's manageable. Then Federal Way to Seattle's up to about an hour. Bumper to bumper through the Kent Devoins Road, then it eases a bit, and then for the beginnings of Boeing Field on up, it's pretty heavy. Looking at Renton to Bellevue now, over 40 minutes, bumper to bumper from Renton all the way up past 44th. Just a slight gap, and then a little bit more over I-90. Behind that on the Valley Freeway, we've got ourselves about 50 minutes, maybe more, at least a half an hour out of the Auburn area, so not great for you guys. Coming down from the north end, not bad in Marysville, but boy, westbound across the trestles, slow. So is 204 and 2, just getting to the trestle, and then you've got about an hour and 10 from Everett to Bellevue, an hour from Everett to Seattle. So as yesterday was nice, today is naughty. I'm already thinking about Christmas. 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
2: Never know where that brain of yours is going to take us.
14: 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Or my mouth is going to stop it from coming out.
2: Showers this morning. Partly cloudy for the afternoon. 63. And then really nice for tomorrow and Thursday. Sunshine 73 tomorrow. Thursday will be in the upper 70s. Right now 51 in Seattle.
1: Coming up, Cairo News Radio's Luke Ducey. Details on that outrage along Aurora Avenue in North Seattle. And in the 735 commentary, why it seems that Democrats in Olympia are seeing a very different number in the state budget than some of us taxpayers who are fronting the bill. That's coming up at 735.
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1: Good morning. It's 7:30. A group of residents in North Seattle are going to extremes in the name of keeping their neighborhood safe from ongoing gun violence.
2: After 95 shootings in the last 2 years, they installed large steel planters over the weekend to block the streets because they say city leaders aren't doing enough.
1: And joining us with the latest, here's Cairo News Radio's Luke Ducey.
30: Yeah, Charlie and Amanda, every single week in this neighborhood, just off of Aurora Avenue North near North 98th Street, residents say this happens. I mean, imagine that. Just a block off of Aurora, you're in your house and you hear that every single week. Well, a lot of times they say it's a shootout between pimps on their streets in a prostitution turf war. Last week, Jake told Cairo 7 TV bullets hit his house and just missed his newborn.
31: Could have lost my six-week-old beautiful baby boy.
30: Well, Mike says enough is enough. He claims after the shooting last summer, a shooting that is, the Seattle Department of Transportation said they'd close several streets to block traffic from Aurora heading into their neighborhoods. And the mayor's office, though, never gave SDOT that order. So they blocked the streets themselves this past weekend. And he wonders if they will last.
8: If these aren't taken down by people that are angry at these barriers, it's most likely going to be taken down by the city. It's just only a matter of time.
30: It could be. I mean, there's also a letter attached to those roadblocks that says they're there to protect their families, their homes, and their livelihoods. After Saturday's shooting, Mayor Katie Wilson said police are immediately increasing patrols in that area. But this is the same area where the city implemented the SOAP law, which stands for stay out of areas of prostitution. It bans people arrested in those areas connected to prostitution and creates higher penalties if they return. You'll remember City Attorney Eric Evans says they're not going to enforce SOAP laws because they say that banishing people does not work. This most recent shooting there happened Saturday morning, however. Amanda and Charlie near the Burgermaster in 98th and Aurora, where police recovered, get this, 40 shell casings.
1: Luke Ducey reporting live. 7:32 now. Los Angeles mayoral candidate Spencer Pratt is saying what he'd do with that city's homeless population if he wins office.
4: These people, when I unplug them and say we're not taking our tax money anymore, they're all going to Seattle where the mayor will welcome them. These are products to a lot of people. So the people that want to keep doing drugs and live on the sidewalk, there a lot of these people are going to leave.
1: In an interview with ABC7, the former reality TV star says most people living on LA streets are battling addiction, not homelessness. Last week, the Seattle City Council passed new rules allowing major expansions at transitional housing sites.
2: It's 7:33. That's time for a check on traffic. We do that every 10 minutes for you. What's up, Sully?
5: Well, it's a typical heavy Tuesday out there, especially for anybody who may have had yesterday off. Maybe they have to get into the office today. We're running behind just about everywhere, but by far the worst is the northbound I-5 drive getting from Lacey through JBLM. We have a solid 6-mile backup there that extends up past DuPont. It's about an hour to make the drive from Olympia to Tacoma. And the reason, the DuPont gate to JBLM is closed. It's closed for construction, and it's going to be that way until June 9th. Today's day one. I think a lot of people weren't aware that this was happening, and so that's why we're seeing the extra braking there as people are looking for other ways into the base. Once you're through that, the rest of Pierce County is relatively normal, and then Federal Way to Seattle's about an hour. We got about 55 minutes now from Puyallup to Renton. Very slow out of Auburn. 35 minutes to get you up into Renton. That's just 10 minutes behind just on that portion alone. And then Renton to Bellevue's 45. Lake Bridges, still fine. Coming down from Marysville, getting better. The trestle's trying to get better. But boy, then you've got about an hour and 15-minute trip from Everett to Bellevue and about an hour and five from Everett to Seattle. So not a great day out there. Plus, we have a little bit of weather. Cairo News Radio real-time traffic. I'm Chris Sullivan.
2: Oh, weather, you say? Yes, we do have some showers this morning. Partly cloudy by afternoon, though. We should dry out, 63 the high. Tomorrow, mostly sunny, 73, warming to 77 on Thursday. And then Friday, pretty drastic change. We'll stay mostly cloudy with rain returning and a high of only 61. Right now in Seattle, it's cloudy and 51.
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1: Time for the 7:35 commentary. Remember that dress photo from 2015, the one that broke the internet for about a week? Half the people who looked at it saw blue and black. The other half saw white and gold. Same photo, same pixels, completely different realities, depending on who was looking. Well, I've been thinking about that dress a lot this week. Andrew Villeneuve of the Northwest Progressive Institute published a lengthy rebuttal to commentaries I've done on the state budget and to remarks made recently by former Democratic Governor Christine Gregoire. In it, he says Gregoire, the Seattle Times editorial board, and I are irresponsibly comparing the state budget between eras. Irresponsible. Not wrong, not mistaken. Irresponsible. For the record, Andrew has been on Seattle's Morning News and has made this exact argument directly to our audience. His argument is that Washington's budget is actually shrinking, not growing. The way he measures it, you take what the state spends and divide it by our combined personal incomes. By that yardstick, the number has gone down since 2005. The Office of Financial Management publishes it. The math checks out. But here's where the dress changes color for me. The math assumes that when the economy grows, government is automatically entitled to grow with it. Amazon has a monster year. Microsoft has a monster year. People at the top make more money. And the state's share should go up, too. If the budget does not keep pace with how rich the state is getting, progressives call that austerity. I'd be curious whether that logic runs in reverse. Let's say, a major employee moved headquarters out of state, or Washington's economy shrinks by 5%. Would they support cutting the budget by 5%? I suspect the answer is no. And that tells me something about how the metric is being used. Greg Rush said the state does not have a revenue problem. It has a spending problem. She pointed out the new 9.9% millionaire income tax and the estate tax bumped from 20 to 35%. She warned that the wealthy are already leaving. When they leave, she said, they stop paying capital gains. They stop giving to philanthropy. They stop investing here. And Gregoire is not some anti-tax crusader. This was a former Democratic governor telling Democrats to look at the numbers and listen to the warning bells. Well, this is how a lot of moderates see it. They can believe the tax code is broken and still wonder whether Olympia is making the problem worse. The budget was $33 billion when Gregoire left office in 2013. It's roughly $80 billion today. The same state that says it needs this money is also writing checks the rest of us might have to cash. Transportation projects that run late and over budget, ferries that need a rescue plan, schools that keep asking for more while families ask why the test results aren't any better. Homelessness programs that cost a fortune and still leave tents on the sidewalk. Public employee costs keep climbing, and debt that stays right here, even if the wealthiest taxpayers do not. I suspect Andrew and I agree on a lot, and this one thing as well. Washington's tax code is broken. He sees a state starved of resources. Gregoire, a lot of Washingtonians, see a state collecting more than ever and still asking for more. Telling someone whose property tax, sales tax, gas bill, and grocery bill have all gone up that an $80 billion budget is actually leaner than the old $33 billion budget is a hard sell at the kitchen table. Regular people do not live inside budget ratios. They live inside monthly bills. They know what they paid 5 years ago. They know what they pay now. Same dress, different color. And that's the 735 commentary for Tuesday, May 26, 2026. You can text your thoughts to the Muckleshoot Casino and Resort text line, 888-973-5476. You can join the chat on our YouTube Live at Cairo News Radio, and you can leave a comment at mynorthwest.com.
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2: It's 7:39. What's coming up in traffic?
5: Well, we're going to take a look at the 25-minute delay on northbound I-5 getting through JBLM, and we'll talk.
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1: 7:43 now, we check traffic on the threes. They're having an argument whether it's blue and black or white and gold.
2: Totally blue.
5: Still white and gold to
1: Amanda
5: me.
1: Thinks we're messing with her. No. We're not messing with her.
5: White.
1: It's white and gold.
5: As I just said off the air, stop it, you broke my brain again. When was that? When did that come out last? Original was 2016?
1: Like, yeah, 11 years ago.
5: Yeah, okay,
1: like
5: my brain
1: that.
5: Was broken then. Now it's broken again. Still gold white. Okay, we have a 20 to 25 minute delay on northbound I-5 getting out of Lacey through JBLM. The reason, the DuPont gate is closed for construction. And so a lot of people who may not have realized that was happening are stuck there trying to find a different way. You add that to the normal folks who aren't going through JBLM, and we just have a heavy drive that's close to an hour from Olympia to Tacoma. And then after that, it's not too bad in South Tacoma. There's a little slowing on eastbound 16, a little bit up I-5 and Fife, but really manageable.

0: bad in South Tacoma. There's a little slowing on eastbound 16, a little bit up by 5 and 5, but really manageable in Pierce County. And then you have an hour drive, Federal Way to Seattle. It's about 10 minutes slow, about 55 minutes, maybe a little more from Puyallup to Renton. That drive is about 10 minutes behind schedule. Super thick up past 277 coming up out of the Auburn area. And then Renton to Bellevue, we've got about 45 minutes. It's about a 5 to 8 minute delay there. Across the lake, we're still okay. Southbound I-5, about an hour and 20 now from Everett to Bellevue. An hour of that just from Linwood. We have heavy braking now through Kirkland as well. About 20 minutes faster on southbound I-5. It's about an hour total from Everett into Seattle. Cairo News Radio real-time traffic. I'm Chris Sullivan.
1: A few showers around this morning. 63 hour high today. We should see partly cloudy skies by afternoon and then a really nice couple of days. Tomorrow, 73 in the sunshine. 77 Thursday and then Friday. Here come the showers again. We'll be much cooler. About 61 with mostly cloudy skies. Right now in Seattle, we have cloudy skies and 51.
2: All right, Sully, you have a choke point coming up.
0: Yeah, we're going to take a look at changes coming up again for drivers who use eastbound 18 to Montlake. We'll break it down next.
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2: go. Well, getting to the U-Dub from eastbound 520 is changing this weekend.
1: Yep, a new temporary off-ramp is opening after a weekend closure, and Sully is here to tell us about it.
0: And this is going to make it very difficult for people going from I-5 to eastbound 520 to try to get off at Montlake, because they're going to have a little less room to do it come next Monday. The Washington Department of Transportation is opening a new temporary off-ramp to Montlake.
9: They are shifting the off-ramp to Montlake to a new location. And the reason why they need to do that is just to expand the work zones as we continue building this project.
0: If you're looking at our YouTube live feed, you could see that it's basically going to be cutting in through the middle of where the traffic is going. On that video, you could see the traffic going. Then you have that little open space. That's going to be the new temporary ramp. And then off to the right, you see the platform for them building the new Portage Bay overpass. WashDOT Steve Pierce says drivers will be exiting eastbound 520 a little sooner than they do today. Now, the ramp is actually a straighter shot to Montlake, taking drivers off the freeway, as I said, right there by the new Portage Bay platform bridge.
9: It is actually a little bit straighter than it is now. It's still a one-lane exit like it is now. It will be. And then once you get a little bit further up the off-ramp, it'll go into other lanes.
0: And even though this is a temporary ramp, it's actually a little bit bigger. You can handle a few more cars in that queuing area. So that should help up the daily backups there. It's also, we're hoping that it will really only take drivers one time through it to get it.
9: About 14,000 a day are exiting as they go eastbound between I-5 and Montlake. So a good percentage of people are exiting there.

0: It's just going to be a new exit. And as usual, if we stripe it right, and we will, people will be able to use that new off-ramp.
1: And it's really simple, and not to be condescending, but your first time through it, just follow the car in front of you, give yourself plenty of room.
0: I think the challenge might be if you're coming from northbound I-5 to eastbound 520, you'll have just a little bit less time to be able to merge to your right to get to Montlake.
1: Now, to make all this happen, WashDOT will be closing eastbound 520 from I-5 to the east side all weekend long. That closure starts late Friday night, will last through early Monday morning. Drivers will also not be able to access eastbound 520 from Montlake either. That entire ramp system is going to be closed down for the weekend. But that's not the last big closure for Montlake coming up this summer. We've got a doozy coming up later this summer. With the drivers on that new temporary off-ramp to Montlake as of next week, the contractor needs to tear down the old one.
0: If you look at it from here, you can see the existing ramp that drivers are using. That needs to be removed so that we can start shifting things around to create a work zone. So that's going to be a pretty high impact. We're looking at probably August, a 7-day closure.
1: Put that on the calendar, a full week-long, 7-day closure of the Montlake ramp system coming in August. That is going to have significant impact. Now, we don't know, my best guess, and I'm hoping they'll wait till after Seafair to do this. But then again, that also comes with the beginnings of, you know, the Seahawks and things, pregame, preseason stuff and whatnot. So we'll be watching that really, really closely. By the way, we have about 5 more years of construction between Montlake over to I-5 as they continue to finish things there. They're building 2 new bridges over the Portage Bay area there, plus that new lid over Montlake. And if you guys haven't walked up there or driven up just north of the station there, they've taken down all the vegetation there. They're really getting to work on what is going to be, a 1.5-acre lid there over the top of the freeway just above the station here.
2: Sully, I seem to remember when I was a field reporter, you and I being out on the 520 bridge as it was under construction. When did this project get underway?
1: I can check the date for you, but it's been at least 20 years. Oh, by the time we're all said and done. Because people forget, if they've moved here and have moved to, say, Kirkland, they have no idea what 520 look like west of 405. They've widened that whole area. They've added HOV lanes there. They've added new ramps to 405. Then they moved over a little bit further to the west, did widen the freeway there through Medina and Hunts Point, and then they started building the brand new floating bridge that went across. Then they had to take down the old bridge. Then they built Montlake, and they built the lid there. Now they're going to Portage Bay. They're doing it in segments, as the money comes in. But it'll be probably more than 20. I remember you and I sitting there kind of on the, probably, I think it would have been on the Medina side looking over the overpass, looking west as they were, maybe starting the toll or starting the bridge construction there. If you think about it, I know people used to laugh about, Tacoma, and I-5 in Tacoma has been under construction for 20, 25 years. And it was until they finished up about 2 years ago. Now JBLM's doing its thing. But this is more than 2 decades worth of work going over 520.
3: If you've never walked across it, it is a really cool walk.
2: Mm.
1: I'll take your word on that. I don't want to drive that far, much less walk.
3: Okay, never mind.
1: But I've heard it's really nice, especially during the summer. I have to wait to find out to see, because one of the selling points of the new Montlake lid was they have that new pedestrian and bike off ramp that takes you down past the old.
4: I used it yesterday.
1: Okay, past the old Mohai, right down there. We had joked when that was opening up that I think people are going to do a lot of engagement or wedding style photos there if you're UW grads, because you could sit there in the stadium is like presented right behind you. I mean, it's like a perfect place to take pictures if you're UW grads and you want to get the stadium in the background. Again, you can just park there and walk that really simple distance down to that really cool off pedestrian and bike off ramp.
2: I had to borrow a hard hat when I was at that construction scene.
1: Yeah, you did.
3: So how did that go for you?
2: Well, I still kind of remember the look. We didn't work at the same station, but just the look in Sully's eyes, it seared into me.
1: Yeah, I mean, because imagine the most ridiculous-looking small-size hat.
2: Yeah.
1: And it being a hard hat, too. It accentuates it. I mean, it was basically looked like it was popping off your head whole time.
3: For those not in the know, Charlie has an extremely large head.
2: It's size 8 1/8. I mean, big brain.
1: You would basically have to stick your head into a construction hat mold in order to get a hard hat that fits you.
2: Yeah.
1: And I know it's your cross to bear.
2: Yeah.
3: We're being mean. I'm sorry. Let's do traffic.
2: No, I could tell. I could tell all those years ago what he was thinking.
3: It's 7:53.
1: I'm imagining it now. By the way, what color was that hard hat? Was it blue and black or is it gold and white?
3: Oh, my goodness. Let's not go there. My brain hurts. Sully, what's happening?
1: Okay, well, we're still dealing with about a 20 to 25 minute delay on northbound I-5 getting from Lacey through DuPont. The DuPont gate to JBLM is closed for construction. Two-week project set to wrap up 2 weeks from today. So plan on, about a 55 to a minute drive to an hour. Once you get through that, it's not too bad the rest of the way. Tacoma itself is manageable. Pierce County is as well. More yellow than red in the usual places. Then Federal Way to Seattle, about an hour. Getting closer to an hour to run the Valley Freeway. Boy, it is bumper to bumper from Stewart all the way up past 277th today as you work your way into and through the Auburn corridor. So that's about a 15-minute delay up the Valley. Renton to Bellevue's 45 minutes. Lake Bridges are okay. I-90 a little slowing there as you approach the Mount Baker Tunnel. Hour and 20 minutes from Everett to Bellevue, about an hour and five from Everett to Seattle, and we are really struggling now westbound across the trestle. I'm looking to see if we might have something blocking right as we get over to the Snohomish River. Cairo News Radio real-time traffic, I'm Chris Sullivan.
2: Forecast looks like we will have showers this morning, sun breaks, maybe even partly sunny this afternoon, high in the mid-60s, low 70s are forecast high tomorrow with mostly sunny skies. Right now in Seattle, 51 and cloudy.
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6: A full closure now, southbound 509 at Alexander Avenue.
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3: ABC News, I'm Sherry Preston. The Pentagon launching what it says were defensive airstrikes inside Iran, reportedly targeting missile launch sites and Iranian mine-laying boats, even as President Trump says progress is being made on peace talks.
23: It's totally confusing. Last month I was in Pakistan, and they kind of the same language. It seemed like serious negotiations, but it went nowhere. And they said they were very close. They're saying we're very close again.
3: ABC Chief Global Affairs Correspondent Martha Raddatz. Doctors now suspect nearly 900 Ebola infections and another 200 people are suspected to have died from it. At least 10 African nations being warned they have an elevated transmission risk. The U.S. imposing new restrictions on people coming from the infected areas. Big primary in Texas today. A runoff between incumbent Senator John Cornyn and his challenger State Attorney General Ken Paxton, who has the endorsement of President Trump. The president did Walter Reed today for physical and dental appointments. He turns 80 next month. This is ABC News. Shark attacks are relatively rare in this country, but we've already had at least two reported incidents this weekend alone, both of them happening off the Texas Gulf Coast.
24: Around 8 million people visit Galveston Island each year, and local officials say that in the past century, only 17 have been bitten by sharks. On Monday, a 17-year-old fishing with his dad on a boat off Galveston was helping to haul in a shark they had caught when he was bitten. His father applied a tourniquet until help arrived, but the teen had reportedly lost a lot of blood when he finally made it to a hospital.
3: That's ABC's Jim Ryan in Dallas. Temperature records toppling as a spring heat wave continues to scorch parts of Western Europe, triggering government warnings about risks to life. Several drownings have been reported in Britain and France as people are trying to cool down. Party like it's 1999. That was the theme of the night for the New York Knicks, who swept the Cleveland Cavaliers in the Eastern Conference Finals last night. Their last appearance in the NBA Finals was in 1999. Sherry Preston, ABC News.
2: 8:02 now, here's what's happening.
3: Pierce County deputies continue searching for whoever robbed and shot a 17-year-old boy to death in Parkland. Investigators have identified the victim now as Braylon Diaz. He was killed in front of his girlfriend.
2: Tacoma police have arrested a woman after a deadly stabbing. A man drove himself to a hospital Sunday night, died of his injuries. Detectives later found the crime scene on South M Street.
3: Adams County deputies are investigating a midair skydiving collision near Ritzville. One skydiver died at the scene Sunday. Another was hurt.
2: Chelan County offices offline this morning after a malware attack shut down every department's networks and phones. IT teams are still working to restore service. No word on when systems come back.
3: And some good news from the roads. Traffic deaths in Washington dropped for the second year in a row. The State Traffic Safety Commission counted 659 deaths last year, more than a 10% drop from 2 years ago.
2: At 8:03, we check traffic on the threes. Here's Sully.
1: And I did find out what is happening on westbound Highway 2 across the trestle. We have a stall right at the top of the high rise there on the I-5, the Everett side of things. So right at the top of the Snohomish River there. Left lane is blocked, and we're backing up all the way across the trestle. And then really not quite from Bickford. So plan on at least a 10 or 12 minute delay trying to get across the trestle. Doesn't look to be too severe. I'm hoping they can push this thing down around the corner and out of the way. But right now, that's our issue. coming down from the north end. And then you have brake lights past 128th, and then just a solid day today. Everett to Bellevue is running an hour and 20. Everett to Seattle about an hour and 5. So brake lights are right where they should be, but boy, it's heavy. We also have a little bit of weather up there, too, that's kind of causing things to be a little slower than normal. Coming up from the south end, still struggling from Lacey up through DuPont. The DuPont gate to JBLM is closed for construction. We have a 7-mile backup and a 25-minute delay. It's an hour from Olympia to Tacoma. Once you're past DuPont and get up into Tacoma, you're in good shape. Federal Way to Seattle, about an hour, well over an hour from Puyallup to Renton, about a 15-minute delay up the Valley Freeway, bumper to bumper from Pacific all the way up past 277th into Kent, and then Renton to Bellevue is 45 minutes. Lake Bridges, though, are okay. Cairo News Radio real-time traffic, I'm Chris Sullivan.
2: It's 8:04 on the Tuesday, May 26, 2026 edition of Seattle's Morning News. I'm Charlie Harger with Manda Factor.
3: Seattle police have arrested the man wanted in a triple shooting outside a Capitol Hill nightclub.
2: In court documents, investigators say they saw the suspect get into a fight, then pull out a gun and start shooting.
3: Cairo News Radio's Luke Ducey is here with the details on the arrest.
0: Yeah, Manda, here's what we know about the suspect. 19 years old, he's from Tacoma, he has not been charged yet, but he's in jail right now on $1.5 million bail. Seattle Police Detective Brian Pritchard tells me surveillance video showed the suspect got into that fist fight with the victim outside a nightclub. He walked away, then he came back and started fighting again before pulling out a gun.
5: As suspects were leaving, at least one of them fired shots back toward the club.
0: And that one of them, according to police, was the suspect. In court documents, police say they took one look at the suspect and on the surveillance video they had and identified him right away. They say they arrested him just 2 weeks ago for possessing a firearm. Two other victims were shot outside the nightclub as well. All three victims are recovering right now. Charges could be filed as early as tomorrow.
2: Luke Ducey reporting live. It's 8:05.
3: The Pierce County Sheriff's Office is still looking for the people who robbed a teenage boy in Parkland and shot him to death in front of his girlfriend. Cairo 7 TV's Brooke Griffin has the update.
6: The evening, a car drove past, did a U-turn, then came up beside the couple, demanding they come closer to the car.
7: Essentially, they robbed him of a gold chain that was around his neck and then shot him and took off. Just absolutely senseless crime.
6: Deputies say he died from those injuries. They tell us that this was a random robbery and shooting.
3: The victim has now been identified as 17-year-old Braylon Diaz.
2: Bail has been set at $5,000 for a suspended Longview School District Superintendent Karen Cloninger. Seattle Times reports she appeared in court Friday after being arrested on suspicion of witness tampering, failure to report, and obstructing a law enforcement officer. The allegations stem from Mark Morris High School sexual abuse investigation, where investigators say Cloninger directed staff to keep concerns in-house and withheld information from police for more than a month. A judge also issued a no-contact order barring her from students and listed witnesses. Cloninger's next court hearing is set for June 10th.
3: Chelan County officials say a malware attack forced them to shut down all government networks, computers, and phone systems yesterday morning. The breach was detected about 10 o'clock. The shutdown affected every county department. IT teams are working with security partners to restore the systems, but there's no timeline for when those services will be back online.
8: Keeping you informed since 1974.
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2: Much better than. Oh, good morning. That's Yes.
3: Yeah, yes, it is.
2: Owner of a Lonely Heart. Yeah. Mm-hmm. That song was on MTV approximately every 2 minutes. Back,
1: you know, it's
2: in
1: better than the owner of a broken heart.
2: Oh, is it broken or lonely?
3: Oh, it's lonely.
1: No, but it's better than a broken heart. Yeah. You see,
2: okay. Yeah.
1: Next line.
2: Okay.
1: The song.
2: Much better than.
1: Yeah.
3: It's Tuesday. It's May 26th. He's Charlie Arger. I'm Matt Defector. He's Chris Sullivan.
2: Yeah, Nick Kreisha. Good one again, Nick. Back playing the tunes and keeping us all on track. Of course, we have Katrina Guichard out at the Cairo Radio News Desk. We have Frank Summerall at the My Northwest News Desk and David Burbank producing the show today.
3: And coming up this hour, our weekly chat with New York Times investigative reporter David Farenthold. We ask him about the war with Iran and the nearly $2 billion settlement between the president and the IRS.
2: I have no idea what he's going to say. today, but G. Scott is stopping by. Pike Place Market about to test out a new program allowing open alcoholic beverages while you shop. G. has some thoughts. That's coming up at 8:45.
3: It's 8:08. Today marks day two of what's called the 100 deadliest days of summer. It's when deadly car crashes spike for younger drivers. We get more from Cairo 7 TV's Ranji Sinha.
4: This year so far, there have been 167 deadly crashes and more than 700 possible serious injury. There were a total of 24,805 crashes so far. Now, experts blame this deadly period on a number of driving issues like distracted driving, as well as not using seat belts, as well as substance abuse issues and much more. They're urging all drivers to be careful when they're out on the road, especially for the next 3 months.
2: Canadian investigators are asking people in the Pacific Northwest for help identifying a woman found dead along a Vancouver beach nearly 4 years ago. The kayaker discovered off Spanish Banks in 2022 didn't have any ID, only a backpack, candy, a sweater, and insulin. Detective Rebecca Mattson with Vancouver Police says a new breakthrough came when testing her sweater.
9: Pollen that was indigenous to the Portland, Seattle areas, so presumably had spent time there. There was not pollen found on it that would be native to BC.
2: Now, we have a composite photo of the woman on MyNorthwest.com. She's believed to be in her 30s, of African descent, and she died from severe anaphylaxis, not drowning. Foul play is not suspected. Anyone with information is urged to contact the Vancouver Police Department.
3: Mayoral candidate Spencer Pratt name-dropped Seattle in his plan to tackle the homelessness crisis in Los Angeles. The former reality TV star tells ABC 7 most people living on LA streets are battling addiction, not homelessness.
10: These people, when I unplug them and say we're not taking our tax money anymore, they're all going to Seattle where the mayor will welcome them.
3: Pratt says he's already spoken with federal agencies about building a large-scale treatment facility on federal land. Last week, the Seattle City Council unanimously passed a measure that allows for larger homeless shelters and tiny home villages.
2: Everett firefighters pulled off an unusual technical rescue yesterday after a man jumped into the chimney of a vacant home. Police were originally called for a trespassing complaint when smoke was spotted coming from the chimney on the 1300 block of Broadway. Officers say the man climbed onto the roof and slid down about 10 feet before refusing help. Fire crews had to break open the fireplace and surrounding wall to safely pull the guy out. He was taken into custody and transported to a hospital for evaluation.
3: Well, the Mariners are back on track as they won game one of a big series against the division-leading Athletics. Seattle's offense took control early, scoring 6 runs in the third, including this missile from Luke Raley.
11: Swung on, blasted, right field. This is on its way. It is gone! Luke Raley thunders a 2-run home run into the Mariners bullpen.
3: That was one of 4 home runs from the Mariners last night. A final score, 9-2. They won. Game 2 of the series in Sacramento tonight. First pitch, 6:40. Of course, you can catch all the action on our sister station, 710 Seattle Sports.
2: I would never cheer for the Astros.
3: However,
2: yesterday they had a no-hitter.
3: Yeah.
2: First one in like 2 seasons. And this guy here, his name is Alomber Santa. I'm probably totally mispronouncing. He was one of the pitchers on the game. That was his MLB debut. Just imagine that pressure.
3: And he got a no-hitter?
2: No-hitter. 3 Astros pitchers combined, but really, it's only happened once before in MLB history.
13: I think it's easier to take it as a positive thing when the Mariners have dominated the Astros, yeah, especially the Astros pitchers in the matchups against them. So yeah, we'll give it to the Astros.
2: I'm not sure I can go that far. But yes, it was very unusual, different, and congratulations to the rookie. How about that?
3: There you go.
2: Okay. 8:12 now. It's time to get a check on the weather. And looking at the forecast, we're expecting to have showers this morning. Occasional, it starts to dry out by the afternoon. It's partly sunny. 63. We warm up tomorrow and Thursday. Mostly sunny both days. 73 tomorrow, 77 Thursday. Clouds start to make a comeback on Friday. Chance of showers late in the day. Might have clouds and showers on Saturday as well. Highs in the low 60s. Right now in Seattle, though, we have cloudy skies. It's 51.
3: It's 8:13. That's time for traffic. We do that every 10 minutes for you. Chris Sullivan, what's happening?
1: Well, it's we're wasting about 10 or 15 minutes just about everywhere before you even get out the front door. It's one of those days. We're looking at some improving, though, westbound across the trestle. The stall over on the I-5 Everett side of things things there in the westbound direction appears to have cleared, but we still have pretty heavy braking trying to make your way through. And then it's about an hour and a half to go from Everett to Bellevue and about an hour and 15 to go from Everett to Seattle. Not a pleasant day coming down out of the north end. Now, speaking of not pleasant, we've got an hour and 20-minute trip from Olympia to Tacoma. That is a 35 to 40-minute delay, all because the DuPont gate at JBLM is closed for construction. Today's the first day. Not sure if everybody got the memo. I didn't, and a lot of people may not have, but construction, 2 weeks worth. So we're backed up from well before Cabela's all the way through DuPont. After that, not bad. Federal Way to Seattle, about an hour. Valley Freeway, still about an hour. We have heavy brake lights from the beginnings of Boeing Field up through Auburn and then continuing through Kent. Renton to Bellevue is closer to 50 now, so not pleasant there either. The Lake Bridges, though, are in okay shape. Cairo News Radio real-time traffic, I'm Chris Sullivan.
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12: Every Tuesday, we call up New York Times investigative reporter David Farenthold to talk about the big national headlines of the week. David, let's begin in Iran. We had a little flare-up yesterday. This, as the president says, a deal is near.
14: Yeah, I mean, I think this is a reflection of the fact that the deal may not be near. What happened yesterday was that the U.S. launched what it described as self-defense strikes against missile sites, Iranian missile sites, and mine-laying operations in near the Strait of Hormuz. So, I mean, this is probably what you need to do in this situation. Trump has said he wants a deal that will reopen the Strait of Hormuz and provide some guarantees about Iran's nuclear program. And Iran seems to be slow walking that. I think they feel like every day that goes by, they gain more leverage, right? Because they keep the Strait of Hormuz closed and gas prices go up. So I think this is Trump trying to increase the pain for them at the same time as they're increasing pain for him. But I don't know. I don't see any real hurry from the Iranians to reach a deal. And right now the deal seems to be slowly moving in their direction.
3: How do we say the ceasefire is still in effect?
14: It's one of those funny situations in diplomacy where everybody with a straight face will say something that's not true at all. We have ceased fire even as we are firing. I think they really don't want the United States and Iran, neither one of them wants a return to full-scale war, especially Trump, because it creates this open-ended thing where he doesn't have a way to get what he wants out of this military conflict. And so I think he would rather just forget about it and have it end.
12: What kind of pressure is President Trump getting from his right flank, say Ted Cruz and senators like that?
14: I think the main pressure that he's getting is not ideological, but sort of self-interested, that people see the weight this is putting on Republicans' chances in the midterm elections. They see how unpopular Trump is becoming, how much $5 gas is weighing on his chances and Republicans' chances more generally. So I think they would like to see him end this war and find a way to reopen the strait as soon as possible. Even people that are generally hawkish on Iran, I think their main worry now is that he is going to give away too much to the Iranians just to find a way to get out of it. But there's not really anybody that I can see calling for a resumption of military action.
3: David, let's talk about the so-called anti-weaponization fund the Justice Department awarded the Trump administration for people who the president claims were unfairly targeted by the Biden administration. This is getting a lot of pushback.
14: It is. So this originated, as we talked about last week, when Trump sued his own IRS and said that he'd wanted $10 billion in damages because an IRS contractor had leaked his tax returns. And what happened was they settled it. Trump and his own government settled this lawsuit. And they used this thing called the judgment fund or the settlement fund. It's basically a Justice Department fund that is unlimited. It's funded by taxpayers, but there's sort of no limit on how much money could be taken out of it. And they used that to create what they call this weaponization fund. It's $1.8 billion that Trump wants to give to a committee set up basically by his own attorney general to give away money to people who were harmed by the Biden and Obama administration. So they have said that could include January 6 rioters who were prosecuted under Biden. It could include people like Steve Bannon, Roger Stone, other Trump allies, so that he will face no tax enforcement action for that. His companies, his family members will face no tax enforcement. Basically, that he can't be audited or charged with any sort of crime for things that he already did in his taxes. It sounds like a pardon. And I think it is effectively a pardon while Trump is in office. This Justice Department has said that they will not make any effort to enforce tax law against Trump. it's not a pardon in the way that an actual pardon is, in that he, like, it's not binding on future Justice Departments. Future Justice Departments could say, well, we didn't agree to this, or we don't think that there's something that anybody could have agreed to, and we're going to enforce the law in the future. I'm sure that would be a legal fight, but it's not something that's open and closed. It's got to be, that forecloses any chance of tax enforcement later on.
3: Let's talk about something else that's become quite controversial, the repainting of the Lincoln Memorial Reflecting Pool. There's now a lawsuit against the Trump administration over this. Bring us up to speed.
14: We've talked about this a couple times. Trump, starting in April, hired a company through a no-bid contract to repair the bottom of the Lincoln Memorial, basically put waterproofing material on the bottom of that pool and to paint it blue. The blue part is what's controversial. Trump has said it's going to look like a beautiful swimming pool. He's posted pictures of it looking sort of like a turquoise Caribbean waters. But you're not allowed to change monuments, icons like that of the National Mall without some sort of formal review. And so there's a nonprofit called the Cultural Landscape Foundation that's saying, you Trump administration bypass the rules that are supposed to preserve the look of the mall. And the Trump administration's response actually has been interesting. It's been basically that the president is wrong. When he says it's going to be a big, bright, beautiful blue and everyone will see how blue it is, they're wrong. It's not going to look blue at all. It's just going to look dark and reflective the way it always has. So there were arguments in that case on Thursday before a judge about a temporary restraining order. The nonprofit has asked the judge to stop the repainting in its tracks. And I think we'll find out this week whether the judge will say yes. He did not seem inclined to say yes last week. He seemed like he was saying, well, okay, I want to think about this some more, but, I don't see any reason to stop the painting now, because if I rule later that this is the wrong paint color, you can just paint over it.
2: So we have a president who tears down the east wing of the White House, who changes the reflecting pool. And, of course, we have this triumphal arch that he's considering building in Washington, D.C. Is the order of a judge really going to matter much to President Trump?
14: The order of orders of judges have mattered to him so far. I mean, the reconstruction of the White House ballroom, or the construction of the White House ballroom, was paused because of a judge's ruling earlier this year. I think that will be overturned by an appeals court. But yes, it has seemed to stop them in their tracks. But you're right. The interesting thing about this is, as we talked about, Iran, inflation, gas prices, there's all kinds of problems in the world. And President Trump has seemed in that time of crisis to become really focused on these smaller things. I mean, they're big to us here in D.C., but they are relatively small in terms of the country's problems. Repainting a reflecting pool, building a ballroom, sort of construction projects within sight of the White House. His world seems to have shrunk. And the grandiose ambitions that he had for the whole country are now just sort of within the 3 square miles around his home.
3: David, we always appreciate your time. Thank you so much. New York Times investigative reporter David Farenthold.
15: These are your political insights from ABC News. Tuesday, we'll see runoff elections for U.S. Senate candidates in Texas. GOP's John Cornyn is looking to win a fifth straight term, while AG Ken Paxton got President Trump's endorsement May 19th. Representative James Tallarico is the state's Democratic Senate nominee. New Jersey Governor Mikey Sherrill was denied entry Monday to Delaney Hall, Newark's ICE detention facility, where there is ongoing protesting and a hunger strike. Relatives scheduled to see their loved ones were also reportedly denied. Democratic New Jersey Congressman Rob Menendez Jr.
16: The reason they want to make this as hard as possible, they won't let the governor in, is because they don't want us to tell the stories of what's happening inside. Because when we tell the stories, everyone in New Jersey and people across the country realize this is not who we are as a country, but a reflection of who we are in this moment under the Trump administration.
15: A senior U.S. official tells ABC News a potential interim Iran agreement would include reopening the Strait of Hormuz and removing a U.S. blockade. I'm Stephanie Officer, ABC News.
3: Concerns are growing as a deadly Ebola outbreak expands across Central Africa. The director of the World Health Organization warns the situation will get worse before it gets better. Here's News Nation's Marty Hughes.
17: This epidemic still focused in the Democratic Republic of Congo, where 900 suspected cases and another 220 deaths have been reported so far. The risk level now upgraded to high in the region as cases tick up in Uganda, which is adjacent. In an effort to stop the spread, the WHO has released an additional $3.9 million in emergency funding, while the U.S. State Department is backing the creation of up to 50 clinics to respond to the outbreak.
3: The type of Ebola virus behind this outbreak is rare, with no targeted vaccine or treatment.
2: 8:23 now. We check traffic on the threes. Chris Sullivan is here.
1: And we have more than a 30-minute delay for those of you trying to go from Olympia into Tacoma. It's all right there between Lacey and JBLM. This is all because of the DuPont gate being closed for construction there at JBLM. And so there's a lot more traffic on the roadway. People have to go and get off at the main gate now. And so we're looking at an hour and 10-minute trip from Olympia to Tacoma. It's about 35 minutes just to get to Lacey from Olympia. Let that sink. Let that sink in. Hey, honey, I'm running to Cabela's. No, you're not. If you're heading out of Olympia right now, no, you got to let this pass through. And we've got 2 weeks of this. Today was day one. I'm thinking people will probably make alternate plans going forward for construction there. Most of Pierce County, though, is cleaning out. We do have a little eastbound slowing getting into a Gig Harbor on 16, but it's manageable. Federal Way to Seattle, about an hour up the Valley Freeway. That's about 15 minutes slower than it should be. Off and on braking through Pacific today. And then a little gap through Kent. And the north end isn't actually as bad as it could be. So there's some positive activity there. Northbound 405, we're looking at 45 minutes to get you up into Bellevue. Kind of a standard heavy day, just a slight gap at the north end before you hit it again by Southeast 8th. Also, southbound 405, we had another crash getting down into the S-curves, so we're losing time there. Across the lake, though, we're doing okay. Coming down from the north end, hour and a half Everett to Bellevue, about an hour and 10 from Everett to Seattle. There are some brake lights through Linwood today as well, as people are looking for alternates way around. And we're still struggling from Bickford, westbound 2, and from 204 down to Lake Stevens to the east end of the trestle. We had a stall at the west end that has taken just a little bit of time to clean out. Cairo News Radio real-time traffic. I'm Chris Sullivan.
3: And our forecast, a few showers around this morning. We should dry out, though, by the afternoon. 63 today with partly cloudy skies later. For tomorrow, mostly sunny. 73, mostly sunny on Thursday and a little warmer. And then Friday, we'll get back to some rain, mostly cloudy and 61. Right now, it's cloudy and 51 in Seattle.
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3: Also, News Nation host Leland Vitter breaks down a contentious Senate race in Texas. 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
3: Good morning. It's 8:30. Developing news. An explosion in Longview sent multiple people to hospitals with chemical burns.
2: This happened about an hour ago near the Nippon Dynawave Packaging Company. Mike Gorsuch is Longview's fire battalion chief.
28: And it's a major chemical explosion. There is no threat to the community. The threat's been neutralized, but we are treating patients at this time and transporting to area hospitals.
2: Unclear how many people. The scene remains active. You are asked to avoid the area.
3: A group of people who live in North Seattle are going to extremes in the name of keeping their neighborhood safe from the ongoing gun violence.
2: After 95 shootings in the last 2 years, they've installed large steel planters over the weekend to block their streets because they say city leaders aren't doing enough.
3: We get the update this morning live from Cairo News Radio's Luke Ducey.
29: Yeah, Amanda, these residents say there is a shootout in their neighborhood just off Aurora Avenue North near North 98th Street every single week. Seattle police have said a lot of times those shootouts are between pimps in a prostitution turf war. Last week, Jake told Cairo 7 TV, over the weekend, bullets hit his house and just missed his newborn baby.
30: Could have lost my six-week-old beautiful baby boy.
29: So now they are saying enough is enough. He claims the Seattle Department of Transportation said they were supposed to close several streets to block off traffic from Aurora getting into this neighborhood. However, the mayor's office, apparently, according to these residents, never gave SDOT the order to do it. So the residents blocked the streets themselves. And one of those residents, Mike, wonders if it will last.
31: If these aren't taken down by people that are angry at these barriers, it's most likely going to be taken down by the city. It's just only a matter of time.
29: So if you see these blockades, barriers, or like large kind of steel planters, neighbors say they attach a letter to these to explain why they're there, saying that they want to protect their families, they want to protect their homes, they want to protect their livelihoods. There was a shooting in that area Saturday morning near the Burgomaster at 98th and Aurora, where police recovered some 40 shell casings. Mayor Katie Wilson said police are immediately increasing their patrols throughout that area.
2: All right. Luke Ducey reporting live. It's 8:32.
3: President Trump is spending part of the day at Walter Reed National Military Medical Center for dental and medical evaluations. We get more from ABC News White House correspondent Karen Travers.
1: President Trump traveled to Walter Reed National Military Medical Center in Maryland today for what the White House called his routine annual dental and medical assessments. This marks his third visit to the medical center in 13 months. He had a physical in April 2025 and went back for a follow-up appointment in October, which the White House later said included a CT scan to assess his cardiovascular and abdominal health. His doctor said at the time the imaging was, quote, perfectly normal and the president remains in, quote, excellent health. It's also the third visit to the dentist in 5 months for the president, who turns 80 next month. Karen Travers, ABC News, the White House.
2: 8:33 now, time to check traffic on the threes with Sully.
5: It's one of those days where you're 10 or 15 minutes behind schedule before you leave the front door. We do have some kind of annoying weather, a little light rain here and there, and that always bogs us down. But now to the issues that are actually, you know, other than weather, we have about a 25 to 35 minute delay, depending on how you hit it, on northbound I-5 from Olympia to Tacoma. This is because the DuPont gate to JBLM is closed, and it is closed for 2 weeks for construction. So people have got to go someplace else, and so all those people are not getting off at DuPont, and we've created about a 7 mile off and on backup. You're well over an hour to make the drive from Olympia to Tacoma. Once you get through that, Tacoma's not too bad. Federal Way to Seattle is about an hour. Most of the heavy slowing there is from the beginnings of Boeing Field on up. 509 northbound, also looking at the brake lights getting out of the Burien area. Again, that's just weather. Renton to Bellevue, about 45 minutes behind that on the Valley Freeway, back under an hour. So it looks like most of the traffic is kind of working its way through. We still have a very heavy drive there, though. Across the lake, no problems. Coming down from the north end, we do have heavy braking southbound 5 in the Linwood area. It's unusual for this time of day. Then a nice long gap till you get down to about 175th, and then you hit it again. Hour and 20 from Everett to Seattle, about an hour and a half from Everett to Bellevue. And if you're going northbound on I-5, we have a crash just past the Mill Creek interchange over on the left-hand side. Cairo News Radio, real-time traffic. I'm Chris Sullivan.
3: And our forecast has some showers around this morning. Should be partly cloudy by afternoon, though. 63 our high for today. Tomorrow and Thursday, mostly sunny skies. 73 tomorrow, upper 70s Thursday. And it looks like the rain will be back on Friday. Much cooler, about 61. Right now in Seattle, cloudy skies and 51.
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2: Tuesdays, we call up Leland Vittert, the host of On Balance, 6 o'clock every weeknight on News Nation. Leland, good morning. Great to have you back with us today. I thought we would start with what you've been talking about in your War Notes newsletter, the situation in Iran. We're getting some mixed signals here. What is your take as these peace negotiations are underway?
9: Well, we're a lot farther away, I think, than President Trump and his team would like to be. And what you're seeing evolve is a understanding of where the White House wants to end up and why. In order to win this, in the eyes of the American people, the White House thinks they need three things. They need the uranium to come out or be destroyed, the enriched uranium the Iranians have. They need the Strait of Hormuz to reopen for gas prices to come down. And they need to somehow have some kind of capitulation outside from Iran. With those three things, they can spin, and perhaps rightly so, that this was a real win for America. The sacrifices, the blood, the treasure, the gas prices we have all been paying are all worth it. And if they can get all of those things, they can declare victory. And that, I think, is what you're seeing President Trump want to do.
3: I'm struggling to understand how we can say that there is a ceasefire in effect when they're trading strikes.
9: Well, it's a reasonable point. That said, I've been in a lot of Middle East ceasefires where there are skirmishes. I've been in a lot of Middle East ceasefires where there is a small faction that is causing problems, and that sort of both sides agree that that faction will be dealt with differently than the overall picture. There's no question that we're not in a full scale force on force war with the Iranians anymore. Not that the U.S. wouldn't win that, but it's certainly a very different feel, I think, than the original war where you had drone strikes and missile strikes going into Arab countries, into Israel, into U.S. bases, and the U.S. bombing Iran on an hourly basis.
2: president is getting some pressure from his right flank, including Ted Cruz, Secretary of State, former Secretary Mike Pompeo. What are we hearing from that side of the aisle?
9: Yeah, Charlie, I think it's a great point. I don't know whether any more right and left kind of matter, whether Ted Cruz is really to the right of Donald Trump or is he more hawkish but more conservative fiscally. I have no idea about the spectrum part. But what I can tell you is you identified, I think, the biggest issue for this White House, which is that Republican senators, be it Ted Cruz and Lindsey Graham on Iraq or Iran, pardon me, be it Tom Tillis and Cornyn and others on the weaponization fund, the $1.76 billion or the $1 billion ballroom fund or anything else, Republican senators are no longer afraid to buck President Trump and to publicly challenge him. That's a change. And for a guy who's sitting on a very slim majority going into the midterms, that's a very scary place to be. And it is certainly imperiling all the things the president needs to get done. He needs Supreme Court justices if somebody resigns. He definitely needs some cabinet picks from both for the attorney general, now for the director of national intelligence, others possibly to come confirmed. And he wants to try to get these last few funding bills over before potentially Republicans lose the Senate.
3: Since you mentioned midterms, let's talk about Texas. A lot of coverage of the primary runoff election taking place there. What's the importance there?
9: Well, the importance is the completely self-inflicted wound of Republicans. John Cornyn was going to win re-election in a walk in Texas. And because President Trump doesn't like John Cornyn because of Cornyn's past votes and speaking out against Trump, Trump endorsed a guy named Ken Paxton, who's the morally and ethically challenged attorney general in Texas. And I mean, as generous as I can, I see Charlie giggling when I said morally challenged attorney general to run. So there was a bruising primary, which in primary election, which cost $100 million for Republicans. Now there is this runoff today that you guys pointed out in which Paxton will almost certainly win because he got the Trump endorsement. And then Paxton goes up against James Tallarico, who's a very charismatic, very popular Democrat that has a chance to win. And even if he's not going to win, he is going to force Republicans to spend $150 million in Texas that they could have spent elsewhere in Michigan or in Ohio or in Maine, North Carolina, and all because President Trump wanted to sort of settle this personal score with John Cornyn.
2: That is News Nation's Leland Vitterdy. He joins us every Tuesday.
3: It's 8:40. Sully, what's coming up in traffic?
5: Well, we're looking at the 30-minute delays northbound I-5 as you make your way out of Olympia. We'll talk about...
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2: 8:43 now, we check traffic on the threes. 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
5: All right, let's start with a positive where we're picking up the pace on northbound I-5 through the Lacey area into JBLM. Back down under an hour to go from Olympia to Tacoma. Still, I know, a 20-25 minute delay, but we're getting better. It was up to an hour and 20. The reason, the DuPont gate to JBLM is closed for construction, and I don't think a lot of people realize that. And so we're looking at people doing alternate things on the fly. Tomorrow, hopefully, will be better. The rest of the map, still pretty struggly. Struggly? That's not really a word.
2: Yeah, it is now.
5: Okay, thank you. I'm channeling our good friend Nick Allard, making up words on the fly there as well. Federal Way to Seattle, about an hour drive now. Really heavy the last 2 miles trying to work your way into downtown. Valley Freeway, still up over 55 minutes. And then Federal Rented to Bellevue is about 50. So those are 10-15 minute variety delays. Looking at the Lake Bridges, both of them in westbound direction, looking okay. Coming down from the north end, still struggling on southbound I-5 as you work your way into Linwood. That's one of the reasons why we're up to about 50 minutes out of Linwood and an hour and 10 from Everett. Everett to Bellevue, though, much worse. An hour and a half drive for you guys. Hour and 10 of that away from Linwood. Struggling from Canyon Park now all the way down through Totem Lake. Cairo News Radio real-time traffic. I'm Chris Sullivan.
3: And our forecast has showers this morning.

0: And our forecast has showers this morning. Will be cloudy for a bit, but partly cloudy by afternoon, warming up to 63 for today. Tomorrow and Thursday look beautiful if you like the sunshine. Mostly sunny. High of 73 tomorrow, 77 Thursday. Looks like we'll cool way down to 61 on Friday as we see some more rain move in. Right now in Seattle, cloudy and 51.
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1: Well, I missed this guy yesterday. 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Good morning, G.
7: Hey, good morning, everybody.
0: Looking particularly coordinated and sharp today.
7: Appreciate it. You know, I figured I hadn't worn this kind of fit, yeah. So I need to start wearing some colorful fits. You know what I'm saying?
1: Got my permission. Hey, we wanted to talk to you about what's
7: going on.
1: Sip and Savor? Yeah, Sip and Savor. Pike Place Market. You can walk around with booze in hand.
7: That's right. Pike Place did something that some people are going to clutch their pearls about. And then some people will be like, oh, this is a great idea. So here's what's going to happen. Starting on June 5th, every Friday, Saturday, Sunday, from noon to 5, meaning officially you need to be done with everything by 5 o'clock, there will be closing the roads to cars and letting you walk the market with beer or a glass of wine or a cocktail in hand. They're calling it Sip and Savor. So, yes, you will get ID'd, you'll get a wristband, and you will drink from a marked cup in a marked area where 24 local businesses will get the opportunity to be in on this. So if you're someone that's like, hey, I support small businesses, you should support this. Now, again, I told you that there will be people that will clutch pearls. So it's like, I don't like this at all. But then it'll be the same people that show up to a UW game for tailgate. So if you

0: tailgate and you go partake in beverages, you should have no problem with this. What I also love about this plan is I like the way they are rolling it out. They're rolling it out right before the World Cup. Bingo, let's go. That's nice. That's going to happen. But I also like the hours. I love the 12 to 5, right? So basically, 4:30 is when the cutoff is. 5 o'clock, you need to be done with your beverage. It is the right time. And so somebody's like, well, why don't they extend? No. Let's keep it right here during that time. If you want to keep the party going, go somewhere else and keep the party going. But right there, that is a perfect way to lay that out and continue it going. It's going to be ending Labor Day weekend. But I think because of the success of this, we're going to see this continue in the future because I really believe in this.
1: I just think about, man, if I have a pint or two in me and I walk down to the comic book shop, which is my favorite shop at the Pike Place Market, there goes the budget where I might be able to control myself. Yeah. I might be buying some back issues of Batman or the Flash.
0: Are you saying that when you partake in an adult beverage, it'll have you doing things you wouldn't normally do?
1: There's a reason they say don't drink and prime.
0: Yeah. I don't know about that, Charlie. I have to assess that, you know, because you know it's not really a great idea for you to, you know, do things that you weren't gonna do with a little adult beverage, man. Wait, no,
1: I gotta wash myself, man.
0: Yeah, this is gonna be again.
1: What about the magic shop there too? I could walk into that, or the coin shop.
2: Yeah. Or any of the little local artists.
0: Yeah, these are shops I've never been into.
1: Yeah, gee, I have no idea. This might be one for the
0: magic
1: quarter
0: shops,
1: zip council.
0: Comic books. Wow. Charlie, I was just thinking about all the things that you and I have in common. They're growing by the day. Speaking of that, I got to tell you, I just left Vancouver, B.C. I was up there. And
2: I saw your pictures. They're spectacular.
0: No, well, thank you.
2: I love Vancouver.
0: First of all, the food's great. Did more walking. On Sunday, 24,000 steps I got in for the day. We just did some walking everywhere. But here's what stood out to me in Vancouver that's a little different from here. I got some things I got to do downtown. You know the World Cup is coming to Vancouver. Everywhere you turn, it's World Cup this, World Cup that, and everything. And I got a little jealous.
2: Yeah.
0: Because I was just like, wait a minute. I want to see more signage and things like that. Maybe I've missed it. But everywhere I turned, I would see World Cup stuff.
2: I think all I've seen so far is the painted columns on the monorail.
1: Yeah.
0: Okay. I haven't even seen that. So I need to go look for it. But
1: go by Lumen Field today. It can't be called Lumen Field during the World Cup.
2: Yeah,
1: so they have a big black drape over the word Lumen. It just says field out there right now.
2: It will be Seattle Stadium.
1: Yeah,
2: right?
1: Seattle Stadium.
0: Yeah, I cannot wait for the World Cup. I'm looking forward to it.
1: Well, you're going to be our host, right?
0: Well, you know. I'll wait to my first official rehearsal. That's going to be happening here in, let's see, less than 2 weeks. I was just talking to someone yesterday, so I'll kind of wait to talk about it then. Let me get officially in there. Let me get my first rehearsal in the books.
1: Okay.
0: And but by the way, I was in Vancouver, and I stopped by this pub had this, I guess, Arsenal was playing against this one team in a match up there, and they won the league. And so I wanted to do some research. It reminds me of like Charlie going on Aurora Avenue. Anyway, I did some research and went in there and watched them, you know, hey, so what does soccer mean to you? And they're like, yo, they really take that stuff serious.
2: Oh, yeah.
0: Serious. So I can't wait to be around the love and the passion of it all.
1: In Canada, do they? I honestly don't know. Do they call it soccer or football?
2: I think they call it soccer, don't they?
0: I don't know.
3: Because there's Canadian football.
1: Yeah.
3: The BC Lions.
0: Yeah, the BC Lions. I don't know, Charlie.
1: Okay.
0: But I know it was serious, and I was confused because I'm like, okay, but why is it so packed here at this pub? And well, here's the thing. Arsenal, they already won the league, so after this match, there's going to be the handing of the celebration of the trophy. And I'm like, but they're playing right now, and so, like the game kind of didn't matter. They were totally confused.
2: All right. Well, glad you had a nice weekend. You made an excuse.
0: There we go.
1: All right. G and Ursula coming up 9 to noon here on Cairo News Radio. Sully, take it away.
4: Still a struggle out there across the board. About a 20-minute delay just about everywhere you're going. We have 25 minutes worth of a delay getting through Lacey up through JBLM. DuPont Gate remains closed for construction, and so we are seeing a pretty sizable backup. It's over an hour still from Olympia to Tacoma. Federal Way to Seattle's trying to get better on that Federal Way to South Center drive, but from South Center on up, it's still 45 minutes to get you into Seattle. That's an hour and 10 all the way from Federal Way. That's a 15-minute delay. Valley Freeway still up over an hour, so we're behind schedule there, and Rented to Bellevue's at 50 minutes. Lake Bridges are doing okay. Hour and a half Everett to Seattle, hour and 20 from Everett to Bellevue. Hour and a half Everett to Bellevue, and an hour and 20 Everett to Seattle. And eastbound 18 is struggling over the top of Tiger Mountain. Cairo News Radio real-time traffic. I'm Chris Sullivan.
2: Showers this morning, partly cloudy for the afternoon, 63 the high, and then back to the sunshine tomorrow, warming up to 73. It's 51 in Seattle right now.
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15: ABC News, I'm Sherry Preston. Iran calling today's airstrikes by the U.S. military a gross violation of the ceasefire. It comes amid mixed messages from President Trump about the status of peace talks, as ABC Chief Global Affairs Correspondent Martha Raddatz.
16: They've said the ceasefire is not broken. Any military official I know and talked to said that ceasefire was broken about 3 or 4 weeks ago when there was firing across. But they want to keep this low. We're making progress. We're making progress. But we don't know actually what that progress is. And remember, the nuclear facilities were the key to this, and they seem to be putting that off more and
15: with more. With his 80th birthday approaching in a few weeks, President Trump is back at Walter Reed National Military Medical Center. The White House says it's part of his routine dental and medical checkups. Global health officials say the Ebola outbreak is moving faster than they can contain it. Countries, including the U.S., imposing new restrictions on who can come in. This is ABC News. The evacuation zone around that failing chemical tank in Southern California on the verge of exploding has gotten smaller as the threat is averted. In Orange County, here's ABC's Trevor Ault.
17: Officials have now reduced the evacuation orders for 34,000 people.
18: Emotionally happy to go back home.
17: But of those 50,000 residents forced to evacuate, 16,000 are still not allowed to return home.
19: This is just something I never even suspected could happen.
17: A crack found in the tank relieves some of the pressure inside. Officials have turned their focus now to containing any potential spill of that harmful methyl methacrylate. And the Orange County District Attorney has now opened a criminal probe into how this happened.
15: 95 degrees at London's Heathrow Airport, one of several heat records shattered as Western Europe continues baking on France's Atlantic seaboard. They've got powerful riptides, officials reporting a rash of emergencies and two drowning deaths. This is ABC News.
20: A major chemical explosion in Longview. But first, let's get a check on the roads with your Cairo News Radio real-time traffic. Delays are nearly across the board this morning. 25-minute delay, Lacey through JBLM. DuPont Gate remains closed for construction. Federal Way to Seattle, about an hour and 20 minutes right now. Renton to Bellevue, about 47 minutes. Linwood to Bellevue, about 55. Linwood to Seattle, about 45 minutes right now. This traffic report is brought to you by Cairo News Radio.
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20: Good morning. I'm Katrina Gashard. An explosion in Longview sends multiple people to hospitals with chemical burns. This happened around 7:30 this morning near the Nippon Duane Packaging Company. Mike Gorshas with Longview Fires Battalion Chief tells us.
21: And it's a major chemical explosion. There is no threat to the community. The threat's been neutralized, but we are treating patients at this time and transporting to area hospitals.
20: The scenes remain active. We'll keep you updated as we learn more. Seattle police have arrested the man wanted in a triple shooting outside a Capitol Hill nightclub. Cairo News Radio's Luke Ducey reports investigator surveillance video appeared to show the suspect get into a fight, then pull out a gun and start firing.
22: The 19-year-old from Tacoma has not been charged yet, but he's behind bars right now, held on $1.5 million bail. Last week, Seattle Police Detective Brian Pritchard told me surveillance video showed the suspect get into a fist fight with the victim.
23: As suspects were leaving, at least one of them fired shots back toward the club.
22: Police say they identified the suspect right away from nightclub surveillance video. They arrested him just 2 weeks ago for possession of a firearm, according to court documents. Luke Ducey, Cairo News Radio.
20: Some neighbors who live near Aurora Avenue, North Seattle, say they had no choice. They had to block off three streets for their safety.
24: These barriers, while not perfect, are honestly the most reasonable solution.
20: This comes after 95 shootings in the past 2 years. The most recent shooting was Saturday morning near the Burgermaster at 98th and Aurora, where police recovered about 40 shell casings.
24: If these aren't taken down by people that are angry at these barriers, it's most likely going to be taken down by the city. It's just only a matter of time.
20: Los Angeles mayoral candidate Spencer Pratt warns thousands of the city's homeless will go to Seattle. In an interview with ABC7, the former reality TV star says most people living on LA streets are battling addiction, not homelessness.
0: These people, when I unplug them and say we're not taking our tax money anymore, they're all going to Seattle where the mayor will welcome them. These are products to a lot of people. So the people that want to keep doing drugs and live on the sidewalk, there a lot of these people are going
20: to
0: leave.
20: Pat proposed a five-step plan to fix the homelessness problem in LA. Last week, Seattle City Council passed new rules allowing major expansions at transitional housing sites. And now for your Cairo News Radio weather. Showers this morning. It'll be dry this afternoon with highs in the low 60s. Right now, it's about 51 in downtown Seattle. I'm Katrina Gashard, Cairo News Radio.
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0: back, everybody. It is the Gia Nursler Show. Good morning to you. Hope you guys had a great weekend. We're grateful that you're listening to the Gia Nursler Show. Good morning, Ursula.
1: Good morning. Does it feel like a Monday or a Tuesday?
0: It feels like a Friday. I'm so fresh right now. Fresh to death.
1: I love it. Well, you know, Seattle Public Schools has taken a lot of hits lately over test scores, closures, budgets, enrollment, et cetera, et cetera. But the new superintendent says Seattle is actually outperforming nearly every other big city district in this country. Do you believe that? Well, we're going to have our first interview with him when he joins us in the 10 o'clock hour. So we're looking forward to that conversation. Our Muckleshoot Casino Resort text line is 888-973-5476, 888-973-CHIRO.
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1: Starting with tragic news, a 16-year-old boy is dead after deputies say he was robbed and shot in front of his girlfriend in Parkland, all over a gold chain.
2: They approached us. They told him to give up his necklace. He gave it up willingly. He didn't care about the necklace. He just shot him. He protected me his last few seconds. He was always a protector. He always cared about me. He would always take care of everyone around him. He didn't hang around those type of people. He was the biggest nerd I knew. He cared so much about school. He was a big family guy. He loved his family so much.
1: That is Caitlin Zuniga, who spoke with King 5 News, and she said that she and Braylon Diaz were walking Saturday night near Washington High School, where he attends, and a car pulled up and called her boyfriend over. Investigators say the suspect stole his jewelry, shot him, and then sped away, leaving him there lying in the roadway to die. Chelsea Diaz is Braylon's stepmother. She says the family is beyond devastated.
3: He was a great kid, and he was just two when he came into my life and I met him. And he's the most sweetest, loving kid ever. He would never confront anybody, or like, I don't understand. The only reason he would have walked close to that car was to protect his girlfriend. And he took my baby, you guys.
1: That's just heartbreaking. Detectives are searching for surveillance video from that area. They're trying to identify the people responsible.
0: First, my heart and prayers go out to the family, loved ones, and those who knew this young man. This is a very tragic thing. 16 years old, his life taken for what? This is someone who, I mean, according to what they're saying right now, we're talking about a gold chain. I remember, I think I was talking to Chef about this. I think it was last year. And it was when gold reached $4,000 an ounce. Right now, today, gold is $4,700 an ounce. And my point for bringing this up is I made a post about it. I tried to find it. I couldn't find it. And this is the point that I want to say right now. You have gold right now where some people, and sometimes even if it's gold plated or not real, sometimes it's a possibility of looking at these things. And I don't know what the motive was and what's the reason why they did this. But it's really sad that this is happening. And I guess the reason why I'm bringing this up is because I want to remind people right now, gold is $4,700 an ounce. And unfortunately, there are some awful people that are willing to do just dumb, horrific things for things like this.
1: Just a lack of regard for human life.
0: Lack of respect.
1: You're right. And Chef was asking this morning, like, what do you do when a car does pull up? Do you go up and help them? I mean, I learned at a very young age that the answer is no. And you don't know that, you know. And again, just going by straight from what was said here, you know, clearly these people didn't care. It was brazen. It was, I mean, and the fact that the girlfriend witnessed it all. I'm hoping that they're able to get surveillance video. And I bring up this, you know, do you approach a car when someone pulls up? Unfortunately, I had an experience that I think I've shared a long time ago, but I always told my kids, do not walk up to a car because of an experience I had as a young person where someone was pretending to ask for directions. And it turned out this person really wasn't asking for directions. This person was naked from underneath the map that he had over his lap. Mm-hmm. And essentially was I mean, and it's sad that you would even have to think that way. Mm-hmm. But I mean, the advice that I gave, because Chef was asking, well, what should he say to his sons or to his son? And I just say, unfortunately, say, you know, I can't help you. Mm-hmm. But you know, you don't know what happened in this case, whether you even had that choice.
0: I don't. If you were to ask me, no, it is definitely don't walk up to a car. If they have a question for you or, hey, I'm looking for directions, you can answer that from a distance. That's
1: exactly.
0: Number one. Number two, I want to bring this next point up as well. If you have to be outside at nighttime, and it's dark, and it's between 12 and 4 a.m., and you have to be out, like something happened to where it was an emergency, yes. But if you can avoid being out late at night, this is when a lot of stuff can particularly happen. Even myself, even me, when it comes to if I'm going out, I'm going to be somewhere, I don't even like, and I've seen a lot of things, and I'm a big boy. I don't even like to be out mm-hmm. late at night. I don't like to be walking with my car. And I definitely don't like to be out walking with Lillian in that situation. So I want to get in and get out. So, again, I just wanted to say, horrific. This young man should still be here. My heart goes out to his family.
1: Well, if you've seen the video, this is another one that is shocking over the weekend. There was another massive shootout on Aurora Avenue in North Seattle. And this time the surveillance video is so brazen. It looks like a scene straight out of a movie. And Seattle police are saying that there were more than 30 rounds fired. This was early Saturday morning, just near Aurora and North 98th Street. Detectives found shell casings on both sides of the street. Numerous buildings and cars were hit by gunfire.
4: There was a flat out a shootout, an urban warfare going on, and our property happened to be one of the targets.
1: Rudy Pantoja manages a property nearby and says nothing is going to change unless the city takes drastic action.
4: And until the mayor and our city attorney comes up with a plan of action versus words, then this will continue to happen through the summer.
1: And business owners tell King 5 News they've spent the last year installing gates, adding cameras, towing suspicious vehicles, and calling in trespassers themselves because they feel like they have no choice. Mm-hmm.
0: In this, when I was reading, there was a business owner that's on Aurora, and he asked a question. And he asked, and what he said was, it doesn't happen in Shoreline or Bellevue, is what they would say. So why does it happen here? That's the question, right? So I think that is a question that so many, even if you're listening right now, you probably want to know, hey, gee, why does this keep happening here in this area? And me and my analogies as someone who goes out in the yard, and I know some of you all can recognize going out into the yard. Tell me where the weeds are in your yard. I'd imagine that the places where the weeds are, the things that we don't want growing, are probably the areas in the yard or in our garden that we don't tend to the most. And I'm bringing that up is because if there's one thing that I can think about on Aurora and the people that are living there and they're constantly having to deal with the crime is I want to talk more about more investments and more investing that happens on Aurora than talking about crime. And I truly, my point is this. When we're talking about Bellevue and some of these areas, we're always talking about whether it's new businesses and buildings going up and this is happening and this business moved there. We don't get that when we talk about Aurora. So we ask about, hey, why do these things keep happening? Let's get to the point where this goes for city leaders. Let's get more investing and more positive things happening on Aurora and then we can kind of go and start to see a decrease in crime. But if we keep doing the same thing over and over again, I think they call that insanity, and expecting a different result, this is what we're going to get.
1: Yeah, and I totally hear you. The thing with Aurora is it has been notorious. It has, first of all, the sex trafficking is very real. There are basically pimp wars over that particular turf. There are low rent motels, daily rate motels that are still operating there. There aren't enough cops, period, in that area, period. And I'm glad that the neighbors are finally like saying, I've had enough. I haven't had enough of your promises. You've got to do something, you know, and they're going to be shouting it from the rooftops as they should. But did you see that some neighbors are now actually putting up makeshift barricades to stop the traffic because of these repeated shootings too? Because of, you know, all the activity that's been happening there. I'm sorry, but we live in a city where, why are they having to now put up these barricades? Kate and Peter spoke with King 5 News, and they say desperate times require desperate measures.
5: We celebrate when there's not a shooting.
6: Until that evil is taken care of, we got to deal with this.
1: Again, so they're putting up the barricades in their own neighborhood, but not everyone is on board with this plan.
7: The risk of emergency services not being able to get through here is greater than the good that they think that they're doing from putting up this. It's not a good way to protest. It doesn't solve anything.
1: Okay, so think about that. I mean, but
0: they're right.
1: Residents are now trying to redesign their own streets because they don't feel safe.
0: First, let me just say this. I 100% understand why residents would want to put barriers, right, to kind of save all the access of different cars in and out of their neighborhoods. I understand that. And on the other hand, I also understand, hey, wait a minute. What happens when first responders need to go save a loved one and they're blocked from that?
1: Yeah.
0: Here's what I just want to say. The problem is this. The barricades are not going to fix this. More police officers there are not going to fix this. More police officers make people feel better, like, oh my goodness, they're trying to do something about it. But it's going to be the same conversation. You want to know why we're having the same conversations about Aurora? Because, like you just said, conversations are, this is all tied to prostitutions and pimps and the crime that's centered around it. And the problem is we keep addressing this problem the same way. Literally. Okay.
1: Right now, they're not even addressing it. They're not addressing it at all. No, not enough cops for sure.
0: Okay. So even if you put more cops, this is what I want to tell everyone. And by the way, I know 100% I'm not popular with this because, again, like I told Chef this morning, it is easier to change norms than it is beliefs, because some folks are just stuck in their beliefs. So here's what I'll say. If the same thing keeps happening over and over and over and over and again, and people are expecting a different result on Aurora, that's insanity. So until there is a different approach to try to decrease the crime centered around prostitution, we will get the same thing. Period. And by the way, this is coming from someone who has lived in these kind of areas, lived in areas where people's like, well, the crime just happens over there, so we're good over here. So when you have been in those situations, you better understand those situations. So again, keep saying just more cops and we need to put barriers and keep falling for the fool's gold. It will continue to happen. 10 years from now, somebody else will be sitting in this seat and they'll be talking about the same thing.
1: Well, G, in case you haven't noticed, summer is right around the corner and Seattle is getting ready to party. Okay, have you heard about this? Starting on June 5th, you're going to officially be able to stroll through parts of Pike Place Market with an alcoholic beverage in your hand. Not exactly everywhere. This isn't Bourbon Street after all. But for the first time, Pike Place is launching a sip and stroll pilot program that lets you buy beer, wine, cider, cocktails, and other drinks from 24 participating businesses. And you can carry them through designated areas of the market. So the program runs Fridays through Sundays from noon until 4:30 through Labor Day weekend. Okay. You heard me right. 4:30, because your drinks would have to be finished or tossed by 5 in the afternoon.
0: I love this. Absolutely love it. And I know that there's going to be somebody who will clutch their pearls about this. Same folks clutching their pearls about this have no problem showing up to the tailgate at UW, right? They have no problem with that. And also, this is the perfect way of rolling this out. 12 to 5. It is going to be happening till Labor Day weekend. Perfect time right before the World Cup happens. This is a very positive thing. 24 businesses, small businesses will benefit from this. This will have people come. So if you got family members that's coming in town this summer, oh my goodness, let's go here, hang out for a little bit. Let's go check out the view out there. Let's hang out a little bit. What if I told you that Seattle is a beautiful city to come visit? I know some of your favorite people that you love to listen to, they literally make their money telling you how awful Seattle is. How about that? While they live and work in Seattle. The hypocrisy, man. The hypocrisy. It is beautiful. I love this. And I know, Ursula, you'll have some friends. You'll probably go to this.
1: I would absolutely,
0: more than me.
1: I would absolutely go to this. I love this idea. So yeah. The whole idea is to boost foot traffic and help struggling small businesses. Can I throw in one more thing in addition to this? You know what I'm about to say. In addition to the let's sip and stroll, mm-hmm. Can you do some more parking freebies, like parking incentives?
0: I'm so
1: get sick. People to park and walk around. Can we do that?
0: You know what? I'm glad that you brought that up, because I don't know John Scholes. I know you down with it. I don't know city leaders. We've been doing this show for 6.5 years.
1: Yes.
0: Do you know not one damn time have we heard, hey, everybody, we're going to have a free parking this Saturday for everybody to come downtown. Why?
1: Give us parking immunity for one day. I mean, I guarantee you people would come.
0: I mean, that
1: we did get it. I think it was John Scholes from the Downtown Seattle Association who said the Amazon building. So there are some very specific spots where you can do free parking at specific times being used. Mm-hmm. Right. Well, we need more of that.
0: Mm-hmm. Yeah. We just the whole parking situation. Right now, if you're listening, how many times have you decided to go somewhere else because that extra $37 to park?
1: Oh, that's a big one.
0: Well, it's a big one. Yeah. I mean, come on. So, yeah, love that idea. And again, if you were going to be somebody that's going down there for the sip and savor, this program, Ursula, I believe is going to be so successful that it will extend past Labor Day. This will be a thing.
1: Well, that would be fun. By the way, on June 18th, you can go past the 5 o'clock or 4:30. Because they'll have it, you can sip until 10 p.m. ahead of World Cup festivities.
0: Yeah,
1: they're loosening it up.
0: I'm kind of looking forward to World Cup. By the way, I want to see more signage. Ursula, I was in Vancouver, BC over the weekend. I'm telling you, boy, woo wee! This World Cup, you know, it's going to be World Cup up there.
1: Isn't that funny? Because we've talked about the World Cup now for almost a year and a half, 2 years. It feels like
0: I know,
1: but you don't see a whole lot of it.
0: Mm-mm. Maybe it's coming. Maybe it's coming. I'm looking forward to it. I can't wait.
1: It's next month.
0: I've been doing some research. Less than a couple weeks, dang near.
1: Right?
0: All right. Remember, just a reminder, the superintendent of Seattle Public Schools will be joining the show at 10 o'clock. But up next, they tried to solve King County's homeless problem. Now they have regrets. Wait till you find out what former mayor of Seattle, Jenny Durkin, had to say. Next, Jen Ursula.

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1: Renton police investigating a shooting that happened just after midnight.
0: Engaging conversation.
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9: He asked me, "What do you want?" And he truly listened. And at the end of it, it was like, we need to do this.
10: 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And when we got here and actually worked with the team that Rajiv has put together, it turns out that it is not just talk, it is action.
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15: Good morning. I'm Katrina Gashard. A major chemical explosion in Longview is now under control, and we know multiple people have been sent to hospitals in the area. This happened around 7:30 this morning near the Nippon Dwayne Packaging Company. Mike Gorshuk's Longview Fire Battalion Chief tells us.
16: The initial call came out as chemical burns. Initial resources found that there were multiple patients.
15: We'll bring you the latest as we learn more. Cairo News Radio's Corin Hake is on his way to the scene. The Pierce County Sheriff's Office is looking for the people who robbed a teenage boy in Parkland, then shot him to death in front of his girlfriend. Cairo 7 TV's Brooke Griffin spoke with the victim's girlfriend.
17: Around 7 o'clock Sunday evening, a car drove past, did a U-turn, then came up beside the couple, demanding they come closer to the car.
18: Essentially, they robbed him of a gold chain that was around his neck and then shot him and took off. Just absolutely senseless crime.
17: Deputies say he died from those injuries. They tell us that this was a random robbery and shooting.
15: The victim has been identified as 17-year-old Braylon Daniel Diaz. Chelan County officials say a malware attack forced them to shut down all government networks, computers, and phone systems Monday morning. The breach was detected around 10 a.m., and the shutdown affected every county department. IT teams are working with security partners to restore systems, but there's no timeline for when exactly those services will be back online. An update is expected sometime today. It's day two of what law enforcement calls the 100 deadliest days for fatal traffic accidents. Cairo 7 TV's Runji Sinha reports data from Washington State Patrol shows more than 24,000 crashes have happened so far this year.
19: The goal is to survive the summer driving and reduce the amount of crashes across the state. Teens between 16 and 18 have a fatal crash rate almost three times higher than drivers 20 and older. The State Patrol says the months of June, July, and August have been severe for traffic deaths. Now, in total, the Transportation Safety Commission says more than 1,200 lives were lost over summer since 2018.
15: Everett firefighters pulled off an unusual technique rescue on Monday morning after a man jumped into the chimney of a vacant home. Police were originally called around 9:15 for a trespassing complaint when smoke was spotted coming from the chimney. Officers say the man climbed onto the roof and slid about 10 feet down before refusing help. Fire crews had to break open the fireplace and surrounding wall to safely pull him out. He was taken into custody and transported to a hospital for evaluation. And now for your Cairo News Radio real-time traffic. Delays are on nearly all roads this morning. 25 minutes from Lacey to JBLM. DuPont Gate remains closed for construction this morning. Over an hour from Olympia to Tacoma. South Center to Seattle will take you about 45 minutes. It's an hour and 10 from Federal Way. The Valley Freeway is still over an hour right now, and Rented to Bellevue is about 50 minutes. And this traffic report is brought to you by Cairo News Radio. For your weather, showers this morning. It'll be dry this afternoon with some peaks of sunshine. Highs will remain low in the 60s. Right now, it's about 51 in downtown Seattle. I'm Katrina Gashard, Cairo News Radio.
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1: Welcome back to the Gian Ursula Show. And as we always say, if we get something wrong, we want to make sure that we get it right. And we were talking about the Parkland shooting, the 16-year-old boy who was murdered while out with his girlfriend and seemingly over his gold chain. And that did happen at around 7 o'clock at night. It was probably still light out. Just a tragic story. And we wanted to make sure that we made that correction. So, G, how long is it going to take before the King County Regional Homelessness Authority is officially put on ice? We asked this again because there was an article over the weekend in the Seattle Times, and it shows now that many of the people who actually created that agency now believe not only did it fail, but some say that it should be dissolved entirely. Among them is former Seattle Mayor Jenny Durkin. She was one of the biggest architects of this whole idea of making the homelessness plan a regional approach because it is a regional problem. But she is saying that the agency should be shut down. So for people who aren't following this that closely, the RHA oversees more than $200 million a year in spending, while homelessness in King County has continued to climb with nearly 17,000 people estimated to be homeless in 2024 when it was the last actual count. Durkin tells the Seattle Times the agency never recovered from a disastrous launch during the pandemic, and the death knell came when a countywide payroll tax failed. So then it was up to Seattle to pay for most of the burden of the costs when this was supposed to be a countywide responsibility. And as you know, we've had King County Councilmember Rod Dembowski on our air several times. He's now leading the charge to dismantle this agency.
20: I believe we have a five-alarm fire here. I am extremely concerned about the position that this agency has put county taxpayers in by continuing for years to borrow money to run their operations and, worse, spend more than they had appropriated to them. They have dug a hole.
1: And he is questioning how lawmakers have allowed the organization to slide into financial chaos, asking whether leaders were misled or simply couldn't keep track of the money. I mean, you know the drill. I mean, we had King County Councilmember Reagan Dunn also on with us. He had been raising red flags years ago, and it finally came to a head now. What do you think should happen
21: with the organization?
1: Yeah.
21: I mean, it should be dissolved. Yeah, that's easy. That should be dissolved and should have been done yesterday. But here's the problem in all of this. And this is going to be the second time that I've said this today. And I think that is, for some reason, it might be a thing this week where it is easier to change norms than it is beliefs. It's because beliefs, what happens is we get stuck on a story that won't go away. Example, in this case, $13 million, nobody can find. It's just gone. 200 contracts. Right now, we have people scrambling with families. This whole thing was a disaster. Yes, shut it down. It's over. No doubt about it. But here's the problem in all of this. And this is where I'm so mad at the people that mess things up. Because there will be families that will hurt from this for years. Why? Because there will be people that will always have this stuck in their mind. When it comes to helping the unhoused out there, they will always remember this story. 10 years from now, 15 years from now, just like when we talk about election time and we talk about fraud and all those things happening, how often does everything happen? What's the story that gets talked about in this state when it comes to the elections?
1: Christine Gregoire and Tina Rossi.
21: That's still coming up. Mm-hmm. So that belief won't be erased from anybody's mind. So as we are talking about this topic, I'm so angry because the people who orchestrated this, the people that were in charge of this, they won't have family members that will hurt from this. There will be people that will hurt from this from 10, 20 years. That's one. Here's the second part of it. We don't want to be honest about this conversation. There's a lot of people, when you think of the unhoused and the homelessness crisis, there's a lot of people that don't care if they get housed. A lot of people just care
2: if they just don't see it.
1: Mm-hmm.
2: That's a big problem. So do you know how long it is going to take to really, really do this again? You know how many people are going to be so negative about this topic? So I got to tell you, Ursula, yes, get rid of it. But I'm so damn angry because I'm sick and tired of these people not understanding the harm that they are going to bring to people for potentially some generations because of this. $13 million gone.
1: Yeah. Actually, and you said it's harder to change beliefs. It's
2: easy to change norms.
1: Easier. Yeah. So here's my question, though, because you were saying that these people, the so many of the people who were involved with the Regional Homelessness Authority, even though they were working under the guise of this is a regional problem, we're going to come up with regional approaches, we're throwing a lot of money in there, the problem isn't better, it's actually worse, and we don't know where. Do you think that you can also lose the stink that goes along with this idea of the homeless
21: industrial complex,
1: where it's like, how do you get people to believe that the people who are actually working toward this are actually in it for the right reasons?
2: It will take years.
1: You know what I'm talking about, though, right?
2: I do know. I do know. I mean, I'll give you an example. In Chicago, I might be going to weeds, y'all, but bear with me. In Chicago, right now, the first time I ever had Jack in a Box was here on the West Coast. There are no Jack in the Boxes in Chicago.
1: Because of the E. coli outbreak.
2: Right? How long does it take for something to go away? Sometimes it could be years.
1: Yeah.
2: This is an example of just that. There are already people that believe. And by the way, if you think so, I can't even argue with you.
1: No, you can't.
2: There's people that's like, yo, there's people making money off this homelessness crisis.
1: So there's no incentive to actually solve it. And I know for a fact, and if you are among those who are doing good work, this is why, and you were saying, I'm so frustrated. I'm so frustrated, too, because there are people who really do want to actually make an impact.
2: Mm-hmm.
1: But they can't because of this kind of garbage that goes on. And then you get all these people who are part of a committee that they'd rather just be part of a committee and take in this money and not actually solve a dang problem because there's no more job security. Meanwhile, the people who are out there who really need the help are not getting the help that they need.
2: Nope.
1: Meanwhile, all of us as taxpayers are throwing in money to something that is not working.
2: Oh, so I said something earlier today talking about Aurora. Let me say this again when it comes to homelessness crisis. If we keep trying to do the same thing over and over and expecting a different result and continuing to see increases, like they keep spending all this money and coming off of this and there's increases in homelessness.
1: Yes. Well, and to be clear, I'm with you. I think they need to get rid of this agency. It was doomed from the start. It had poor leadership from the start.
2: Mm-hmm.
1: The churn in the leadership positions has just been ridiculous.
2: Yeah.
1: And, do over and need to do a much better job.
2: No question. Hey, remember, we do have a guest. Seattle Public Schools Superintendent will join the show at 10 o'clock. But up next, would you rather? Next, Jean Ursula.
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12: Hey, good morning, everybody. It is the Gene Ursula Show. Happy Tuesday. Now, does it feel like a Tuesday or does it feel like a Monday? How's it feel to you? Because I got to tell you, it really does feel like a Tuesday to me. I don't know. Maybe. Oh, wait, one more question for you.
13: Yeah. Now,
12: I'll ask it. Yeah, here's a question. Would you rather have Monday off or Friday off? That's a great question right there. We'll talk about that. Hey, coming up at 10 o'clock, the Seattle Superintendent of Public Schools, will join the show next. He's going to be first time on. It would be nice to talk to him, so we will be talking to him at 10 o'clock. But right now, let's get to the world famous.
14: Let me make something crystal clear.
12: Yep.
14: This one truly scares me.
15: It's time to make Ursula uncomfortable.
12: Time to make her uncomfortable. Would you rather barbecue ribs that you can't eat clean or eat corn on the cob that gets stuck in your teeth all day?
13: Ribs. More bang for your buck.
12: I'm with you. Ribs.
13: I don't care if it gets all over me.
12: I figured out, like, the whole corn on the cob, I'm just done with it. Like, this, I'm done.
13: Really?
12: Like, this is stupid. Give me the corn. Give
16: but,
12: me
16: like,
12: corn.
16: Cut it off with
12: yeah,
16: a knife?
12: Yeah, give me my corn, man. Okay. No.
13: Twice this weekend,
12: yeah.
13: I had street corn, and both times I was like, why do I love corn so much?
16: Because it's amazing.
12: That, it's a

0: amazing. and there's absolutely no nutritional value.
1: I know.
0: Because you will see that corn again. You feel me?
1: Okay. Yeah.
2: Remember when it was like 10 for a dollar too?
1: Yes.
2: Oh my gosh.
0: I just wanted to say this. Uh-oh. Do you know how hurt I was when I found out corn had no nutritional value?
1: I know.
0: I was like, huh? Yeah. I was so mad.
1: I know.
0: Disappointed. Okay, here we go. Would you rather have a pool in your yard, but no friends to invite, or a yard full of friends, but no pool?
1: A yard full of friends, but no pool, because a pool is a lot of work.
0: Yeah, good
1: point. I'd rather have a neighborhood pool.
0: Yeah.
1: Let someone else deal with it.
0: Yeah, I agree with that. And plus, I think that once you have a full summer of the pool in your yard, you're like, okay, I'm over it. Isn't that what happens with hot tubs? If any of you are listening right now and you have a hot tub in your yard, tell the truth. Do you still use that hot tub the same way you did when you first got it?
1: Okay, please text in. Muckleshoot Casino Resort text line 888-973-5476.
0: That question hits you.
1: 973 Kyle, because I'm begging my husband to get us a hot tub.
2: Okay, I don't actually use it, but there's people who have, like, the idea of being a person who owns a hot tub is more alluring than the hot tub itself.
1: Yeah. I don't know. My husband approaches the hot tub like the boat conversation, which is way too expensive.
0: I'm with him. Like, this is the most, you got to use it for a little bit, and then after that, it's like, I will see some folks. By the way, shout out to anybody that ever had a waterbed in your life. Shout out to you if you had a waterbed. I don't know
1: Never.
0: Why. I don't know who thought that was a good idea.
1: Good. No.
0: Waterbed, worst thing ever. Okay, here we go. Would you rather give up ice cream all summer long or give up the air conditioner in your car all summer long?
1: Oh, I'm giving up ice cream all summer long.
0: Same. I need that AC in the car. Not saying.
1: Yeah. Now, I would not be so decisive on this if it were 3 or 4 years ago when ice cream was my thing.
0: Mm-hmm.
1: Do you remember when, I mean, Häagen-Dazs coffee ice cream? I would talk about it a lot on the show.
0: I mean, that's your thing. I'm not.
1: That is my thing, but not anymore.
0: I had to. Last night, I was talking to Lillian about this, and I ranked. Where would you rank this? This is what I am. Brownies.
1: Mm.
0: Cookies. Cake, ice cream. Where are you at?
1: Ice cream is first.
0: That was Lillian too.
1: Oh, for
0: She's
1: sure.
0: ice cream first.
1: Yes.
0: The
1: yes.
0: thing is about
1: Good ice cream.
0: The thing is about ice cream for me. Ice cream is last because I need the other things. I can't eat ice cream by itself. I like to have ice cream with one
1: something.
0: Of those three.
1: Yeah.
0: But I'll go
1: ice cream with a brownie. Amazing.
0: Great. Ice cream cookie.
1: Ice cream with a hot cookie and those one of those griddle.
0: Yeah.
1: Ooh, cookies, right?
0: What do you call it? Bouzouki?
1: Yeah, exactly. Yeah.
0: Okay, last one. Well, last one. Would you rather relive your best summer from your childhood one more time or fast forward to the best summer you haven't lived yet?
1: Fast forward to the best summer I haven't lived yet.
0: I ain't fast forward nothing. I ain't fast forward nothing.
1: That is so, only if I could go
0: forward nothing.
1: Only if I could, you know.
0: You want to go back?
1: I want to be able to go back after I have fast forwarded.
2: It's so easy. It would go back because even your best summer as a kid, you would appreciate it so much more as an adult.
1: 1,000%.
2: Because you would be like,
1: yes,
2: all this lack of responsibility.
1: Yes.
2: Oh my gosh, this is glory.
1: Yes. Okay, Chef, you know how sometimes you will collect text messages for me so that I have...
0: The hot tubs are coming in.
1: The hot tubs are coming in right now.
0: Yeah. Hold on.
2: All the people saying Mark is wrong.
1: Yes, you're telling me. So I want to have proof for Mark. Look, you see how much people actually use their hot tubs.
0: Nikki, our good friend Nikki says, I had a waterbed in college. Even in my dorm. You got a waterbed and they approved it?
1: Wow.
0: Shout out to the waterbed. Nick, have you ever seen a waterbed, bruh?
3: My old neighbors when I was growing up had one. I was just like, what is the point of that? I think of that as the same thing as a hot tub or a pool. You're going to use it a couple of times, you know, get a kick out of it. And then it's just more time with maintenance and work other than the pleasure.
1: So true, Nick. And did you ever know anyone who had a a waterbed who also made the bed.
2: What?
0: Oh, no.
2: No. What am I missing here?
0: I'm missing that.
1: People just don't make their beds when they have water beds.
0: I think you might be right. You could be. Hey, go get another sip of coffee and come on back. This is going to be the first time we're going to bring on the superintendent of Seattle Public Schools. He joins the show next. Gene Ursula.

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14: ABC News, I'm Chuck Sievertson. The stethoscope crowd is going over the nation's chief executive, a routine annual physical and dental exam at Walter Reed Military Hospital in Maryland, his third dental exam in 5 months. Iran is calling yesterday's U.S. air attacks a gross violation of the ceasefire. The Pentagon calls them defensive. The president saying progress is being made in talks with Iran. No deadline, says ABC News White House correspondent Karen Travers.
15: We don't see another date certain from the president. Iran has until this time. Iran has this window in order to make a deal. He has put deadlines in the past only to see them come and go. And now at this point, it is not clear if there is an idea in the president's mind of when this has to get done by.
14: U.S. and global crude oil are trading a little lower, but are still way up since before the Iran war. The national average of a gallon of regular grade gasoline, now $4.45, according to GasBuddy. This is ABC News. Officials in Belgium say four people were killed, including two children, in a crash involving a school bus and a train. Train estimated to be traveling at about 75 miles per hour at the time of the crash. The Deep South bracing for a new round of heavy rain and thunderstorms today following deadly storms over the holiday weekend. ABC's Lindsay Tuckman.
16: Days of severe weather in the Deep South, triggering flash flooding. The storms turning deadly near Hattiesburg, Mississippi. And in South Carolina, a woman was killed at a restaurant after authorities say strong winds sent a patio umbrella airborne, striking her in the neck. The restaurant, which had opened just one day earlier, saying, "Our hearts are with the family, friends, and loved ones affected by the tragic incident."
14: In parts of Europe, heat is the issue. France, Spain, and the UK are breaking temperature records for a third straight day. Temperatures are about 20 degrees higher than normal for this time of year. Chuck Sievertson, ABC News.
17: Our coverage on a major explosion in Longview continues. We know it sent multiple people to hospitals with chemical burns. KIRE News Radio's Corin Hake is at the scene. Over in Pierce County, deputies continue searching for whoever robbed and shot a 17-year-old boy to death in Parkland. Tacoma police have arrested a woman after a deadly stabbing. A man drove himself to a hospital Sunday night and died of his injuries. Adams County deputies are investigating a mid-air skydiving collision near Ritzville. One skydiver died at the scene Sunday and another was hurt. And there's some good news on the road. Traffic deaths in Washington dropped for the second year in a row. The State Traffic Safety Commission counted 659 deaths in 2025 and more than a 10% drop from 2 years ago. 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Delays are on nearly all roads this morning. 25 minutes from Lacey through JBLM. DuPont Gate remains closed for construction. Over an hour from Olympia to Tacoma. South Center to Seattle will take you about 45 minutes. That's an hour and 10 from Federal Way. The Valley Freeway is still over an hour right now. Rented to Bellevue is about 45 minutes. 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
17: Good morning. I'm Katrina Gashard. A major chemical explosion in Longview is now under control and multiple people are in the hospital. KIRE News Radio's Corin Hake is live in Longview. Corin?
18: 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It was 7:30 this morning that an explosion rocked this area, sending several people to the hospital with what are described as chemical burns. We don't know their condition yet or exactly the number of people injured. Mike Gorsuch is Longview Fire Battalion Chief. And Nippon Dynaware is part of Longview's large paper industry. They make pulp for printer paper, as well as insulation, tissue, and more. 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
17: Thank you, Corin. Meta Platforms has notified the state it'll cut 1,300 jobs in Washington. That includes positions in Seattle, Bellevue, Redmond, and remote workers. Separations are expected to start July 22nd. Earlier this month, Meta announced it would cut about 10% of its workforce, which is about 8,000 jobs. A nearly four-year-old case, cold case in Vancouver, B.C., has investigators turning to Washington and Oregon for help. A woman was found near the Spanish Banks back in 2022 and was never identified. But Detective Rebecca Mattson with Vancouver Police says new testing of her sweater uncovered pollen.
19: She was newly arrived here. At least that sweater hadn't been out and about enough to pick up pollen, but it had pollen on it that showed she had previously been in the Pacific Northwest.
17: She was found with an inflatable kayak and insulin, and an autopsy showed she died from anaphylaxis, not foul play. Seattle Police, along with Vancouver PD, Portland's Police Bureau, will have a press conference on this case at 12:30 this afternoon. And for your weather, showers this morning. It'll be a dry afternoon with some peaks of sunshine. Highs will be in the low 60s. It's about 54 right now in downtown Seattle. I'm Katrina Gashard, KIRE News Radio.
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21: Hey, good morning, everybody. It is the G and Ursula Show. Happy Tuesday to all of you. Grateful that you hang out with us. Means the world. Good morning to you, Ursula.
22: Good morning. Hey, coming up at 10:30, you heard about Starbucks expanding in Tennessee, right? Well, now we're finding out what that state is doing, what they just did for that company and
21: raise the minimum wage?
22: I don't see that in the headline.
21: Okay.
22: I don't see that. But we'll talk about what they're doing and what's going on here. I also wanted to bring up, though, did you hear what one of the mayoral candidates in L.A. was saying about homelessness?
21: Sure did.
22: Yeah, I wanted to get your reaction to that. So we'll bring that up coming up at 10:30. As always, we invite you to join us on the Muckleshoot Casino Resort text line, 888-973-5476, 888-973-CHIRO.
0: What's new at 10?
22: Seattle's new school superintendent inherited a district facing declining enrollment, a lot of budget pressures, intense political fights, and let's just say a public confidence problem. But Dr. Ben Schuldiner is also pushing back on the idea that Seattle schools are failing, saying that the data tells a very different story. And we're happy to welcome Dr. Schuldiner to the Gian Ursula Show this morning. How are you doing?
1: I'm well. Thank you so much for having me. And I just want to be really clear, not a doctor, never finished my doctorate. So I appreciate the honorific. But if there's one thing about transparency and trust, I would always want to start there. So I appreciate being called doctor. But much to my mother's chagrin, I never never got my doctorate.
22: And you know what, Ben, on this show? Yeah. We want to make sure that we are totally accurate. And right before I turned on the mic, I asked our producer, are we sure it's a doctor? So thank you so much. Okay. Well, I want to just get right into it. You recently pointed to national data showing Seattle ranking at the very top. Why do you think that surprised so many people here?
1: Well, I mean, I think that, you know, you're in the news. If it bleeds, it leads, right? A lot of times when we think of things, we focus on the negative, and negative is important because the truth is that the Seattle School District is really quite good for many, but not for all. And whenever I talk about the positive things around the Seattle Public Schools, I'm also very clear about what is the negative. And that is that we're not serving all of our children the same way. We have huge discrepancies between how students that are not receiving free and reduced lunch and those that are receiving ML services, those are not, and also our students of color. And so I think that we have an amazing product that we're doing. The schools are awesome, but not for everybody. And I have to be really clear about that, you know, we do a great job for some, not for all. And my job and all of our jobs is to do a great job for all.
21: You know, when you first got here, and one of the things that really made me want to interview you, man, it made me super excited. Yeah, you're from the Midwest, too. But the real the biggest reason is when you first got here, you got on the ground running. You went to visit every school. I want to know why. Why did you go ahead?
1: No. I mean, sadly, I wish that was just so self-explanatory. If my job is to be the superintendent, we're serving children. If I'm not in every school, if I don't have a beat on what's going on in the north part of the city, in the south part of the city, in the east and the west, in our elementary schools and our high schools, then I'm not doing my job, right? I mean, I can sit in this office and, you know, I don't know if you see what's behind me, and we're, you know, trying to figure out about a restructuring of the district. But none of this matters unless I'm in schools, I'm in classrooms, talking to children, talking to teachers, talking to educators, talking to families. That's the job. And honestly, if you had superintendents that didn't do that, I'd wonder what they thought the job was.
21: Well, we got a lot of politicians that don't do that either. I'll be nice. But I want to go back to your past because you ran Lansing for 5 years. And they're 80% students of color, 50-plus languages. And correct me if I'm wrong, you turned graduation rate, you turned it up 26%. Mm-hmm.
1: That's right.
21: Seattle, different, not saying, you know, is different than Lansing. What is it here that you really, I mean, you kind of been talking about what you're focusing on. What is some more of the blind spots that maybe you're seeing because it's easier from the outside looking in?
1: Yeah, no, I really appreciate the question. First, I want to say not me, we. Right. You don't raise graduation rates. And it actually, the numbers you have were previous to the ones we just got. So in the 4.5 years I was superintendent, the Lansing School District raised its graduation rate by 30 percentage points because we just got the numbers from last year. And that doesn't happen because of one person. It happens because all of us recognized there was an issue, focused on it, held people accountable, but always believed that our children could do it. And I think what I've seen here in Seattle is similar blind spots. I think, you know, I talked about this idea of the soft bigotry of low expectations. I think that there are some folks in who are very well-meaning that are saying, well, you know, these kids, it's hard life. Like, you know, let's just make sure that they're taken care of, that they're happy. Sure. But you know what? They'd be a lot happier if they knew how to read. And so we've got to make sure that we are, I use this phrase before, we're not loving them into illiteracy. Right? Like we actually are focusing on outcomes for children in the best possible ways with support. And I got to give a credit to our teachers, right? And our assistants and everybody in this classroom. I think they want to do well. I think they are doing well for some, but not for all. And we as a district need to say, here's where we need help. Not in a punitive way, not saying that these kids can't do it. In fact, the kids I know can do it, but we haven't necessarily given the right curriculum. We haven't given the right structures. We haven't had the right supports. And so those are the kinds of things that I'm seeing in schools in terms of using our resources appropriately. I'll give you a great example that I was just in a meeting about. I walked into a school and I saw one kid with two adults in the room. And I'm thinking this must be a mistake, right? Like how we're already 100 million in the hole. We're going bankrupt. What's going on here? Well, the idea was there was a kind of a literacy coach and there was an ML coach because they needed multi-language services. And I said, but you have two adults, one kid. Why did just how about one adult and one kid? And it was like, well, this was the scheduling. This is what we were given. This is what we're supposed to do. And so I say, let's stop. Let's step back. Let's say what's actually right for children with the adults we have. Let's think about this better. And now that school could rethink its schedule where you still might have a one-to-one, but now that other adult is helping 20 other students at the same time. That's the kind of things that I think some outside vision can be really helpful with.
22: You are listening to Ben Schuldiner, the Seattle school superintendent. You inherited a district with a major budget deficit, shrinking enrollment, and your predecessor was dealing with possible school closures, and that was a very contentious situation, yeah. To say the least.
1: It always is.
22: So where are you today? What is happening today?
1: We're still bankrupt. We the last budget we kind of were pretty clear about being about 100 million in the hole. It's about 87 million. We have some savings. The budget that we're kind of showing for next year is going to bring that savings down to really like emergency levels. And if we don't fix the budget this year, we're going bankrupt. And the problem with the school district is that you're not allowed to go bankrupt. You're not allowed to like be below zero. So you actually would then have to borrow money, and the money you're borrowing is from the state. And then that means you kind of give away your rights. And then they give you about a year to lend you the money. And if you still don't fix it, then they really come in and, you know, in essence, you give them the keys. And so what we're trying our best to do is being really clear. Like we can't pretend that, well, if we just wish for more money, it'll appear. It won't. Is being really thoughtful about how do we make cuts that make the most sense. So now you had brought up school closures. What I've said very publicly is everything has to be on this table. Why? Because everything has to be on the table, right? I mean, if you said to me, well, Ben, there's a way to save money, but you can't look at it. Well, then what am I doing? I'm not serving our children. But I think that we can be really thoughtful about how we do save money, how we do be more, articulate and more efficient around what we're doing and what we're saying. So yeah, it's, we're in bad shape. I've never shirked from saying that. But the good news is we've already cut about 50 million from the budget moving forward for next year. The problem is with automatic, you know, salary increases, with COLA and automatic, you know, inflation being what it is. Even if you saved 50 million, that doesn't mean that you are now less than 50 million because there's now extra costs and things like that. So, you know, what we've got is about 10 months to try to figure this out. I think we're working really hard. I want to thank all of our labor partners, as well as all of our employees and our families and our kids and our budget office. We're trying really hard to figure this out. But yeah, it's pretty tough, and we've got to put everything on the table.
21: Let's talk about school board meetings. And here's my angle with that. A lot of times we have, there's people who don't show up to school board meetings. There's that single mom that has a job, works hard, doesn't even have time to go to those meetings. I grew up around these situations. I want to ask, how do you get people, more people, to believe in what is happening with the Seattle School District? How do you get them to believe that their kid, not just the families who know and who have means, but their kid has an opportunity, and that this system, this school district, will work for them? How do you get that message to them?
1: It's a great, thank you for asking. So I think there's a lot of things, and some we're already doing and some we have to do more of. One is, every Sunday I write a newsletter that I write personally. No AI, I write it, although I do use editing software to make sure I spelled everything right. And 70,000 people read it. It's amazing. And we know that I get emails, oh, thanks so much for saying this. Oh, thanks so much for saying that. So by making sure that that our voice is out there, but that's just part one. Part two is, we have to be in the community. So we've held now 9 community meetings with well over 1,000 and probably 2,000 folks showing up, if you add them together. But then we also have special meetings where I go into community as well. Some wonderful community members put together a Black Families for the Superintendent event that we had well over 100 families. I go, I talk, I listen. That's how you do it, because you're right. Listening to a school board meeting sometimes could be a fate worse than death. I would never want to force anybody to have to do that. But our job is to make sure that we are in the community so that the families feel like they're hearing from us, but more importantly, that their voice is being listened to. So what we have to do is have more community meetings, that the doors here in this building are more open, and that, of course, we're not only doing things like emails, but using Instagram and social media and creating videos that are translated. All of that is what we need to do, because we are in service to the families. It's not the other way around.
22: When parents look at test scores and hear mixed messaging, really, about school performance in Seattle, what do you want them to understand, and where do you see the biggest growth possibilities?
1: Sure. I want them to understand that as a district writ large, we're doing actually really good. We're one of the top school districts in America, urban large school districts in America. But as a parent, what I want to make sure that they understand is, well, how's your child doing? Let's make sure that we're supporting you in understanding what your child needs. And so let's look at your child's individual scores. Is there a teacher that can talk to you about it? Is there a principal that can talk to you about it? Because it's good to know that the district writ large is doing well, even though we have huge needs for certain populations that we're not serving. But if you're a family member, if you're a parent, if you say, well, my kid, this is what their scores are. What do I need to do to help the schools help my child do well? That's what we have to do. We have to recognize that we're in the retail service business. Retail meaning the individual person, right? If the families feel like they're connected to us, if the families feel like they have a voice, if the family feels like we care about them and them and their families, things get so much better.
21: You're listening to the voice of Ben Schuldiner. He is the superintendent of Seattle Public Schools here on the Gian Ursula Show. Now, in getting ready for this interview, I had to do my due diligence, find out what you was all about. And I said, oh man, he did his undergraduate at Harvard. My bad. Harvard. Impressive, right? You spent some time in Chicago, where I'm from. Impressive.
1: Oh, really?
21: All those things. But the one thing that stands out to me that really, and I want to ask this of you, because I see a lot of your father comes up, and a lot of lessons that maybe you've learned from your father, and I believe that it is the foundation for how you have speak and have gone about life. So I want to ask you this. Give us one lesson that you got from your father that you apply in your job today?
1: I appreciate that. My dad ran public housing in New York, in LA, in Chicago. He was the assistant secretary of HUD. But I also want to say my mom was an English teacher. My grandmother ran a nursery school in the Bronx for 20 years. My grandfather ran an education rehabilitation center. But what I got from all of them is you show up and you listen. And it doesn't matter the slings and arrows. It doesn't matter what comes. Your job is to be a public servant. I mean, I remember there would be meetings where my father would go into community meetings at CHA in Chicago Public Housing. And, you know, like, what are you doing, right? He's like, no, I've got to be there. I got to listen, right? I mean, the funny, I don't know if I tell this story. When my dad first got the job, he opened up the closet at the office in Chicago Public Housing, and he saw not one, but two bulletproof vests. And he said, well, why do I need two? I hope that if they shot me, the first one saves me, and then I might not come back. But the idea is, you know, that's what we're used to. And no matter what, he always said, we're going to go to the community. We're going to always sit there. We're going to always listen. And so what I got from all of my family is if you're a public servant, you go to the public to be of service, and you listen, and you try to act on what they want.
22: Wow. Okay, 5 years from now, what would success look like under your leadership? And I hope that the district has you for at least 5 years, because there's been a bit of a churn. Why should parents still believe in Seattle Public Schools?
1: Well, I would say, you know, I didn't want to stay for 5 years if I could have played for the Knicks. But the fact that they're going to the finals, I don't think they need me. Wow. So I am very thrilled with that. I would like to stay here for many years. What success looks like is you walk down the street in Seattle and you ask a parent, how's it going? Go, it's awesome. My kid goes to the Seattle Public Schools and I love it. That's success, is that all of these thousands and thousands of families say that we're doing well, that you ask kids, you ask teachers. You know, right now, 20,000 students wake up every day in Seattle and go to some other school district. They go to private, they go to charter, they go to other district publics. You know we're doing a good job when that number comes down. You know we're going to be doing a good job when people are voting with their feet to come, to knock down our doors. We want to come to SPS. That's how we're going to see success in 5 years.
21: Well, Ben, the next time we interview, I'm going to ask that you come in studio. Is that possible?
1: I would love it. Yeah, that'd be great.
21: And I knew somehow, some way, you'd figure out a way to bring up the Knicks. Of course you would. Of course you would.
1: It's 99. It's so great.
21: 27 years. Good luck against that Western Conference. Ben.
1: Yeah, we're going to lose.
21: Thank you. Hey, Ben, no, seriously, thank you so much for coming on our show. We really appreciate it. And we wish you all the best, because there are people that actually root for Seattle to do well. And that's the show.
22: Yeah, this show for sure. And Ben, just to add to what G said and to add what you said, you communicate every Sunday. Well, we would love it if we had you on a regular basis to communicate with all the people in the district.
1: I'd be honored. Let's set it up. I really appreciate that.
22: Awesome.
21: All right. Appreciate you. Hey, coming up next here on the G and Ursa Show, 1047, we got scenarios. But up next, what is Tennessee doing, and what did they approve for Starbucks? Next, G Nurse.

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23: Good morning, I'm Katrina Gouchard. A major explosion in Longview sends multiple people to local hospitals with chemical burns. This happened around 7:30 this morning near the Nippon DeWayne Packaging Company. Mike Gorsuch is the Longview Fires Battalion Chief.
24: And it's a major chemical explosion. There is no threat to the community. The threat's been neutralized, but we are treating patients at this time and transporting to area hospitals.
23: The scene remains active. You're asked to avoid the area. Seattle police have arrested the man wanted in a triple shooting outside a Capitol Hill nightclub. Cairo News Radio's Luke Ducey reports investigator surveillance video appeared to show the suspect get into a fight, then pull out a gun and start firing.
25: The 19-year-old from Tacoma has not been charged yet, but he's behind bars right now, held on $1.5 million bail. Last week, Seattle Police Detective Brian Pritchard told me surveillance video showed the suspect get into a fist fight with the victim.
26: As suspects were leaving, at least one of them fired shots back toward the club.
25: Police say they identified the suspect right away from nightclub surveillance video. They arrested him just 2 weeks ago for possession of a firearm, according to court documents. Luke Ducey, Cairo News Radio.
23: A Skagit County man is accused of sexually assaulting a woman he met on Tinder. Cairo 7 TV's Lindsay Sheldon has details.
27: The Everett Herald reports a 29-year-old man went on a date with a 27-year-old woman who's in a wheelchair and has limited mobility. The woman says she couldn't get away or fight off the suspect, according to documents obtained by the Herald. Mill Creek police say there may have been other women who have also been victims of that same suspect. He's currently in the Snohomish County Jail on a $102,000 bail.
23: Tennessee has approved a $30 million state grant to support Starbucks' new corporate operations hub in Nashville. The Seattle Times reports Starbucks plans to invest $100 million and hire up to 2,000 employees over the next 5 years. The move comes as Starbucks keeps its global headquarters in Seattle, even as some business leaders worry the city's climate is pushing companies away. We've reached out to Starbucks on the Tennessee deal. And now for your Cairo News Radio real-time traffic. DuPont Gate remains closed this morning. 25-minute delay continues from Lacey through JBLM. South Center to Seattle will take you about 45 minutes. The Valley Freeway is still over an hour right now. Rented to Bellevue is about 30 minutes. Linwood to Seattle, about 45 minutes. This shop report is brought to you by Cairo News Radio. And for your weather, it's going to stay cool today. Showers this morning. It'll dry up by this afternoon. Right now, it's about 54 in downtown Seattle. I'm Katrina Gouchard, Cairo News Radio.
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28: This is the Gian Ursula Show. Happy Tuesday to all of you. Muckleshoot Casino Resort text line is 888-973-5476. Gee, what are the two topics you think most people are heated about today?
29: Corn having no nutritional value, like I keep saying, and then all the nutritionists want to call in. Okay, I mean, text in. I can't wait to re-talk about this topic because there are certain hills I'll die on.
28: Uh-huh.
29: This is one of them.
28: Corn. I love the corn. I love the corn.
29: So do I.
28: But there are people very passionate about their corn and hot tubs. Those are the two things that people are texting in about. And thank you to all of you who are coming to my defense. And I can bring your text messages to my husband when he says you're not going to ever use the hot tub if we get
30: so unfair.
28: It's so okay. Let's get serious though, because over the last couple of months, we've been hearing more and more about how Starbucks is investing in Tennessee and moving its resources away from Seattle. They've got the major expansion going. They're saying it's going to help their operations in the southeast part of the country. And back in March, Starbucks announced that it would open that new corporate ops center near downtown Nashville. And do you remember when former CEO Howard Schultz lashed out at Mayor Katie Wilson in an op-ed? And now we're finding out just how much Tennessee is giving to Starbucks to sweeten the deal. The Seattle Times reports that Tennessee has approved a $30 million taxpayer-funded grant to help lure part of Starbucks deeper into Nashville. And the company says it plans to invest $100 million there and bring up to 2,000 employees over the next 5 years. And those would be well-paying jobs, average salaries around $125,000. And Tennessee says that grant money will help cover expansion and building costs. I want to point out, though, that this is the same Starbucks that has laid off hundreds of workers recently, including more than 2,300 here in our state, just since early 2025. But Howard Schultz accuses Seattle Mayor Katie Wilson of turning the city against the very companies that helped build it. But the new thing today is that we found out that Tennessee is also offering $30 million.
29: I do want to point out something that I said before Katie Wilson was officially mayor of Seattle. And I said, once she did become mayor, I did say she will be blamed for some things that will be unfair. And what I mean by that is Katie Wilson becoming mayor didn't start this whole idea of leaving Seattle and everything. So I always said from the beginning that she would be unfairly targeted on this. Yes. And I just want to say that first. Now, don't get me wrong. Had no idea that on day one that she would stand there on the picket line and have those words for Starbucks. Had no idea that she would get on there and say bye to the millionaires. It did, had no damn idea. And I don't know if you guys saw this, but just recently she just came out with a commercial and she did a, where she's, that was the, I just want
28: to
29: tell.
28: Well, describe that because you sent that to us and I now you just, you bringing it up right now reminded me of it.
29: Well, basically,
28: it was like a PR thing.
29: It was a PR thing where she is kind of like, hey, look, yes, those comments about the buy and the way I do those things, she does a high five.
28: Yeah.
29: I learned something from my man, Luke Ducey, right? That was a PR nightmare right there. And what I mean by that is what you did was you brought up a negative and you wanted to have fun. I don't know who does their PR.
28: You need to take it much more seriously.
29: Absolutely just abysmal every single time. All right, let me go back to it. Now let's talk about Tennessee. Oh, Tennessee's so great, huh? Oh, Tennessee, you're
28: pretty.
29: You're so pretty. Nashville's so beautiful. A lot of folks like, oh, I can't wait to move to Nashville.
28: It's anti-union.
29: Come on now. Anti-union, that's number one. Number two, the same one. They're gonna say Starbucks is coming here. Starbucks is worth $121 billion, right? That's a $121 billion company. And they're going to give them $30 million of taxpayer money. Meanwhile, just want to remind everyone, since if you're ready to move to Tennessee, minimum wage is still $7.25. You know how you guys use it. Gee, you always bring up the federal minimum wage?
28: Yeah.
29: It's not like state. Yes, the state of Tennessee is still $7.25. So they want to roll out $30 million for Starbucks. They're coming in. No problem with that. But meanwhile, you don't want to uplift any other part of Tennessee, so you need Starbucks to come there. I tell you this, Ursula, when you get ready to move to Tennessee and you got to go, just remember, you got to take all of Tennessee in, every part of it, the educational system,
28: oh, yeah.
29: The
28: Where
29: minimum
28: does that
29: wage, all of that stuff. See, it sounds good to demonize Seattle, mm-hmm. right? It sounds good. Until you're going to go to Nashville? Okay.
28: Mm-hmm.
29: Good luck.
28: You know who else is demonizing Seattle?
29: Who?
28: The mayoral candidate in Los Angeles, Spencer Pratt. Remember him from, was it The Hills? He was a former reality TV star.
29: Mm-hmm.
28: So he did this interview with ABC7, and he says most people living on L.A. streets are battling addiction, and it's not all about homelessness.
0: These people, when I unplug them and say, we're not taking our tax money anymore, they're all going to Seattle where the mayor will welcome them. These are products to a lot of people. So the people that want to keep doing drugs yeah. and live on the sidewalk, there, a lot of these people are going to leave.
28: Okay, I'm not going to get into he has some five-step plan to fix the homelessness problem in L.A., but, I mean, where have you heard that whole thing before? And last week, the Seattle City Council did pass new rules allowing major expansions at transitional housing sites like tiny home villages.
29: You want to know what bothers me about everything centered around this mayor of Seattle? Because I would bet you that myself and Katie Wilson, I bet you we agree on a lot of things.
28: Mm-hmm.
29: I bet we do. I'm being serious when I say this. And so when I hear, and by the way, the reason you played this sound, and yes, I heard the sound. I didn't even bring it up to you guys because here's this guy's like, oh yeah, you're going to send him to Katie Wilson. Yeah, like Katie Wilson's the reason why that people would come to Seattle. But meanwhile, what happens is, Ursula, people try to make that a thing. Like there's still people that believe that the majority of people that we see unhoused out here are people from other places.
28: Mm-hmm.
29: Like they still have that.
28: No matter what the
29: whatever
28: data
29: the facts
28: show.
29: Are. Right, right.
28: Yes.
29: Because I have learned that, again, it's hard to change beliefs than the norm. So people will believe, they have this idea that people were shipped. And so when this dude does that, he's going to have this idea. So now there's going to be people that's going to walk outside and say, yeah, the dude from L.A. said it. All these people have come up from L.A.
28: Yeah. Well, it does feed into that whole narrative. Like, okay, you know, everything is free here. Everything. And by the way, Spencer Pratt, keep addressing the problems there. If that guy becomes LA mayor, I mean, this is like Trump 2.0. Have you noticed that?
29: Yes. have I noticed inexperience is getting elected all over the country? Yes, I have. It's something. Good stuff.
28: Whoops, I was supposed to choose joy.
29: Hey, coming up next here on the Gene Ursa Show, it's time for scenarios. Let's do it next.

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6: Does corn have nutritional value? Should hot tubs be purchased still for the backyard? Does Seattle School District, the Seattle Public Schools, have a leader so good that he'll probably get snatched up? These are all the things that we're getting ready to talk about in the 11 o'clock hour because, boy, we got a lot of text messages
7: on
6: that.
7: Yeah, we did.
6: So we got to do it. Let's get to scenarios.
8: Here we go, yo. Here we go, yo. So what's the scenario?
6: I recently discovered that my wife used to be an internet sensation. She made some money on OnlyFans. I found out when my buddy showed me explicit videos of her. One of the guys subscribed and told everyone else. Yeah, you heard that right. My friends have seen my wife in ways that only I should. Actually, some of the ways I haven't even seen her this way.
9: Oh, Lord.
6: Now, don't get me wrong. These videos are old, and she hasn't posted anything since we've known each other, let alone been together. But apparently, it's still making money for her. Well, I guess for us. So I casually asked her about it. I asked her why she still had them up, and she said, because it makes me money. But I don't do it anymore, but the videos are old, but they still keep making money. Then I told her that my friends have seen them, and then she told me to get new friends. Because what kind of person pays for that stuff in the first place? When I pressed her more for it, she told me how much money it was making, and more than I thought was even possible. She's making some money on those videos. Put it this way, she's making more money on those old videos than I make at my own job. So the thought of my friends and who else seeing those and talking about her makes me crazy. And she won't take them down either. So I'm at a crossroads here. How do I navigate this disaster that's putting a strain on my mental health? I could really use some advice on how to go forward with this. 888-973-5476 is the Muckleshoot Casino Resort text line. Ursula, you have to bat first.
7: My prediction is that this marriage does not last long. First of all, that's lying by omission. That you find out about your wife's past being on OnlyFans through your friends, which that would drive me, that would be humiliating, first of all.
6: Right.
7: I would also question why that didn't come up sooner in the relationship.
6: Right.
7: And then I also have a question. She's making more money than you make in your job, and you're just finding this out now because your friends told you that they've seen your wife.

0: in positions that you've even never seen her. Mm-hmm. There's all sorts of problems here.
1: Right.
0: So he asks, how do I navigate this?
1: Yeah.
0: You're not navigating a damn thing. She's navigating all of it. You have zero say, clearly, in this relationship.
1: Hey, Bobby in Tacoma texted in and says, gee, I need the link before I form an opinion. Well, I gotta say this. Ursula, I think from the very beginning, and I don't like to say a relationship is doomed, but I'm going to tell you right now, if you're in a situation and you just find out that your significant other got an OnlyFans out there that she didn't even tell you about, and it's actually bringing in money, so you can understand why she won't take it down, but at the same time, you got a lot of your friends have seen or are seeing your significant other in ways that you don't want anybody to see.
0: And again, he was not aware that she was making so much more money than his own income on an annual basis.
1: You know what?
0: What else is being kept secret?
1: I guess my only advice would be strong. Strong,
0: the
1: dog.
0: The real advice is decide if you want to stay in this marriage.
1: Be strong, dog.
0: Or
1: if she's
0: you're so bad. You were so bad.
1: Play Twister with friends.
0: Just ride this wave.
1: Yeah.
0: No.
2: Ursula, you shocked me. Because I thought you would take the angle that, like, why are you being so jealous? You know, get over her past, the whole angle. I mean, he's got two issues. He is he is insecure about her past performances, which are, in fact, public. And he's insecure about the fact that she still makes more money off of those performances than he does in his actual job. But look, there is actually a bright side to this. She must really love you. She must really love you, because clearly she don't need you, right?
0: Yeah.
2: She doesn't have a problem finding other partners, and she makes a heck of a lot more money than you. So she likes you for a reason, because of who you are.
0: Yeah,
2: so,
0: no. Okay, yeah, that's a stretch.
1: You know,
2: she doesn't need him. Why would she be with him if she doesn't like him and love him?
0: And he said it's eating him up alive while they're eating on her income, but it's really bothering him. No, this marriage is doomed unless one of them is willing to change.
2: Are you saying that, like, if they decide to get a hot tub, she should purchase it with her own money?
1: I gotta say, before I give this to Nick, I just want to say Bobby in Tacoma makes a very good point, and it's a point that Ursula makes every single scenarios. And in the scenarios, a lot of time Ursula's like, well, I wish we knew more information.
0: Yeah.
1: And to which Bobby in Tacoma, I agree. If you saw it, like, hey, you can better understand, like, how good or bad this is. Or can you recover from this? But to quote the great philosopher G, be strong, man. Be strong.
3: He needs a hot tub session after
1: Nick,
3: this one.
1: What's up, man?
3: You know, looking at this from the ladies' point of view, I can see how it's hard to let go of the cash flow that comes through when you decide to walk through the fire and pick this as a side gig or profession using OnlyFans to collect income. Not only that, making more than her man by posting pics and videos of herself, and that's her prerogative. She can do what she wants. But for my brother who's caught in the middle of this, I don't know if I could stick with her in the long run for the fact that she didn't let you know what was going on. And adding insult to injury, you got your buddies telling you that they've seen the fox in ways you've never seen her before yourself.
4: Sex the plane.
3: It's time to maybe find a new girl, even find new friends, and on top of that, change your name and identity, because it's going to be hard to face the music of being the guy who didn't know while the buddies saw even more than you.
0: Thank you, Nick. That's just humiliation.
1: Nick, fam, you going to stay in that relationship? Or you're going to be strong?
3: I got to run out of town after that.
0: Yes.
3: You're gonna have that reputation for a while.
0: Uh-huh.
2: Hell no. No way. But you know, for some people, that's their thing.
1: I mean, it'd be one thing if they used to do it, but Ursula...
0: Hold up.
1: What?
0: You're going to be staying strong and hanging on to that relationship with all that?
1: I did not say that at all.
0: Oh, okay.
1: I did not say that at all. I was just about to make the point. Like,
0: oh, sorry.
1: It's one thing about a pass. It's another thing when your partner's like, hey, you know we're getting ready to go to G's house for the barbecue. Before we go, here's some information. You know, heck no.
0: No way.
1: Can't be strong.
0: No.
1: Coming up next is corn. Nutritional. It's hot tubs. A thing to still pick up. And does Seattle... public school district have the best leader in town. We'll do that next. Jay Dushler.

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9: Do we really need it?
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9: He asked me, "What do you want?" And he truly listened. And at the end of it, it was like, we need to do this.
10: There are many people on the radio that speak about many things. And when we got here and actually worked with the team that Rajiv has put together, it turns out that it is not just talk, it is action.
8: And in the worst case?
9: I said to him, if something happens to Dennis, what would I do exactly? And he said, you pick up the phone and you call Rajiv or you call me. And that right there was like peace of mind.
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11: ABC News, I'm Chuck Sievertson. Where tens of thousands are evacuated in Orange County, California, the threat of a major explosion has been lowered at the damaged toxic chemical tank at a military aircraft factory. Fire Captain Weihao Huang.
12: Continue to work on mitigating what's going on with Tank 1.
11: Crews are responding to a chemical explosion at a pulp and paper mill in Longview, Washington. Fire officials say there are injuries, some of them serious. Early voting underway in the South Carolina primaries. State lawmakers debate whether to redraw the congressional map. Democratic Congressman James Clyburn blasting the Republican effort at a news conference today. What to be done?
13: The first one is to challenge the process. Are you going to throw our votes out?
11: The Supreme Court today refused to intervene in a discrimination lawsuit by former Miami Dolphins head coach Brian Flores, who's black, against the NFL. This is ABC News. The World Health Organization says the Ebola outbreak is moving faster than they can contain it. The U.S. is requiring screenings at three international airports around the country for those who may have been exposed. World Cup concerns, too, says ABC's Faith Abube, outside the CDC in Atlanta.
14: The White House is now warning the Congolese soccer team, which is currently in Belgium, that their players could be denied entry into the U.S. if they return to their home country before the FIFA matches begin here on June 11th. But despite all this anxiety and all these warnings, health officials do say that on a global level, the threat of Ebola remains low for now.
11: ABC's Faith Abube. Rescuers are trying to reach seven villagers trapped inside a flooded cave in Laos for the seventh day today. Terrain is rough and bad weather isn't helping. Flash flooding has blocked an exit. The seven people went into the cave looking for gold. Chuck Sievertson, ABC News.
15: Our coverage on a major explosion in Longview continues. We know it sent multiple people to hospitals with chemical burns. Cairo News Radio's Corin Hake is at the scene. Pierce County deputies continue searching for whoever robbed and shot a 17-year-old boy to death in Parkland. Tacoma police have arrested a woman after a deadly stabbing. A man drove himself to a hospital Sunday night and died of his injuries. Adams County deputies are investigating a mid-air skydiving collision near Ritzville. One skydiver died Sunday. Another was hurt. And there's some good news on the roads. Traffic deaths in Washington State dropped for the second year in a row. The State Traffic Safety Commission counted less than 700 deaths in 2025, more than a 10% drop from 2 years ago. And now for your Cairo News Radio real-time traffic, Olympia to Tacoma commute is getting a little better. It will take you about 50 minutes right now. South Center to Seattle will take you 30 minutes. That's 37 minutes from Federal Way. The Valley Freeway is about 40 minutes right now. Renton to Bellevue, 30. Linwood to Bellevue, also 40 minutes. Linwood to Seattle, about 36 minutes. This traffic report is brought to you by Cairo News Radio.
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15: Good morning. I'm Katrina Gashard. An explosion at a paper plant in Longview sent multiple victims to the hospital with chemical burns. Cairo News Radio's Corin Hake is live at the scene. Corin?
16: And it's been a very active scene since this explosion around 7:30 this morning that reportedly sent several people to the hospital, although we don't know yet how many. This is Fire Battalion Chief Gorsuch.
17: And it's a major chemical explosion. There is no threat to the community. The threat's been neutralized, but we are treating patients at this time and transporting to area hospitals.
16: A hazmat team has arrived on the site, but we're still seeking more information about what may have caused the explosion, exactly how many were hurt, and how badly. Live in Longview, Corwin Hake, Cairo News Radio.
15: Thank you, Corwin. Meta Platforms plans layoff impacting nearly 1,400 workers across Seattle, Bellevue, Redmond, and remote sales. The cuts are set to begin on July 22nd. Meta recently announced it'll be cutting 8,000 jobs company-wide. That's about 10% of its workforce. Meanwhile, Canadian investigators are asking people in the Pacific Northwest for help identifying a woman found dead along a Vancouver beach nearly 4 years ago. The kayaker discovered off of the Spanish Banks back in 2022 carried no ID, only a backpack, candy, a sweater, and insulin. Detective Rekha Mattson with Vancouver PD says a new breakthrough came after testing on her sweater.
18: Pollen that was indigenous to the Portland, Seattle areas, so presumably had spent time there. There was not pollen found on it that would be native to BC.
15: Seattle Police, along with Vancouver PD and Portland's Police Bureau, will have a press conference on this case at 12:30 this afternoon. And for your Cairo News Radio weather, showers this morning. It'll be dry with peaks of sunshine this afternoon. Highs will be in the low 60s. Right now, it's about 54 in downtown Seattle. I'm Katrina Gashard, Cairo News Radio.
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20: Hey, good morning, everybody. It is the G and Ursula Show. Good morning to all of you. Grateful that you're hanging out with us on the show. Good morning to you, Ursula.
21: Good morning. Hey, coming up at 11:30, I know we're going to bring up hot tubs again. Because it became a hot topic on our text line.
20: Mm-hmm.
21: And y'all can weigh in because we brought it up and we brought it up in the context of also waterbeds. Remember those?
20: Yeah.
21: And I was asking if we were, because you said if you get a hot tub, chances are you're not going to use it, right?
20: Well,
21: and I was I've been trying to make a case for my husband to get us a hot tub.
20: Right.
21: Because I insist that we would use it.
20: Yeah, but what I said was specifically, as I said, once you buy the hot tub, you'll use it for the first year or so.
21: Yes.
20: And then after that, it's chilling.
21: Yes. Well, a bunch of you texted in.
20: Yeah.
21: I know.
20: But
21: you
20: love hot tubs.
21: Yeah, exactly. Okay, Muckleshoot Casino Resort text line 888-973-5476, 888-973-CHIRO.
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21: So often, G, we talk about horrible leadership, but what is an example that you can think of that shows great leadership? And I would argue that our interview in the 10 o'clock hour today was an example of that.
20: Mm-hmm.
21: And so in case you missed it, we did have a chance to interview the new Seattle Public School Superintendent, Ben Scholdener. And one of the things that we asked him about was national data that show Seattle Public Schools actually ranks among the very top among large urban districts when it comes to academics. That may come as a surprise to a lot of people, but here was his response to that.
2: The truth is that the Seattle School District is really quite good for many, but not for all. And whenever I talk about the positive things around the Seattle Public Schools, I'm also very clear about what is the negative. And that is that we're not serving all of our children the same way. We have huge discrepancies between how students that are not receiving free and reduced lunch and those that are receiving ML services, those that are not, and also our students of color. And so I think that we have an amazing product that we're doing. The schools are awesome, but not for everybody. And I have to be really clear about that, that, you know, we do a great job for some, not for all. And my job and all of our jobs is to do a great job for all.
21: And then, G, you asked him about something that he did, because in your research, you saw that one of the first things he did was basically visit all schools. And you asked him why he did that.
2: If my job is to be the superintendent, we're serving children. If I'm not in every school, if I don't have a beat on what's going on in the north part of the city, in the south part of the city, in the east and the west, in our elementary schools and our high schools, then I'm not doing my job, right? I mean, I can sit in this office and, you know, I don't know if you see what's behind me and we're, you know, trying to figure out about a restructuring of the district. But none of this matters unless I'm in schools, I'm in classrooms, talking to children, talking to teachers, talking to educators, talking to families. That's the job. And honestly, if you had superintendents that didn't do that, I'd wonder what they thought the job was.
20: It took me all of 30 seconds to feel his leadership.
21: Mm-hmm.
20: And I take for granted what I have seen in my life. I went to military school for 7 years, literally had leadership classes all 4 years when I was in high school, played sports my entire life, been around a championship organization in the Seattle Seahawks for 23 years now.
21: Mm-hmm.
20: So I've seen what leadership is.
21: Mm-hmm.
20: And then I want to remind everyone right now, currently in Seattle, Ben Scholdener, who is now the Seattle schools, their superintendent for Seattle Public Schools, Harvard undergrad.
21: Okay.
20: He has a lot of experience when it comes to dealing with people. The current chief of police, Sean Barnes, has a PhD. We are seeing some of the best leaders. Shout out Joy Hollingsworth, because I think she's one of them too. And what do I mean by leaders? I don't care what the resume is. I threw that out there to make a point. I don't care where you went to school. I don't care what your titles say. I don't care all these things. The whole saying that's in my email that I send to you guys, you see it every single day. And this is the old saying, people don't care how much you know until they find out how much you care.
21: Mm-hmm.
20: The problem is we have a lot of leaders that are terrible at what they do. Because not only do I feel like some of them don't care, some of them don't even do the work to get out there to find out what to care about.
21: Yeah, they don't spend time listening.
20: They are so outdated in their thinking. because this is what they mama and them, their grandfather and them told them. So they have these ideas that are stuck in their mind, and they bring that old garbage to their position, and this is why they don't have the leadership. Now I got bad news. You want to hear the bad news?
21: Oh, I think your bad news is about what I was about to share with folks.
20: Go ahead. I'll let you. I think I know. You know where my bad news is. Go ahead.
21: Well, I hope that the Seattle School District can keep him long enough for him to make an impact, because I think this would be the first time. Okay, we have done the show almost 7 years now.
20: Come on.
21: This is the first time that we've had a Seattle school superintendent on our show. I looked at how many superintendents that the district has had in just the past 10 years. And I feel, and by the way, as someone who actually lives in Seattle and chose to put her kids in a school outside of the district, even though my mother-in-law was a 30-plus year school district teacher in the city of Seattle, is because I did not see great leadership at the time when my kids were of that age. Mm-hmm. And so I am hoping that Ben Schuldiner stays around long enough for him to make the kind of impact that he had in Michigan. And I say that because the Seattle School District has had 5 superintendents in the past 10 years. The average tenure is like 2.5 years for each superintendent. Mm-hmm. So, y'all need to keep them.
20: So funny, my bad news is your bad news. The bad news is I don't know how long he stays here before he gets snatched up. Seriously, yeah, I mean,
21: I'm guessing he has some kind of contract.
20: I'm sure he has a contract. Yeah. But you know our contracts.
21: Yeah, I know.
20: You know?
21: Yeah, I do.
20: You know what I'm saying? Like, that's how much. Again, it took 30 seconds to realize, and you could hear it. By the way, some of you all text in, and you all could hear it.
21: Yes,
20: you can. It doesn't take rocket science to know when somebody's over their skis and not qualified to do a job.
21: And he's not afraid to call out when he sees something. You remember, we didn't get into it in our interview, but this is the same superintendent who got some parents really hacked off, because he basically told the parents as he was at this meeting, mm-hmm. and hearing them talk about the principal and how they were shouting her down. He says it as it is, mm-hmm. but you can feel right away he really cares.
20: Yeah.
21: And he really cares about all, mm-hmm. not just one segment of the population or another.
20: Yeah. And again, it was for me, Ursula, it was refreshing to have him on the show. And by the way, I didn't even think about that. Great. Thank you for pointing that out. The G and Ursula show has not had, this is the first time
21: yes.
20: that we've had a superintendent yes. on for Seattle Public Schools.
21: Because remember the whole thing about school closures
20: yeah.
21: and how that, and their school board members were crying and there was this big long list, and then they kept changing the list, and suddenly it was like, well, we're not going to close any down. You heard him flat out say, we've got to look at all of it.
20: Yeah.
21: And all of it may include closing some schools.
20: Right.
21: But at least you know the guy's been listening.
3: On that note, when the school closures were being discussed, they were having extremely limited public meetings.
21: Yes.
3: Many of them, I don't believe, had press allowed. It was like parents only, and they tried to limit that as much as possible. No. His approach is saying, you got to show up in public and have the conversations.
21: Yes.
3: Even when people are going to nail you to the wall.
21: Yes.
3: That's a marked difference.
21: And I love that. The other thing he said is every Sunday, I knew you were going to hear it. Every Sunday he sends out a newsletter. Like, communicate what it is that you're doing and let them hear from you directly.
20: Every Sunday, my man takes pen to paper or typing, however you want to do it.
21: Yeah, he said he doesn't use AI for that.
20: Yeah. But the communication that he has, like, hey, parents, you know, some of you all are single parents. Some of you all don't have the opportunity and the luxury to come to these meetings. And even he said, look, I don't even want to hear some of these school board meetings and all that. But let me tell you what's going on. Let me explain to you the vision that we have. And by the way, on the school closure, my man didn't hide from that.
21: No, nope.
20: He said, hey,
21: no, it's gonna-
20: everything's on the table right now.
21: And we are going to have cuts. And I'm going to guess, we didn't ask him because people are like, well, how about they cut 80% of administration? I'm going to guess that'll be looked at too.
20: Like he said, everything's on the table. Yeah. They got 10 months to figure it out.
21: Yeah. So for the PR people, and they've also had troubles in the Seattle School District where their PR folks try to protect, keep putting the superintendent out there. What? Let him speak.
20: It was so, I was, before we move on, refreshing.
21: It was so refreshing.
20: It was so refreshing.
21: Yes.
20: Because we talk, so often we talk about leadership and how they just do in a negative. And so when someone comes on and does that, you know, by the way, shout out, we got some other folks in Seattle, good leadership as well. When it happens, it's just so good to see it being done.
21: You
20: want to
21: amplify it.
20: Yes. All right, okay. What else you got, Ursula?
21: Well, so one of the most passionate things on the text line was corn. And for the record, you and I love, we were talking about how much we love corn. Mm-hmm. I had street corn twice this weekend. That is just so darn good.
20: It's my favorite.
21: And then you said, unfortunately,
20: yeah,
21: corn has no nutritious value.
20: Yeah. So let me just say this for everybody that's texting in and they're like, gee, it does. First, let me just say, you're right. It does have nutritional value. Now, does it have the nutritional value that we would love for it to have? No. Does it have some fiber in there? No doubt. It does have the fiber. It's considered, yes, it's better than eating some potato chips and it's better than being used for corn syrup and things like that. It's just not a nutritional powerhouse. How do I know that? Well, because I know that you will see that corn again after you eat that corn. So I'm going to go ahead and just tell everybody right now.
3: Well, you got to bring that up.
21: I know. Wait. You're going to tell everybody right now what was that?
20: Yeah, I was going to tell everybody, you know, if you guys are mad at me for saying that corn. By the way. I love it when you guys get mad at me when the facts aren't right. I love that. You know what we should do? We should start doing a thing now. We should start leading more with facts. G, get your facts right. You know what? I apologize. I apologize. I didn't get the corn right. I apologize. So next time we're talking about fiscally responsible, right? We're talking about, you know, those fiscally responsible. We'll talk about the debt right now. You know, we'll talk about those things. So let's stick with the facts.
21: Yes.
20: G?
21: Yes.
3: Gee, why you gotta buy into the big protein narrative, huh? Why you gotta be such a carb hater? You talk about the food pyramid, man. You're buying into big protein. Sell out.
21: Protein. Yum. Okay, as 206 though says, as a dietitian, it is a myth that whole corn has no nutritional value. It has B vitamins, magnesium, and offers many antioxidants. The reason you see it in your stool is because the human body cannot break down that type of fiber, but your beneficial gut bacteria can use it to create anti-inflammatory compounds. 206, thank you, because now I'm going to have street corn a third time this week.
20: You can ask my wife. When I go to any type of fairs and all that kind of stuff, some people go get scones. I go get the elote. I mean, that is my number one. That's my thing. I love that street corn.
21: It is so good.
20: It's the best. Matter of fact, Costco got a deal up in that street corn. It's everything. Love it.
21: Okay, let us bring us up one more thing. Okay, and I'm trying to look it up because we were going to talk about Anthropic. And I'm trying to find that story right now in our 11 o'clock hour. Let's find it because Seattle's tech scene may finally be showing some signs of life again. What?
20: Oh.
21: Talk about getting our facts right.
20: Yeah,
21: so after years of companies downsizing office space and, you know, we've heard of them moving to Bellevue, several major tech firms are now expanding inside Seattle city limits again. And this is driven largely by AI. The Seattle Times reports the AI company Anthropic, the maker of Claude, is expanding its footprint in South Lake Union's Dexter Yard complex. And Apple is also eyeing even more office space in South Lake Union after already signing Seattle's biggest office lease since 2019 last year. There are other companies too, Databricks, General Motors, SoFi. They're also taking over office space that Amazon abandoned during the pandemic era tech pullback. And Bellevue's success may actually be helping Seattle. Because real estate executives are saying Bellevue's office space is filling up. Well, what happens? Just like it happened in Seattle, when people are moving to Bellevue, what happens when there's more demand for your office space? The prices go up.
20: Yeah.
21: And I got to say one thing, because I just recently was in South Lake Union. Talk about really cool areas. The park there. right by South Lake Union, all those Amazon buildings. Mm-hmm. I mean, especially in the summertime.
4: Yeah.
21: You're talking about a cool place to be hanging out for lunch,
4: mm-hmm.
21: going to places for lunch. I can see where, you know, that would be prime.
4: Yeah. Why do you think people, well, actually, the superintendent came on our show. He says, I get it, you know, in the media, if it bleeds, it leads.
21: Yeah, that's a saying. People tend to glom onto the negative.
4: Mm-hmm.
21: I mean, it's not to say that companies aren't moving. It's not to say that we've seen a humongous number of tech layoffs. But a lot of times these little headlines like, oh, actually, because there's some space now available and there is a lot of office space downtown, especially,
4: mm-hmm.
21: Other companies are taking advantage of that.
4: Speaking of facts, we didn't bring this up on the show, but Memorial Day weekend, we just had that. We just celebrated Memorial Day yesterday, honoring the fallen in our country. Did you guys know that Seattle was one of the top three destinations, according to the facts, for people to travel to, right here domestically?
21: Yeah.
4: People are coming. For some reason, people outside of Seattle is like, hey, man, I'm going to Seattle. But again, not the opinion, the actual facts.
21: Yeah.
4: The data shows people coming to Seattle.
3: You know what, G? I'm glad you brought that up because I can't believe I'm going to do this, but I'm going to bring up an analogy that maybe you'll like when it comes to Seattle. Being a tourist in Seattle is like being a grandparent. As opposed to a parent. If you live in Seattle or around Seattle, you're kind of like the parent. If you're a tourist, you're the grandparent. You get to come when you like. Everything's beautiful. You enjoy the sunshine, you know. And when you want to be done with it, you just say, okay, I'm going back to my house. And you deal with all the tantrums. You deal with all the growing pains. And I'm just going to enjoy it on my time and at my pleasure. So, I mean, Seattle is like undeniably beautiful. It has its issue, yes.
21: Yes, exactly. It has its issues, as do many other big cities.
4: Ursula, what's the in your house right now, what's the worst part inside your house? Like if somebody were to come to your house,
21: it's easy.
4: What is your 12th in Jackson inside of your house? Because we all got a 12th in Jackson or a 3rd in Pine, right?
21: It's our office space.
4: Uh-huh.
21: It's the room where everything that doesn't have a home finds a home.
4: Mm.
21: It's just cluttery.
4: Yeah.
21: What's yours?
4: My 12th in Jackson is my wardrobe room. It's absolutely awful right now. It's terrible.
21: Okay, that sounds really bougie. Your wardrobe room? You have an entire room for your wardrobe.
3: Yeah. You need to look at the shoes. Does it still bring me joy?
4: It's bad. But if you come to my house, though, you'd be like, oh, my goodness, gee.
21: Yes.
4: Oh, I like this. Yes. I like this. That's because I keep you out of those areas. Good stuff. Coming up next here on the Gene Ursula Show. We'll have your text messages, and then words to live by. That'll happen at 11:47. But up next, it's time for Agree to Disagree. Generous-

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8: Good morning. I'm Katrina Gouchard. We're learning multiple casualties at a Longview paper mill explosion include chemical burns, but first responders are tight-lipped so far on the seriousness of the incident. Cairo News Radio's Corin Hake is at the scene. Corin?
9: And since we spoke last, Katrina, we're learning that a Longview fire has confirmed unspecified fatalities here at the scene, with other victims transported to nearby hospitals. We've learned that the rupture of a white liquor tank at Nippon Dynawave Paper Mill caused an explosion at 7:30 this morning, and now fatalities we're learning, but again, unsure how many and unsure how many others were transported to a hospital. Longview Fire is describing this operation now as a recovery, with more details expected from the fire department here shortly. Live in Longview, Corwin Hake, Cairo News Radio.
8: Thank you, Corwin. Tennessee approved a $30 million state grant to support Starbucks' expansion into Nashville. The Seattle Times reports it's where the company plans to open a new corporate operations office. The project is expected to bring about 2,000 jobs over the next 5 years. Meta Platforms have notified the state it'll cut nearly 1,400 jobs here in Washington. That includes positions in Seattle, Bellevue, and Redmond. Separations are expected to start July 22nd. Earlier this month, Meta announced it would cut about 10% of its workforce, which is about 8,000 jobs. groups. Los Angeles mayoral candidate Spencer Pratt warns thousands of the city's homeless will go to Seattle. In an interview with ABC 7, the former reality TV star says most people living on LA streets are battling addiction, not homelessness.
10: These people, when I unplug them and say, we're not taking our tax money anymore, they're all going to Seattle where the mayor will welcome them. These are products to a lot of people. So the people that want to keep doing drugs and live on the sidewalk, there, a lot of these people are going
8: to
10: leave.
8: Pratt proposed a five-step plan to fix the homelessness problem in L.A. Last week, Seattle City Council passed new rules allowing major expansions at transitional housing sites. Seattle police have arrested the man wanted in a triple shooting outside a Capitol Hill nightclub. Coyote News Radio's Luke Ducey reports investigators' surveillance video appeared to show the suspect get into a fight and then start firing.
11: The 19-year-old from Tacoma has not been charged yet, but he's behind bars right now, held on $1.5 million bail. Last week, Seattle Police Detective Brian Pritchard told me surveillance video showed the suspect get into a fist fight with the victim.
12: As suspects were leaving, at least one of them fired shots back toward the club.
11: Police say they identified the suspect right away from nightclub surveillance video. They arrested him just 2 weeks ago for possession of a firearm, according to court documents. Luke Ducey, Cairo News Radio.
8: For your Cairo News Radio real-time traffic, US 2 is closed in both directions at milepost 78. That's about 14 miles east of the summit of Stevens Pass due to collision. There is no detour and there's no estimated time for reopening. Olympia to Tacoma commute is getting a little better. It'll take you about 45 minutes now. South Center to Seattle will take you 30. Brenton to Bellevue, 30 minutes as well. Linwood to Bellevue, 40. And Linwood to Seattle, about 36 minutes. This traffic report is brought to you by Cairo News Radio. For your forecast, showers this morning. It'll be dry this afternoon with highs in the low 60s. Right now, it's about 54 in downtown Seattle. I'm Katrina Cashard, Cairo News Radio.
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13: It is 11:33. This is the Gian Ursula Show. Thank you so much for hanging out with us today. Muckleshoot Casino Resort text line is 888-973-5476. I got to tell you, Nick, you're making me want to dance right now.
14: No coolio for you over there.
13: Yes. Let's get to it.
15: One of these days, we just got to take off the gloves. Just really go at it.
16: To hot tub or not to hot tub, that is the question. By the way, agree to disagree is brought to you by Guardian Roofing and Gutters.
14: There you go.
13: Yes.
16: And, you know, you find out a lot about your audience, in particular constituencies. And we found out today from a question earlier in the show that the hot tub contingency is extremely strong.
13: Very passionate.
16: Here on Cairo News Radio. And, G, you had asked a question of listeners, and I believe it was along the lines of, hey, hot tub owners, do you actually use the hot tub? So perhaps you could kind of recap what your theory was about the hot tubs in the home.
17: So my observation of people that have hot tubs, right? They themselves will have a hot tub and maybe they used to use it, but you go over there and they don't use it as much as they used to. As a matter of fact, some of the times they use it because people come over and like, hey, you guys got a hot tub? So people without a hot tub are more excited about the people that have the hot tub. So they want to get in it. So my question to everybody was simple. Hey, hot tub owners, after you have purchased it and you've the newness
13: yes.
17: of it, the excitement of it is gone, do you still jump in that thing?
13: And the answer to that, according to our text messages, is yes, they do.
17: Mm-hmm.
13: There are some people who were saying, I go 5 days a week into the hot tub. I would say 98%. Chef actually put together 2 pages worth of text messages that I mm-hmm. get to show Mark when I get home.
16: Why are you showing Mark this again?
13: Because when we did the big remodel, I asked our contractor to put a little spot in the backyard where in the future, I knew that Mark was not going to go for it right away. I said, if I can cajole him into getting a hot tub, we will be ready to go. It'll be ready. Just plug in.
16: Was this a conversation that you had on the side that Mark wasn't aware of? Like, hey, if you can just like set aside about 15 square feet.
13: No, he agreed to it. He agreed to at least be prepared for it.
16: In theory, to potentially.
13: But right now, the idea to him is like, oh my gosh, it's just going to be more work. But what I'm seeing from everybody is that they're saying, we have had them for years. I love my hot tub. It's low maintenance. I miss it when I'm gone for a couple of days. T and Conway, I use mine at least 1 to 2 times Oh, for the past year. Okay, I need it more. That's not going to convince him. One or two times in a year. But there were a ton. We've had a hot tub for 30 plus years and use it nearly every day, according to Robin Van Buren. So I'm saying I'm going to use that as my reason. Okay, there's only one. Elena said, on the hot tub, I vote no, mainly for health reasons. She says, like my psychiatrist friend says, just because you have an itch, you don't need to scratch it. Wait, and it'll go away. Unless you get an infection.
16: See, I'm in Camp Mark territory. Because my wife, Gabby, she's like, I would love to get a hot tub. And I think the idea of a hot tub is more alluring than hot tub itself. It's nice, occasionally. But, I mean, look, there were actually a few. I didn't pull them out for you. I saved them. Mac in Bellevue says, hey, for marital reasons, you might want to reconsider. OMG, one of our friends had a hot tub, and the parties were so crazy. That hot tub caused two of our married friends' divorces. I mean, have you ever thought about that?
13: I'm not buying it. The hot tub did not cause that. There were other issues within the marriage. Gee, come on. Right?
17: Yeah, I would love to talk more than 15 seconds in this segment. Hey, so with this hot tub thing, I'll say that if you have the time in your life where you're like, hey, G, I use that thing 2-3 times a week, you're living a good life. That means you got some relaxation that you're able to do. And so, hey, maybe I'm wrong about the whole hot tub thing. And maybe it's a time that you're in your life. And I think, Ursula, I think this might be a good time for you. Because I think if you have young kids, high school, you're busy and all that stuff.
13: No, you don't have time for it.
17: But if you got to, like, look, I want to come home from work. I want to do my thing and relax a little bit.
13: I have sleep issues. Help me sleep.
17: Now, that might be a good one.
16: Yeah, for health reasons. What about how it's paid for? Because assuming that, you know, assuming a couple, each couple has discretionary income and they can use it how they should you pay for funds out of the joint account if it is for something that only the one partner uses?
13: Trust me, not going to be just one of us, and it could be a gift, and yes, we would get it out of the joint account.
17: By the way, if one of you, whether it's you or long live Mark, that enjoys it, it would love it, you take money out of a joint account. Yes. You get it because
13: it makes both of us happy.
17: If your spouse is happy.
13: Correct.
16: All right, I want to bring you up to Whidbey Island and the question of what should be done about a particular young deer who has been suffering for quite some time. So here's the story. There are two young fawns that grew up in this neighborhood on Whidbey. And one of those fawns, at a certain point in its life, stepped in a small piece of PVC pipe. So neighbors have seen this pipe around this deer's ankle for over a year. Now the deer has grown to the point where it is hobbling, right? Because it's just grown too tight for the thing. They have asked for wildlife managers to intervene. They've asked the state officials to intervene. They want to get a veterinarian on board to take the thing off, but they need the public officials' help in order to tranquilize it, because apparently you can't just go around tranquilizing deer. My question, is this something that the public officials should take care of? Because there are folks on Whidbey who are like, these things are a nuisance. Why are we bothering?
17: Well, I mean, look, I get that, and I don't want to speak to what happens in their neighborhood, but I'll say this. I think kindness, human decency, if you see there's this one particular species animal that's in your neighborhood or human that's in your neighborhood that's having a hard time. Like, I don't care what a whole bunch of people say. I mean, Ursula, wouldn't that be a good time to, like, you know what?
13: Yes.
17: Let's do something about this.
13: You see this, an animal suffering because of something human.
17: Yeah.
13: So, yeah, why not? And for the folks who say they're nuisance, I understand because, well, you said Whidbey Island, right?
16: Yeah, Whidbey.
13: When I was over on
16: Kitsap deer.
13: County, like, there were deer hopping from one spot. We were in Port Townsend. There were, like, deer everywhere.
17: Yeah.
13: They're beautiful.
16: I don't think you can hunt them on, you know, Whidbey Island, right?
13: No. No. So, I think you and I are on the same page on this. Like, yeah, take care of it. That's a good use of taxpayer dollars.
17: Yeah, yeah. All right, good stuff. I mean, could you imagine just seeing it all the time and being like, no, that's not what I want my taxpayer dollars going towards.
16: Some people do.
17: Yeah, yeah, I hear that all the time. Hey, coming up next here on the G and Ursula Show, it's text messages, feedback, and then we'll have Ursula's words to live by. G and Ursula.

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3: It is the G and Ursula Show. Good morning to all of you. Appreciate you all hanging out with us. What a fun and fast show it has been. Now, you know what it's time for? It's time to talk about some of these text messages that have come in, and then we'll have words to live by. Ursula, what you got?
4: On the Parkland teen who was shot and killed in front of his girlfriend, seemingly over a necklace that he had, Patrick in Lakewood says, going out at night, while I don't knowingly wander into trouble, I also refuse to cede more territory to criminals. I will stand against the tide.
3: We had a conversation today about the Aurora shootings. John says, Aurora Avenue has become the new version of Hilltop in Tacoma from years ago. These continual shootings on Aurora every weekend are absolutely puzzling because there's a police station just 7 blocks from there. There's been no traction on this decades-long problem. On purpose, question mark?
4: That's something to think about. On the Sip and Stroll at Pike Place Market, which is going to start up pretty soon, Cheryl in Des Moines says, love the Sip and Stroll idea, but the free parking, no. You would never be able to park because people would take spots all day, and only those few would be able to park. Everybody else would have to drive around and never get close enough to be able to enjoy anything. I would say even just do free parking 2 hours.
3: Paul in DuPont says, I will bet you cash that parking in Seattle for World Cup matches will be 200 plus.
4: And then there's Peter in Port Orchard who says, well, why have free parking when people can use transit, light rail, etc.?
3: What was that one skit on Saturday Night Live? Anyway, even the original backers of the King County Regional Homelessness Authority say it's time to shut it down. TC in Sammamish says, I think in order to reduce the long-term bad taste, there needs to be an investigation and hold decision makers accountable to or the failure in spending.
4: I agree. And that's still the thing that we're looking for, accountability on all of this. Tennessee is giving Starbucks $30 million in taxpayer money. Ernie in Kent says, my home state is trash. Not surprised at anything they did to attract Starbucks. Politics in Tennessee is horrible.
3: Rob, the retired police officer who's over there, says we have a gerrymandering problem here in Tennessee, too. But it sure is a beautiful country.
4: It is gorgeous. If you've ever had a chance to drive through Tennessee, it is beautiful.
3: Go to Memphis every summer. Memphis, Tennessee. Shout out to Memphis, Tennessee. It's where the Scott family from.
4: Is that right? Okay, get this.
3: Yeah.
4: My aunt, my German aunt, who married an American, moved to Kingston, Tennessee, population, I think, 3,000 at the time, had a pizzeria there for years. Mamma Mia's Pizzeria.
3: Kingston, okay.
4: Tennessee.
3: All right.
4: On waterbeds.
3: Wait.
4: Jeff and Bonnie Lake. Wait. What happened?
3: No, you said water bed.
5: I got one in.
3: I got to find that one text.
4: Oh, Jeff and Bonnie Lake says, I had a

0: out of bed while I was in high school, hand me down from my sister. I cannot tell you how many times I woke up. Okay, no, Jeff, sorry.
1: You can't do it. Go ahead, get another
0: one. Okay, well, he just said he would douse because that thing would spring leaks. What a terrible concept.
1: There was a text message to our Facebook page, and someone told us that she and her husband have had their waterbed now going on 40 years.
0: You know what? Long live that waterbed.
1: Sure.
2: Key to a happy marriage, clearly.
0: I'm hoping that there's nothing else living in that waterbed. Ay, ay, ay.
3: I hope they change the water after those years.
0: Okay, Shane in Gig Harbor said, had a waterbed when we were first married in 1988. Later, when my bride, who was 8 months pregnant, couldn't get out of it. Let's just say the waterbed was gone. That was one thing with waterbeds.
1: Yes. Hot tubs. 206 says, at 72, I really love daily visits to my apartment hot tub. My achy body really misses that place. Tell long live Mark to take the plunge.
0: Robin from Burien says, sorry, guys, we've had a hot tub for 30 plus years and we use it nearly every day.
1: 415 says, I got you, Ursula. We got a hot tub over a year ago and still use it 3 to 4 times a week. I also love it because it's another reason the neighborhood kids like to hang out at our place. Get it?
0: Oh, yes.
1: No. Get it.
0: It.
1: It's the tone in that get it. Whoa. The tone in that get it. That tone is get it. All right. It's time for words to live by. Whoa.
0: I know. That was my problem with Jeff and Durian's text. Jeff, I apologize. My mind went somewhere that it just made me stop. I couldn't read that whole text. Okay. This was about leadership because we had that conversation, which I highly encourage you to listen to on our podcast with the new Seattle school superintendent. Both G and I were very impressed. Great leaders don't set out to be a leader. They set out to make a difference. It's never about the role. It's always about the goal.
1: Oh, never heard that one before. It's never about the role. It's about the goal.
0: Yeah.
1: Oh, that might be one of the best ones in a minute. I like that one. Ooh, good one. Nick, what you got, man?
2: Well, there's some newer trends approaching streets around these parts when the weekend walkers visit Pike Place for the food and art, because while they have those flowers and some street corn in their hands, they'll be free to add a beverage for adults in cups and cans. And maybe it'll be a thrill at first with drinks to pick, but like water beds and hot tubs, the excitement, it'll go quick. And if you ask G, he'd just give you his corn story, saying there's no nutritional value in that sip and stroll. He'd try to convince you to do the salmon and savor instead.
1: Yeah, it's all about the salmon and savor. I like that. Good stuff, Ursula. Fast, quick show today.
0: Yes.
1: Do this again tomorrow.
0: Yes.
1: That's right. Appreciate it. And by the way, tomorrow's already Wednesday.
0: Can you believe that?
1: Already. Thanks, Chef. Appreciate you, man. Nick, thanks, my man.
2: You too, man.
1: Appreciate you. And by the way, we missed you, Nick. Did you have a few days off?
2: Yeah, good to be back. Yeah.
1: Okay, good. The Jake and Spike Show, they're coming in next. Stick around. Appreciate you for listening. Love you for that. And as always, be kind.
4: Hope you have as much fun as we have. So long.

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2: It's just indefensible. The mayor's communications team should be better.
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3: ABC News, I'm Chuck Sievertson. Where tens of thousands are evacuated, fire officials in Orange County, California say while the threat for a major explosion from a damaged chemical tank has been averted, the crisis is not completely over. ABC's Alex Stone.
20: This whole thing is looking a whole lot better. With that threat gone, with the pressure and the temperature down, they have been able to cool it off. In fact, firefighters saying a few moments ago they are no longer spraying the big stream of water onto it.
3: Crews are responding to a chemical explosion at a pulp and paper mill in Longview, Washington. A fire official says that there are some injuries, some are serious, but there's no longer a threat to the public. Despite early voting getting underway today in the South Carolina primaries, state lawmakers are debating whether to redraw the congressional map. A three-judge panel in a federal court in Alabama ruled unanimously today that state Republicans are still blocked from using their 2023 congressional map. An appeal is planned. This is ABC News. Parents groups in France calling for more attention to long-ignored child abuse scandals as a rare public trial opened today of a school assistant accused of sexually assaulting nine small children in Paris. Vermont is allowed to move ahead with its lawsuit against Meta, which claims the company intentionally designed its platforms to be addictive to young people.
21: Meta had been arguing Vermont doesn't have the jurisdiction, but the Supreme Court is refusing to hear the company's appeal of a lower court's decision. It's the latest in a series of legal battles Meta is fighting over whether it knowingly harms children by including features like the endless scroll on Facebook and beauty filters on Instagram. Mike Dubusky, ABC News.
3: Smashing a century-old temperature record for the second time in 24 hours today, Britain, a spring heat wave continues to scorch parts of Western Europe. 95 degrees recorded at London's Kew Garden. 91 was the high in Paris again today. Chuck Sievertson, ABC News.
22: A massive chemical explosion in Longview this morning has taken some lives. We have a reporter on scene, and we'll get more straight ahead. But first, your Cairo News Radio traffic here in Seattle. We're seeing big backups already. Northbound I-5, we're bumper to bumper between the Michigan Curve past I-90. And then again, as you approach that Ship Canal Bridge, 25 minutes to get through all this. South 405, you're slow from Bellevue into Renton, and North 405, pretty crowded through Bellevue starting at I-90 up to 520. Highway 2 is shut down in both directions about 4 miles west of Cole's Corner due to a serious injury with serious collision, that is, with injuries. There's no detour and no estimated time to reopen. And the Clinton Ferry Terminal reporting a 90-minute wait for drivers this afternoon. 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
22: Good afternoon. I'm Nate Connors. First responders confirm at least two people have died in a chemical explosion at a Longview paper mill. Cairo News Radio's Corwin Hake is live on scene. Corwin, what have you learned?
24: And Nate, well, efforts here at the Nippon Dynaware paper mill are now being described by emergency responders as a recovery operation. This after an explosion at 7:15 this morning. A joint statement from the company and from local first responders says a tank containing white liquor, something used in the milling of paper, pulping of paper, ruptured at that time, resulting in multiple critical injuries and an unspecified number at this time of fatalities. The statement also says the scene is in a recovery phase, suggesting there may be a search for more victims who did not survive this tragedy. We still have no word on what may have caused the rupture. We're awaiting a police and fire briefing momentarily. Live in Longview, Corwin Hake, Cairo News Radio.
22: Thank you, Corwin. Pierce County deputies are searching for the suspects who robbed and killed a 17-year-old boy in Parkland Sunday evening, and they're asking for the public's help identifying a vehicle of interest. Here's Cairo News Radio's James Lynch.
25: Investigators say the victim, 17-year-old Braylon Daniel Diaz, was walking his girlfriend home around 7:30 when a car pulled up, called him over, robbed him of his jewelry, then shot him and drove off. It happened near 102nd Street South and Sheraton Avenue South. Deputies are now looking for a car of interest, a small red four-door sedan. You can see the picture at MyNorthwest.com. Anyone with information or surveillance video should contact the Pierce County Sheriff's Office. James Lynch, Cairo News Radio.
22: A Seattle condo broker is sounding the alarm about who's leaving Washington and why. Jeff Reynolds of Compass calls it a slow motion wealth transfer out of the state. He told the Jason Rant Show on Seattle Red 770 that company founders are now leaving.
26: Some of the brightest people that came to Seattle for the opportunity to build their brand or their company, they know that they can't exit or sell their company here. So they're going to Austin. They're going to Dallas-Fort Worth. They're going to Tennessee.
22: Reynolds points to Tech Hub Sammamish, where active listings are up as much as 250% in some areas. Active listings across Washington jumped 29% in March. He blames Washington's tax policies, along with open drug use and street conditions downtown, that make condos nearly impossible to sell. Well, eastbound 520 drivers, you're going to get a new off-ramp to Montlake Boulevard next week. WashDOT's Steve Pierce says a new temporary ramp is necessary for construction.
0: They are shifting the off-ramp to Montlake to a new location. And the reason why they need to do that is just to expand the work zones as we continue building this project.
22: The new ramp will open early Monday morning after a full weekend closure of eastbound 520. And now look at your Cairo News Radio weather. Partly sunny this afternoon with a high of 63. Mostly sunny Wednesday and Thursday. We start to warm up, 73 Wednesday and 77 on Thursday. Right now, it's our 73 Wednesday to 77 Thursday. Okay, rain returns on Friday, though, so enjoy those hot temps. 53 and cloudy in downtown Seattle. I'm Nate Connors, Cairo News Radio.
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2: Welcome to the show. Happy Tuesday out there to everybody. Jake Skorheim sitting alongside Spike O'Neill here. Spike, happy Tuesday.
4: Happy Tuesday, my friend.
2: Did you have a nice long weekend?
4: I had a very, I had a very nice long weekend.
2: That was a hesitation.
4: My wife told me to stop answering every question with a story. I told her that's kind of how
2: what, she know what business
4: that's
2: you're
4: what
2: in?
4: I told her. That's what I told her. She's like, it's a yes or a no, and I'm trying to save my home life. Yeah, had a great weekend. Let me tell you all about it.
2: Does she? Okay, that's fair for a wife.
4: It is, because I bet you go through the same thing at home.
2: Well, it's just a different. That's a different audience.
4: We're storytellers.
2: Your wife is not necessarily the audience of your radio show.
4: And
2: when
4: she's
2: you're
4: heard
2: home, she knows all your stories.
4: She's heard all my stuff.
2: Yes.
4: It's like going to see your favorite comedian for the 800th time.
2: Yeah.
4: It just loses a little luster.
2: Yeah, but there's always a new audience out there that
4: there
2: goes,
4: you go.
2: You know what? That's a funny bit.
4: That's a good bit.
2: I like that.
4: Yeah.
2: All right, well.
4: Had a great. How about you? Did you have a good weekend?
2: Had a good weekend. We had nothing scheduled, and it ended up being one of like the busiest weekends ever. So, which was just
4: isn't that always the case?
2: Always the case.
4: That's the same story
2: just
4: I was going to tell.
2: Yep. Yeah, we were planning. We had no sports this weekend because they say, hey, you know what? For the long Memorial Day weekend, families should be with their own. You don't need to worry about like chasing your kids around all the different sporting events. So we're all happy about that. And then we're like, oh man, three sunny days. It's not
4: beautiful.
2: Really sunny yesterday, but mostly sunny days.
4: It was nicer than expected.
2: Yeah.
4: The weather missed the holiday for a change.
2: Yeah.
4: It showed up this morning was just cruddy and misty and gray.
2: And then it just filled up like crazy. And then I liked it this morning. See, I liked the back and forth.
4: I do too.
2: Because it was really hot. And it was too hot. And then this morning I'm driving over the trestle as I'm getting onto I-5. And I look off in the distance and just these big giant gray clouds are dumping just sheets of rain up ahead. And I was just like, oh, this is nice.
4: Do you like the smell of that? I rolled the windows down.
2: I was driving through cow country at the time.
4: That's
2: a
4: different smell.
2: I didn't love it.
4: That's a different smell.
2: I mean, I like it, but a lot of people don't like the manure. But yes, I do like the smell of fresh
4: rain.
2: Yeah, that is a
4: wonderful.
2: Nice thing. It is nice. All right. Speaking of smells that people don't like, let's talk about downtown Seattle for just a second.
4: Is that what the story?
2: We're going to start this because Aaron Granillo, who's a great reporter out there in the newsroom, you often hear him at the bottom and top of the hour news breaks here. He's also often a guest on the show. We talk a lot of baseball with him. He's a massive baseball fan. But he was just watching, as good reporters do, checking in on Seattle City Council, figuring out what they're talking about.
4: Yeah.
2: And this kind of folds in nicely with what we had already decided to discuss for this opening segment, which is we're 3 weeks away from the World Cup. 3 weeks away. And I have a couple questions that I want to get to.
4: Great.
2: Number one, do you feel the fervor and the excitement like you thought you would be feeling 3 weeks out from one of the largest events the world over that only happens once every 4 years?
4: What was this event again?
2: Exactly.
5: Thank you.
2: No, 100%. And I was, as I am
4: underwhelmed.
2: Not feeling it.
4: I'm underwhelmed.
2: I am too. Yeah. And I'm a big soccer fan and I'm looking forward to it. And I'm even like looking at prices of games and thinking like, yeah, maybe on some of the lower end, if I sit in the nosebleeds, like I could just to say that I went to a World Cup.
4: Yeah, get the vibe. Yeah.
2: The ticket prices range from $211 on the low end up to $58,000, depending on who you're friends with.
4: if you want to play halfback.
2: Yeah, if you want to stick your foot
4: out. Bolivia.
2: And feel, exactly.
4: you can get on the field for, there's a number.
2: 58's a lot. I don't think I'd pay 58, but I might think of the 211 just to say, sure. I saw the World Cup.
4: I mean, you always regret, I think, not buying the ticket.
2: Collecting experiences, yep. I'm realizing the older I get, I wish I had collected more experiences that I passed on when I was younger that I didn't do. Like one that sticks with me to this day. There's two that stick with me to this day, and then we'll get into this stuff. Apologies to your wife because we have stories.
4: Not at all. I'm sure she's listening to
2: it. I'm sure she's not listening.
4: A book on tape.
2: Yeah. Okay. So one of the things I regret is when I was producing for Dory, we were invited, and because they were nice, they usually just invite the host to these things, but I was pretty active on the show and talked a lot. The Blue Angels invited us to fly with them. Now, my wife was just about to have a baby at the time, our first baby.
4: Mm-hmm.
2: She was very nervous about me flying with the Blue Angels. She said, honey, these are the Blue Angels. I'm safer with them than I am walking down the street, statistically.
4: Mm-hmm.
2: And yet, I make an air quote, collectively, we made the decision for me not to fly with the Blue Angels. That's still something to this day that I go like, oh my gosh.
4: Cue Take My Breath Away.
2: Yeah.
4: Background music.
2: Yes.
4: It's the stuff of legend.
2: But for the rest of my life.
4: For the rest of your life. Wow. Yeah.
2: And then eventually when I got really old and I lose my mind, I would convince myself that I was a Blue Angel. And that'd be nice.
4: Sure.
2: Just to like live in
4: sure.
2: that.
4: Sure. Just go back to the seat. Go back
2: Once
4: to the
2: dementia
4: the
2: kicks
4: jump
2: in,
4: seat.
2: I'll just be like, you know what, son? I'll tell all the little kids who visit me at the old home, you know what? Your granddaddy was a Blue Angel. They're like, is grandpa crazy? And,
4: yeah.
2: You know, my kids would look at them and be like, yeah, don't worry about him.
4: One word, son. Danger zone.
2: Yes.
4: Danger zone.
2: 100%. Yeah. And then the other one that I regret is when the Olympics were up in Vancouver.
4: Yeah.
2: Remember Winter Olympics up in Whistler?
4: Yep.
2: I had no kids. My wife and I had two incomes and no kids. So we were dinks.
4: Double dinks.
2: Double income, no kids. So we had the excess money. We had the time off. I didn't drive 3 hours to go see the Olympics, which I could have done very easily. And I didn't. And now I'm looking at the World Cup and I'm thinking to myself, like, am I going to regret not going to the World Cup? I might. So I might buy a $200 ticket to go see Iran play in a game or whatever it is.
4: But this is all silver lining. Great news for you. All these stories we have about World Cup are great for you.
2: Well, this one with soccer is not so great.
4: Well, no, I think it's great for you.
2: I hope it's great.
4: I think it's great.
2: Okay. So my back to my larger point. Do people give two cares about the World Cup coming to Seattle? And my assessment right now, as 3 weeks out, so when the World Cup was hosted in Russia, now that might have been state mandated, so that's why they all got into it. Bad example. When it was in Brazil.
4: Okay. I don't know. Another.
2: But they're wild for soccer.
4: Oh, they're crazy.
2: So
4: it's in the blood.
2: It's in the blood. So like a year leading up to them hosting the game, you would have been like, people literally would have been renting apartments just so they could have quick, easy access to
4: games. Yeah.
2: If they could afford it.
4: To watch a team bus drive by, that's a life experience.
2: Yes. But in America, we just don't have the same fervor for the beautiful game.
4: Yeah.
2: And so I don't see it happening. And there was a story in Q13 today that I found really fascinating because every part of the article was discussing projections and excitement and leading up to and all these things without any concrete proof that those things are happening yet. They've lowered projections now.
4: They have. Well, we were sold on a projection from FIFA themselves.
2: 750, 1 billion.
4: FIFA came up with these projections for every city that was hosting World Cup on this continent.
2: Yeah.
4: From Vancouver to Mexico City and all points.
2: Is there 11?
4: I believe there's 11 cities, on the continent. I'm not sure what's... If it's 11 inside the U.S. or on the continent, but all these different cities, they were pitched by FIFA of the financial boon that was coming our way.
2: Yeah.
4: Because we've spent a good bit of money over $30 million the city has spent.
2: I think it's closer to 50.
4: Is it closer to 50?
2: The number I saw was $47
4: million
2: in updates to stadium
4: FIFA
2: stuff.
4: FIFA said it'd be about 30, so that makes sense. 47 sounds about more accurate.
2: Yeah.
4: But to your question, does people give it? Do two people give two...
2: cares.
4: Yeah, thank you. You really worked good. That's clean.
2: Yeah.
4: Yes, I think it is. I think it's going to be bigger than the All-Star game.
2: Really?
4: I really do.
2: You think people like soccer more than baseball?
4: I think the global appeal Because we're talking about folks coming from all over to see this game.
2: It's true.
4: We're going to win
2: that's
4: back.
2: What they're hoping.
4: We're going to win back Canadians with this one. I'm telling you.
2: Well, doesn't Canada have their own games?
4: Yeah, but up there you can't get in. Here.
2: Oh, okay.
4: Here, this is. It's probably an easier ticket to drive across the border.
2: It is tough to get into
4: down.
2: Canada.
4: It's tougher to get into those games.
2: Funny, because America gets a lot of grief, but it's tough to get into Canada.
4: It's what it is. Yeah. I think it's going to
2: so
4: be.
2: You're
4: I think
2: you're optimistic.
4: Be, it's not going to be close to 750. It's not going to be 900 million. We've got new, downgraded financial and attendance projections.
2: They're not saying 100 million less.
4: Okay.
2: Which I feel like you could have done just by looking at the hotel numbers. Like we talked about, what was it 2 weeks ago, that Forbes article that talked to a bunch of hotels in all the different host cities, and the 80% of the hotels reported back. This is actually looking like a non-event as far as like bookings.
4: Their words, non-event.
2: Non-event. And so that's a real problem. Seattle ranks, here's the other thing that I found interesting about this. Seattle ranks as the number one host city in all these different cities.
4: Mm-hmm.
2: When you factor in things like accessibility to downtown, I don't know what you're going to go see downtown, but accessibility to downtown.
4: We're kind of unique in that our park is downtown.
2: Yeah.
4: A lot of these cities have venues that are out on the, in the burbs a little bit.
2: Yeah. Where's SoFi? I assume they're doing stuff at SoFi in
4: SoFi's
2: LA.
4: Not in downtown San Francisco. They are, I think.
2: You're LA.
4: Oh, Los in Angeles. LA. Oh, yeah, yeah. Not in downtown. It's not in the heart of downtown.
2: Okay.
4: But if New York, for example, the Meadowlands, for example, they're like $150. They've hiked the price of a train ride
2: train tickets,
4: to the game.
2: Yeah.
4: You know, we're here. You can literally walk or, for the most part, walk around.
2: Yeah.
4: They ask you not to drive into town. You can catch a free ferry ride.
2: You can get a free ferry ride. They got free shuttles
4: free
2: now.
4: Free shuttles, yes.
2: Yeah.
4: So in that respect, I can see where we would scoot up the rankings of desirable cities. We had the graffiti cleaned up. We're moving the homeless to Burma. That's a myth.
2: That is a myth.
4: But we are putting our best foot forward. It's the time
2: we'll
4: to be in
2: happens.
4: Seattle.
2: Here's another question. Is Seattle prepared to keep people safe? Now, this is the part. We just got this audio, and I was telling you guys about Aaron Grinnell just a second ago. Not just to blow his horn because he's a cool dude.
4: Workhorse.
2: And I'm also not going to stop describing myself as blowing Aaron's horn. But this was Seattle City Council had a public safety committee meeting.
4: Mm-hmm.
2: And Rob Saka, who I now understand speaks in sound bites that are great, he was calling on Mayor Wilson to turn on those cameras. And I will say, I pulled a clip here of him talking, saying the exact thing that I said maybe a month ago. So Washington has a bunch of laws about how these cameras this information cannot be turned over to the federal government, correct?
4: Yes, you're spot on correct. And this is from state law and from adopted city law about non-involvement, non-interagency cooperation with ICE.
2: So they made a big, big deal about this. And then at the same time, they said, and that's why we're not turning on cameras unless we have a credible threat that there's something actually wrong. And everybody kind of went, oh, okay, that makes sense. And I was asking, well, if there's no worry about the feds getting the information and you have the cameras in place and we know how valuable cameras can be if something happens that you don't know about, i.e. Boston Marathon bombing, then why not have them on? Because you have assured us that they're not going to be used unlawfully for immigration purposes. That's what everybody said. And yet they're still not planning on having them on. So Rob Saka, who obviously wants to be the next mayor and sees a giant void opening up that he'll be able to step into.
4: It's like you can watch the Grand Canyon grow in real time.
2: You just watch it.
4: The void between what the city needs and what the city voted for.
2: He's clearly going to run for mayor.
4: Clearly.
2: Right? I mean, especially against
4: he listens
2: somebody
4: to
2: like
4: the
2: Katie
4: show.
2: Wilson.
4: He took your idea from last month.
2: Yep.
4: So he should run for mayor.
2: He should run for mayor.
4: Let's say it.
2: These are smart ideas. All right. So again, this is Rob Saka, Seattle City Council Public Safety Committee. This was just a few minutes ago. You're hearing it here first, unless you're watching it there, which I highly doubt because these are super boring. But here you go.
5: And I'm proud that we also baked in the best in the nation guardrails and robust privacy controls to prevent misuse and prevent data from falling into the hands of the federal government for immigration purposes. So today, I'm calling on Mayor Wilson to turn on the Soto cameras ahead of World Cup.
2: Okay, now, as a quick reminder, they have these cameras. I believe there's, 66 of them or something like that.
4: Okay.
2: And the city has said, we're not going to turn them on unless we are made aware of a credible threat, in which case we will then quickly turn them on to catch any credible threat that may happen. That to me sounds like a disaster and you're asking for trouble. And I think that's a bad idea. If they have the cameras and they have all these protections built into place, then just use them otherwise, Katie Wilson's just playing politics if she keeps these things off.
4: You've heard the psychological studies that say even the presence of a camera.
2: Yeah.
4: It changes people's
2: behavior. Yeah.
4: So I would broadcast. I'd hire a plane to fly around the city trailing a banner that says you're being filmed.
2: That's a great idea.
4: Look up and smile.
2: Yeah. Put those little signs everywhere.
4: Put the signs
2: smile,
4: everywhere.
2: Smile. You're on camera.
4: We're talking about other World Cup host cities. We did some quick research. I haven't looked
2: at it.
4: LA, yes, going to use surveillance cameras. New York, yes, going to use surveillance cameras. Boston, of course. Miami, Houston,
2: yeah.
4: Atlanta, all using every bit of high-tech AI-assisted surveillance to guarantee a safe and enjoyable World Cup experience.
2: There you go. Listen to this. Speaking of Boston, now why is this so personal to Rob Saka? He'll tell you himself.
6: I want to explain why this issue is deeply personal to me. Yes, Chair, I'm a little sporty today. It's for good reason. Because 13 years ago, in 2013, me and my wife ran the Boston Marathon.
2: He's wearing his Boston Marathon shirt that he
4: got. Finisher shirt, yeah.
6: We had just finished running the race. We had just run the world's greatest marathon, the Mecca of marathons. And then the first of the bombs went off. And I'll never forget. And then another device exploded shortly thereafter.
2: He talks about, just to think about that for a second. You've just done this amazing thing. It's probably I've never run a marathon. It's a long way. 26.2 miles. No, thank you. You've walked one.
4: I've walked two.
2: You've walked two.
4: Two, yeah.
2: I imagine there is a surreal feeling when everything goes great and you finish a marathon. I imagine you're like, man, I just really accomplished something. So you're kind of just like soaking in the moment.
4: Euphoric.
2: You're very aware of things. Euphoria is a great example. And you're just sitting there and then to hear a device go off. I don't know if you would know instantly what it is.
4: Exactly. I think today we would because we're preconditioned to expect the worst from all the unknown things we come across these days.
2: Yeah.
4: But then there was almost
2: you kind of go, wait, what happened?
4: There was almost an innocence that we've lost since then.
2: Yeah. And that's always the way it works. Like, what was that? Like, it's just awful. And he talks about how he's so grateful for all the first responders which happens every time there's a disaster. Somebody always runs in.
4: Running in.
2: To the danger. And thank God for them. But also, there was cameras going, which was the most important part in catching the Tsarnaev brothers, that they even had footage. And remember back then, 13 years ago, these cameras were not great. And they still did a good job, enough of a good job to catch these guys. There's a great documentary on this. I can't remember the name of it, so I can't recommend the name specifically. I think it's on Netflix, but it's about... I think it's multiple episodes. It's about the whole process of catching the Tsarnaev brothers and how they went through and combed through the data. And you have it?
7: American Manhunt.
2: American Manhunt.
7: The Boston Marathon bombing.
2: Is that Netflix? I think it is.
7: Yeah, it is Netflix. I watched it too. It's fantastic.
2: It's so great. And it's a really good insight into like how they use these specific systems that Seattle has to catch bad guys. And listen to him talking about it.
6: Scared to death. Didn't know what to do. Didn't know how to protect my wife in that moment. We decided at that point just to stay put. And I'll also never forget in the chaos and the confusion and the terror that unfolded in those moments after those bombs went off. I'll never forget, and I'll be forever grateful by the over 100, potentially hundreds of first responders, firefighters, paramedics, and yes, police, putting their safety on the line, running towards the danger to help keep us safe. All the confusion, all the fear, all the chaos, and the realization that such a joyful global event could, unfortunately, become a mass casualty incident in an instant. And I'll also never forget how very critical security cameras, including CCTV, were in helping law enforcement quickly identify the perpetrators, quickly understand what happened, and help prevent further tragedies.
2: Seattle's asking people to come downtown and to watch the World Cup.
4: Excuse me. In record numbers.
2: Yeah, they are. We have fewer police right now, and I know this would be law enforcement from all around the region, but we have fewer police right now in Seattle than we've ever had. And they have the ability to make it safer, and if they choose not to, it's a purely political decision. And I agree that I think they should be turning the cameras on.
4: Common sense would tell you to make it as safe as possible if you want the best outcome possible.
2: Make it safe. All right, we got a lot more coming up. Great cuts from Rob Saka. We got more. We'll play some more of these in just a little bit, so stick around for that. And next, Spike will return.
4: A small town is losing a summer event that everyone looks forward to because it's supposed to be quiet now in McConner. Quiet.
2: Would you describe this as a self-own?
4: Ooh. Yes. Yes.
2: Let's describe it to the audience when we come back.
4: Sure.
2: Yeah.
4: Love to.
2: And how it can be fixed. We'll tell you about it. Stick around.
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8: Good afternoon. I'm Nate Connors. It is still a very active scene at a chemical explosion from this morning at a Longview paper mill. Cairo News Radio's Corwin Hake is live on scene. And what have you learned since we spoke to you last, Corwin?
16: Well, what we've learned, Nate, is that this is indeed a tragedy with fatalities here at the scene. Although authorities are not saying exactly how many people have died, there are also multiple injuries from chemical burns. This after a tank ruptured here at the Nippon Dynaware facility on the Columbia River here in Longview. It happened about 7:15 this morning, and they've been working the scene intently ever since. We have learned that multiple casualties have been sent to multiple area hospitals. The headline here, though, is that we have deaths as well. And again, we don't know how many. It's still very much under investigation. There's a hazmat team at the site. For the public here in Cowlitz County, we're being told that there is no danger to the general public. But again, a multiple casualty event here in Longview. Reporting live, Corwin Hake, Cairo News Radio.
8: Thank you, Corwin. Journalists at four Washington newspapers are walking off the job today. The one-day strike started at 7 this morning. It involves union workers at the News Tribune, the Bellingham Herald, the Olympian, and the Tri-City Herald. It's a protest against what they claim are unfair labor practices by owner McClatchy Media. Workers are pushing for better pay and common-sense rules around artificial intelligence. They've been in contract talks with the company for a year now. Los Angeles candidate for mayor Spencer Pratt says he has a plan to send the city's homeless to Seattle. Cairo News Radio's Luke Ducey has more.
17: The former reality TV star tells ABC 7 most people living on LA's streets are battling addiction, not homelessness, and he wants to place 40,000 homeless in a large-scale treatment facility or ship them to the Pacific Northwest.
18: They're all going to Seattle, where the mayor will welcome them.
17: Seattle City Council recently passed measures to allow larger homeless shelters and tiny home villages. Luke Ducey, Cairo News Radio.
8: Today marks day two of what's called the 100 deadliest days of summer. It's when deadly car crashes spike for younger drivers. Cairo 7 TV's Ranji Sinha reports.
19: This year so far, there have been 167 deadly crashes and more than 700 possible serious injury. There were a total of 24,805 crashes so far. Now, experts blame this deadly period on a number of driving issues like distracted driving, as well as not using seat belts, as well as substance abuse issues and much more. They're urging all drivers to be careful when they're out on the road, especially for the next 3 months.
8: And on Wall Street, we're seeing mixed numbers this afternoon. The Dow down 190, S&P 500 up 38, and the NASDAQ up 265. Your Cairo News Radio traffic, North 5 in Seattle. We've got scattered backups approaching the West Seattle Bridge to the Ship Canal. Plan on 25 minutes to get through downtown. South 405, scattered backups between Factoria and Renton. And North 405, you're slow through the Renton S-curves. If you're planning a trip on Highway 2, it remains shut down in both directions about 4 miles west of Cole's Corner due to an earlier collision. No detour and still no estimated time to reopen. The Clinton Ferry Terminal, we're seeing a little improvement, but we're down to a 1 hour wait for drivers. And now your forecast, becoming partly sunny later this afternoon and a high near 63, cloudy and 52 in downtown Seattle. I'm Nate Connors, Cairo News Radio.
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2: All right, welcome back to the show. Before the break, we were talking about a small town. It's kind of a mystery. A small town who used to have a thriving music venue, business in the summertime. And now they don't because they passed a local ordinance that limited the decibel levels.
0: Yeah, they cited a state law and a local ordinance. And when we say music venue, we're talking about a concrete pad that's a foot taller than the rest of the concrete pad.
2: Festival.
0: Yeah. Gilkey Square in downtown Laconer. Now, the only reason I know about Laconer is it's a beautiful little northwest town.
2: It's right on the water?
0: It's on the water. I think it's Swinomish Channel. I think it's up there.
2: Yeah.
0: It's on the way to Anacortes.
2: Mm-hmm.
0: I say that because Anacortes is the home, is the reason I am affected by it. I think this is a bad idea. Not that I don't love the residents of Laconer. But the Oyster Run is the largest motorcycle rally this summer. It ends the summer riding season every late September. I think it's like the third or fourth Sunday in September.
2: Sure.
0: And we're talking like upwards of 20,000 bikers that roll up to Anacortes. Now, the reason Laconer comes into play because it's not an organized ride. It's everybody coming from everywhere.
2: Mm-hmm.
0: Every nice little road, beautiful little backcountry two-lane is got bikers, and all those bikers need a place to stop and refresh themselves and have a bite and maybe have a bev. And Laconer is one of the choicest spots.
2: It's beautiful.
0: So every summer, bikers come through Laconer, not just the weekend of the Oyster Run, but every weekend in the summer.
2: Yeah, like if you're Laconer's out there, got if you're a traffic, out there just yeah. like if catching
0: you're
2: tooting, the sights.
0: Right, you're putting along. You want to go stop for how about a burger and beer on the water? Laconer's where you want to go.
2: Yeah, it's great.
0: This new ordinance, it kills the summer music festival at, I think it's Gilkey Square.
2: I don't know.
0: That's a little.
2: G-I-L-K-E-Y. Yeah, Gilkey. Gilkey sounds
0: it's
2: right.
0: A little plaza right on the water. And they have a little musical festival every summer.
2: Yeah.
0: Well, they've done it year in, year out. And there were some complaints last year from some condo owners. Now, you understand, and they're applying an ordinance
2: not
0: that
2: even
0: was
2: a real
0: that was
2: house.
0: it's your retirement spot. You know, I could see, you know, some
2: retired
0: of the kids,
2: people.
0: Kids move out. You know how I feel about old people.
2: I know.
0: They passed this ordinance a couple years ago, I think maybe 3-4 years ago. To eliminate construction noise.
2: Why are the old people complaining about noise? They can't hear anything anyway. It's ridiculous.
0: Why are they the slowest ones on the road?
2: Why are they the slowest ones on the road?
0: You got the least amount of time left. I think hurry up, get where you're going.
2: Turn your turn signal off, old person. Jeez Louise. All right, what were you saying?
0: The noise ordinance in place was put in place to help reduce construction noise of these new condos, you know, these new facilities, these new, it's for residential areas.
2: Talk about the snake eating its tail.
0: Right? This area of downtown Laconer is, it's got a winery right there, a little wine tasting room. It's got a little brew pub. It's got a tavern. It's got an art gallery.
2: Have you been to that hotel? The main one? In I can't remember the name of it, but my wife and I stayed there one time.
0: In Laconer?
2: Laconer, yeah. We had a little romantic getaway.
0: It's beautiful.
2: Left the kids with grandma and grandpa.
0: It's beautiful.
2: It's gorgeous. It's so nice.
0: They had the summer music festival, and the average, I mean, we're not talking about, you know, Metallica rolling into town.
2: Yeah.
0: For 3 sold-out nights in Laconer.
2: Yeah.
0: We're talking about, you know, the kind of gigs, even much smaller than the kind of gigs my band plays.
2: Sure.
0: You're talking about a bunch of guys and ladies on stage, 2 or 3 amps, no big PA system.
2: Yeah.
0: 110 decibels is about the average sound of those type events, right?
2: It's much more of a James Taylor vibe
0: than
2: a Metallica vibe.
0: It is. And you know what? We're talking about decibel levels. The new law in Laconer that was put in place for construction is being applied to this music fest, 55 decibels. Wonder how loud that is?
2: Yes.
0: We're using more than that right now.
2: Really?
0: Yes. A lawnmower.
2: Would they make us illegal in Laconer?
0: We couldn't do this live in Laconer.
2: Jeez,
0: if we put up 2 microphones and a little speaker, we couldn't do this.
2: Is this not America?
0: This is not well, no. The free...
2: Laconer, are you not in America? You got all those tulips, which I understand are Dutch or something.
0: Something.
2: Maybe that's something in your water. You were asking about a lawnmower. Can I take a guess?
0: Yes.
2: Decibel level of a lawnmower.
0: Yeah.
2: I'm going to guess it's higher than 55, because you wouldn't have brought it up otherwise, and I'm going to guess it's lower than Seahawks' all-time decibel level of 126.
0: Yeah.
2: So I'm going to say it's 71.
0: 90.
2: 90?
0: 90.
2: You can't even mow your lawn
0: right?
2: Without breaking the noise ordinance?
0: Right. How about all those bikers come through all summer? They going to have a problem?
2: The condo owners don't care about that because they don't have yards. They're imposing all these restrictions on everybody else.
0: Well, it's an ordinance designed to protect residential neighborhoods. This is downtown Laconer. I mean, this is waterfront, business centric, downtown LeConnor.
2: Yeah. What do they think? The problem is, like, it's so self-defeating. What do people come into a tiny little town like LeConnor for? You've got your aunts and grandmas who go in there to see the tulips, and on their way back, they, like, might catch a coffee somewhere, and they might see LeConnor. That's nice, but it's not a massive revenue source.
0: There's a little local art gallery there. There's a local Northwest Heritage, Skagit County Museum.
2: Okay, art's going to bring in another $300 a year. You can have,
0: there's a winery, you can drink wine, but don't clink your glasses, because that's going to go above 55 decibels.
2: Is it really?
0: I bet
2: you. Probably.
0: I bet you would. A heavy rainstorm.
2: It's like a town full of Karens.
0: A heavy rainstorm. Heavy rainstorm would beat 55 decibels.
2: People like noise a good noise.
0: Right?
2: We like noise when it's a music. Fun band, when it's money coming in, right. When the sound of a cash register. Cha-cha-ching,
0: I was trying to find some financials. Because I love when you crunch the numbers. I was trying to find some financials on what the summer season brings into LeConnor business
2: community. Let's crunch those numbers.
0: I don't have them. I couldn't find any. They've squashed the numbers.
2: Let's crunch these numbers.
0: It was more. It was going to be more.
2: That's actually louder than they would allow in LeConnor. $300 to $500, according to this Facebook post, on average, that somebody might come in. They say it's maybe not average.
0: A visitor?
2: That seems high, $500.
0: If you're staying, well, you and your lovely bride had a little getaway.
2: That's true, yeah.
0: Right?
2: We spent $500, hotel stay, I guess, when you,
0: restaurant
2: when you factor
0: dining,
2: in
0: right? Maybe
2: food
0: some
2: and
0: drinks.
2: Dining.
0: You bet.
2: Yeah.
0: Breakfast the next morning before you leave town?
2: Absolutely.
0: Right?
2: Yeah. All the quarters I pumped into the Zoltar machine. They have
0: that
2: one of those.
0: Be big.
2: They have one
0: really?
2: Of those. Yeah.
0: No.
2: Yes, they do. They have in one of the old shops. They have a Zoltar machine, and I actually took a video of it because my kids are obsessed with it.
0: That's awesome.
2: There's like a mystery. It's kind of like scary, and they love it.
0: It's great. Now, if I want to go see that, I'll have to take my bicycle because I can't drive my Harley into town anymore. I'm not welcome.
2: They hate you. They probably heard that you hate them because they're old.
0: Oh, I did start this, didn't I?
2: Yeah. Spike picked a fight.
0: They're trying
2: to fix this. So the council is trying to fix this.
0: Yeah.
2: They have said that their intention was not to kill the concert series. It was just to basically, you know, quiet down the Karens.
0: LeConnor Live, it's called. The Summer Music Festival.
2: Yeah. And they said now they're going to try to figure out if there's a way to, you know,
0: unplugged.
2: Ease up the restrictions.
0: All kazoo orchestras. That's what it's going to be. Yeah. Keep it down there.
2: It's just going to be a joke I won't make. I'm check swinging on this joke, but I will leave you
0: with
2: this.
0: Will there be fireworks for the 4th of July in LeConnor? Because boom, crash, bang.
2: Probably drones. Ooh. Maybe a drone show.
0: A drone
2: would
0: show.
2: Would be better for LeConnor because they don't like noise.
0: First they'll say, shh.
2: Yeah.
0: In drone lights.
2: Just a big wagging finger.
0: And then the word boom.
2: Yeah.
0: Pow. Boom.
2: Fireworks. It would say, and then it would, all the drones at the end would say, we hate freedom.
0: Would you call them a gaggle of Karens? A town full of Karens?
2: Yeah, a town full of Karens. Just a flock of Karens. Just like all the birds. Have you seen all the birds they collect there?
0: Yeah.
2: All the, I don't know if they're swans or geese. They're white. I don't know what they are.
0: Swans.
2: Unbelievable.
0: Gorgeous.
2: It's disgusting what they leave behind, but they're beautiful to see from a distance. All right. We got a lot more coming up. Stick around.
0: How much would you pay to, speaking of dining out, how much would you pay to go out and eat dinner? Would you spend $55 for a pizza?
2: We'll tell you next.
0: A slice of pizza?
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7: Yeah.
8: I don't. We don't. 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
7: 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If I had a pizza oven, I assumed you would have one.
8: I used to have a stone to make pizzas at home. Like a pizza stone.
7: Yeah.
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8: My youngest used to take guitar lessons back when this was even pre-high school. And their guitar instructor, her husband, built his own pizza oven and made it a thing. Every Thursday, they were planning on me and Darby hanging for dinner.
7: Sweet.
8: Because Scott can make pizzas in that little pizza oven. But I've got a couple good pizza places that I'd like to go to.
7: Sure.
8: Run of the mill, nothing worse than bad pizza. There is nothing worse than bad pizza.
7: Yeah. Because it's tough to screw up. So when they do, it's like.
8: You got to really try. You kind of got to try.
7: Yeah. It's usually ingredients. It's like they use very bad ingredients, or it's undercooked or overcooked or some variation.
8: I don't mind the take it and make it at home. Not the frozen at the store.
7: No.
8: I don't want to plug them.
7: Yeah. We all know who you're talking about.
8: We know what I'm talking about.
7: Two words in the title.
8: Love it, 425 degrees might be the greatest, tagline of all time.
7: So simple, yeah.
8: I don't mind that because I can control it. I even doctor them up at home.
7: Yeah.
8: I junk the ingredients up a little bit on top of the pie.
7: They're good. They're very good. Would you pay, Seattle Times has a slice of pizza. Where's this for sales? Is this in New York?
8: It's Philadelphia. Philadelphia.
7: Did you say Philadelphia?
8: Yeah, old habits, hard to break.
7: East Coast coming out?
8: City of bodily harm, Philadelphia. Yeah. Baltimore and Philly got no love
7: lost. Tell us about this pizza. Would you ever be enticed to buy it?
8: I am not. I'm a simple man with simple tastes. Mm-hmm. It's a caviar on a slice of white cheese pizza. And don't get me wrong. I love a nice olive oil, white cheese, arugula,
7: Something light.
8: I like a nice designer pie. Sure. I can get in that. I've never been a caviar. What is the point?
7: It
8: feels like the fish threw up in my mouth.
7: Well, it came out the other end.
8: I'm right. Yeah. I cleaned that up. I couldn't spend $55.
7: It's $55.
8: That is such a pose.
7: That's a lot for a pizza.
8: For slice. No, for slice.
7: That's for a slice?
8: For a slice with a little jar of caviar on the side that you can adorn your slice with little piles of fish drops.
7: Can you imagine, honestly, though, sitting down at a place and paying the waiter comes over and says, hey, what'll it be? And you say, I'd like to try that $55 slice of pizza that I've been seeing advertised. It looks yummy. Who would ever do that? And why would you ever buy it for anything other than just to take a picture of it and tell people that you bought it?
8: It's posing.
7: 100%.
8: It's completely posing.
7: It cannot be taste.
8: If you ever wanted to try caviar, most of us haven't tried caviar.
7: Yeah.
8: I got a chance because we get to do some fun things, in this career.
7: Yeah. Oh, I thought you meant because of all your rich friends.
8: No, I don't. I got friends at that level. I got that level of friend.
7: I know you do.
8: But they don't invite me to their parties.
7: They don't invite you to their
8: I know them, but I'm not
7: They don't invite you to their caviar.

0: our pizza parties.
1: No, they don't. But we went to an event one time through the NFL, of all places.
0: Yeah.
1: Went to a Pro Bowl game when it was still back in Honolulu. You want to talk about a spread. The NFL can throw a party.
0: Yeah.
1: The only time I ever tried caviar.
0: What did you like it? Did they give it to you with one of those little, like, spoons made out of bone?
1: Yeah, little spoon thing.
0: It doesn't leave any taste or anything?
1: I mean, the bed of ice that this and the sculptures this thing was sitting on cost more than my car.
0: Beluga is the name I hear often when associated with
1: sturgeon
0: caviar.
1: Beluga. Beluga is the kind of... I'm a simple man of simple taste.
0: I don't know. I mean,
1: I wanted to pull the tongue out of my mouth. It was so bad.
0: Really?
1: I wait. You know when you wipe off your tongue to try to stop the taste?
0: You're like Tom Hanks in Big.
1: Yes. Yeah.
0: Ironically, because we just talked about that.
1: That's what it was.
0: He just kind of goes, ugh.
1: Yeah, right? No, but you want to try to get that. And I started drinking anything.
0: What did it taste like? Fish?
1: Salt and vinegar. I guess it was for some people. I didn't prep my palate with the right, I don't know what.
0: I don't know a lot about high dining, but I think what you're supposed to do beforehand is you're supposed to take whatever napkin is nearby and then just like vigorously wipe your tongue
1: to expose your taste buds. Okay.
0: So your taste buds are as clear and sensory free as possible.
1: Mine was just shellacked with Jello shots and big shrimp the size of my arm.
0: There you go.
1: Yeah. So maybe the caviar didn't have a fighting chance.
0: I don't actually think you're supposed to wipe it with a napkin. I think that's probably would be in poor taste, and it might out you as somebody who's not used to eating caviar. Yeah. Sitting there wiping your tongue.
1: I'm plebbing.
0: I'm ready for your fish guts now.
1: I think you're supposed to drink it. Eat it with vodka, so maybe to kill the taste.
0: I mean, I like some traditions. I'm not against like. That.
1: Yeah.
0: And it's supposed to
1: never been for me.
0: They love that, the vodka or the fish eggs.
1: Caviar. It's fish eggs. Yeah.
0: Fish eggs.
1: Yeah.
0: Who thought of that? I said, why don't we take
1: people who are out of fish?
0: Yeah.
1: Yeah.
0: That's how it must be.
1: The same guy with the eyeball. That wasn't the first part of the fish he ate. That was the last part of the fish he ate.
0: Have you ever had a fish eyeball?
1: No.
0: I haven't either. I've used them in fishing, ironically.
1: Sure.
0: But I've not actually eaten a fish eyeball. But I know it's a delicacy.
1: You ever eat one of those old duck eggs or whatever at a really good a really good restaurant? I want to say
0: at a really good
1: Asian Chinese. Can I still say Chinese food? Right?
0: Yeah. I
1: mean, I'm trying to
0: describe it.
1: I don't know. Asian food. I don't know.
0: That's a lot of variables.
1: Okay, Chinese food.
0: Chinese food. Yeah.
1: We went to a really high end place once, and they had this like duck egg that was, I don't know, like 50 years old or
0: was
1: something.
0: Was it in a jar?
1: It was, I don't know, they served it.
0: It must have been pickled.
1: They served it in a cup of some kind. It was nasty.
0: It had to have been pickled.
1: It was nasty. I know it's all acquired taste and it's cultural.
0: Yeah.
1: And your palates are used to certain things.
0: That depends on where you grow up.
1: Yeah.
0: Yeah. To answer your question, I've never tried a pickled duck egg.
1: Ugh.
0: I love duck. I wouldn't eat.
1: I've had good duck.
0: Yeah.
1: I've had good duck at a good restaurant.
0: Yeah.
1: Although it's funny, the best food comes from the hole in the wall kind of places.
0: That is true as well.
1: You get into a nice neighborhood, go down to the Chinatown, if I can, in New York City.
0: Why are you so cautious to say the name of places?
1: Because
0: it's not racist to refer to it as Chinatown.
1: It's an eggshell world. That's the International District now, right?
0: But that's not racist.
1: Okay.
0: To call it Chinese food. If I called it anything else, then it would be, you couldn't explain where it is.
1: My kid was living in New York City. And we went down to the Chinatown of New York, of Manhattan.
0: Careful.
1: Right? And to this place, you walk past the place, you're like, ugh, but yeah. Oh my God, the food.
0: It's good stuff.
1: Oh my God.
0: The best Italian food I ever had was in the back of that's not true. The best Italian food was in Italy. Second best Italian food I ever had was in the back of a gas station in Napa Valley.
1: Seriously?
0: And they made the world's best gnocchi. I don't know how they did it, but I found it online. Oh. My wife found it online, and we went in. We're like, you have gnocchi here? They're like, come with us.
1: Yeah.
0: Sometimes there's just magical things.
1: There's a gas station on the Eastern Shore of Maryland that makes the best chicken.
0: All right, we'll be right back.
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4: ABC News, I'm Chuck Siebertson. The South Carolina State Senate today effectively killed a proposed congressional map that could have allowed Republicans to flip the seat held by Democratic Rep. Jim Clyburn, a major rebuff to an effort promoted by President Trump. The Republican-controlled state Senate voted to go home till after June primaries without action on the map. A chemical explosion at a pulp and paper mill in Longview, Washington, leaves over 10 people injured and more than one dead, say fire officials. Mike Gorsuch, Longview Fire Battalion Chief.
13: A major chemical explosion. There is no threat to the community. The threat's been neutralized.
4: Cooled down the damaged chemical tank and eliminated the chance of a major explosion, say fire officials in Orange County, California, at the military aircraft factory, but there's still a chance of a leak or smaller blast. Not all evacuation orders are lifted. Oil prices, U.S. and global standard Brent crude are still over $90 a barrel. This is ABC News. The current Ebola outbreak in Central Africa could break records. ABC News medical correspondent Dr. Darian Sutton says there are many challenges.
14: You need the community to trust and to participate. You need people to say, I have symptoms. You need people to participate in testing, to tell you who they've been exposed to isolate if they're symptomatic, and to quarantine if they're exposed. All of those methods need to happen in order to stop this outbreak. And right now, the fear and the confusion and the gaps in surveillance and the gaps in healthcare access are leading the way in terms of why this outbreak is spreading at such a speed.
4: Supreme Court today refused to intervene in a discrimination lawsuit led by former Miami Dolphins head coach Brian Flores, who's black, against the NFL. The case can go to trial. The NFL wanted the dispute handled in its arbitration process. The suit claims the league was rife with racism regarding its hiring practices when it comes to black coaches. Flores was later joined in the lawsuit by fellow black coaches Steve Wilks and Ray Horton. Chuck Siebertson, ABC News. A massive chemical tank explosion in Longview has turned deadly. Details straight ahead. First, your Cairo News Radio traffic. 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It's partially blocking the HOV lane, enough so the drivers are pulling out of that lane and trying to get into the mainline traffic. So we've got a pretty big backup right at the seam. And then just up the road to Southeast 8th, another collision on the left shoulder, but right next to that HOV lane. You're backed up heading into Factoria. South 405, pretty steady backup starting at I-90 down to North 30th and Renton. Bellevue to Renton, just under 20 minutes. Here in Seattle, North 5, we've got pretty thick backup from the West Seattle Bridge just past I-90. Another backup approaching the Ship Canal Bridge. 25 minutes to get through downtown. Text app to 888-973-5476 to download the Cairo News Radio app. Listen to your favorite shows and get the latest news and updates sent straight to your phone.
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4: Good afternoon. I'm Nate Connors. A still unknown number of people have died after a chemical tank ruptured at a Longview paper mill. Cairo News Radio's Corwin Hake reports live from the scene.
15: Tragedy struck at 7:15 this morning at Nippon Dynawave Paper Factory along the Columbia River. A tank containing white liquor used in paper manufacturing ruptured explosively. Mike Gorsuch is Longview Fire Battalion Chief.
16: There were multiple critical injuries, and patients were transported to hospitals in Longview and throughout the Vancouver-Portland area. We can also confirm there were fatalities related to the incident.
15: Multiple victims suffered chemical burns and were transported to local hospital. A recovery operation is still underway. In Longview, Corwin Hake, Cairo News Radio.
4: We have no word on what may have caused the rupture, and emergency responders declined to confirm the exact number of casualties. A Seattle council member is calling on the mayor to activate security cameras near stadiums before next month's World Cup events. Rob Saka, vice chair of the Public Safety Committee, says the city shouldn't wait for a credible threat before turning on cameras in the stadium district.
17: Waiting for a purported credible threat before activating those tools is far too reactive. For an event of this magnitude, we're failing to meet the moment.
4: The mayor has held off on activating the cameras pending a privacy review. Saka urges the technology could deter potential attacks as crowds grow. We've reached out to the mayor's office for comment. Seattle police have arrested the man wanted in a triple shooting outside a Capitol Hill nightclub. Cairo News Radio's Luke Ducey reports investigators' surveillance video appeared to show the suspect get into a fight, then pulled out a gun and started firing.
18: The 19-year-old from Tacoma has not been charged yet, but he's behind bars right now, held on $1.5 million bail. Last week, Seattle Police Detective Brian Pritchard told me surveillance video showed the suspect get into a fist fight with the victim.
19: As suspects were leaving, at least one of them fired shots back toward the club.
18: Police say they identified the suspect right away from nightclub surveillance video. They arrested him just 2 weeks ago for possession of a firearm, according to court documents. Luke Ducey, Cairo News Radio.
4: Well, some good news on Washington roads. Traffic deaths dropped for the second year in a row in 2025. The Washington Traffic Safety Commission says 655 people died in crashes this year. According to the Washington State Standard, that's down from 737 last year and 809 back in 2023. It adds up to more than a 10% drop. Still, the numbers are higher than before the pandemic, when yearly deaths stayed in the 500s. And now your Cairo News Radio weather, 63 and partly sunny this afternoon, sunny and 73 Wednesday, 77 and sunny Thursday, and then back to rain and 61 on Friday. Cloudy and 57 in downtown Seattle. 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
0: Welcome back to the show. 1 hour down, 2 hours to go. Lots of stuff to get to. I want to play one more clip from Rob Saka. You just heard some of that from Nate in the top of the hour news break.
1: Great.
0: But I think this is a great question. It's critical. It should be asked right now. Why are they not turning these cameras on? We talked a little bit about this at the start of the show, but it bears repeating because we're now 3 weeks and counting from, or 3 weeks till. Does that work? 3 weeks and counting? 3 weeks
1: Yeah, 3 weeks and counting.
0: Because it wouldn't be.
1: Countdown. We're counting down.
0: Countdown. Yeah. 3 weeks and counting down.
1: There you go.
0: Till the start of the World Cup. And they have these cameras. Everybody's understands that horrible things can happen. You don't want horrible things to happen. But just the idea the cameras are up there and not on when they could be used as deterrents. You said this earlier in the show, but just the. Just by virtue of the fact that they're there, and if bad people think that they're on and have a better chance of being caught, they're less likely to do bad things.
1: And take into account that every other World Cup city will be using every surveillance mechanism at their disposal to guarantee a safe environment.
0: Yes.
1: If you're planning on doing something nefarious at a World Cup event, and you've got Seattle as the only city not using surveillance cameras.
0: 100%.
1: Come on, people.
0: I want to play this clip because it really hits home emotionally, but also why... It's a perfect example of when something horrible happens and the necessity for these cameras and how it can help catch the bad guys. Also stop them from doing future bad things.
1: Mm-hmm.
0: And this is the case in Boston Marathon bombing where you have the Tsarnaev brothers who put down those two explosive devices.
1: Homemade explosive devices. Yeah, yeah.
0: That is one of the saddest stories ever. I mean, those guys are horrible. The people who died as a result, just an awful story. Thankfully, they had cameras and they had to do, I mean, they went, police in Boston, they made a movie out of it. I think Patriot the movie Day. Was called Boston's Patriot Day.
1: Yeah.
0: Is that with Wahlberg?
1: Wahlberg.
0: Yeah.
1: Yep.
0: I mean, if you're going to make a movie in Boston, you got to have Wahlberg in it.
1: Great movie.
0: And then there's American Manhunt, which is
1: the
0: docuseries on Netflix about the search for the Tsarnaev brothers and how that happened. And Rob Sacca ran in that marathon, and he talked about it, which is why he's so passionate about this. And listen to this.
20: I want to explain why this issue is deeply personal to me. Yes, Chair, I'm a little sporty today. It's for good reason, because 13 years ago in 2013, me and my wife ran the Boston Marathon. We had just finished running the race. We had just run the world's greatest marathon, the Mecca of marathons. And then the first of the bombs went off. And I'll never forget. And then another device exploded shortly thereafter. I want to explain why this. Scared to death, didn't know what to do. Didn't know how to protect my wife in that moment. We decided at that point just to stay put. And I'll also never forget in the chaos and the confusion and the terror that unfolded in those moments after those bombs went off. I'll never forget, and I'll be forever grateful by the over 100, potentially hundreds of first responders, firefighters, paramedics, and yes, police, putting their safety on the line, running towards the danger to help keep us safe. All the confusion, all the fear, all the chaos, and the realization that such a joyful global event could, unfortunately, become a mass casualty incident in an instant. And I'll also never forget how very critical security cameras, including CCTV, were in helping law enforcement quickly identify the perpetrators, quickly understand what happened, and help prevent further tragedies.
0: You know, that was looking back on that was a really crazy, because I remember, you know, keenly aware of what was happening, because there was all these updates, there was these news updates.
1: Mm-hmm.
0: As they were trying to identify, and you remember they locked down. They locked that city down.
1: Yeah, they went door to door.
0: They went door to door, and they had to know who they were looking for. So they had these kind of grainy, and then they eventually cleaned them up, and they were able to get kind of good side profile shots of these two individuals who were suspicious. And
1: then those images informed the population that called in tips.
0: Yep.
1: So they knew exactly who they were looking for.
0: Yes. And then that, in turn, allowed the individuals, in this case, the Tsarnaev brothers, to feel the squeeze of law enforcement tightening around them. And then they acted erratically and they did some crazy stuff. Remember the guy they hijacked at the local gas station?
1: Yep.
0: They stole his car. He was then able to get out and call the cops. Then one of them ends up in the backyard. And,
1: in a boat, hiding in a boat under a tarp.
0: Under a tarp.
1: Yeah.
0: In like the central area where they're going door to door, and then somebody goes, I think there might be somebody in my boat. Remember how crazy that whole thing was?
1: Yeah. Oh, yeah.
0: And then there's a shootout that happens, and they end up getting one of them.
1: And without the resources of surveillance,
0: yeah,
1: we don't know how that story ends ever, if we ever know who's where.
0: Imagine that. Imagine that they didn't have any cameras going because the city in Boston followed the same policy. They didn't, thank God. But imagine they had been following the same policy that Katie Wilson in Seattle are doing right now, which is until they have a credible threat, they're not going to turn them on. And Boston, if they were doing that, they would not have been on.
1: Yeah.
0: That just happened. So you don't always know when the credible threat's coming. I mean, people doing bad things tend to want to keep that a secret. They're not advertising.
1: Yeah. Don't wait till it's too late.
0: Don't wait till it's too late.
1: Come on, Your Honor.
0: And you have an opportunity. You're 3 weeks out and you can, you know, you've sold it to the public and you've told everybody that they're not having to worry about information shared with the federal government regarding immigration policy. Then you don't have any problems. Turn the cameras on. And if they're not doing it, we have further questions as to why they're not turning them on, if they still refuse to turn them on. So this would be a good moment for Katie Wilson to answer that call, for sure. All right, can we talk about this other story? This was at the end of last week. We have a new update on this, why we're talking about it today. We didn't really have a chance to get into this, though, but that Longview superintendent who was arrested in an obstruction case with local police, and allegations and an investigation. There was an arrest made of two high school students on rape charges. The whole thing is just an awful story. And Longview school district superintendent, Karen Cloninger.
1: Cloninger.
0: She was in the courtroom. I believe this was Friday afternoon.
1: Yeah.
0: Friday.
1: An arrest was made on Thursday. She's first appearance in court on Friday afternoon.
0: $5,000 bail is what it was set at. And her attorney is asking for, I believe this is this her attorney? Is it McMullen?
1: Yeah.
0: Asked that she be allowed to work at her office during this time, as you know, her next court date is scheduled for June 10th. Do you think she should be allowed to work at her office?
1: Given her, so from background on this story, she was arrested for obstruction because the school district has a must report policy.
0: Mandatory reporting
1: with regard to allegations of abuse or assault.
0: Yeah.
1: There was a story of two students who grabbed a third student and dragged them into a varsity locker room.
0: Horrible.
1: Sexual assault allegations. The school tried to, the superintendent.
0: Allegedly.
1: Well, no, there's pretty clearly that there's documentation from others involved. There's maybe three other people charged in the case. They wanted to handle this internally. They wanted to let the school's principal and vice principal do the investigation.
0: Yeah.
1: They wanted to, and I understand the presumption of innocence for those accused, the boys, because you don't know what you don't know. But there's a mandatory reporting policy in the district. You know, and that judgment to say, let's not put this on social media. Let's not talk about this. There's enough rumors flying around.
0: No,
1: was her defense.
0: I understand from a school's perspective why they wouldn't want this information to get out there to the larger public, because it reflects very poorly on the school and their ability to keep their students safe. However, that's the job.
1: And
0: if something horrible happens, if a rape happens, you need to be reporting these things, because that's an arrest that should happen. That's not a suspension.
1: Well, even reporting is let the police do the investigating, not the principal and vice principal.
0: Why are they trying to turn themselves into law enforcement? They're not law enforcement.
1: Exactly. And I understand that you want to keep the image of the school intact, but what image does the school have now? We have a superintendent who's not keeping the student body safe.
0: Yeah, she's literally in her prison clothes.
1: Let's not put any of this in writing. It was one of her statements that was brought up in the court.
0: So Seattle Times did this good breakdown of this. I'm going to read to you a little bit about the police report. So police alleged, this is from Seattle Times, good breakdown, and then I want to get into this bizarre phone call that happened. Police allege Mark Morris High School staff and district officials were made aware of a possible sexual misconduct involving students in early January as early as January 29th. The superintendent, Cloninger, specifically was made aware of the details involving the two students the following day, according to these arrest documents. The school employees are mandatory reporters, so they have to report these suspicions. The probable cause statement says that employees raised concerns about the district's responsibility to report allegations, but Cloninger directed them to handle the matter internally and discourage discussion. And I want to detail this phone call that Seattle Times highlights here. I'm just going to read you this three or four sentences here, and just as we hear this, think about this question that we were just talking about earlier. Should she be allowed back into her office during all of this? All right, so here's this bizarre phone call. During a meeting, after district spokesperson Rick Parrish opined that they should contact the school's district attorney. Are we deciding it's Cloninger or Cloninger? I'm sorry, I got to get past this.
1: Cloninger.
0: Cloninger. Okay. Cloninger reportedly told him to stand down and then called him back, asking that the call be placed on speaker. So clearly she wanted other people to hear this. So that the other people in the room, including Beckel and Whitwright, could hear her say, quote, "We're not calling any attorney because I'm not going to be told to do something I don't want to do." Look, guys, at this point, social media has already got rumors going. Tell the kids on the team we don't want any more rumors. Don't talk about this. During the call, put on speaker, Cloninger admonished staff to not put anything in writing on this, and then directed Beckel and Whitwright to tell the parents involved that they had investigated the matter and had taken appropriate, quote, appropriate disciplinary steps.
1: And now, Beckel and Whitwright are the principal, vice principal.
0: Yes.
1: At Morris.
0: Yeah.
1: Bart Morris.
0: Who are saying, guys, this is a mandatory situation. Yes. We should be reporting this.
1: Yes.
0: Now, here's my question to you. Can you even ever imagine a situation where there's allegations of a rape happening, where that's your response? Where you say to them, hey, you know what? Don't put anything in writing and don't call the attorney. Don't talk about this.
1: I can't fathom that. That your number one priority here isn't student safety. It's the reputation of your school. Or, you know, you want to squash any rumors.
0: Yeah.
1: If you're in the back of your mind saying, you know, innocent until proven guilty, I can respect that point of view. But at some point, following the district's rules of mandatory reporting and putting the victim, potential victim, in the place of most concern.
0: Yeah.
1: By making sure that the proper authorities are doing the investigating.
0: Yeah, the innocent until proven guilty only works if you go through the system.
1: If you go through the system. You can't just say,
0: hey, you know what? We're going to call this a suspension. Tell any parents who's worried about a rape happening that just like, you know, look, don't worry about it. We're going to investigate and suspend.
1: And if nothing else at that point, you got, well, policy is that we report.
0: Yes, it's that's mandatory. Why they have the policy. So it takes the onus off of the administrative staff
1: that the superintendent,
0: have to be judge and jury.
1: I'm amazed the superintendent required that be put on speaker. That part, okay. So
0: she didn't want it in writing.
1: She
0: says we don't want anything put in writing. That's what the Seattle Times says. Not to put anything in writing on this. If you ever find yourself saying don't put anything in writing, you probably shouldn't be saying that.
1: Yeah, there's your sign.
0: Yeah,
1: as the comedy tour says.
0: Yeah, absolutely.
1: To your question, should she be back in office to do her work pending this disciplinary referral or removal that she's been placed
0: pending
1: on?
0: Pending this trial that she's on now. Yeah.
1: No.
0: Here's another question for you, because this is the part that gets even crazier. I'm going to read to you a little bit. This is from K2, who was reporting down there in Longview. As Longview police, this is from a couple months back, as Longview police continue investigating potential violations of Washington State's mandatory reporter law, the Longview School Board has voted unanimously to renew the contract for Superintendent Karen Cloninger. So they know this thing is happening. It's been referred to police. They know that there's dangers and they know that there might be some misconduct from those in power.
1: Okay.
0: And they decide unanimously in this moment to say, hey, you know what? Let's renew that contract. Let's lock her down. Does that make any sense to you?
1: There wasn't one
0: person?
1: No, it was unanimous.
0: Raised a hand?
1: Yeah. That tells me if they vote to not renew this person's contract with pending litigation, pending charges,
0: yeah,
1: and that person is then found to be not guilty, if somehow through the court proceedings, this person is deemed to nothing to see here.
0: Yep.
1: Then I think the school district puts themselves in a position for legal action.
0: Here's where, you mean she could sue them?
1: She could sue them.
0: Okay, but here's where they had a workaround and they chose not to take it. Listen to this. This is also from K2. The board approved the contract through a unanimous consent agenda at the April 13th meeting. Consent agendas are generally, this is from K2, are generally reserved for routine items. Items of the consent agenda cannot be debated or discussed, though any board member can request that an item be removed and placed on the regular agenda. While contract renewals often fall under consent agendas, public meeting laws require that consent agendas exclude items that are controversial in nature, which may include contract renewals. So they could have had a public meeting on this and said, hey, you know what? Normally we just give her the contract, but because there is an investigation going on about whether or not she withheld information from the cops, why don't we put this to the public so that they can have a say in this as well? But they didn't do that.
1: They didn't do that.
0: They unanimously did a consent agenda, which means they didn't want the public's input on this.
1: Right.
0: Because rumors were swirling, yada, yada. It's certainly looking like there's fire to the smoke.
1: Is there a, by the way, if you're found guilty, you're fired clause?
0: I mean, I don't know. I would assume.
1: I imagine any contract has, if you've got some outs.
0: Do you know what her pay is per year?
1: At the Longview Superintendent's?
0: Longview Superintendent.
1: It's a smaller district, less schools, less students. I'm going to guess three.
0: 220.
1: 220, okay.
0: 221. Actually less than I thought. Okay. Superintendents are pretty high.
1: Longview's down there. That's kind of, it's a little corner of the state.
0: 221. I would have waited on that if I was a school board. I would have said, hey, you know what? Because we have these allegations that a rape happened, and then we also have whether or not somebody mandatory reported, maybe even tried to obstruct the police from getting information on this, maybe we table this for a minute before we give her automatic renewal of her contract.
1: Yeah.
0: That's what I would have done. This is all just Jake speculation. I don't know how these people are thinking, but I would, exactly. I would have put a pin in that.
1: Yeah. Well, I mean, if they renew the contract, clearly, if this determines that she's found guilty of these charges, that contract is null and void.
0: I would assume null
1: and
0: void.
1: There must be a clause.
0: Yeah, there must be.
1: In that contract that gets them out. So they kind of covered their backsides. If she's found guilty, she's done. If she's found not guilty and they hadn't renewed her contract, she may have legal action against them.
0: Yeah, but I can't see no other
1: common sense reason to just consensually.
0: Just by virtue of the fact that she put on a phone call on speaker and said, don't put anything in writing on this. That to me would draw.
1: Call the attorney.
0: That to me would call into question her ability to lead a school district. And I would say to them, like, hey, if you have an out because her contract's done, you don't have to renew that contract. She's not entitled to keep that job forever.
1: Yeah.
0: You could just not renew the contract. That's fine too.
1: Yeah.
0: And this to me would certainly rise to that level where I'd say, hey, you know what? Like you said, let's put a pin in this for a second.
1: Kick this can down the river.
0: Let's see how this goes. Let's debate this for a month. Let's wait until the police investigation finishes. Let's wait until she's gotten her, she's gotten fitted for her jumpsuit.
1: See how she looks in orange.
0: Well, in this case, it's green.
1: Oh, she was in court in green. Yeah, in a green. Oh.
0: I know. Yeah, oranges, they don't do that anymore. That's TV. Okay. All right, we got a lot more coming up. What do we got next, Spike? We got a lot of stuff here. Are we going to do that? Are we going to do those barricades?
1: Yes!
0: Do the barricades?
1: Oh, my gosh. A neighborhood has taken their own safety into their own hands out of frustration with the city.
0: It's like Escape from L.A.
1: It really, yes.
0: It's what's happening. It's Escape from Seattle. Protect yourself from Seattle. That's what it is now.
1: Can't afford to live in a gated community? How about making your own?
0: Yeah, DIY gated community. It's perfect. All right, we got that. It's so much more. Stick around.

0: This hour is brought to you by Insulation Northwest.
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2: Good afternoon, I'm Aaron Granillo. We continue to follow that deadly chemical explosion that rocked a paper mill in Longview this morning. Fire officials say a chemical treatment tank imploded at that packaging plant at around 7:30 this morning. Cowlitz Fire and Rescue Chief Scott Goldstein says the scene is stable.
3: Crews from our agencies have looked at the hazardous materials component as well as the structural concerns. That is why we are saying the incident is now stable.
2: Death toll is not known at this hour, but officials say multiple people were killed while others suffered chemical burns. If you live in certain parts of Snohomish County, your car tabs may soon get more expensive. Cairo 7 TV's Brooke Griffin reports the county's dealing with a $30 million budget gap.
4: To fix that, County Public Works is cutting operating costs as much as possible.
11: We've really run out of things to be able to reduce our expenditure and still deliver safe roads within our community.
4: Now she says they're considering a new $20 fee on new or renewed car tabs in unincorporated Snohomish County.
11: It raises about $6 million a year. It's about $500,000 a month.
2: That is Snohomish County Public Works Director Kelly Snyder. She says no decision has been made as of yet. Now the closing bell reports, Meta is laying off nearly 1,400 workers here in Washington. Here's Cairo 7 TV's Dee Dee Sun.
25: The company listed the locations of the office buildings where layoffs will happen. There are more than 250 employees in Seattle being laid off. About 700 are being let go from the Bellevue office, plus more than 200 laid off in Redmond. And more than 230 remote workers are also laid off across Washington state. The last day for all these employees will be July 22nd.
2: Tennessee taxpayers are cutting Starbucks a $30 million check. The state's funding board approved that grant to support Starbucks' expansion into Nashville. As for the company plans to open a new corporate operations office, the project expected to bring up to 2,000 jobs over the next 5 years. On Wall Street today, mixed results. The Dow retreated and lost 118 points. NASDAQ and S&P, though, they closed at record highs. The NASDAQ gained 312, S&P up 45 points. Now to the real-time traffic desk. Here's Nate Connors.
26: Thanks, Aaron. Let's start you down in Renton, where we have a new collision. It's northbound 167, just past the 405 interchange. It's blocking the right lane, partially blocking the on-ramp to southbound 405. This is actually on Rainier Avenue South. North 405, we're crowded from South Center through the Renton S-curves. South 405, crowded from I-90 all the way to the Renton Landing now. It's close to freeway speeds through most of this, so it's only 15 minutes from Bellevue to Renton. Westbound 90 at 150th out in Eastgate, we've got a crash partially blocking that on-ramp. Here in Seattle, it's a 20-25-minute trip through downtown on North 5. Scattered backups from the West Seattle Bridge to the Ship Canal. And South 5 continues to look good. No significant backups in your way. Cairo News Radio, real-time traffic. I'm Nate Connors.
2: Staying cloudy to at least partly cloudy for the rest of this afternoon. Tomorrow looks mostly sunny with highs back into the 70s. Right now, though, 55 in downtown Seattle. I'm Aaron Granillo, Cairo News Radio.
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27: All right, welcome back to the show. We'll keep you up to date in the news breaks, top of the hour news stuff on that Longview explosion, the paper plant there. Is that what it is?
28: It's paper plant, paper processing plant.
27: That is wild. Multiple people, they say, we don't know the number yet, but multiple deaths they're reporting and at least 10 people injured. We were out at my in-laws this weekend and my mother-in-law, there's a chemical plant. She lives by Port Townsend, and there's a pulp mill.
28: But yeah, Yeah.
27: I mean,
28: I know exactly where it is. Yeah.
27: The entire town smells like the pulp mill.
28: That was the industry in its day. That was the town industry.
27: Yeah. And
28: same thing in Longview. That's right on the river.
27: Same deal. Yeah. Looks a lot like it. And that's really tough. I hope they're okay. And, you know, to the people who have already passed away, their families, I praying for those families, and hopefully nobody else dies as a result of this. That's a crazy story. We'll keep you up to date, though, on the bottom and top of the hour news breaks as we know more information. All right. Man, Longview, unfortunately, has been in the news a little bit. We just talked about the superintendent.
28: Yeah, school superintendent, yeah.
27: You do not want to be in the news. You just don't want to be in the news for stuff like that. That's tough. All right. Spike.
28: Or this next story.
27: Or this next story. Yeah. Let's move on to this other story. This is in Seattle. What did you make of this? Seattle residents, basically they're frustrated. Charlie Harger's done a great job covering these stories. Mm-hmm. There's a bunch of bullets flying in a certain area of Seattle.
28: Yeah.
27: And they know why, and yet the problem doesn't seem to be resolved. So what are the residents doing about it?
28: Residents took matters in their own hands. We're talking about North Seattle, Aurora Avenue, North Seattle, right up to the city line. It's funny, it's mentioned in Charlie wrote a piece. I live up in that area, and I drive Aurora on a daily basis, and you can really tell the city line of Seattle is at 145th.
27: And you can tell.
28: You can tell, because when you leave North Seattle, get past Green Lake, mm-hmm. and start moving into the more industrial section of Aurora Avenue, strip malls, subsidized housing, businesses, the world's oldest profession, there's prostitution on Aurora Avenue, and Charlie's reported numerous, far too many stories he's had to write on this. There's a war going on between pimps.
27: Between pimps.
28: And the number of shootings.
27: These are not prostitutes who are, a lot of these prostitutes are not just like self-employed.
28: I don't know. Yeah, I don't know the
27: intricacies. They're working with a pimp.
28: A lot of them are victims of human trafficking. Those stories have been far too prevalent as well. So the reports of shootings in this area have just been getting worse and worse and worse over the last few years. City changed ordinance a couple, I think 2020, 2022, maybe, the solicitation loitering ordinances were dropped. They used to have those, your tag is being recorded.
27: Mm-hmm.
28: It was the John alerts.
27: Yep.
28: They were sending notices home to motorists who had repeated sightings of their tags frequenting these sex workers on Aurora Avenue. They took those signs down. The gangs moved in. This neighborhood has been riddled with gunfire. Far too many instances to report. The city asked, the neighbors of this North Seattle community asked the city for help. They said that we will put out some of those barricades to block off the streets adjacent to Aurora Avenue because, you know, kids were getting near misses with gunfire. The homes were being riddled with bullets.
27: Yeah.
28: Riddled. Far too many instances, and the city did nothing. They were promised a year ago. The directive never came from the mayor's office, so the neighbors went out and got themselves some of those big metal planters.
27: Just like you see, you can get them at like Tractor Supply, you can get them at Home Depot. Yeah.
28: And they blocked off the street, filled them with heavy weights so the cars couldn't go through them, and they did themselves what the city promised to do and never delivered.
27: I have a couple thoughts on this. I want to hear some audio. We have some stuff from King 5, also Como, talked to some of the neighbors who obviously are in support of the barricades. Let's play a little bit of this, and then I want to chat about it because what do you do if the city's failing to take action and their response is to basically do nothing? Their promise is like, well, maybe we'll shut your street down, but right presently we're just going to do nothing. You got to take it into your own hands. King 5 talked a little bit about that. Listen to this.
5: We just saw a Honda Element drive around here, so we got to put a stump over there, I think.
6: You can't just illegally block the road.
5: It's either this or bullets in my neighbors' houses.
7: Our neighbors put these up in self-defense.
8: The risk of emergency services not being able to get through here is greater than the good that they think that they're doing from putting up this.
9: Makeshift barricades now block three streets off Aurora Avenue, and they're building frustration.
6: And I just don't think that this is the right fix.
9: It comes after residents like Kate and Peter say they've documented at least 8 shootings in about the past month within roughly 10 blocks of their homes.
7: We celebrate when there's not a shooting.
5: Until that evil is taken care of, we got to deal with this.
27: I'm gonna read to you a little bit from Charlie's article here talking about this. In a single 60-day stretch in the summer of 24, and that's 2 years ago, obviously, but the problem has persisted and gotten worse. In a single 60-day stretch in the summer of 24, there were 31 shooting incidents in the area. Stray bullets in a child's bedroom wall, car windows shot out, houses peppered, and it's gotten worse since. They even detail how a bullet struck and embedded right near a bassinet where a baby was sleeping, like a six-month-old.
28: Yeah.
27: If you're living in these areas and you're calling the city constantly, city council members, all these different places, and you're saying, hey, we got pimps outside firing bullets at each other, and people are going to die as a result, not just the pimps, but people who are trying to live and work here who are not prostitutes, why isn't the city taking action? It reminds me of that Spencer Pratt idea that he has about like the accountability chain, where if somebody sends in a request and it doesn't get addressed,
28: it goes right to the desk of everybody that's supposed to be addressing these problems.
27: It shows the public exactly who was made aware of this and their inaction on it.
28: Yeah.
27: And then it's going to shame them until they're voted out of office, which is a phenomenal idea. Because you just have, that's the problem with government, is it's not accountable for anything.
28: Right.
27: And a city like Seattle just kind of goes, well, we'll get to it eventually, but you know, pimps, they do what they do. That's ridiculous.
28: Well, they do what they do because you did what you did.
27: Yes.
28: You stopped prioritizing sex trades on Aurora Avenue, and you brought in an element that's willing to resort to violence to have their business territories
27: protected. Their territory. Yeah. What do you think is going to happen?
28: Well, this is exactly what's going to happen. What worried me about that, the tape that we played about, and I understand the neighbors' concerns, but what about emergency vehicles?
27: Yeah.
28: You can't just block off the streets. If the city had agreed to blocking off these streets, the city had already factored into those elements of our emergency services going to be
27: services,
28: I mean, because the city, there's a whole bunch of places where the city has blocked off car traffic for bicycles and for pedestrians and for kids, and you just slow down zones up in that same section of town, not quite as close to Aurora.
27: They want to keep the street safe for street walkers.
28: But for kids.
27: I'm just kidding.
28: Get them young. Sorry, that was a horrible joke.
27: That was a horrible joke.
28: So, but those are available to deliveries and to emergency vehicles, those roads that are blocked off for
27: to
28: kids
27: some extent,
28: and bikes.
27: Yeah.
28: I mean, like I said, this neighbor saw a Honda Element, which is one of the kind of their little SUV-type vehicle, go around the barricades that the neighbors put up and drive over the sidewalk, essentially.
27: Yeah.
28: We got to put a stump out here.
27: Let me play this cut. This is from a local who supports the barricades.
10: I mean, we live right in the smack of everything, so we've had our house hit with bullets, and the neighbor behind us went through their window, actually.
27: Her name's Chelsea, and she was asked about those emergency vehicles, so she worried about that.
10: You could turn down different street, take another 2 minutes, and, you know, verse our safety.
27: The thing, my overall take on
28: it. If a guy has a heart attack, 2 minutes can be a real deal breaker.
27: That's true.
28: And a house fire, too. I've had twice. It can be a real deal breaker.
27: Here's where I'm at on this whole thing. Shutting down a street, I look at as the same as shutting down a park. It's a stopgap. The city's not doing their job. They're closing parks early because you're worried about gang problems.
28: Right.
27: So people can't enjoy parks that we're paying tax dollars for. It's the same thing as shutting down a city street. It means you're not getting to the root of the problem. Instead, you're just like kind of creating more areas for these pimps to do what they're going to do.
28: Get
27: the people doing the problem. Arrest those people. If the city has a problem arresting prostitutes, is it illegal or is it not? If it's not illegal, then we shouldn't have a problem. And if it's illegal, then make the arrests and arrest the people who are putting them out there.
28: Amen.
27: And if they're not willing to do that, then we need to unelect these people and elect somebody else into the office because they're not doing their jobs. They're not doing their job good. It's so ridiculous. And these poor people who are stuck there having to put up their self-made barricades. And I would question, who are those people voting for office? That's another question I would have. The people who are living there, statistically, who are they voting for to put in office?
28: Well, it seems to me that's kind of the root issue of every problem we talk about on the station today.
27: Who are you voting for?
28: Right?
27: Unfortunately.
28: Is this what you voted for?
27: Yeah, absolutely.
28: Or is this just we didn't think this far ahead side effects?
27: Now that they know this is happening, does their voting change next time? That's the question. Because now we're talking about bullets flying. All right, we got a lot more coming up. Spike, what do we got next? Do we know? Yes, we do.
28: I do. These days, parents are helping kids buy homes, and that's nothing new.
27: Yeah, that's happened.
28: Parents
27: forever.
28: Have always helped.
27: You have a great story about this.
28: It's affected our lives, but nowadays, parents are putting restrictions and requirements on lending their kids money.
27: Fantastic.
28: For a house.
27: All right, we'll talk about it next. Stick around.
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4: All right, welcome back to the show. This is a really interesting topic. I have seen this in many different forms and versions, most recently highlighted in this Wall Street Journal piece, talking about a young woman who really wanted a house. And as we all know, the housing market is insane. Houses are expensive. Saving up for a down payment of a house is crazy. How do you do that when rent is already sky high? And so this woman, whose name is Jennifer, who I think is in her, I think she's in her early 30s. She really, really, really was struggling with the cost to rent and put money aside to save up for a down payment for a house. And so her dad said, hey, I'll make you a deal. If you, now this is a great deal. I don't think most parents can afford to do this. But he said, I'll make you a deal. If you are willing to let me help you, and if you will stay within, I think was it 2 miles? Because he lives in Phoenix.
5: Yeah.
4: I think it's within 2 miles. So that was a stipulation. If you'll stay within 2 miles, I'll buy you a house. And so he buys her. Now, again, this is in Phoenix, so it's different.
5: Yeah.
4: Did you see the house that they described in this piece?
5: Yeah.
4: Did you see what she got in Phoenix?
5: Yeah. Oh, yeah.
4: And the cost?
5: Yeah.
4: I think was it 690? Something like that?
5: I think so, yeah.
4: Somewhere along 600 something thousand.
5: Yeah, well, that's because it's a nice neighborhood in Phoenix.
4: But she got.
5: If he'd have cut his radius to, or expanded his radius to 20 miles,
4: sure.
5: He could have got her for half that, and his grandkids would have been over 20 minutes later.
4: That's true.
5: It's
4: but 2 minutes. But she's got like an in-ground swimming pool.
5: It's nice.
4: All these things.
5: It's nice.
4: The thing is, and he did this for her older sister too, apparently, according to the story. But he said, hey, I've got all this. It's a common problem now. You have, not a problem, but you have older generations who are pretty wealthy in house liquidation costs.

0: Mm-hmm. They got a lot of money in equity.
1: They had some equity. Yeah, yeah, yeah.
0: You could apply that and get a house for your kids who maybe that's not an option because rates are what, 6-7% right now?
1: Yeah, it's not an option for most kids of this house buying generation. I've got a couple at home.
0: Unless you seek.
1: Not a home.
0: Well, but of the age where they'd want to buy. Unless you are forced to look out of state.
1: And that we've talked about this before. That's my greatest fear. Melissa and I's greatest fear.
0: You've built this great life. Yeah. And now you want to enjoy it with your kids as they're now building their families too. And you want to be nearby. So you guys had an interesting situation pop up.
1: We talked about this in the past. My kids are looking at, you know, can we afford to ever buy a home? You know, locally. Because they
0: you can move to Iowa if you wanted to.
1: Right. Far away, yeah. Iowa. Yeah. For Iowa. That's
0: not
1: pretty good.
0: Not a great Iowa spot.
1: Yeah. So, we offered when my kid was getting married, we said, well, look, we can help you at the wedding, or we can give you a little nest egg for maybe buying that first home.
0: A little down
1: payment money for the home. You know, and not like we didn't have 20% on the cost of a home in this neighborhood.
0: Yeah.
1: I'd have to be living in their garage. I live in their garage.
0: These are million-dollar houses in Seattle. Yeah.
1: But the kid picked the wedding as opposed to a nest egg. I can't judge.
0: No.
1: You know, and they feel confident at some point they're going to make their own way and make their own hay.
0: Sure.
1: And be able to afford to buy a home. I just don't want it to be.
0: You just don't want it to be when
1: Idaho.
0: When they have to
1: Oregon.
0: Move to. Yeah. Like I saw this stat recently about how Washington they ranked each state where people are going and in like population growth.
1: Mm-hmm.
0: And I forget what the exact metrics were, but they were somewhere along the lines of like Idaho was plus 63. Nevada was plus. It was a plus number, but all the coastal states were minuses.
1: Yeah.
0: Because it's just gotten so expensive.
1: Cost of living, you bet. Yeah.
0: To live there that people are having to explore other options. And then when you're in a situation like you are with your kids, the worst thing in the world is to think about you arriving at this point in life where you finally are pretty comfortable because of a lifelong career working hard. And now your kids, who you cherish more than anything in the world, have to leave.
1: Have to go to more affordable pastures.
0: To find what you have found.
1: Yeah. And to take the idea of grandkids and multi-generational love and living an airplane ride away. Or at the least.
0: Yeah.
1: Couple visits a year as opposed to daily, weekly.
0: Best case scenario, maybe they find something in the eastern part of the state and then it's only a 2-hour drive
1: an air travel. Situation.
0: It's crazy out there.
1: I just never heard a parent put caveats on lending you money. That was the part of the story that freaked me out.
0: The stipulation.
1: You've
0: got to be within 2 miles.
1: Yeah.
0: Yeah.
1: Some parental lenders said, okay, but you got to give me grandkids.
0: Whatever. Not a bad deal. All right. We got a lot more coming up. Stick around.
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16: ABC News, I'm Chuck Sievertson. Exact casualties not yet nailed down after today's chemical explosion at a pulp and paper mill in Longview, Washington. Over 10 people injured and more than one dead, say fire officials. Fire Chief Scott Goldstein.
17: Crews from our agencies have looked at the hazardous materials component as well as the structural concerns. That is why we are saying the incident is now stable.
16: They've cooled down the damaged chemical tank and eliminated the chance of a major explosion, say fire officials, in Orange County, California, at the military aircraft factory. But there's still a chance of a leak or smaller blast, so not all evacuation orders are lifted. A major rebuff to an effort promoted by President Trump for the midterm elections. Proposed South Carolina congressional map that could have allowed Republicans to flip a Democrat seat has been killed by the Republican-controlled state Senate. Crude oil prices end over $90 a barrel. This is ABC News. The Supreme Court today refused to intervene in a discrimination lawsuit led by former Miami Dolphins head coach Brian Flores against the NFL. The league was trying to force the coaches into arbitration, but the high court ruling allows the lawsuit to go to trial. ABC News legal analyst and trial attorney Brian Buckmeyer.
18: What the courts are saying, because it's both the lower court and the appellate court, is saying, hey, you might call it an arbitration, but the way in which you operate, the way in which it has to go up to the commissioner, and he's the kind of arbiter, for lack of a better term, of all things, that's not true arbitration as we consider it under the law, and therefore you cannot force him and others to do this arbitration.
16: The Trump administration wants all current and future federal employees to sign non-disclosure agreements in a continuing crackdown on leaks to the media. Opposed, their largest union, saying that people do not surrender their First Amendment rights when they work for the government. Wall Street was mixed at the close today. Chuck Sievertson, ABC News.
19: Coming up, more on that deadly explosion at a paper mill in Longview. But first, Nate Connors at the real-time traffic desk.
20: All right, Aaron, let's start you down in Renton, where we just cleared our collision northbound 167, just past the 405 interchange there on Rainier Avenue South. So it now sits in the Gore Point, but no longer a blocking issue. Bellevue to Renton and on 405 is up to a 20-minute drive. Still pretty crowded from Factoria to the Renton Landing. Here in Seattle, it's a 25-minute trip through downtown Seattle on North 5. Your scattered backups start before the West Seattle Bridge. South 5 starting to fill in from the south end of the Ship Canal down to the Convention Center. If you're heading through Sultan, the westbound 2, we're seeing a 3-mile solid backup through downtown Sultan, another backup through downtown Monroe. And then east of the mountains, Highway 2 has reopened at milepost 78 near Cole's Corner following a 3-hour closure from an earlier collision. On the water, the Point Defiance Ferry Terminal has a 1-hour wait for drivers. And we're seeing a little some backups in both directions approaching the Hood Canal Bridge from a recent marine crossing. Cairo News Radio, real-time traffic. I'm Nate Connors.
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0: Good afternoon. I'm Aaron Gordillo, and as you heard from ABC News, there a major explosion in Longview has left multiple people dead and injured this morning. Authorities say a chemical tank ruptured just after 7 o'clock this morning at the Nippon Dynawave paper mill. This is Cowlitz Fire and Rescue Chief Scott Goldstein.
17: Unknown number of fatalities at this moment. As you said, we have confirmed that there are fatalities, but the exact number is undetermined.
0: Now, fire crews say at least 10 victims suffering a range of injuries, including severe chemical burns. Officials say there is no more immediate threats to the surrounding community. Pierce County deputies are searching for the suspects who robbed and killed a 17-year-old boy in Parkland on Sunday night. Cairo News Radio's James Lynch says they are asking for the public's help identifying a vehicle of interest.
21: Investigators say the victim, 17-year-old Braylon Daniel Diaz, was walking his girlfriend home around 7:30 when a car pulled up, called him over, robbed him of his jewelry, then shot him and drove off. It happened near 102nd Street South and Sheraton Avenue South. Deputies are now looking for a car of interest, a small red four-door sedan. You can see the picture at MyNorthwest.com. Anyone with information or surveillance video should contact the Pierce County Sheriff's Office. James Lynch, Cairo News Radio.
0: Seattle City Council member Rob Saka is pushing to activate security cameras ahead of next month's World Cup events. Saka is urging the mayor to turn on the cameras in the stadium district now instead of waiting for a credible threat, as Mayor Wilson has directed.
22: Preparedness means planning for the worst case scenario before, not after.
0: Saka says those cameras could help deter potential violent acts as large crowds arrive. The mayor has paused activation while a privacy review is underway. We have reached out to her office for comments. And a Seattle Sounder is heading to the FIFA World Cup. The U.S. men's national team announced today that midfielder Christian Roldan is on the final 26-player roster.
23: A bunch of different emotions came to me. Number one, excitement. You know, this is something I've been waiting for a very long time. A dream come true.
0: It is the second straight World Cup call-up for Roldan. He also made the squad in Qatar in 2022. Roldan and Team USA will be in Seattle to face Australia on June 19th. A weather report now. After some morning rain and clouds, we will see some partly cloudy skies this afternoon. Highs topping out in the low 60s. We're up to 58 degrees now in downtown Seattle. I'm Aaron Granillo, Cairo News Radio.
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25: Welcome back to the show. 2 hours down, 1 hour to go. A lot of stuff to get to. A lot of stuff. It's going to be a lot of fun. Thank you for tuning in. If you guys want to get in on this conversation, you can always text us, which is a fun feature. We like to read them. We like to read some of them out loud to the rest of the audience. Gives us a taste for how you guys are feeling about things. Muckleshoot Casino Resort text line, 888-973-5476. Let's start with this one. This is kind of a fun one. I could see this being a disaster, but also I understand the impulse for this.
1: Okay, okay.
25: Pike Place Market, not Pike's Place, but Pike Place.
1: Pike Place Market, well done.
25: Is going to do something new in that they're going to allow people walking through the market in certain areas,
1: yeah,
25: carrying certain types of cups to be sold from very specific vendors. You can be drinking alcohol now.
1: Sip and stumble.
25: Is it Sip and
1: Stumble? No, I'm sorry, Sip and Savor. Oh, I got that right. That was my fear.
25: Sip and Stumble is a better name. It's a better advertising name. I think people would, it'd be like with a little wink, and they go, oh, okay. Yeah. But they're calling it the Sip and Stroll program. Kicks off June 5th through Labor Day. Obviously, they're trying to capture the World Cup crowd for this, don't you think?
1: Absolutely. Yeah, well, plus, also, they want a walking experience in that historically beautiful Pike Place Market environment. Part of the reason they closed road traffic off a year ago was to open up that foot traffic to the markets, not just in the proper market proper under the clock,
25: sure,
1: but across the street and Post Alley. Oh, there's a great little
25: kind of
1: business.
25: Expands it out.
1: Yeah. And this new Sip and Savor. I'm sure I get it right. Sip and Savor.
25: Sip and Stroll.
1: Not Stumble. Stumble never appears in here.
25: You got it wrong, as you said. I want to make sure you get it right. Sip and Savor.
1: Sip and Savor.
25: It's called the Sip and Stroll program.
1: Is it Stroll? Because it says I'm reading Savor.
25: Really?
1: Yeah.
25: Well, in the Seattle Times, they call it the Sip and Stroll.
1: Which Seattle?
25: Where are you seeing Sip and Savor?
1: Seattle Times.
25: You're sending two different messages, Times. All right, let's call it Sip and Whatever.
1: See?
25: It's called Drink a Lot. That's what they're good doing. Drinking a
1: sip
25: lot.
1: Sip and Stagger. That's
25: whatever
1: what it was.
25: Is.
1: Sip and Stagger.
25: Sip
1: that's
25: and
1: what
25: Savor's great, yeah. Too. That's fine. That works.
1: It was, according to the Pike Place Market PDA, which is not Public Display of Alcoholism.
25: Or Affection.
1: It's a Preservation and Development Authority.
25: Okay.
1: They feel that this will open up the market to a more congenial pal around. Yeah, and you have to buy from a specific vendor.
25: Sure.
1: You have to get a wristband showing that you are legal to possess alcohol in this little walkabout district down there. So my first thought when I saw this, oh, great, public drinking in Pike Place. Great. That's what we needed.
25: Yeah.
1: Was public drinking. But they're gonna monitor it and control it with the use of wristbands.
25: I guess this makes sense. I mean, if you've ever been to the outskirts, and you know probably know what I'm talking about, the outskirts of Pike Place.
1: Yeah.
25: I assume those people are pretty heavily drinking and
1: publicly,
25: doing other things.
1: Yeah.
25: Very publicly.
1: Very.
25: It's strange to me that inside you would need a wristband to do this.
1: Yeah.
25: I didn't, because everywhere else, it's also why Pike Place, surrounding areas again, smells like people have sipped and stumbled and... They have a different program on the outskirts. It's called the Sit and... I'm just kidding. I hope this goes well for them.
1: Yeah,
25: I hope this goes well.
1: I hope it does, too.
25: But yeah, I was just surprised that this was not already a thing that they were doing. I just assumed that most people at Pike Place are, you know...
1: Do you remember during COVID...
25: Drinking.
1: Do you remember during COVID when...
25: when nobody left their house and everybody got depressed?
1: No, when restaurants were allowed to sell alcohol to go.
25: Oh, yeah.
1: Right, and when people put their when reopening came,
25: world's best idea.
1: When we started to reopen after COVID, but space was kind of restricted, proximity was restricted, capacity was restricted. They built all these little sidewalk parking strip cafes, if I may.
25: Yeah,
1: right, seating in the street, and those kind of did pretty well, and they allowed alcohol to be drank on the sidewalks.
25: Sure.
1: Outside of venues.
25: For special circumstances, though. But I guess they're just realizing people like to drink outside during the summer.
1: And it didn't bring the pillars down. You know, it wasn't the undoing of our society. There's other things doing that.
25: Yeah.
1: But people could drink responsibly in public.
25: Well, I mean...
1: And a lot of cities allow that. Vegas allows that, of course. New Orleans allows that, of course.
25: Most major parts of the city that you go to, especially on like a nighttime in the summer, especially on a weekend nighttime. Good luck finding a sober person.
1: Yeah, but you're not wandering around Belltown going from club to club with a drink in your hand.
25: Well, you're effectively doing the same thing because
1: you put the drink down. You have to leave it at the last bar and get a new one at the next bar.
25: But the argument against it is you don't want people outside who are stumbling around.
1: But it's okay
25: what they're doing.
1: It's okay because they close the street. They're not going to stumble into traffic.
25: That's true.
1: That's the thing here.
25: Tourism has gone up. They said 5.6%. That's nice. That's a good thing.
1: And they've closed off that stretch of road there right in the face of the market.
25: Except for the vendors who need to
1: have
25: deliveries.
1: Delivery trucks come through. And they're
25: usually
1: chaperoned.
25: Somebody who's visiting from out of town and wants to park right in the middle of the road, they can no longer do that.
1: Right.
25: Yeah. Which makes sense. I mean, parking's tough, but whatever.
1: Yeah, and there are residents that live down in that area, too. There's about 450 residents, according to the story in the Times. Although they got the name wrong, so who knows if they got the number of residents right. They say about 450 residents that live down in the market area proper down there, and they need access as well to get to parking facilities that they have access to. So that's who comes. It won't be a completely blocked off street. At times it will.
25: Yeah.
1: At times they have these planters that they can forklift in and out of place. to completely shut the street down.
25: Now, these are not the same planters that are trying to keep the pimps out.
1: No.
25: As in
1: these
25: other
1: are
25: parts
1: officially
25: of
1: licensed. Plus, and the sip and what, stroll? Let's go with that, right? Sip and savor. I can't believe there's two different. There's literally two different names in the different articles we're looking
25: ridiculous.
1: At from the Times.
25: Ridiculous. It's what does reporting come to?
1: It's Friday, Saturday, and Sunday, and it has to close by 5 o'clock, 4:30 p.m.
25: Noon
1: to 4:30. Day drinking at the market.
25: How are they going to police this? Because I don't have a problem with this. That's not what I'm saying. I'm just saying, everywhere you go around it, they're just doing drugs openly.
1: Uh-huh.
25: Who gives two cares about somebody sipping on a cocktail?
1: Yeah.
25: Walking around. Watching a fishmonger or flower of buying flowers and drinking a cocktail. Like, that's the least offensive thing that could possibly happen down there. Why is this a new thing when you have people who are shooting up with an eyesight?
1: Okay.
25: Just staring at you, making uncomfortable eye contact.
1: During the World Cup at the market, World Cup night at the market, June 18th, Sip and Savor will be extended to 10 p.m. on June 18th.
25: Yeah.
1: Yeah.
25: For the World Soccer Day.
1: Sip and Savor till 10 p.m. And then from 10 o'clock till 6 in the morning.
25: And then after that?
1: Fun and fentanyl.
25: Drinks go away? Yeah.
1: Fen flop hours at the market. Sorry.
25: Oh, I like fun and fentanyl. You nailed it.
1: Oh, man. Food, fun.
25: And you can tell they're going to give everyone who has a fun and fentanyl thing instead of a, what are they going to give them instead of a wristband?
1: A cane?
25: I guess.
1: A walker? I'm sorry.
25: You laugh so you don't cry because it's so much down there.
1: The problems that area faces is public drinking.
25: It's rule
1: job one.
25: No.
1: Gosh,
25: just go find it. You don't need to watch somebody because of wristband. If you see somebody who's hunched sideways,
1: yeah,
25: who's just bent over like they are a toy soldier who has unwound.
1: Well, you take one of those bar stamps and put it on the crack of their butt. Or he's been stamped. We checked his
25: He's idea. Fine.
1: Yeah.
25: He's fine.
1: He
25: we already gave him Narcan. He'll be fine.
1: Steve.
25: Oh, boy. What a crazy world we live in. Well, that'll be fun if you're in Pike Place. You're catching a fish.
1: If you're going to the game.
25: If you're going to the game. Enjoy
1: on
25: yourself.
1: The 18th.
25: Have a good time.
1: Yeah.
25: If you are going to the game, you're not going to be doing it at Lumen Field. Did you see this story?
1: Yeah.
25: They're changing the name?
1: It's officially, they yanked all the naming rights.
25: I haven't seen pictures of this, but they're just going to put big tarps over the Lumen Field signs? It's like big black tarps?
1: Yeah, because I mean, it doesn't make any sense to physically remove the letters that are attached to the side of the building or the sign that's out front of Lumen Field.
25: But they can't...
1: They did tarp over the roof already. Big black tarps over the branded roof of that field.
25: Okay.
1: Part of FIFA's agreement to have games in various cities is that FIFA gets sole sponsorship rights.
25: Sure.
1: And it's not going to allow Lumen to get any kind of sponsorship
25: publicity.
1: Marketing dollars out of a FIFA game. In fact, all the different sponsors that are in the stadium that pay to be seen inside the stadium, inside what is now Seattle Stadium, mm-hmm. they've all been blacked over or re-tarped with sponsorship brands that Lumen generates. Lumen sells advertisement to various vendors like Coca-Cola, per se.
25: You mean FIFA?
1: FIFA does. FIFA does. Yes, I apologize. Yeah, that's the key thing here. FIFA's making all the marketing dollars. And part of the agreement that cities get into with part of the agreement with FIFA is that they are the sole branding agent.
25: So FIFA
1: they sell
25: says
1: all advertising.
25: We only do business with Coca-Cola.
1: Right. You're not gonna have a Mountain Dew sign.
25: Yeah, whatever.
1: But Adidas is another one. Yes. You're not going to have these. A lot of different venues have agreements with naming rights or vendor agreements mm-hmm. going in. You know, and you have to 86 those. That was the agreement you reached into with FIFA to get
25: with FIFA.
1: Well, it's the way it's going. We may need FIFA after it's over. With FIFA to get a game in games in your city as you relinquish those eyeballs.
25: Yeah.
1: You know, the eyeballs equals dollar signs to advertisers. FIFA will make all that money from all the different branding agreements they've got with their partners in every stadium games are played.
25: So the number that I've seen to update the FIFA stuff for the signs and to black those out and all the different changes required. Because there's also stuff that's required of the pitch. We call it a football field. They call it a pitch. There's a certain type of a very specific grass field that mm-hmm. they play on that we don't have here. And so they have to put in a new that. I mean, the millions and millions of dollars, the city's invested like $47 million was the figure that I saw.
1: Mm-hmm.
25: And the question is, is that going to be a good investment? Because all of these stories we talked about a little bit earlier, but all these stories about how hotel bookings are not really that exciting. People don't seem to be booking ahead of time.
1: Well, you like said you would see, 2 weeks ago the story came in, like 80% of hotels say it's a non-event.
25: Non-event. Even less than a normal summer because people have been scared off. A lot of the hotels, in anticipation for these amazing record-breaking numbers that everybody was pitched from, you know, Visit Seattle or whoever it was, whatever organization put this out there.
1: FIFA came to town and talked with Visit Seattle and said, there's a FIFA contingent in every market telling folks what they require, working with local municipalities and local governments.
25: But the sell is...
1: You're going to make guarantee you
25: there's going to be like 750,000 people coming into town. They're going to spend $1 billion. So some small investment up front is going to make sense because you're going to recoup all of that, yada, yada, which makes sense. And I understand, but only if the crowds show up. And then if they don't show up, what happens? I felt bad because in this Q13 article, they talked to a number of different places and one employee at a place, I don't want to name them, the business, but it's a collectibles shop. Mm-hmm. And they said, we have been told it is the equivalent of a Super Bowl. Only multiple Super Bowls because you have six games.
1: Six of them in this city alone within 5 weeks.
25: Now, here's my question to you. We got 3 weeks until the World Cup kicks off locally here. Seattle, according to the various news stories, is ranked number one for the most accessible city for people to come in, enjoy the World Cup, and go around and watch fish and drink at a, you know, Pike Place.
1: Attend massive viewing parties scheduled in town for folks who don't even get tickets to the game. Yeah.
25: But do you think that it compares on the same level with multiple Super Bowls being in town? Like if Seattle hosted the Super Bowl, I just have an instinct that there would be more excitement for it than I'm seeing for World Cup right now.
1: I think that's a fair assessment of the situation because as we've said many times, America just doesn't have the love affair with soccer
25: It
1: has with football.
25: Yeah.
1: But earlier today I said a World Cup game is probably going to be the equivalent of the Major League All-Star game that came here last year. Right? I mean, it's going to be that big of an impact game on the...
25: How many people? We should look that up. Keep making your point, but I'm going to look up and see how many people
1: came to Seattle for the All-Star game.
25: Yeah.
1: I mean, you know, you're talking about a sold-out stadium for the most part. I mean, whether tickets are had at last-minute bargains, as a lot of people think the hotel rooms, people are going to be making some last-minute decisions as prices drop, and it's going to kind of save some of the fear of it being a complete bust. I bet it's going to be the equivalent financially and fan support wise of an All-Star game.
25: Here's a number that is you're not going to love.
1: Okay.
25: Do you know how many out of town tourists, according to very reputable news source MyNorthwest.com, came from out of town and visited Seattle for the 2023 MLB All-Star Week?
1: I guess it's under 100,000, maybe 80,000.
25: Between 100 and 150,000.
1: Okay. That's for one day, one game. Well, a weekend's worth of fun.
25: Yeah.
1: That's
25: a week, right? All-Star week.
1: Yeah.
25: So there's stuff leading up to, but there's not a lot to do. But there's like a home run derby.
1: Yeah.
25: There's the All-Star game. Yeah. There is...
1: I think it's a futures game or something. Aaron could tell us. What is my baseball for one day?
25: People were able to do.
1: But now imagine that happening six different times. So it's going to be bigger than it was for the All-Star game.
25: I assume
1: it would
25: be bigger, but they're telling us that number's 750,000 people. Now, with the 100,000 and 150,000 who came in, there's multiple events. Mm-hmm. There's 47,000 that could fit into T-Mobile Park for the Home Run Derby and the All-Star Game,
1: which
25: I assume those are on different days.
1: Different days, yeah.
25: So that accounts for a fair number of those tickets.
1: Mm-hmm.
25: But we're saying, FIFA's basically saying like double the tourists are going to come in as are available from tickets.
1: A stadium that holds 20,000 or more than T-Mobile does, right? And you have six different dates of those numbers?
25: Yeah. Total tickets are like 420.
1: Yeah.
25: And they're expected
1: if they sell them out. And whatever they get for face value, they'll still sell them out, I think. I think every game is going to be practical, sell it all intents and purposes. Sell out, right?
25: Yeah, it must be. If you don't sell, I mean, if you have an empty seat at a World Cup,
1: Pick it up last minute. Even after, I was talking to Mike Lewis last week, he said, I'll be down there after the game tips off. Or I don't know if he started of a soccer game.
25: Kicks off.
1: There you go.
25: Yeah.
1: But
25: it'd be funny if it was a tip off.
1: It'll be like a Super Bowl, but you're not going to make six times the amount of revenue a city could generate for the Super Bowl.
25: Yeah,
1: it's a big time event six different times.
25: Yeah,
1: an event that probably parallels the All-Star Game six different times.
25: But
1: here's the question:
25: we're a baseball country, so I think we would have more for an All-Star game week.
1: Well, here's the thing: they're lowering projections on revenue generated and attendance and the whole nine yards.
25: Mm-hmm.
1: They've increased the amount of money the city had to invest to get these opportunities.
25: The whole 90 yards?
1: Nicely done.
25: Soccer pitch.
1: So the question is, you couple that with how much you're going to make, how much you had to spend, couple that with how many tourists didn't come to town because they avoided our busiest season because of fear of not being able to get into town, and World Cup's going to be there. I'm not going to Seattle for those 6 weeks.
3: I see where you're going.
1: At what point is it a good business decision for us to have done this?
3: It's the kind of thing, unfortunately, we won't know until months after, when all those receipts come in, businesses start.
1: And then you got to factor in, look, people who came for the World Cup had a great experience because we got rid of all the homeless prior. We cleaned up the city. We rolled over the tents and the graffiti.
3: We made drinking accessible at my place.
1: I didn't know I could drink at my place. So that, how many people are going to fall in love with Seattle and come back again and again? That's what they're gambling
3: That's
1: on.
3: What they want. Yeah. That would be nice if they did. So we'll see what happens.
1: I'm optimistic.
3: You're optimistic.
1: I'm optimistic. Even if I probably won't go. I'll probably, like you mentioned earlier, regret for the rest of my life I didn't at least go down there and take a look at the World Cup.
3: But if somebody offered you a $100 ticket to go see a World Cup game, you'd probably go.
1: I'd go.
3: But you'd want to get two. You don't want to go by yourself.
1: Yeah.
3: You'd want to get two tickets.
1: Does it come with a ride?
3: You can get a free shuttle.
1: There you go.
3: It's a great transition. There's a free shuttle if you're going to Chinatown. Chinatown International District is free shuttles through King County Metro so that people can experience the CID.
1: Oh, they're going to shuttle people, going to drive, roll people through the CID?
3: Yep.
1: The International,
3: yep.
1: The Chinatown International
3: Check
1: District?
3: Yeah. That's where we'll stop. Nice. We won't say anything else about it.
1: Good food down there.
3: It is good food.
1: You had the duck?
3: Delicious.
1: Awesome.
3: I have. It's really good. Check it out. All right. We have... Should we play this Bernie clip? This would be fun. Coming up.
1: Yeah. You know what? We talked last week a little bit about Jeff Bezos, and it's you can charge me double, wouldn't make any difference.
3: Yeah.
1: A lot of people have had some things to say about that.
3: They have, and Bernie Sanders is
1: Bernie
3: one of those
1: Sanders,
3: people.
1: Yeah. He's always got something to say.
3: I think we should crunch the numbers on this.
1: Sure.
3: I think this would be fun.
1: Ooh.
3: Bernie Sanders wants a wealth tax. A lot of people think it's a good idea. We will discuss the merits when we get back. Stick around.

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3: Hey, John, why don't you tell everybody why you started going to longevity medical clinic?
4: No, I don't want to do that. 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
3: Oh, it absolutely is.
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18: Good afternoon. I'm Aaron Granillo. An unknown number of people are dead. 10 more taken to hospitals after an implosion at a factory in Longview this morning. ABC's Alex Stone has the latest.
19: The injuries range from critical to minor, and searches have been underway for missing workers at the pulp and paper mill. A tank imploded that was filled with a compound used in the papermaking process. Fire Chief Scott Goldstein says there is no further risk.
20: Crews from our agencies have looked at the hazardous materials component as well as the structural concerns. That is why we are saying the incident is now stable.
19: Emergency operations at the site are ongoing. Alex Stone, ABC News.
18: Fewer insurance options and higher costs may be ahead for Washington. Providence Health Plan is leaving the individual market next year. 13 other insurers are requesting an average rate hike of more than 22%. The State Insurance Commission says each rate increase request will be scrutinized before they are approved ahead of the open enrollment session this fall. Seattle police are working with Vancouver, BC investigators on a north-of-the-border cold case. Cairo News Radio's James Lynch reports the case may involve a woman with ties to Seattle.
21: In 2022, an unidentified woman was found dead in the water off Spanish Banks in English Bay, British Columbia. She had an inflatable kayak and backpack, but no ID. A specialized pollen analysis suggests she may be from Seattle or another Pacific Northwest city. So investigators like Sergeant Adam Donaldson with the Vancouver BCPD are here looking for clues.
22: We know based on this science that her sweater at least had some exposure to your neck of the woods, and we're here to investigate that lead.
21: You can see the woman's picture at MyNorthwest.com. If you recognize her, call 911. In Seattle, James Lynch, Cairo News Radio.
18: Well, Meta is cutting nearly 1,400 jobs in Washington. The parent company of Facebook notified the state, saying affected positions are based in Seattle, Bellevue, Redmond, and also remote roles. Those job cuts are expected to start July 22nd. Earlier this month, Meta announced it would cut about 10% of its global workforce. That's about 8,000 jobs. Now to the real-time traffic desk. Here's Nate Connors.
23: All right. Bellevue to Renton on 405 is a 20-minute trip. Pretty thick now as you make your way through Factoria. At about 112th, it turns into scattered backups down to the Renton Landing. North 405, pretty heavy through the Renton S-curves. Renton to Puyallup on the Valley Freeway at 40 minutes. We've got scattered slowing in the north end from Renton into Auburn, and then heavy volumes from State Route 18 into Sumner. Seattle to Federal Way is a 25-minute commute. 25 minutes to get through downtown Seattle on North 5. Scattered backup starting just before the West Seattle Bridge across the Ship Canal Bridge. South 5, just a little crowded between 520 and 990. Nothing real heavy here. And the Point Defiance Ferry Terminal still reporting a one-hour wait for drivers. Cairo News Radio, real-time traffic. I'm Nate Connors.
18: Partly cloudy skies for the rest of this afternoon. Drying out for the next few days as well. Low 70s for Wednesday and Thursday. Right now, 58 degrees in downtown Seattle. I'm Aaron Granillo, Cairo News Radio.
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4: All right, welcome back to the show. We do a lot of local stuff here. This is kind of a, I'd say this kind of bridges local to national. Last week we talked a little bit about Jeff Bezos, who was on CNBC, former Washington resident. Now he's a, now he's a Florida guy. Jeff Bezos was on CNBC. He had said some things that were, he talked about how governments, if they were run like a business, would be more efficient, yada, yada. I mean, common things. People make those arguments all the time. Mm-hmm. I tend to agree with those. There's other people who disagree.
24: I tend to disagree with them, but that's why we make us us.
4: That's why we're like Laverne and Shirley.
24: Schlemiel. Schlemazel.
4: What's the rest of it?
24: Hassenpfeffer Incorporated. We're going to do.
4: What's Hassenpfeffer? Hassenpfeffer. Hassenpfeffer. Is that a sausage?
24: I'm not sure. It's a very Wisconsin type thing.
4: Okay.
24: Milwaukee based.
4: Sounds like a sausage.
24: Lore. Look at Hugenhoes just laughing. Look at the old guys. You can almost smell
0: old. I'm young.
24: Look at the old guy.
0: We're young.
24: The old guy.
0: We know the Laverne Shirley.
24: You can almost smell the dust when Spike talks. Coming through your radio.
0: Here's the thing.
24: And all you ships at sea.
0: Here's the thing. Jeff Bezos, CNBC, Danny Westney had an article. He did not like what Jeff Bezos said.
24: Stuff I've been saying for months and months and months.
0: I disagree and with what Danny Westney said, but that's who cares. His example in the article in the Seattle Times piece is he's comparing, because Jeff Bezos made some comments about how New York State spends $44,000 per student,
24: mm-hmm.
0: which is like almost double what Washington spends. Still very high. Washington spends, like Danny Westney said it was 22. I actually think the number's higher. I think it's like 26 in King County, but maybe if you average all of Washington State, let's call it 22. Okay. So in New York, they spend $44,000 and they have just abysmal results. Mm-hmm. Graduation rates, reading rates, all those things, abysmal. And the example that Westney gives in his article about why he disagrees with this, he says, yeah, Jeff Bezos sent his kids to Lakeside, which is like, what is it, $58,000 a year for, I don't have the number in front of me. I think it's somewhere around there. Very expensive. It's obviously like one of the best schools in the country. Bill Gates is a product of Lakeside.
24: Oh, it's a dream.
0: Who's the other guy? Wasn't it Paul Allen?
24: I think Paul Allen probably went to eat Lakeside.
0: I think Paul Allen, yeah. Bill Gates met as a result of Lakeside. Jeff Bezos sent his kids there, yada, yada, whatever. It's a very good school. The thing is about Lakeside is they have very high graduation rates. You could probably stack Lakeside's results up against anybody in the state, and they would probably fare better.
24: Sure.
0: Which is fine. Yeah. It's also a private institution, so it's not apples to apples. So no,
24: they get to pick who gets in. They have higher standards of enrollment.
0: Yeah, you have to be able to pay for it. This is a big one. They can also offer scholarships.
24: You also have to be a pretty good student with a pretty good record of committing to your academic endeavors.
0: I have some friends who went to Lakeside. Part of the process to get into Lakeside was, can you play an instrument? Like they had to show.
24: A well-rounded student. So when they have graduation rates that are through the roof, it's because
0: these are from high-level families who have high standards for their own kids. So yeah, whatever. Yeah. So it's like
24: two working parents, latchkey kids don't, unless they can really kick a ball.
0: Well, they might be great students, and then maybe Lakeside offers them a scholarship. Sure. I don't know, but I didn't feel like the comparison was exact. But whatever, that's neither here nor there. That leads us to this Bernie clip, which he was at a rally for Graham Platner.
24: Fight Oligarchy was the Fight Oligarchy.
0: Okay. Guy. So he's talking about billionaires. I thought this would be interesting to play and just talk about a little bit. He wants to do this 5%. He's pushing a 5% annual tax on the wealth of
24: annual wealth tax.
0: The wealthiest, which I think is a disaster of an idea. Before we listen to the clip, do you like the idea or no?
24: Love it.
0: You love the idea.
24: Love the idea.
0: Perfect. They don't pay their
24: fair share.
0: Oh my gosh.
24: I love poking you with a stick. It's the greatest. Go on.
0: You don't think they pay their fair share? All right. Let's hear Bernie, and then let's talk about their fair share next. We're going to crunch some numbers, but here's Bernie.
1: I introduced recently legislation to establish a 5% annual wealth tax on the 938 billionaires in America who collectively are worth more than $8 trillion. This is a 5% tax on fewer than 1,000 billionaires on their wealth. Now, my opponents, of which there are many, claim that this legislation is punitive and confiscatory. Oh, we're just picking on these poor billionaires. I mean, my God, how cruel can you be?
0: I cannot listen to him without seeing Larry David. I just cannot do it.
24: You know what you should try? Have some soup. When you listen to him, if you're having soup, it just makes more sense.
0: It works. Okay.
24: It makes more sense.
1: But I want you to hear this. This just shows you how crazy the economy is today. If that bill were in effect this year, Elon Musk would pay $39 billion more in taxes. Here's the punchline. This confiscatory, terrible, drastic, radical piece of legislation would leave Musk with just $737 billion left to survive. Now, I know you're worried about him. But what do you think? He can make it on $737 billion? Yeah, maybe.
0: Ha-ha!
24: Have some soup.
0: All right, so what do you think? Good idea, bad idea? What do you think?
24: You know, we
0: I know you love this. Tell us how much you love this. I'll tell you how much I hate it.
24: Because the exceedingly wealthy, you know, Bill Maher had a statement recently. Goes, you know, millionaires like me, we pay through the nose. But when you get to a certain stratospheric level of income, and like Bernie's talking about, billionaires.
0: Yeah, those darn billionaires.
24: Well, they don't
0: not
24: get paid.
0: Pulling their weight.
24: They don't get paid like you or I get paid.
0: Yeah.
24: They don't get paid on taxable income.
0: I understand.
24: Oftentimes, their income
0: taking out
24: is
0: loans. Got it.
24: Well, they get right. So they don't pay taxes on a large the vast majority of what they make.
0: Mm-hmm.
24: And it wasn't always that way.
0: Mm-hmm.
24: And our society didn't have these huge gaps in income, income inequality that we experience in today's society.
0: Do you think that billionaires are a net positive or a negative for society?
24: Of course they're a net positive. If they paid 5% more in their taxes, would they still be a net positive? Would they still be able to do business?
0: Annually, you think that's a good idea? Annually, 5% annually. So
24: sure.
0: Next year, you've already paid taxes net worth. Annually, the next year, 5% again.
24: Maybe I misunderstand the concept. It's what you made that year. Is it 5% of your total income year?
0: So in California,
24: your total worth?
0: In California, they want you to do a one-time payment. Uh-huh. Yeah, right, one time.
24: Of your total worth?
0: Net worth, 5%.
24: Okay.
0: Now, of course, they would run out of that money very quickly, and 20 then they
24: years,
0: would go
24: so
0: for it again.
24: The math,
0: yeah, they would go for
24: it
0: again.
24: Oh, you mean California run? I thought
0: California
24: you meant billionaires, 5% every year for 20 years.
0: He's saying
24: broke.
0: A 5% net worth per year annually. Now, this would be, he mentions here Elon Musk. He uses as an example. Mm-hmm. He says he would only have $760 billion left if he did this. Here's the problem I have with this. Elon Musk does not have $800 billion. He has investments in his company.
24: Mm-hmm.
0: Those investments
24: are unrealized. Yeah.
0: Are unrealized gains.
24: But
0: he's selling it to people as if Elon Musk has $800 million liquid. And then people who don't think much about things hear that and they go like, yeah, screw those guys.
24: Yeah, it's an applause line.
0: It's an applause line. Yeah, it's an emotional argument, and I understand it, and it's an effective one, but it's not practical for him to just say, hey, billionaires should just foot the bill for everything. Elon Musk has three big companies. He has Tesla, which employs 134,000 people. He has SpaceX, which employs 18,000 people. And he has X, which employs 1,800 people. It used to be more, but he cut the dead weight there. So at Tesla, which has hired 7% more people than it did last year, the average salary there is over $100,000. Those are good paying jobs. All those people pay taxes. At SpaceX, the average salary is $140,000. All those people pay taxes.
24: Mm-hmm, yeah.
0: At X, the average salary, $122,000. And what makes people like Bernie mad is that those companies like Tesla paid zero federal income last year.
24: Mm-hmm.
0: Why is that a problem that they paid zero federal income?
24: Because they turned a profit.
0: $5.7 billion.
24: In profit.
0: Let me ask you this question.
24: After they paid all their employees.
0: Let me ask you this question.
24: Sure.
0: Do you think a company should have to pay taxes? Have you ever heard of Carry Forward? Do you know what Carry Forward is?
24: No.
0: Net operating.
24: Princess Leia.
0: She was Princess Leia. Exactly. So somebody called net operating loss. So like you can carry forward losses from previous years.
24: Yeah. Oh, yeah. I am familiar with that.
0: So it encourages companies like Tesla, who was founded in 2003. They didn't make a profit until 2020. So for 17 years, they ran a deficit, losing billions and billions of dollars, paid high salaries, invested in local infrastructure, did all those things, paid those jobs. For 20 years, they took a loss, and then they started making money. Should you be able to hold on to some of those debts and use those in years where you are profitable to pay down some of your...
24: I'm just saying,
0: do you think that's a good idea or a bad idea?
24: I don't know enough to speak intelligently on it.
0: I'm not asking to be intelligent. I'm asking to be spiky.
24: If you lost money for 20 years,
0: 17
24: you be able
0: year,
24: to,
0: 17 before years, they start you lose
24: taking,
0: money.
24: Before they start taking any profit, let's pay me back for all those years I lost money.
0: Yes.
24: That seems like a good idea.
0: That's all they're doing. That's what Bernie's complaining about. He's saying that's illegal and they shouldn't be able to do that. Tesla is writing down from previous year's losses on 17 years of investments into good paying high jobs, local communities. And they're now saying like, hey, now that we're finally making money, which they didn't do until 2020, now that we're finally making money, we're going to recoup some of the money that we lost, and then in future years, we're going to pay that money. We're going to pay more taxes when we have, you know, higher profits.
24: I think it's a lot of hyperbole involved in Bernie Sanders' statements.
0: 88 other companies that he's not talking about also do this. Here's some of the big ones: Southwest Airlines, United Airlines, Live Nation, Yum Brand Foods, which includes KFC, Taco Bell, Pizza Hut, 3M, Hasbro, GoDaddy, PayPal, Winnebago Industries, and Disney, Walt Disney Corporation.
24: How much of this carrying losses, right? How much of this is them hiding tax money? How much is them just manipulating a system that forces or avoids paying any responsibility back to society to help them make all their money?
0: It's incredibly difficult to do a business because you are taking all the risk and you pay out a lot of money. Disney invests in tons of movies every year, sure, employing lots of people that suck and they don't make money. But they get to stay in business because they can write off some of those losses. I don't think that's such a bad thing.
24: It's not.
0: So Bernie's complaining about something that he well knows is just an emotional argument that doesn't make practical sense. But we disagree on that.
24: Hey, again, I don't know enough to speak intelligently, but that's why I have this job.
0: That's what this show's about.
24: Fair enough.
0: All right, let's do text next. Stick around.
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8: Welcome back to the show. Got a lot of stuff to get to. We got a lot of text messages. People were very fiery in their texts today. Very good.
9: You know what that is?
8: What?
9: What? That's the cast. That's the Broadway cast of Six.
8: I have no idea what that is. Six is explain to the audience what you're describing.
9: Some days we try to mix up in here in the studio. We'll put on various news organizations,
8: sports.
9: Oftentimes we didn't touch the TV today.
8: Yeah.
9: It was just left on for local programming. And the Kelly Clarkson show is on
8: TV.
9: And on there is a production of the Broadway musical Six, which is the story of the six wives of Henry VIII. It's a great musical. It's a great musical. But there are six highly decorated, made-up women dancing on screen. And Jake goes, what? What did you put on? I didn't put this on, but that's what this is. It's the
8: All right. Well,
9: six.
8: Now we know, and now they know.
9: Yeah.
8: Let's get to these text messages. Thank you guys so much. Let's start us off, Laura, with the World Cup stuff.
10: A World Cup flop. 425 says, just get on board with the fun.
8: Just get on board. Just do it. And spend money.
9: Hey, Sue says it's going to be a bust in the States. Politics and cost.
8: It's not in American culture to care this much about soccer. And so to compare it to other World Cups, it's going to fall flat.
9: But it's going to be successful. It's going to be still, the city's not going to lose money hosting World Cup. America's not going to lose money hosting the World Cup.
8: America might not. Seattle might.
9: You think Seattle's going to come?
8: I don't know.
9: I
8: don't know. Great. We'll see what happens. 425 says, my daughter and son-in-law bought a condo in Whistler just to see the 2010 Olympics. It was great, and they sold the condo afterwards. That's
9: sure,
8: pretty sweet.
9: Rub it in. Sure.
8: That is a high-level move.
9: Yeah.
8: To buy a condo just to watch the Olympics. You could buy it and rent it out. Although, there are... I don't know if that would actually pan out, but I'm glad it worked out for them. Good job.
10: On activating CCTV cameras during the World Cup, Donald from North Everett says, if horrible people know that cameras aren't being used, what does the mayor think will happen? Just that knowledge is a threat.
8: 100%.
9: You said the same thing earlier.
8: Yes. Yes, this is common sense. You have Rob Saka, Seattle City Council member. He's on the Seattle Public Safety Commission Board, whatever it's called. What is it called? I have the name of it here.
9: I think it's Public Safety Commission, right?
8: Public Safety Commission. Let's say that's it.
9: Yeah.
8: Yeah. Public Safety Committee. He's saying, you got to turn these cameras on. You got to be safe. He ran to the Boston Marathon. He was there the day that the bombs went off, and the Sinai brothers thankfully were caught because they were on camera. And
9: the mayor's saying we're not going to run these surveillance cameras because the Trump administration won't guarantee they will not use these cameras for immigration.

0: enforcement.
1: Everybody, they've state laws protecting all that stuff now. Just turn the cameras on, for crying out loud. Go do the Longview one. That's
0: Longview superintendent being jailed. 253 says, how many years will she get paid while we wait until her day in court?
1: That's interesting. Yeah, I wonder what the clause in that looks like in her contract. Her next day in court is June 10th. So we'll find out what happens there. Former King County Sheriff John Urquhart. Did he text us?
2: Yep.
1: Mandatory reporting is state law, not just school policy.
0: Yeah, that's it.
1: Which is why she was arrested.
0: Exactly. I mean, I don't have some lawyer tell me what to do. How about the law?
1: Yes.
0: Can the law tell you what to do? It's gonna.
1: She should have consulted a lawyer for sure. But yes, she's the boss of the school district. That's her job. She needs to be reporting. When there's a rape allegation out there, that's crazy. On LeConner's new noise ordinance, 425 says the decibel level in my car in the interior with the radio off is 74 decibels. What can you do at 50 decibels?
0: Actually, 55 is the city ordinance in LeConner, barring a summer concert series that's been going on for years. 55 is soft speech. That's what 55 decibel level is.
1: It's no good.
0: Soft speech. A lawnmower is 90.
1: Yeah.
2: Gary says only whispering is allowed on the streets of LeConner. A song comes to mind, The Sound of Silence. I prefer the Simon and Garfunkel version.
1: So ironically, they would not be allowed to perform. That song would be too loud there.
0: Of LeConner.
1: It's a really good song.
0: Mark Caswell says maybe some people are tired of 15 plus Harleys and one dancing queen making too much noise. Oh, thanks a lot, Mark.
1: It's not very nice, Mark.
0: It's my biker name.
1: What, do you hate money? Oh, well, you're the dancing queen.
0: I'm dancing queen.
1: I forgot.
0: Yeah.
1: Let's see here. On Neighbors made barricades to block Aurora gun violence from pimps. Max in the 203 says, there's the North Precinct police station just 3 minutes away. Just three minutes, if that, by a cop car from there. Residents need to write up a petition, go after the city council, and sue the heck out of the mayor and the city and Seattle police. Simple. All interesting ideas, Max. Thank you so much.
2: On Caviar Pizza, Destiny in Seattle says, fun fact about fish eyeballs, they contain fresh water, no salt. So people lost at sea will crave eating them without knowing why, and it saves their lives until being rescued.
1: Fantastic.
0: Let's end on that one. Fish eyeballs have fresh water in them?
1: So smart.
0: I had no idea.
1: That's great. It's a Bear Grylls kind of thing. I like it.
0: Thanks, Destiny.
1: Thank you guys so much. John Curley's coming up next. We'll see you back here tomorrow. It's going to be another great show. We hope to see you then. Have a great day. Bye-bye.
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19: ABC News, I'm Chuck Severton. There are people dead from the chemical explosion at a pulp and paper mill in Longview, Washington, say fire officials, but so far no final numbers.
20: 10 personnel were transported from the site. As Chief Gorsuch identified, one of those was a firefighter, so that was 9 personnel on site, plus 1 firefighter transported.
19: No further risk of explosion, says Fire and Rescue Chief Scott Goldstein. A fire crew with hoses cooled down the damaged chemical tank and eliminated the chance of a major explosion, say fire officials in Orange County, California, at the military aircraft factory, but there's still a chance of a leak or smaller blast, so not all evacuation orders are lifted. A proposed South Carolina congressional map that could have allowed Republicans to flip a seat held by a Democrat has been killed by the Republican-controlled state Senate, went home without taking action. President Trump says today's physical went perfectly. This is ABC News. Expecting this African Ebola outbreak to grow large, ABC News medical editor Dr. Darian Sutton.
21: It's important to understand that that strain has no vaccine or targeted treatment.
19: So Sutton says there could be record-breaking numbers of infections. In 2014, over 28,000 were infected and more than 11,000 people died. Experts say the growing popularity of artificial intelligence tools has supercharged scams, and that's a particular concern for those booking summer travel. Kane McGladrey is a senior member of the tech-focused public charity IEEE, says there are several tactics that criminals use, like posting AI-generated photos on fake websites.
22: They're posting those photos on typo-squatting domains, things that'll use a character L instead of an I in the domain name, or maybe they'll use a domain name with an extension like .xyz instead of .com.
19: Latest on AI, Chuck Severson, ABC News.
23: Coming up, a report from the scene of that chemical implosion in Longview. That's after Nate Connors at the traffic desk.
24: Thanks, Aaron. 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Everett to Marysville, just under a 10-minute commute this early afternoon. We're crowded between the Boeing Freeway and Highway 2, and then it opens right up for you. Seattle 2, Everett looking good as well at 35 minutes. There's a little crowding to get through Shoreline. And then again, just north of that Linwood Interchange, Bellevue to Everett, 45 minutes. Now it's crowded through Kirkland. Once you get in the Totem Lake, it thins out into scattered backups in through Bothell. Bellevue to Renton on 405 is a 20-minute drive. You're thick through Southeast 8th down to Cold Creek Parkway. From there, it continues to be crowded down to the Renton Landing. Here in Seattle, North 5, scattered backup starting before the West Seattle Bridge across the Ship Canal. Very typical for this time of afternoon. Pushing 35 minutes, though, to get through downtown. Seattle to Federal Way is up to a half hour. Renton to Puyallup on 167 is crowded through Kent. Heavy at State Route 18 into Sumner. All added up, plan on a 40-minute commute from north to south. 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
23: Good afternoon, I'm Aaron Granillo. Multiple people have died, at least 10 more are injured after a chemical implosion in Longview. Cairo News Radio's Corbin Hake reports from that scene.
0: A storage tank containing white liquor, a chemical cooking agent used in paper manufacture, ruptured around 7:15 this morning. The explosion caused fatalities and injuries, according to Cowlitz 2 Fire and Rescue Chief Scott Goldstein.
1: We have confirmed that there are fatalities, but the exact number is undetermined. Injuries. 10 personnel were transported from the site.
0: One of the injured is a firefighter. The cause of the tragedy is under investigation. There's no ongoing danger to the public. The location, Nippon Dynaware, was also the site of a fire last summer. In Longview, Corwin Hake, Cairo News Radio.
23: Pierce County Sheriff's Office is asking for help finding the suspects who gunned down 17-year-old Braylon Diaz in Parkland on Sunday night. Here's Cairo News Radio's James Lynch.
2: Deputies say Diaz was walking with his girlfriend near 102nd Street South and Sheraton Avenue South when a vehicle stopped. The suspects robbed Diaz of his jewelry, then shot him before speeding away. Detectives released a surveillance video and are focusing on a car of interest, a small red four-door sedan. You can see the vehicle at MyNorthwest.com. If you recognize it, call 911 or the Pierce County Sheriff's Office. James Lynch, Cairo News Radio.
23: Hey, Seattle City Council. Council member is pushing the mayor to turn on security cameras in the stadium district before the World Cup kicks off later next month. Rob Saka is calling on Mayor Wilson to activate those closed circuit TV cameras that are already installed but sitting idle.
5: It is about readiness. It is about giving law enforcement every single available tool to protect residents, workers, visitors, and families gathering in our great city.
23: And the Mayor Wilson says cameras will only be turned on if there's a credible threat. Saka says with the city on the world stage, Seattle needs to be proactive and not wait for a threat. A Seattle Sounder is representing Team USA in the World Cup. Midfielder Christian Roldan was named the men's national team today.
6: The pressure and the excitement of being able to play in both my hometowns, It is a dream come true. It's best case scenario for me.
23: A Southern California native, Roldan will open play in Los Angeles before heading to Seattle to face Australia on June 19th. It is his second straight call-up to the FIFA World Cup. Your forecast now, looking at increasing sunshine this afternoon and again for tomorrow. Right now, 58 degrees in downtown Seattle. I'm Aaron Granillo, Cairo News Radio.
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25: Good. I like this show.
26: The story you're about to see is true. The names have been changed to protect the innocent.
25: I hope so. You don't need to hear it for many days. Laura, oh my gosh, it's a John Gurley show. I took 5 days off. Nick said to me, do you realize it, the last time you had 5 days off and you stayed at the barn was 2023? That's a life out of balance.
27: Bet the dogs are happy.
25: Oh my God, it's so much fun with Twig. Diving in the door! And Lil. Alrighty. Hey, everybody, welcome back. It's on Gurley Show. Thanks for Tim. Tim filled in, I think, on Friday and Thursday or whatever it was.
27: Thank Greg, Tim. Too.
25: What? Huh?
27: Greg, too.
25: Hey, okay, yeah, nice. Thank you both of them. Thank Greg and Muggers Casino Resort text line. Thank you very much for being a part of the show. You can always text us. 1-888-973-5476. All right, Mrs. B, in your house of cats, here comes the show. What a crazy Sunday I had. Woo! You've already read my little thing. I don't know how to print it like this, so I sent it to Joe. Joe's withholding technical information from me so that I'm always needing to go to him to be like, how do you print?
27: Oh, like I've never showed you. It's your information retention that's got a problem.
25: Let me tell you what I did. I entered into the Grizz Colt on Sunday night.
17: 27,000 people crushed into the gorge to experience the show that spreads love with saxophone, improvisational mix of funk and soul, and chest pounding bass. It is a part rave culture, part jam band, and a festival all in one. Now, Grizz is a lifestyle slash community. It's something like the Grateful Dead sort of stuff. I mean, that people follow all the time. In fact, my daughter, Charlie, who's 24 years old, loves Grizz and travels on some weekends to go see him in different parts of the country. In fact, I was actually, to show you how completely out of it was, I was standing next to him at a restaurant, and I had no idea it was him. He's like right beside me. Huh. I'm just standing there, and he walked away, and Nick went, "That's Grizz!" It's like, "Ooh, ooh." I move it on.
27: Should have chased him.
17: What are you going to say to him? My daughter loves you! We got invited by friends at the last minute. Now, this is an important fact for everybody. It was a last-minute invite. If we had gotten there, we got there late as well, and Nick did not have time to get into proper attire, which meant that she would have been having to wear fishnets with open rear end chaps. Mm. Thanks to Longevity Medical Clinic, her butt would have looked great. Needless to say, we looked out of place. I looked like the math teacher that was picking up some extra cash and chaperoning like a junior high prom. So completely out of it that the people that were sitting next to us, the guy kept telling me to take my hands out of my pockets and be more involved. Is this how we spread the love? By criticizing where my hands are? So he said it like three times. So I turned to him and I'm like, excuse me, I've got Parkinson's. I didn't know what else to say to him, but I just thought Parkinson's would scare him to think like my hands would be shaking all over the place. He apologized and then wanted me to hug him, which I said, no, I've got Parkinson's. I hit that twice. I hope I don't end up with Parkinson's.
27: Yeah, not one you should be asking for.
17: True. We did have great seats. We were in a VIP box. Here's what the show looks like. You ready? I mean, that's everybody. Look, there's everybody right there. You're Nick in the background. All right, look at this. See that? It started like at 4 o'clock in the afternoon. All right, everybody's packed in there, right? Okay. All right. So, 20,000 people. I hazard a guess. I might have been the only one there thinking about Alex Huxley's Brave New World or George Orwell's 1984. Now, I'm not trying to give you the impression that I'm some sort of intellectual. The fact that I've just misspelled intellectual, I just did it again twice, should disavow you of any of that criticism. The fact is that, as I mentioned, we got invited the last minute, meaning I did not have time to secure proper mind-enhancing pharmaceuticals that one would normally self-prescribe before a rave band or a Grizz show.
27: What? You can't judge it, then.
17: I'm allowed to judge it. I was the only one sober is what I'm saying. Mm. All right. So I had time to think. I felt like I was in a world state. That's what Alex Huxley's Brave New World had. He wrote the book right after he read, or at some point after he read, Orwell's 1984. And he thought, I'm going to create a world even worse than having some society with a boot down on the neck of the people and Big Brother watching them all the time. The society would be controlled by a governing body that doesn't control necessarily the masses by holding them down. What it does is it just gets them stoned, so stoned that they resist everything. Soma is the name of the drug, S-O-M-A. It's not a real drug. It's like MDMA. It's like Molly's the sort of recreational term for MDMA. And I would say most people, what would you say, Joe? What percentage of people are on Molly at that thing?
27: At that show?
17: Yeah.
27: 80?
17: Yeah. 80%. What else is everybody else on?
27: Probably some LSD, a lot of mushrooms.
17: Yeah.
27: Any combination of the three.
17: Right. Okay. So in Huxley's world, the government gives the stuff out for free. It's to sedate everybody and make them basically euphoric. They're emotionally compliant. They're politically passive. And more importantly, they're psychologically dependent upon it. The author has this opposing environment known as the Savage Reservation, where families exist, people age normally, religion, there's pain, there's disease, there's poverty. It's like Bothell. The main character, John, well, that's interesting. I thought, well, I sat there and everybody else was freaking, is in these two worlds. And there's this great debate that John has with one of the rulers. I can't remember the guy's name that was in, was controlling the world state. And he said, John said, I want to feel things. I want to experience truth. I want to experience freedom. I want to experience pain. I want to experience art. The ruler says to him, so you're claiming the right to be unhappy. And John says, yeah, that's what I want. That's what I want to feel. I want to feel everything. So while I was thinking there about Brave New World and everybody around me was doing crazy stuff, I was thinking that we are comforted more and more. We're getting closer and closer to Brave New World because we're constantly distracted from discomfort. Our brains have been rewired not to think, but to react to the most basic human emotions. We can scroll for hours and hours. In fact, I tested it one day. I got on a red-eye flight from Seattle to New York City. I had just downloaded, while I was in the SeaTac airport, Instagram for the first time. I'd never had it before, and I just sat there. And it was a five-hour flight, and I scrolled the entire time. It wasn't that hard because you get hooked. And when I got off the plane, I didn't need to go to sleep. I stayed awake for hours and hours on end. And I thought, that's it. It just takes dopamine, just keeps firing it into your brain. I was awake for the entire flight. I landed at 6:30 in the morning and took a cab to the hotel. And I didn't need to take a nap. One third of us in the United States last year did not read a book. Aleix Huxley was right when he said, don't bother banning books. People aren't going to read them anymore. While imagining we're heading deeper into Huxley's Brave New World, I wonder how many of us, when given the choice, would choose a life with no pain, no worries, and no wants. How many would choose the alternative, the savage reservation that John lived in? I read somewhere that even a caveman would take an escalator. We too try to avoid pain as much as we possibly can. The daily boredom, the struggles, the sweat of the brow, the furrowed brow by worry about tomorrow. I have found the harder I work, the more I enjoy my play. One without the other leaves one with a life not truly lived. Comfort is the enemy of achievement. And that's what I thought about while I sat there. Give him another taste of it, Joe. A little bit more grizz. I forget the other guy that was up there. I guess that's Tektronix. I did appreciate, let me tell you, I appreciated the Glazer show is crazy. And I did like how much Grizz played in the trumpets and saxophones played with her, but it's everybody else behind the cage. There we are in the VIP section. Look at the Lasers. Yeah, I was like, yikes.
27: I can't believe you're sober.
17: One guy did come over and buy me a beer. Yeah, look at that. Who's the little guy?
27: No idea.
17: Tronix? I don't know. But they're having a good time. I'm not saying everybody, most everybody. You had to be high because I was the only guy not. That and the security guard I was talking to. And he's like looking at me, why are you talking to me? I'm just like, do you enjoy these shows? You have to wear earplugs? You think you've lost some of your adult hearing? I'm just like, what am I talking about? Just go back and watch the show. Go back to your section.
27: I'd never heard of them either until I started seeing videos about the lines to get in this weekend.
17: Yeah.
27: So they had, ever since that shooting a couple of years ago, their screening for camping has gotten really, really thorough.
17: Yeah.
27: So people that showed up early, like the first ones to get in line, were ending up waiting like 12 hours in line to get through camper screening.
17: Really?
27: Yeah.
17: Yeah, I saw some people complaining about it.
27: They had to refund all of their camping passes, which is a huge part of their revenue at the Gorge. They refunded all of them just because of what a nightmare.
17: Because it took so long?
27: Because it took so long,
17: yeah. Here's my recommendation. go to a show there. I think they've got a couple of cool ones coming up. I know Dave Matthews is coming, I think, for 3 days or something like that. Jack Johnson's coming back again. This place called the Sage Cliff Hotel Resort and Spa. It's right there. So that you can, when you stay there, you're just feet away from the amphitheater. And it was wild because it was just a completely separate world from all the rest of the stuff that's going on. They got horseback riding and swimming pools. They got teepees. Nick's like, let's go back and stay in a teepee next time. And then she's like, where's the bathroom? I said, it's over there. You know, it's a teepee. Yeah. You don't have a teepee in the teepee. Thank you. Thank you. I wasn't sure you're going to get that one, Andrew. It's they've got these different little cliff houses that overlook the gorge. It was just gorgeous. And stay there and then walk over there and experience all that stuff and sit there and think about, would I choose the world of world society? Would I take Soma?
27: did you have to take Soma?
17: They made you. Yeah, you were. Okay, if you chose not to, you go to the other place in New Mexico that was all caged off and was dusty. Everybody lived in like pueblos or something like that, and the people didn't go to the other one because they wanted to experience what life was.
27: Yeah,
17: and it is that balance between those two things. But I think we're moving more and more and more over to the world of just what no pain, no well pain, but. The government will feed you. The government will give you a house. The government will redistribute. You won't have to worry about anything. And then the big question is, do you get closer to it? And if AI does everything that all these horrible doomsayers are saying, we end up in a world where we don't have to work. And that's then, how do you keep people entertained? Well, you know, give them something. The government hand out something and just kind of keep everyone docile and nobody would complain and everybody would be happy because what else are you going to do with all your free time? But some of the greatest times you have is when you work hard for something, you appreciate it so much more. My dad used to say, the bike that you buy never sits in the rain. But if I buy you a bike, things in the rain for days and it gets all rusty. But if you work hard for something, you just appreciate it so much more. And as Tom Waits says, the pleasure's in the pursuit and not the apprehending. Oh, I'm sorry. He says, pleasure's in the pursuit, not the apprehending. But the pleasure would be Sage Cliff, and then the amphitheater to see one of those shows there.
27: I'm sure it's cheap.
17: It's not.
27: No,
17: but it is worth it. But you're gonna pay. But if you want that kind of experience for the weekend, you combine the two.
24: You didn't need a ticket for the show, did you? Sitting at that hotel. I mean, it looks like you guys are right up at the fence.
17: Well, we're not allowed to stand there.
24: Oh, I see.
17: In fact, one of the people from Sage Cliff came over and told us to move.
24: Gotcha.
17: And that's when I started talking about security. How long have you had the job? Do you enjoy the job? Did you get a chance to see some of your favorite shows here? What are some of your favorite musicians? I've turned into Nick's mom, an 82-year-old Greek woman, just fires 1,000 questions at people.
27: Atta girl.
17: Do you live close by? Is Quincy a nice place to live? Do your kids live by? Your wife works as well? Oh, she's here. She works here. That makes kind of fun. That's going to be easy for a commute. I know. I'd had too much coffee on the way there. That's probably the other problem. And then I thought, you know what? Since I work so hard, I'm going to treat myself. So I got a massage. That was crazy. 90-minute massage. The woman was in there all sorts. She's breaking out these bells and gongs and rubbing this thing on me. It was wild. Huh. Wild. And I kept thinking, oh, please don't touch my feet. Don't touch my feet. My toenails are gross. And she went down there and then I had to apologize. I'm sorry about my toenails. Sorry about my toenails. How many times did you ever say that in your adult life?
27: Never had to.
17: Twice. Twice in 30 seconds. All right, that was my weekend. How was yours, Joe, huh?
27: Oh, busy.
17: Okay.
26: And now you know the rest of the story.
17: I think that means you would have fit right in.
27: Yes.
17: Yes, you would have. You would have enjoyed it. That's why you're dangerous to hang out with. You know what I mean by that, Nate?
24: Yes, I do.
27: Must have parental consent.
17: Yeah. Got to get that parent permission form signed before you get your brown bag at lunch and go out and hang out with Joe. Here comes Nate checking traffic. Nathan.
24: Yeah, got a new crash up in Linwood, southbound 99 at the Mukilteo Speedway. It's blocking your right lane. Here in Seattle, South 5, not doing too bad. It gets thick there at 520 down to I-90. North 5, though, scattered backups before the West Seattle Bridge, almost by the Michigan Curve now across the Ship Canal. Plan on a half hour to get through downtown. Both lake bridges continue to look good, wide open. North 405 in the south end is slow from I-5 and South Center through the Renton S-curves. South Center to Bellevue, about a 25-minute commute. Seattle to Federal Way is up to a half hour. Your usual backup here, starting at the Duwamish Curve. Southbound 167, really heavy in the south end from State Route 18 into Sumner. And Federal Way to Tacoma, 15 minutes. You got your typical backup from State Route 18 down to the Puyallup River Bridge. Cairo News Radio, real-time traffic. I'm Nate Connors.
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23: Good afternoon. I'm Aaron Granillo. We still do not know how many people died in a tank implosion at a paper mill in Longview this morning. Khaled's Fire and Rescue Chief Scott Goldstein says multiple people were also injured. Some of them have severe chemical burns.
19: 10 personnel were transported from the site. One of those was a firefighter, so that was 9 personnel on site plus 1 firefighter transported.
23: Investigators say an 80,000-gallon tank holding a mixture of chemicals was about 60% full when it ruptured this morning. Health insurance rates could be going up for hundreds of thousands of Washington residents next year. Cairo News Radio's Frank Lindsay explains.
20: The State Insurance Commissioner's Office says 13 insurance companies have filed for premium increases for 2027. The average increase, 22.4%. More than 280,000 people in Washington who don't get insurance through their jobs rely on the individual market.
23: Police detectives from Vancouver, BC are in Seattle today. They hope to identify a woman whose body was found in the water off Vancouver in 2022. They say that woman carried an inflatable kayak, a backpack, and medication, but no ID. Vancouver, BC Police Sergeant Adam Donaldson says a new pollen analysis points to the Seattle area.
21: They were able to determine that based on the pollen grains and fern spores found on the kayaker's sweater, they could say that that sweater had had recent exposure in the Pacific Northwest, probably between Seattle and Portland.
23: Now you can see that woman's picture at MyNorthwest.com. A Seattle City Council member says Ballard Light Rail can still be saved.
22: Anything short of that is unacceptable.
23: Dan Strauss says the agency could redirect the money from a second downtown tunnel to the Ballard project. He also wants to tap more of the agency's unused borrowing power to move construction along faster. Sound Transit's board is expected to vote on this plan on Thursday. Now to the real-time traffic desk. Here's Nate Connors.
24: All right, Aaron, Everett to Marysville, less than 10 minutes this afternoon. All of your slowing is between 526 and Highway 2 and eastbound 526, bumper to bumper before Evergreen Way over to I-5. Seattle 2, Everett still looking pretty good at 45 minutes. You're slow through Shoreline. You'll start to thin out when you get into Mount Lake Terrace. And then another brief backup north of that Linwood interchange. Bellevue Velvety Everett, about the same, 50 minutes. You're slow between Kirkland and Totem Lake, and then it gets pretty thick there as you approach the Alderwood interchange. North 5 into Seattle, scattered backups almost on the Michigan curve now across the Ship Canal Bridge. There is a big old clear patch through the heart of downtown, about a half hour to get through downtown. Velvety to Renton, 25 minutes. Renton to Puyallup on 167 is a 40-minute commute, and it's 45 minutes between Tacoma and Olympia. Cairo News Radio, real-time traffic. I'm Nate Connors.
3: Thank you, Nate. Your forecast now looking pretty good in the next couple of days. Increasing sunshine for Wednesday and Thursday. Low 70s tomorrow, upper 70s on Thursday. Right now, 60 degrees in downtown Seattle. I'm Aaron Granillo, Cairo News Radio.
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6: Daily Double.
5: I know. Audio Daily Double. They still do those?
6: I think so.
5: Okay.
6: Yeah.
29: Yeah, they do. And it's Ken Jennings now.
6: Aha. Uh-huh.
5: It'll always be Alex to me.
29: That's true. Always. It is the Alex Trebek stage.
5: Yep.
29: Yep. Okay. I love Jeopardy.
5: I can tell.
29: Yeah.
5: Okay, thank you. It's the only time Aaron has ever jumped in unsolicited. Except we're talking, unless we're talking about apples or something.
6: Apple.
5: He loves apples. All right. Too quick for Andrew on that
6: Lucy
5: one.
6: Lucy Palouse.
5: Yes. Just one world record was set at the Enhanced Games show. I'm sure everybody's watching the Enhanced Games. The athletes had a chance to enhance their performance with, were they FDA approved? Like, you couldn't be shooting steroids.
7: Well, I mean, technically you can, because they are, most of them you need a prescription for. So, yeah, but it was testosterone, growth hormone, and pretty much anything, really.
5: The commercial for the thing lasted longer than some of the events.
8: The arena's gone wild for Christian Gloamiev. He broke the world record with a 50-meter race, the only world record to be broken in the Enhanced Games, and walked away with $1 million. Remember, he broke a world record last year.
5: He also broke a world record by being the biggest swimmer I think ever seen. The guy, a monster.
8: In the trials, he's probably the best or highest paid swimmer in the world right now.
5: You think? I was getting paid to swim.
8: Remember, this world record may be big here in the Enhanced Games, but it won't be recognized by World Aquatics.
10: We have changed the world tonight. Thank you.
8: It's been an interesting few days here.
5: Here's the interesting thing about it. It cost them like $50 million to build the arena, the place where they gave the tickets away, 2,200 of them for free. The swimming pool's in the middle, 50-meter swimming pool, a track around it. People were saying, oh, the track is a different size. It's not the real size. They had brought a measuring tape to prove that. $50 million, they give the tickets away for free. They gave the airtime away for free, all of it for free. The stock was originally listed, and I think they thought it was about, the value was about $6 billion. The Donald Trump Jr. is involved. Is Elon Musk in there? I know Peter Thiel's in there.
6: Yeah.
5: Whole bunch of people are in this thing, because it's, listen, we're not going to make money on the games. We're going to make money on all the commercials and all the advertising that's going to go with it. After the games ended, the stock dropped by 50%. People are like, yeah, like, really? People are going to watch that and buy the stuff? What they were hoping for, people would watch and then see somebody, you know, lift 10,000 pounds or something, and oh, what are they on? I want to take whatever they're taking. That was the plan. Still, jury might still be out on that.
17: So way here, Speck Proud in the blue suit in the middle to get off to a good start. He gets off to an absolute flyer. So Proud takes it down. Can Colomy close the gap? They get past the 25. Proud still in control. Colomy coming now. That world record, 20.88. They're stroke for stroke. Proud, Colomy, Colomy, Proud world record. 24 record. New world record.
25: Christian Colomy. 20.81.
5: Boy, nothing like swimming on radio.
7: Yeah.
25: In the final events.
5: Make a note, no longer let the people, radio people play the swimming.
1: We have our first world record.
2: Oh, forget Ted DiBiase. We've got.
5: Yeah, forget him. I just did. I don't even know who he is.
2: But a $2 million man. He wins $1 million last year. He comes to the enhanced game.
5: I'd cash the check right away if I were that guy, because I don't even know the money's going to be there.
2: And he sets it again. We're another $1 million.
1: What a race.
5: Yeah, it's what they were hoping for is that a whole bunch of these records would be smashed so that somebody sitting out there is, well, look at that. They're just crushing everything because they're enhancing themselves. So therefore, I'm going to take whatever they're taking. They're taking a whole bunch of testosterone or whatever you can get over the market, because right now at this point, Trump has also opened up the peptide market. So the FDA and Robert Kennedy Jr. has, when he's not wrestling snakes, he has also pushed back from the FDA to allow peptides to come in and then control them in the United States rather than people getting peptides, which you can still buy, but you're getting them. You don't know the sources of where they're from. So peptides help to create an amino acid chain that helps develop muscle, energy. A lot of people are taking NAD. They're injecting that. And they're just hoping that all the records would smash. Then people would see what they're taking, and then everybody would go out and buy all that stuff. They're still hoping for something like that.
7: Yeah, a little disappointed they only got one world record.
5: But. I know, because if they had smashed every one of them, the one of the sprinters who, I think she wasn't enhanced, she did win, she got kicked out of one of the Olympics because they tested something for positive for something. She fought it, but then she was banned, and then she ran in this one and ended up winning. Might have been the 100 or the 200, whatever it was. But didn't set a record.
7: Yeah, some of the supporters or the people involved with it said, oh, well, this what it really illustrates is how much doping is they're getting away with in the actual Olympics.
5: Oh, that's what they come up with?
7: that was one of their counters.
5: I don't know if I would have invested in something like this, but you see the people that were involved in it. Altogether, I think it's a $6 billion business that they're trying to get out of it. The other sort of interesting side story is the UFC fight that's going to be taking place at the White House on July 4th.
7: June 14th.
5: Is it June 14th?
7: Mm-hmm.
5: Oh, well, that's not going to make it any better. So they're setting it up there near the White House, away from the construction. And here's the problem that Dana White has noticed. Bugs and heat. You set up all those lights around that ring. Can you imagine the amount of bugs going to be flying around? Then you also imagine the heat and humidity. I don't know what time they're going to have the fight. But if it's a typical day in Washington, D.C., they had experienced temperatures in the 90s just a couple of weeks ago. It's going to be brutal. So some people are saying that the fighters are going to probably train so that they could just knock the other guy out in seconds. Not that they don't always try to knock the guy out in seconds, but the ability to go numerous rounds in that type of heat and humidity, it would be like the Thrilla in Manila where Muhammad Ali and Joe Frazier went at it. But this is going to be brutal when it comes to MMA there in front of everybody. I still don't know the purpose of it other than the fact that Donald Trump's a big fan of Dana White and Dana White wants to do this.
7: I think it's a little bit of it's also on Donald Trump's birthday, so I think they're throwing him a little bit of a bone, probably getting some regulatory bones thrown back.
5: Let's see who's fighting at this thing.
7: It's a very good card.
5: Is it a good card? It's not the big one that everybody's talking about is because the man himself, Conor McGregor, is coming back to fight on the 13th of July. I think it's the 13th in Vegas, going back. And taking on
7: Holloway, I think.
5: Is it Holloway? I thought it was Travis. Anyway.
7: Travis who?
5: I can't remember.
24: Kelsey.
5: Is it Kelsey?
7: No.
5: You don't know. Nate, stop yelling stuff. Yeah, so I'm looking. Here's the total thing. Your White House construction is underway, getting ready for the big UFC bout taking place. Trump's birthday. Wow, it's going to look pretty cool, but. Justin Gaethje. Should I call him? I met him.
7: You did.
5: I met him. I can get his phone number. We could get him on. I've just dropped the name of somebody I know.
7: Kind of. You got yelled at for talking to him too much.
5: Kimberly Guilfoyle came over and yelled at me. I was at a party and I was talking to him and I'm like, so what's it like punching people like that? And does your nose hurt? And things like that. And he was having a good talk with me. And then Kimberly Guilfoyle came over and yelled at me for being what she called a dominator, a conversation dominator. I go, that's what I do for a living. She said, well, you're not on the radio right now or doing your podcast. So leave him alone. Let him circulate the party. Because right now you have him just like in the corner.
7: As if I needed
5: another. I turned to him. I said, Justin, you're having a good time talking to me? Yeah, I'm having a good time. I was like, there, see? And then she came back around and yelled at me again. Why don't you get your little sissy drink and stand over there?
7: Did she really?
5: That's what she said to me.
24: She did not say
5: that. Yes, she did.
24: What?
5: Oh, yes, she did. Nick will verify that one.
9: I don't believe it.
5: Now, Tina, you shut up.
7: I'm sure you got video of it somewhere.
5: I have a picture of the two of us together, me dominating him. All right, here comes Nate checking traffic. Nate, huh?
24: All right, Seattle to Everett, 45 minutes, about the same. Bellevue to Everett in 50 minutes. South 5 heading into Seattle. You're crowded from the U District to I-90. Close to freeway speeds here, so Linwood to Seattle, just under 20 minutes. Now North 5, we've got scattered backups in the Michigan Curve across the Ship Canal. It's about a half hour to get through downtown. Westbound 520 jams up right there at Montlake Boulevard over to I-5. Bellevue to Renton has improved a few minutes. We're down to 20 minutes. Once you get through this thick backup between Southeast 8th and Factoria, you're getting right back to the speed limit. Seattle to Federal Way, 35 minutes. And if your travels bring you over Tiger Mountain, westbound 18, there's a 2 to 3 mile solid backup between Deep Creek and the summit. Cairo News Radio, real-time traffic. I'm Nate Connors.
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5: Dan corrected. You're right, Joe. It's Max. Yeah, you're right. And whether or not Conor McGregor does come back to fight, because he's got a whole bunch of problems where he's got to clear the medical. Rumors are that he was juicing a lot to get really big and ripped for those movies that he was in.
7: Yeah. And you-

0: He just fought.
1: He just won.
2: Somebody's gonna text it.
0: Come on.
2: Oh, I wish we had a. If there was like a computer.
0: Oh, I know this. I should be able.
2: Come on, think of it. You're operating on 2 hours of sleep.
0: I know.
2: While you're thinking of it,
3: heard it. Move on.
2: No, hold on. We're not gonna move on. But in the meantime, this woman, for some reason, people are throwing a lot of grief at her because she's made the decision that when she flies first class. Get this, everybody.
4: This is why I refuse to fly private or first class or even business class with my kids. I recently said in a video.
2: How many times have you said that? I refuse to fly private with my kids.
4: Video that when I travel with my kids, we only fly Comfort Plus and we usually try to request the bulkhead just to get a little extra space. And I got a lot of questions and comments on this. It is no secret to anyone that my children are privileged. They live in a nice apartment. They go to a great school and great activities. They have a really lovely and beautiful life. And they are so lucky to get to travel to beautiful places. Good. But when little kids who have never worked a day in their life watch older, hardworking adults walk past them on a plane to go to less nice seats, that creates a psychological issue, in my opinion, that I don't want my kids having. More than anything else, I believe, and my husband feels this way too, that signals to their tiny brains that they are better than these older, hardworking people. And that is just not the case.
2: Good for her. Get back there in the discomfort area.
4: Another reason I will not fly private or first or business with my kids is because I don't know who needs to hear this, but it is a good thing to let your kids be inconvenienced and to struggle. Developing patience and a tolerance for discomfort is crucial to their confidence building and just their ability to navigate the real world. And lastly, but certainly not least, I'm going to be honest, I can think of way better ways to spend that money than for whatever 3, 4, 5 hours on a flight where I'm just going to be uncomfortable for a little bit. Anyways, this is just how I feel.
2: There you go. Wealthy Upper East Side mom. Do you have her name? That's what she's described as, Upper East Side wealthy mom. Yeah, good for her. Kids don't appreciate it. That's right. Once we were in France, we flew to Nice. We landed in Paris, and I got a chance because I was flying first class. My family was back in coach. I think that's appropriate. And I took them up to the super duper lounge where they had a fountain with chocolate squirting out the top of it and all these cookies and all this other stuff, this beautiful lounge there in Paris. And I took them to the up there and I had them stand at the window. You said, those people, the people up here, assuming they didn't inherit, let's assume they all worked. I said, these people work really, really hard. I was trying to scare the daylights out of them because they both sucked in school. They both weren't applying themselves, weren't doing anything, just getting D's and not caring. I said, where would you rather be? Down there sleeping on the floor because all the planes were delayed because of, I think it was Obama was in Paris or wherever he was. So all the planes were delayed. Everybody's laying around sleeping on the floor. Would you rather be up here in this fancy room or down there? And they're like, we like it up here. I said, good. Then study to do something. Then work. I already sent it to Rye one time. I want you to cut the grass for me. I'll give you $5. And he said, no, I'm going to pass on that because most of my basic needs are being met now. He's like 10. I said, what do you mean? I have a roof over my head. I've got food. I have clothing. I don't need $5. $10? No, I'm good. Yeah. It's like, oh, you're good? Well, what if I took away one of those things? You won't. You're just saying that. What, am I going to sit there at the table with everybody and I'm not going to eat because I didn't cut the grass? It's like, yo, shut up. Go study or something. I see people.
5: The cookies.
2: Exactly. Thank you, Teeny. I see people with their kids sitting in first class. And that's the way I feel about it. Like, they have no idea.
0: Oh.
2: No idea how hard somebody had to work to be there. But, yeah, send them to the back.
0: By the way, Sean Strickland.
2: It's Strickland. There it is.
0: Strickland.
2: Yeah.
0: He actually declined to fight at the White House card because he didn't want to fight in front of everybody on the Epstein list.
2: By the way, speaking of that, Joe, you'll be happy that Thomas Massey has got, I think, 5 months in there, still in there, somewhere in there.
0: Oh, seven.
2: And he's going to, seven. And he said he's going to read the names of all of the accused on the floor and get them all in the record. He'll be happy about that.
0: I hope he's wearing a vest until then.
2: Here's Nate checking traffic, Nathan.
1: Yes, sir. Over to Marysville, looking pretty good today. Less than a 10-minute drive. It is crowded from 526 up to Highway 2, and then it's wide open from there.

0: Eastbound 526, it's thinning out, but we're still slow leaving the Boeing plant over to I-5. South 5 into Seattle, it's crowded from the U District to I-90. Gets a little thick here in the heart of downtown. Linwood to Seattle, right around a 20-minute drive. Bellevue to Renton, 25 minutes. Once you get through that thick backup between Southeast 8th and Factoria, it quickly picks up the pace again, but you're not in the clear until you get into Renton. North 405, scattered slowing between South Center and the Renton Landing. South Center to Bellevue, give yourself 20 minutes. Renton to Puyallup on 167 is at 40 minutes. We've got really heavy volumes between Algona and Sumner. And Tacoma to Olympia, we're pushing 55 minutes. Really, the only significant backup in your way is this 3-mile bumper-to-bumper backup through JBLM. Cairo News Radio, real-time traffic. I'm Nate Connors.
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12: ABC News, I'm Chuck Sievertson. A fatal explosion at a pulp and paper mill in Longview, Washington today. A tank filled with a chemical used in the papermaking process ruptured, say fire officials. 10 people were taken to the hospital, some seriously injured.
13: Unknown number of fatalities at this moment. As we said, we have confirmed that there are fatalities, but the exact number is undetermined.
12: Fire Chief Scott Goldstein says the area is stabilized. A threat of a major explosion is gone at the military aircraft factory in Orange County, California. Crews have cooled down the damaged chemical tanks, say fire officials. But since there's still a chance of a leak or a smaller blast, not all evacuation orders are lifted. In a major snub to President Trump's efforts for the midterm elections, a proposed South Carolina congressional map that could have flipped a Democrat seat to Republicans has been killed by the Republican-controlled state Senate. President Trump says today's six-month physical exam went perfectly. This is ABC News. Experts say the growing popularity of artificial intelligence tools has supercharged scams targeting travelers.
14: Criminals are using AI to scrape your social media and then write realistic messages that sound like they're from the hotel or the restaurant that you booked. And those will use things like social data, like your kids' names or your specific travel dates.
12: Kane McGladrey, senior member of the tech-focused public charity IEEE. The newest exhibit to open at Chicago's Field Museum blends the world of paleontology with this, according to 10-year-old Ellie Noor, who visited with her family.
15: This Pokemon thing has been so cool. There's like big Pokemon fossils. It's been really cool. I see a huge one over there. I'm so ready to see that.
12: The Pokemon Fossil Museum is an interactive exhibit that offers the chance for visitors to compare their favorite characters to real-life fossils that inspired the creatures. Chuck Sievertson, ABC News.
16: More on that deadly blast at a paper mill in Longview after Nate Connors at the real-time traffic desk.
0: Thanks, Aaron. Seattle to Everett and Bellevue to Everett are both 45 to 50-minute commutes. I-5, you're crowded from Northgate into Mill Creek. And 405 slows from 520 up to 527 there in Canyon Park. South 5 heading into Seattle is crowded from the U District to I-90. Linwood to Seattle, about a 20-minute drive. 35 minutes to get through downtown on North 5. You've got your typical afternoon backups between the Michigan Curve and Ship Canal. Bellevue to Renton's a 25-minute commute. Once you get through that thick backup from Southeast 8 through Factoria, you'll begin to thin out and open up again, but you're not in the clear till you get down to about the Renton Landing. Seattle to Federway, 35 minutes. Your backups start at MLK Junior Way. Renton to Puyallup on the Valley Freeways at 40 minutes. And we've got a new collision in Tacoma, South 5 right in front of the Dome. A collision blocks your right center lane. The backup actually starts way back at 320th. Federal Way to Tacoma right now is up to 25 minutes. Cairo News Radio, real-time traffic. I'm Nate Connors.
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16: Good afternoon. I'm Aaron Granillo. A still unknown number of people have died after a chemical tank imploded at a Longview paper mill this morning. Cairo News Radio's Corbin Hake reports from that scene.
17: Tragedy struck at 7:15 this morning at Nippon Dynawave Paper Factory along the Columbia River. A tank containing white liquor used in paper manufacturing ruptured explosively. Mike Gorsuch is Longview Fire Battalion Chief.
18: There were multiple critical injuries, and patients were transported to hospitals in Longview and throughout the Vancouver-Portland area. We can also confirm there were fatalities related to the incident.
17: Multiple victims suffered chemical burns and were transported to local hospital. A recovery operation is still underway. In Longview, Corwin Hake, Cairo News Radio.
16: Said police have arrested the man wanted in a triple shooting outside a Capitol Hill nightclub. Detectives say surveillance video appears to show that 19-year-old from Tacoma get into a fight with one of those victims and pull out a gun and start firing. Police say they arrested this suspect just 2 weeks ago for possession of a firearm. He's now being held on bail and could be charged as early as tomorrow. A Seattle City Council member is calling on the mayor to activate security cameras in the stadium district before next month's World Cup events. Ram Saka is vice chair of the Public Safety Committee.
19: Waiting for a purported credible threat before activating those tools is far too reactive. For an event of this magnitude, we're failing to meet the moment.
16: The mayor has held off on activating those cameras, saying they will be turned on only if there is a credible threat. Saka argues the technology could deter potential attacks as crowds grow. We've reached out to the mayor's office for comments. A longtime local realtor says Washington is losing people, money, and talent. Skyber News Radio's Manda Factor reports the data backs him up.
20: 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Active listings across Washington jumped 29% in March. In Sammamish, a longtime tech hub, he calls the numbers unbelievable.
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16: Now to your forecast. We have increasing sunshine for this afternoon. And again, for tomorrow, going to be a nice warm up the next couple of days. Low 70s Wednesday and upper 70s and mostly sunny on Thursday. Right now, 60 degrees in downtown Seattle. I'm Aaron Granillo, Cairo News Radio.
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22: Got it. Here we go with the John Curley Show. Thank you, one and all. Thanks also to Muckleshoot Casino Resort text line for handling all those text messages and keeping Joe awake. How many hours of sleep, Joe?
23: About 2 and 48.
24: This is a disaster!
22: Amy, I know. I know. We'll talk after the show. Dive it in the news! Yeah! Well, he wants to be your candidate. He wants to be your representative in Pierce County. The 7th District. Number one in your heart. There he is, Mike Solon. Solon, you got to feel pretty good because let me give everybody what happened. You moved to Pierce County in 2022. You could have registered in 2022 as a voter, but for safety's sake, because you're aware of a lot of people that like to show everybody what democracy looks like going to somebody's house, screaming and yelling and throwing rocks and stones at people. That happened to you in West Seattle. So you decided, well, you know, I'm going to keep it kind of on the down low that I moved to Pierce County. So I'm not going to register to vote. And then you think, you know what? I think I'm going to get in there and I want to represent people, District 7. I want to get in there. So then you throw your name and I think on the 7th of May or somewhere in there. And you get a call from the auditor's office that Mike Solon, your name's going to be removed. You can't run. Why?
25: You nailed it. Well, why is because of political shenanigans by my opponents. And I think that they're scared because I have a legitimate shot of winning. What I'm witnessing in Pierce County, and it's a wonderful community down here, that's why I moved, is they're embodying and emulating King County policies, particularly on public safety. And we have a significant issue with public safety in Pierce County, particularly in District 7, and it must be completely overturned.
22: Yeah.
25: And my fear is that they're adopting these policies that is basically sinking Seattle and King County. And I decided to not sit on the bench anymore and to go public to try to do something about it.
22: So here are the shenanigans then, because you can't directly prove this. So I think that's why we're doing air quotes around shenanigans. So there is this Charter Review Commission. I think there's three people that sit on it, right? And they are the ones that then determine who can run, who can't run, who's allowed to to be a candidate. Well, one of the people on the commission is your opponent in this race, correct?
25: She is on the commission, that is for sure.
22: Okay, so she's on the commission. So this is where the shenanigans, you can't actually prove it, but one could say, well, it seems kind of weird. She's on the commission to determine who can run and who can't run, and she's running, and she sees your name on there and goes, well, wait a minute, let's just, he did not, the rule is you need to be a registered voter in District 7 for at least 1 year. Now, the question is, was that always the rule, Mike, or what did that rule all of a sudden get put in place?
25: So the rule is 1 year of residency and voter registration. That is the verbiage.
22: Okay.
25: And so the opponents saw that as an opportunity because I registered in March of this year as a chance to use that language, as gray as it is, to disqualify me because they're scared I'm going to more than likely win this seat. And so they tried all the stops, reaching out, in my opinion, to the auditor and perhaps... did some hand-wringing on this, and then I was contacted not even 24 hours in to the deadline of my candidacy being removed. So, and then that, you know, they've also referred to me as a mega extremist. They're using all the stops they can to fearmonger, and because they can't stand on their policies, they can't embody their platform in terms of being verbal about it, so then they have to attack the character. And to me, that is not genuine. It's not what we need here in Brewster County.
22: Yeah, but solid. Listen, you are no wilting daisy on any of this sort of stuff. People have said stuff about you all the time. And this, welcome to the world of politics. It's not beanbag, right? So that's, they're going to go after you and they'll throw a whole bunch of labels at you. But I still want to go back to it. So you need to be a registered voter in District 7 for at least 1 year. So the question is, were you a registered voter for 1 year?
25: No, that's why the auditor pulled me from the ballot. So I challenged it.
22: Yeah.
25: Because we thought that violated my First Amendment rights. And it turns out a Superior Court judge in Pierce County agreed. And so here I am back on the ballot. And in my opinion, that's going to ultimately change charter review language, which should, in my assumption, marry what Washington state law says, that people should have a fundamental right to run for office. And one of the examples we use is if you're an 18-year-old and you meet all the requirements for residency, but during that time frame, you register to vote when you turn 18, then if you view that language as they view it, you wouldn't be qualified to run for office. And that's a violation of your civil rights. And that was my argument. And the Superior Court judge agreed with me.
22: Okay, so the judge puts it aside. So there you are. You're on the ballot. I think there's an independent. There's another Republican. Oh, the other Republican said, I'm going to get out. I hope I don't get any votes. My name will still be on the ballot. Mike Solo is the person I think should win there in District 7. I was looking at the numbers. Your budget there, $3.5 billion. You spend 76% of it on the sheriff's office. That also involves court services and juvenile services. That's a big chunk of change in order to keep everybody behaving themselves in Pierce County.
25: It's a big chunk of change, but then I'm going to look at, in collaboration with my constituents on the council, my colleagues on the council, to like, hey, where is this public safety money being spent? In my opinion, they're not spending it wisely. You've got Pierce County deputy sheriffs fleeing to other jurisdictions that are higher paying. So they have played politics with the public safety budget in terms of 911 safety. There's parts of unincorporated Pierce County that go without sheriff coverage. To me, that's unacceptable. It's one of the main reasons to why I'm running. We can't make that allowable. So then if you're an executive of a county and you know that your deputy sheriffs are leaving in droves for higher paying wages because they're being respected contractually speaking and they're being paid to
22: We're getting some shenanigans on the technical side. Oh, we lost him. Have him reconnect there, Andrew. I'll ask him about a friend of mine who lives in Pierce County, and we cover the story. He's got a house across the street's a meth house, just a bomb of a house, drugs in and out 24 hours a day. It's a chop shop as well. He called Pierce County. They'd send somebody out. Nobody would do anything. Then finally we get the new police chief there in Tacoma. She came on. She went to the guy's house at 7 o'clock in the morning. They went in with like a SWAT team. They'd take everybody out. They take the house. They put condemn the house. And then I think 24 hours later, the guy that they arrested was back in the house again. And at that point, when I called my friend, he said, forget it. I'm done. I'm moving. I'm going to sell my house. He put a ton of money into his home. I think at this point he's still trying to sell it while there is an active meth house across the street from him that he was unable to get completely closed down. And this went on for 3 years. He kept calling. 6 years altogether?
23: 6 years, yeah.
22: 6 years. And finally, he's like, I give up. Because every time the cops would come there, every time the sheriff would show up, there's nothing we can do. And when he asked one of them, the guy said, look, off the record, we're not arresting any drug users. He's like, oh, okay. Well, bye. Thanks a lot for not being able to help. Okay, back to Mike Solon. All right, so Solon, before we lost you there, there might have been shenanigans on the line. I was just telling a story, and we had this guy on. He's been on a couple of times, a friend of mine. I won't say his name on the air. For 6 years, he's had a meth house across the street from his house. He's put about $400,000 into his home, fixing it all. Beautiful little place right across the street, 24 hours a day, chop shop, drugs all the time. He calls Pierce County. They come out, and the one guy said to him, listen, off the record, we don't arrest drug dealers. We don't arrest drug people doing drugs here in Pierce County. And he says, really nothing we can do. Then finally they went in, you got the new police chief there in Tacoma. She showed up, looked at all the backlogs of all the cases that hadn't been taken care of. 7 o'clock in the morning, she goes to the guy's door, knocks at the door, says, SWAT team's coming in, we're moving them out, we're closing them down, we're going to put these people behind bars. Is Pierce County going to start changing how they deal with drug dealers and drug users?
25: Well, if I get on the council, yes, absolutely. And that's what's missing is leadership at that basic level. Public safety should be a foundational component to any elected official, any city council, any executive. They are not meeting that basic standard here. It's why I'm running. And John, like I said earlier, you got parts of Pierce County that don't have any deputy coverage. You got people calling 911 looking for help. Why don't we have any deputies to answer that call for help? You tell me. I mean, if that big of a budget is being spent on public safety, where in Pierce County is the number two, one of the second largest county in the state of Washington. And John, they have the least amount of deputies per capita. We have a serious spending problem, an allocation problem. My fear is that they're using those dollars for ideological purposes, which removes deputies from service, creates an unsafe environment. And it's time for people to get off the bench, vote, and vote for reality and common sense. And you can find that with me as your candidate at SolonForPierce.com.
22: There you go. Hey, Solon, you're sort of known as a bulldog when you were running the union for Seattle Police Department. Are you going to be able to reach across the aisle? Because what you're going to see so often once you get in there, a lot of it is convincing somebody else that's slightly on the fence to see things your way. You have to sort of be a salesman at times, rather than a guy with a sledgehammer and a driving personality. Is that part of you as well, Mike?
25: Well, I'm a bulldog when it comes to pushing back on unreasonableness. I've worked with progressives. I've worked with moderate Democrats for 6 years, the Seattle Police Union president. I was able to secure two contracts and up to a 40% pay raise while we lost half of our department. So when people say I'm a bulldog, well, they're not really providing context. It shows that my success at the contract table, dealing with three different mayors, four different police chiefs in my tenure, shows that I can reach across the aisle and get deals done. Pierce County is not different than that. And if I can manage the storm of the media hype and how they characterize me, well, I can manage that in Pierce County, no problem. And look, people are looking for leadership, John. However they want to tag me or characterize me is fine, to your point earlier. I welcome that. It gives me energy. In fact, that's not me. I'm a moderate guy. I was raised basically a Democrat with my parents. But as you move and you grow into adulthood, particularly as in law enforcement, you get to see how policies that are pushed by the other side, the other party, don't work. And then you see what reality is. And so you morph your political thinking. You learn as you grow into adulthood. That's essentially what this is. So yes, I can reach across the aisle as a moderate. I'm looking forward to it, and we need leadership now more than ever.
22: So what are the – you guys are losing sheriffs, you're losing cops to other counties. How much are they paying, and what are they taking them away for? $50,000 makes a difference between Pierce County and somewhere else?
25: Yeah, $50,000 and higher hourly wage of pay. Like, for instance, I negotiated in Seattle the basic entry-level police officer for the Seattle Police Department. You can make $118,000. Mm-hmm. That's an incredible number for a blue-collar job. I want to have that same energy, that same, I think, mission and action to make our deputies in the Pierce County Sheriff's Office one of the highest paid in the state. Right now, we have the least amount of deputies per capita, and they're fleeing to other higher paying jurisdictions. We can't afford that anymore. And I think with my leadership, as we negotiate these contracts, I think you're going to see that happen.
22: Yeah, because it is just simply a game of market and just peeling somebody off. $118,000, I should say, that's a starting base, but then they make overtime. But I'll tell you something. I don't know if I'd want to be paid. I don't know how much I'd have to be paid to have somebody spit at me, scream at me, take a shot at me, hit me in the back of the head with a baseball bat, or to go in some of these situations that they're going into. $118,000, when you take the taxes out and everything else, it's a pretty crappy hard life for these guys and these women.
25: Yeah, I mean, I think, you know, contextually across the Washington state, you know, law enforcement is not highly respected by elected officials. And at least the people that continue to push for defunding or alternative forms of policing, they always blame the police. That's one of the reasons why, John, we have the lowest amount of officers per capita in the entire nation. Pierce County is no stranger to that, as I just got done saying. Policing is an exceptional profession. We're very highly trained in this state. I'm honored to be a law enforcement credentialed employee. But Pierce County right now is not being respected by our current elected leaders. And people need to go to solonforpierce.com to see what solutions I have.
22: Yeah.
25: And to like and push my social media content so we can change the pattern. The pattern is anti-police, and we need more police because people feel unsafe across unincorporated Pierce County. It's unacceptable to me.
22: Yeah, if I were a campaign director, I would have to say that having your name possibly removed from the ballot by your opponent, I'm not saying she did, but the fact that she was on this commission and she's also running against you, this is great for you, Solon.
25: Yeah, you know what?
22: I mean, I guess it feeds. Hey, listen, you were on Ari, you were on Rants. Here we are, sloppy thirds. That's a term I just came up with. So, I mean, you're getting, listen, no one would be talking about Mike Solon running in Pierce in the 7th district right there. But this makes the story so interesting. They try to slice you off. They try to slice you out of the ballot. And then the judge says, no, you can run. So here you are. It gives you great energy. This is good for you,
25: Solon. It gives
22: me
25: great energy. And John, like I said, I use that energy and I'm already advocating for the constituents here in Pierce County in District 7.
22: Yeah.
25: I mean, I don't think that they realize that they've woken up a storm of people who are going to vote and going to use this as energy to overturn the status quo. The status quo, I call them the establishment, have been in charge for a very long time. Their actions are done because they're terrified that I can possibly win and they don't want to give up control. So they're going to do what they can, to your point, use politics, character assassination against me, because I'm going to be effective. I'm going to be moderate. I can reach across the aisle and get moderate Democrats and Republicans to coalesce and vote for me. SolonForPierce.com.
22: Okay, that's your third time. All right, and then I'm going to ask you a tough question. You ready? Somebody says, yes, Solon, you're running the 7th. You know they're going to have that they're going to have that initiative on there. They're going to put on the ballot about the millionaire's tax. What do you think about that? Now, Pierce County has got some very wealthy people. It's got some, you know, middle class, and it's got some people that are really struggling. So if somebody asks you that, how do you answer that? If they ask you, how are you going to vote on the millionaire's tax? What do you say?
25: Well, we're already being overtaxed and we're spending outside of our tax dollars. The continued taxation upon the constituents is a bridge too far. And so there is real energy on this millionaire's tax. And for me, it's going to be no more new taxes until we actually understand how those tax expenditures are being allocated. That's the problem. They have money that's been misspent. The public safety tax that was just put onto the constituency is not going to retain current sheriff's deputies. That's the problem. They sold it as if it did enhance the Pierce County Sheriff's Department, maybe for recruiting, but they're not doing anything about it to retain the highly trained deputies they already have.
22: Yeah.
25: That's the problem here.
22: Yeah.
25: And so you can't dangle new taxes to then say everything's going to be okay. We're going to get you more deputies. No, they're not doing that. It's smoke and mirrors.
22: Yeah.
2: So it's,
3: I can't allow that anymore.
2: It's a spending problem, not a revenue problem. Well, Mike Solon, how many times we hear Mike Solon? And Mike Solon, what is it again? Mike?
3: Where is hey, he? Hey, John. I said it three times. Solon for Pierce.com, buddy.
2: Sorry, I forgot about that. I need a fourth time. You got to hear something four times. All right, Solon. Well, get out there. Start knocking on doors and everything you got to do. He's a lovable bulldog that's going to fight for Pierce County. All right, Solon. Thanks, my friend.
3: Good man.
2: Bye-bye.
3: Thank you, sir.
2: There goes Nate checking traffic. Nate thought.
4: All right, Everton Marysville doing pretty good today at 10 minutes. Getting there from Seattle is a 50-minute commute. Now, you're crowded from Northgate all the way to about 164th and Mill Creek. Bellevue to Everett, you just hit 1 hour. You're slow from Bellevue now into Canyon Park, and then you're going to jam up pretty hefty there at the Alderwood Interchange. South 5 heading into Seattle, we're heavy from Northeast 50th to I-90. Linwood to Seattle, close to 25 minutes, and that includes a brief backup in Shoreline between 175th and 155th. It's a 35-minute drive through downtown on North 5. Heavy backups approaching the West Seattle Bridge across the Ship Canal. Bellevue to Renton, 25 minutes. You're slow from North Bellevue all the way to the Renton Landing, and you're really heavy until you get down to Coal Creek Parkway. Federal Way to Tacoma, 25 minutes. It's bumper to bumper from State Route 18 to 54th and Fife. We did clear that earlier crash down the road near the Tacoma Dome. Cairo News Radio, real-time traffic. I'm Nate Connors.
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16: Good afternoon. I'm Aaron Granillo. A deadly chemical implosion rocked a paper mill in Longview this morning. Fire officials say a chemical treatment tank imploded at the Nippon Dynawave packaging plant. Cal-Lits Fire and Rescue Chief Scott Goldstein says the scene is now stable.
12: Crews from our agencies have looked at the hazardous materials component as well as the structural concerns. That is why we are saying the incident is now stable.
16: Death toll is not known at this hour, but officials say multiple people were killed. At least 10 have been injured. An 18-year-old cold case murder mystery out of North Carolina has been solved here in Washington. Cairo News Radio's Frank Lindsay has that.
13: Fort Angeles police have taken 43-year-old Johnny Talbert into custody. He's charged in the 2008 shooting deaths of two people at the Sundrop Bottling Company in Concord, North Carolina. Fort Angeles police records show approximately 288 contacts with Talbert since November of 2011. That includes 14 arrests, two of which were for felonies. Frank Lindsay, Cairo News Radio.
16: Set of police now working with Vancouver, BC investigators on a north-of-the-border cold case. It may involve a woman with ties to Seattle. Cairo News Radio's James Lynch has details.
14: In 2022, an unidentified woman was found dead in the water off Spanish Banks in English Bay, British Columbia. She had an inflatable kayak and backpack, but no ID. A specialized pollen analysis suggests she may be from Seattle or another Pacific Northwest city. So investigators like Sergeant Adam Donaldson with the Vancouver BCPD are here looking for clues.
15: Her sweater at least had some exposure to your neck of the woods, and we're here to investigate that lead.
14: You can see the woman's picture at MyNorthwest.com. If you recognize her, call 911. In Seattle, James Lynch, Cairo News Radio.
16: Well, fewer insurance options and higher costs may be ahead for Washington. Providence Health Plan is leaving the individual market in 2027, and 13 other insurers are requesting an average rate hike of more than 22%. The state insurance commissioner says each rate increase request will be scrutinized before they're approved ahead of open enrollments this fall. Now to the real-time traffic desk at 4:33. Here's Nate Connors.
4: And this one's brought to you by the Cairo News Radio app. Seattle to Everett, 50 minutes. It's crowded from Northgate all the way up to Mill Creek. Bellevue to Everett's going to take you an hour. It's slow from about mid-Bellevue up to Canyon Park. You'll catch a nice breather, and then you're going to jam up again at the Alderwood Interchange. South 5 into Seattle is bumper-to-bumper from Northeast 50th to I-95. 90, about 25 minutes from Linwood to Seattle, and that includes a brief backup through Shoreline as well near 175th. 35 minutes gets you through downtown on North 5 with backup starting near the West Seattle Bridge. Both of our lake bridges are clear. Westbound 520 eventually jams up in Montlake. Bellevue to Renton, we're up a bit to a half-hour commute. It's slow from Bellevue all the way to the Renton Landing, and it's really thick until you get to Cold Creek Parkway. Tacoma to Olympia, we're 50 minutes, backups to JBLM, and again, heading into Olympia. 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I'm Nate Connors.
16: And to your forecast now, we're seeing increasing sunshine tonight. Tomorrow looks mostly sunny, highs in the low 70s. Thursday, upper 70s, and mostly sunny again. Right now, 60 degrees in downtown Seattle. I'm Aaron Granillo, Cairo News Radio.
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3: It starts on your street, in your home, with a problem you're struggling to solve. 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
17: Where does it start?
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17: What about on the streets?
3: With a problem you're struggling to solve.
17: Did that problem be Bucky's? Or a car? Taking the car to Bucky shouldn't be a problem. On the streets.

0: picked up my car the other day. Made a weird noise. What'd it sound like? What did it sound like, Nate? My car, when I started it? What was the sound it made? It made a weird sound.
1: It went clinkety, clankety, clinkety, clank.
0: Clinkety, clanky is not a good sound to hear in the morning.
1: That's a noise you know when you gotta take it to Bucky's. That's it.
0: I thought it was me. I'd eaten some beans the night before, a big burrito.
1: No!
0: And I wasn't feeling well.
1: That's a different garage.
0: Clickety clankety, that's not me. That's
2: come on, guys.
0: Why?
3: Why? We're just riffing. We're waiting to.
4: Clickety clankety clickety.
2: Okay, Bucky's already serviced at 60 locations.
0: That's cheap. That's just cheap humor. We're better than that.
5: Sound effect?
2: Oh.
0: All the service centers. All right. 16 locations, been around for 51 years. Thank you, Dave, for that help.
1: Anytime.
0: China in 2025 said AI in classrooms. We need to teach kids how AI works. It started in kindergarten, working all the way through. Then Trump in March of 2025 said, yeah, let's put AI in the classrooms. We want the kids to know about AI. This is a problem for teachers because they are struggling with, do we just let them use AI? We want to teach them how to understand how AI works. That's what they're doing in California. I don't know what they're doing in the state of Washington. But AI in the classroom, computers in the classroom, but it starts with the phone in the classroom. In China, I looked up because they seem to be leading the world when it comes to education. However, they try to educate the kids. They need no phones unless you have a written note that you can then have a phone, but no phones. They do allow computers, but of course, the computers are controlled by the government, so the kids are not on there doing Minecraft or some other thing. The professors that know and the brain scientists know the damage done to a developing brain. This one came out a little while ago, conducting a study for 5 years. 60 kids were looked at and...
6: 60 kids undergo an exhaustive study in the U.S. using an MRI machine to scan the brains of kids aged 3 to 5 years old. The results, truly shocking. Interactive screen time causes a loss of white matter.
7: Well, in the simplest terms, we could actually refer to some measure of brain impairment or brain damage.
6: Professor Mike Nagel from the University of the Sunshine Coast.
0: Yeah, they love that. Professor from the University of Sunshine Coast?
8: I think it's in Australia, but he's
0: going to say he's an American over there. If we could just get you to say brain damage, that would be great.
6: Has spent a career studying child brain development.
0: Look at all the music in the background.
7: So white matter in the brain is a material called myelin. So what myelin does is it wraps around the axons of neurons and acts like an insulator, a conductor, not too dissimilar to the plastic coating of a wire. So if we're seeing deficits in myelin production early in life, we're probably seeing deficits in neural connectivity.
6: The study shows the more screen time a child is exposed to, the greater the loss of white matter. Can you remember your first reaction to those results, not only as a professional in this field, but as a father?
7: My gut reaction was, wow, I was not anticipating seeing anything like that. It hadn't occurred to me at the time that something as little as, and it said 2 hours a day, was having such a profound effect on the white matter associated with sort of language development. And by association, literacy, it was a shock, to be honest.
0: Okay, for those of you that are questioning the integrity of the study from the University of Sunshine Coast, I looked it up. It's ranked 37th in Australia out of 37. So at least it's on the board. No, I'm only kidding. 1,360 globally since 2025. So although it sounds like a party school for some reason, University of Sunshine Coast, it's legitimate. So this guy studied that it causes some damage to the brain. The great thing about the brain is it can form new neural pathways. It's quite pliable. And although these kids have their brain somewhat damaged, as he would say, there's always chance for regrowth. But if you continue to be able to have the kid on the phone or on the screen in the classroom is a great big problem. And that's why this Shoreline dad, who's an entrepreneur, has invented
9: when you think about what a kid is asking for when they ask a parent for a phone, what they're asking for is a portal into their best friend's bedroom or a portal into grandma's house.
10: So Chet answered the call. He and his network created
0: a portal into grandma's house.
8: Yeah, I don't
0: Is that like a term these kids are using nowadays? Grandma's house. Let's get over to grandma's house. Mm. All right, hang on. You don't think it's grandma's house?
8: I don't think they necessarily want to actually talk to their friends. I don't think that's why they all want to.
10: Created Tin Can, a modern twist on the landline.
9: So when we first started, I hand delivered the first probably 75 tin cans. We didn't have packaging. We didn't have setup instructions.
10: That was just 17 months ago. Now this Seattle-based company.
0: What's it look like? Did you see it?
8: It looks like a, I don't know, like a plastic kind of, like a plastic.
0: Careful, you pull a muscle there. It's like a plastic caterpillar?
8: It's like a giant plastic caterpillar. Kind
0: of
8: like an old
0: one. Seeing things? Yeah. You recovered from the weekend? It's a giant plastic caterpillar.
8: Kind of.
10: Is on batch 6 and trying to keep up with demand.
9: I mean, the demand shows product market fit. I think there's a clear hunger for a solution.
10: Numbers from Common Sense Media show 1 in 4 children had their own cell phone by 8 years old.
0: Oh.
10: Multiple studies show...
0: Shame on those parents. Shame. Shame. I shake my finger at you.
10: That owning a smartphone in early adolescence is associated with increased risk of depression, obesity, and insufficient sleep.
0: Other than that, here's a phone.
10: Compared to not owning one. A tin can is a corded phone that plugs into the wall. Okay. It works like a landline. You dial a number to make a call.
0: Yeah, I had to write that in there. Hang on. Yeah.
10: It has speakerphone, voicemail, volume control, and programmable preset buttons. Their focus, getting a tin can in the hands of every kid everywhere and connecting generations with voice. Rather than a screen.
0: Yeah, okay.
4: You see a caterpillar,
0: right? Yes, it's like a caterpillar. Yeah. You're right there. Sorry, Joe. I didn't mean to question.
4: They make them, I think, in like classic phone styles as well. Kind of like the little handset.
0: Okay, Andrew, calm down. You got stock in this thing or something?
4: No.
0: You never jump in. And like, you're selling the thing.
4: I saw it on a TV store and I looked into it. It was kind of interesting.
0: Did you? Do you want to call grandmother?
4: It needs a Wi-Fi connection to work at all.
0: Oh.
4: Yeah, and you can only call other tin can phones for free. To call any phone, you have to pay $10 a month.
0: Man, you really looked into this.
4: I did. I was very curious.
0: How's your grandma doing? Good Lord. Or are you calling your best buddy's bedroom?
4: I was curious.
0: You're more than curious. I mean, you really.
4: He's in.
0: What else? What kind of colors does it come in, Andrew?
4: It comes in a few colors.
0: Here's an A-checking driving. Nathan?
5: Okay, let's see. South 5 into Seattle. We're heavy now from Lake City Way to I-90. Linwood to Seattle, 25 minutes. With more slowing through Linwood to add to this. 35 minutes through downtown Seattle on North 5. Your backup start at the Michigan Curve. Northbound 99 is packed through the downtown tunnel up to South Lake Union. Bellevue to Renton is a half-hour drive. You're slow from mid-Bellevue now down to the Renton Landing. North 405 slows from South Center through the Renton S-Curves. Seattle to Federal Way, 35 minutes scattered backups between MLK Junior Way and 516. Westbound 18, bumper to bumper from Military Road over to I-5, and I-5 through Federal Way southbound is bumper to bumper at South 320th down in through the Fife Curve. Cairo News Radio, real-time traffic, I'm Nate Connors.
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9: Very excited. Welcome to Casino Resort Text Line 1-888-973-5476. Welcome. Will Paul win letter of the day?
10: Ooh.
9: Paul and Samantha. But first, the UFC White House card coming up. This is on the 14th of June. It's also the birthday for the President of the United States. Dana White discussed some of the primary worries.

0: regarding the big fight taking place there in the South Lawn. Dana says,
1: we have to worry about the weather.
2: Yeah.
1: Right? How cold is it? Is it too hot? Is it too muggy? Does it rain? The only thing that can really crush us is lightning.
2: Yeah.
1: You know, everybody, you all have kids that have played soccer or whatever. As soon as lightning hits,
2: shut it down.
1: It's a wrap. Everybody's got to go hide and then you can't go. So if lightning happens that night, we'll wait out the lightning until it goes away.
2: Yep.
1: And we'll do the show a little bit later.
0: What podcast is this? Just the
3: Yup. Sounds like the Budweiser.
0: You're going to give one more? Let's see. Do we get another yup out of the guy?
3: Absolutely.
0: What do you think? 34 seconds left. Yeah. Yes or no, Andrew?
3: We'll get another yup.
1: Or however that plays out. The other problem that I always think about.
0: How many more yups? Just out of curiosity. You have 30 seconds left. And Joe's heard it already, so you can't. What?
3: I'll say one more.
0: Okay.
1: Bugs.
2: Yeah.
1: So.
0: That counts.
3: Does it?
0: Yeah. It's the same as a yup, isn't it?
3: Yeah. Mm. Yup.
1: President Trump just opened the Rose Garden 2 nights ago, and he invited me to dinner there.
2: Yep.
1: The amount of nap.
0: Oh, my God.
3: I'm out. I should have said more.
0: 20 seconds more. Yes or no? How many more?
3: Oh.
0: You want to bet them all? You're going to push it all in on this?
3: Oh, I will say one more after that last one.
0: All right. Here we go.
1: That were flying around. I'm like, holy shit. As soon as I got on the plane, I called my head of production and said, yeah, let me tell you about the gnat situation tonight.
0: Oh, wow.
3: That's a yeah. That doesn't count.
0: That counts. It still counts.
3: Okay.
0: What interesting. No, you're saying it doesn't count?
4: Yeah, no, it counts.
0: It counts.
3: Okay.
0: Hang on.
3: Fine.
0: 10 seconds left. You want to wager?
3: I'm going to say no more yeps.
4: One more.
0: Nate says one more. Here we go.
1: Think about that lighting grid, the claw that we're going to have, the amount of power and the lights, moths, gnats, and God knows what else. Fighters trying to deal with that.
2: Yeah.
1: So
4: that counts.
0: Oh!
4: That counts. Yes.
3: Darn it.
4: I knew it.
0: Thank you. Nate gets it right. That's correct. There were three ups, one yeah, and a yeah.
3: And a yeah, yeah.
0: And a yeah, yeah. A great interview. Who was talking to him?
3: So you don't even know.
0: Nope. That even matter.
3: Come on.
0: But bugs and gnats and bats. Yup.
4: You gotta get that guy on the radio, man.
3: Yup.
0: It's Justin Gaethje, right?
3: Yup.
0: And I sent you a picture of myself with Justin Gaethje. Did you see it?
3: Yup.
0: And did you put it up or something? You're gonna show everybody that, huh?
3: Nope.
0: There he is right there. See,
3: I don't have it from you.
0: Huh? I sent it to you.
3: Did you?
0: Yeah, that's right after he won the night before. He knocked some guy out in Salt Lake.
3: Yeah, he sent it to someone else.
0: No, I didn't. I sent it to you.
3: Nope.
0: Oh, you have it, loser. There he's right there. You're the only Joe I know, the only one I love. You're right there on my phone, right there with Justin Gaethje. And first, I asked him, what is it like putt? Well, shoot, Joe.
3: It's fine. Let's not do this in front of everyone.
0: All right, I don't want to fight. I did ask him, what is it like punching somebody when they're on the ground? You see their face. Do you think of them as a human being? And he said, you don't look at their face.
2: Yep.
0: You look at their chest. You're aiming at their face, but you look at their chest. You're punching. And I said, well, do you ever? That's what he said. Would you doubt him?
3: Well, I think you'd look where you're punching.
0: He says you're looking at their chest. I don't know why. And you're wailing it's going to hit them somewhere in that general area. Do you think about how much pain you're inflicting? And he said, I want to knock him out. The longer it takes me, if I can't really land one of those and just knock the guy out, I got to keep hitting him. Mm-hmm. I want to knock him out. I want him to be done so I don't have to keep inflicting the pain. That's crazy. He goes, plus I know that at any second, I could be on the ground. He could be on top of me, wailing on me. So I just want to finish that guy off. I said, well, I think the most amazing part of your sport is, after all of that, you're bringing elbows down into somebody's forehead. Just the two of you guys get up and hug. He goes, that's all about respect. I knew how hard he worked and trained to be in that ring, and he knows how hard I trained as well. And you don't get angry at the guy. It's like, good for you, good fight. That's amazing. I mean, if politicians could be like that,
3: ugh.
0: Wouldn't that be great?
3: I wish they could punch each other.
0: Okay. I'm getting half a Joe here.
3: Yep.
0: Here comes Nate checking traffic. Nate.
4: Right. The drive-through Everett has peaked. We're already thinning out. It's a 10-minute drive into Marysville. Just a little crowding between 526 and Highway 2 to get through. Seattle 2 Everett is down to 40 minutes. We're still crowded from Northgate into Mill Creek, but we're picking up the pace here. Bellevue to Everett is

0: It's also improved to 50 minutes after peaking at 1 hour just a little bit ago. So we're still slow from Bellevue into Canyon Park. Out in Issaquah, westbound 900, scattered backups from I-90 all the way out to Southeast May Valley Road. And then southbound on Issaquah-Hobart, it's slow from, really, it's packed actually, from downtown Issaquah all the way down to Cedar Grove Road. Bellevue to Renton is a half-hour commute. We're solid from mid-Bellevue all the way down to that Renton Landing. Cairo News Radio, real-time traffic, I'm Nate Connors.
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0: A full closure now, southbound 509 at Alexander Avenue.
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7: 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DLN asks dentists to volunteer to see just one of the many patients in need in your area. It's very simple. DLN screens those in need and coordinates an initial appointment that takes place in the comfort of the dentist's own office and on their schedule. Right now, there's a wait list for patients in need in your community. I'm asking fellow dentists who will join me in seeing one patient per year.
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9: This is Lynn. She's always been active, maybe a little too active back in the day.
10: When I was 19 years old and immortal, I stripped out on my ligament and I had to have 6 knee surgeries, and that's on my right knee. And then my left knee finally gave out and had a torn meniscus.
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10: I'm 4 months out and I have no pain in my knees, and I have had knee pain my whole life. I have no concept of what it was like without pain. It's a miracle. I'm totally thrilled.
9: No pain, no limits.
10: 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I'm like, that's incredible. So I'm just so excited.
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